0: apparently was nude, brushing up against two therapists, and there were a few more of these massage therapists who came forward. The Ravens released him in May of 2025. NFL suspended him for the first 10 games of 2025. Saints and Colts gave him a tryout. I think that was last year or the last 2 years. But Tucker's one of three kickers the Jets hosted. And they're going to have to make a decision here pretty soon, I would imagine. I thought cutdown day was this past Sunday. I don't know, like, how you have guys coming in to work out. Maybe because you haven't signed anybody that you can, you still have 53, and maybe he is can win that job, and then you drop somebody from the roster, I guess. I don't know. I just saw the story, so don't have many details on it. But Justin Tucker, is he a Hall of Famer? Just football-wise, Hall of Famer, you're not supposed to include or factor in, at least what the voters tell me, of what happens to you off the field. Yes, Todd.
1: I think he is, without having the numbers in front of me. When I hear that name, again, we do that a lot. Like, does that name resonate or make you think, yes, Hall of Famer? What is your initial reaction? And I think yes.
0: Paul?
2: He may be the best kicker of all time. He was a weapon for that team. He wasn't just a kicker. And I think he would cruise into the Hall of Fame just as is. I think he's going to get the, you're going to wait a year or two because of the off-field.
0: But you're not supposed to.
2: Supposed to, and then the room is a bunch of older guys.
0: Stat of the day brought to you by Panini America, the official trading cards of the program. Labor Day weekend, you got baseball on Sunday, NBC and Peacock. You got Braves, Phillies, Twins, White Sox. Then on Monday, Cardinals, Giants. Labor Day weekend, NBC and Peacock, which is where you'll find this program, Peacock and NBC Sports Now. We'll recap our poll question for the first hour, and we'll have a new one for the second hour of the program. He's probably a Hall of Famer. Like, you know, and I don't know, like, kickers are now viewed as weapons. It was like, you know, Brandon Aubrey is a weapon. You get, you know, somewhere between 55 and 60 yards, I wouldn't even think twice. Be like, come on in, go give me 3 points here. And I think we've looked at, they were kind of a necessary evil. We looked at kickers and we're like, oh, God. It's still amazing that Mark Moseley, a kicker for Washington Redskins, was the MVP. Now, it was a strike season, but still. That offense was going to score. It didn't matter who was kicking. How does a kicker win the MVP? That'll never happen again. Can't imagine that. Unless somebody wins three or four games at the horn and kicks a 73-yard field goal with one of them, that maybe you would get MVP consideration. Maybe. But kickers are a weapon, certainly now, because they've made it look easy. But nobody, I mean, you're trying to replicate Vinatieri, what he did. I never knew how many field goals he made. I don't even know what his longest field goal was. I just know Super Bowl's on the line, a chance to go to the Super Bowl. Vinatieri made those field goals and then went from there to the Colts. I had no problem with that. Morton Anderson, Jan Stenerud. I mean, there were so many kickers that I remember growing up, but I didn't view them like Ray Guy as a punter. I thought that guy could probably play a couple of positions, and he was a great punter. But punters are weapons too. Does that, that feels like something that Rich Eisen would wear. Like he'd have a t-shirt.
2: I think he had punters are people too?
0: Yes.
2: Yeah.
0: So I'm saying punters are weapons too. Yes, Todd.
1: There used to be a kids show called Wonderama with Bob McAllister, if any of you guys remember that. And Kids Are People Too was the big song from that. I know it's a dated reference from like the 70s, but that was kind of a big deal back in the day.
0: Thank you, Todd. All righty, your phone call is always welcome. How about the poll question or questions from hour one? Dylan?
3: How will we remember Kawhi Leonard, Dan? Load management, Clippers debacle, two-time finals, MVP, or other, just for, you know, a control variable. 53% say load management.
0: Yeah. Yeah, kind of the face of load management. Yeah. Yep. All right.
3: For this hour, well, we can ask the question, is Justin Tucker a Hall of Famer? I mean, he was making like $6 million a year, which in kicker money is insane, but it felt worth every single penny for a long time.
0: I mean, your first or second team all pro for what, 7 years? Yeah. But it's hard not to factor in what got him released from the Ravens. I don't know. They'll make him wait.
3: Yeah,
0: Paulie.
2: A couple of years ago, I just looked this up, 2024, we did a poll question. When Derrick Henry, the running back, joined the Ravens, who's more important to the Ravens this upcoming season, Derrick Henry or Justin Tucker? And it was 50-50.
0: Yeah.
2: And Derrick Henry, by the way, ran for 1,900 yards that year. Just a caveat.
0: But games come down to field goals. Like the number of games that are 6 points or less, and it feels like you need two first downs after the kickoff to be in field goal range. I mean, Brandon Aubrey is awesome. But how many years do you have to have sustainable greatness? And what is considered sustainable greatness for a place kicker? Like if you make 92% of your field goals, 90% of your field goals, you make all your extra points. Yes, Marv.
4: And you also have to do something big in the postseason or the Super Bowl. Almost like a, oh my goodness, Devin Hester.
0: Yeah.
4: If you're a special teams guy, you got to do something big that people remember in the postseason.
0: Yeah, Paul.
2: Brandon Aubrey, he joined the Cowboys. He was 28 years old, but he's 3-time All-Pro in his first 3 years. He's well on his way to one of those careers.
0: Yeah, he'd need to have
2: a long way.
0: Seven more years.
2: Yeah.
0: Seven more years. Vanity Fair magazine, they still have a few of those, published an excerpt in a new book about Lane Kiffin. And the excerpt covered his time as Alabama's offensive coordinator, in which the then head coach Nick Saban told the staff members regarding Lane Kiffin, quote, keep him away from the sorority girls, end quote. Make sure they've graduated college or are working a job. An associate of Kiffin's also said a local bar owner called him and said, quote, your boy Lane's back in here asking where the hotties are. I don't know what else is in the book. I don't know if Kiffin was asked about this. I'm sure somebody's going to bring it up to him. I don't know if he talks to the media today, or does he talk to the media every day? This is not a surprise to people in Alabama at the university. This is not a surprise, just letting you know. Now, what else happened after that? I'm not sure. But this is not a surprise.
2: What happens at the Elephant Club?
0: Yeah. Where are all the hotties? Who says that? Yes, Paul.
2: It was Hottie Toddy. It was when he was at Ole Miss. Oh, and people are confusing okay. The two.
0: Yeah.
1: There might have been a misunderstanding there.
0: Where are all the hotties? Coach, I know you're prepared for Clemson, but are you curious where the hotties are here in Baton Rouge?
2: Thoughts on the hotties, Coach?
0: Yes. Could you compare the hotties at LSU to Alabama, please, Coach? I'll hang up and listen. Oh, boy.
4: Hotties is hilarious.
0: Now, if I'm a sorority.
2: Oh, no.
0: I get T-shirts that say hotties on it. In your colors. Your sorority colors, you just have hotties on there.
3: Lane's hotties.
0: Well, I don't know if I'd do that. Okay. Do we have a poll question for hour two? Who has a better hottie? That would be a tough question.
2: Oh, hotties of the SEC?
0: Yes.
2: Oh, well,
0: I'm going to go Ole Miss. Yeah. I might go Ole Miss to start.
3: Yeah, it might be a draw.
0: Florida. Yeah, you know what? Oh, there's beautiful people in the SEC.
2: We're going to need another hour.
0: Yeah. My daughter-in-law, sorority, I guess hottie at Alabama. I'm going to have to ask her about this. Yeah. She wasn't there when Lane was there, I don't think. But I have to ask her about Lane's hotties.
2: How about them Clippers?
0: Yeah, how about that? Pablo Torre will join us next hour. He's the one who had all the stories, all the information, all the drama, and it finally came to a head. The NBA dropped the hammer on the Clippers. We'll have more on that. Kawhi Leonard, that's not a bad trade-off. You know, you got to pay $700,000 for probably $50 million with side deals. And he not worried about his legacy. He couldn't care less. That kind of money, you can say whatever you want. Yes, Dylan.
3: Yeah, I actually crunched the numbers on both of those fines. Just, you know, me being a mathematician.
0: Mm.
3: So Kawhi on the court has made about $375 million in his career. And then I added on the alleged $28 million from aspiration. So I got fined $700,000. That is 0.16th of a percent of that total earnings. And then Ballmer, who's worth about $152.7 billion per Forbes, got fined $30 million. That is 0.019 of a percent.
0: And we invited everybody, just so you know. We invited the commissioner. We invited Steve Ballmer, Kawhi. You know, Todd will invite anybody, everybody. And we didn't hear back from anybody. Not surprising.
3: No way.
0: No. Yeah, go figure. Did we invite Lane Kiffin just to talk about hotties?
1: We have not just yet. I'm strongly considering it.
0: Pro Football Hall of Fame, basic eligibility requirements. There is no statistical minimum, like the certain number of Pro Bowls or yards. You must be out for at least five seasons, at least 5 years of service. After that, the big question, was he one of the greatest players in the history of professional football? Let's see. They say they don't have a formula. There's nothing in here about off the field. At least I don't see that with Hall of Fame eligibility.
1: To be fair, this is from ChatGPT, which I know we rely on for a lot of our information. I have sent a note to the NFL as well in case anything's more updated on specific behavior that would keep someone from being eligible or to be voted on as a Hall of Famer.
0: Okay. All right. I see this NBC Peacock bus outside the Big Ten headquarters. That's gorgeous looking. You got all the school logos there. Yeah, Todd just sent this to me. They got the Big Ten bus, the Peacock NBC bus right out front there. We'll talk to the commissioner in the Big Ten. He'll join us coming up. We'll get to more phone calls here as well. Hour two of the program. We'll take a break. We're back after this. Dan Patrick Show. The wait is over. Football's here. So is DraftKings, now live in 50 states. All 50 states, Todd. There's 50.
1: All 50?
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4: College football for the next 5 days. It's like the NFL is giving college football a gift here this weekend, because after that, then it becomes the NFL. The only marquee game tonight, Colorado against Georgia Tech, but a full slate over the next 5 days. He is the Big Ten Commissioner, Tony Petitti, joining us on the program. What kind of year do you think you had, if you were going to sum it up, Tony?
15: The year ahead, I would say we feel, well, if you're asking me what the year was this past year, that's an interesting question. I mean, on the field, Dan, it couldn't have been any better. You know, winning the football championship and both basketballs and a total of 13 national championships across everything we play. I think it was probably the most successful year in the history of the Big Ten on the field. I think for our student athletes, it was nothing better. You know, obviously, college athletics deals with all kinds of challenges every day around, you know, the legal cases. And, you know, this seems to be a new idea, a new challenge, you know, coming every time you come to the office. So that part has been difficult. But I would say the main thing is, you know, we're really fortunate in terms of attendance and viewership. Those things are still just remarkably good for us. And so that's the core of what we do. So thank God that's still going as good as you could possibly hope.
4: Why do you feel so strongly about the rostered NFL players not being able to return to college football?
15: There's a bunch of reasons. I think, look, this is supposed to be, the system was always about you come, you play your time here, and then you kind of give way to the next group coming up. You know, I think people sort of forget that when kids come back, there are kids that have been practicing since the spring. They're trying to win jobs, trying to be starters, trying to be the first backup. And then that goes on all summer and they're working really hard. I think, you know, we sort of forget about that piece of this when we talk about kids coming back. So the system is built on that kind of movement. It was meant to be a place where you have your time, you compete. If you can go on and play professionally in any of the sports we play, that's great. That's part of the journey. But, you know, you go on to do other amazing things in your life with all the benefits you've had of being in the Big Ten. So I think that's the core of what this is supposed to be. And I think we shouldn't be disrupting that.
4: But, Tony, I've been saying for a while now, a couple of years, that you have professional players playing in Europe basketball and then able to come to the United States. Why do we allow professionals in basketball to be able to come and take roster spots in the United States?
15: I mean, you're raising a really good question about what happens pre-enrollment, right? Football is unique. It doesn't have that pre-enrollment problem, Dan, right? You're not coming out of high school playing professional football, so there's no pre-enrollment issue. But in college basketball, there is. And I think you'd get a lot of coaches who agree 100% with what you're talking about. I think we have to get, you know, into a sense of we've been in this kind of waiver environment where some kids get to have that exception based on what you actually did when in Europe. And as you know, like, not every kid is exactly the same when they play over there and then when they come here. So I think you're pointing to something that's just an absolute necessity. We just have to get clarity. We have to get into having rules and not having exceptions and waivers that make it really hard, because any kid's going to think, well, I look like that student athlete who got that. Why don't I get the same waiver this kid got? And that's when you end up in court every other day. So I totally agree with you. We've got to have more bright lines, you know, more simple rules, and make a decision about, you know, what we want post-enrollment and what we are willing to allow pre-enrollment, and be consistent.
4: Why can't we have a commissioner for college, let's say college football, a commissioner for college basketball?
15: I mean, look, there's been a lot of talk about that. And I think when you see some of the things about that happen, look, the tradition has always been this way. The conference system is the way this has been built. You know, as you know, for many years, the NCAA really controlled the way football was operated in this country back into the 80s. And then it became a conference system, you know, in the 90s. And that's what's really survived. And over the last 30 years, when I was at ABC Sports, you know, we sort of went from having like the CFA, College Football Association, that broke apart, and that gave rise to this whole structure of, you know, conference media deals. Look, I think the CFP is a good place for us to start to do more of what you're suggesting, which is to come together and use the structure of the college football playoff to come together and use that to make rules, how we manage the game, competition committees, at least start with empowering that organization, because all of the, you know, we all compete for the championship in that organization. To use that to do more, I think would be a great start.
4: He's the Big Ten commissioner, Tony Petitti. How is Big Ten football different from SEC football?
15: You know, I just think I don't really usually try to compare what we're doing in Big Ten, SEC. I think what we've got is great programs. We have really good coaching across everything. We're attracting great student athletes to play. I'm really excited about the returning quarterback play we have this year. You know, I think 10 of our 18 are returning their starting quarterback this season. So we have great depth. I think the way I look at it is that we're blessed to have this rivalry. I think anything you want in sports is you want competition. You want your fans to deeply care about something. So not only do we have rivalries inside the league, but this sort of competition with the SEC, I think, is a great thing for college football and all the other sports we play. So we kind of lean into that. But at the same time, like, every season's different. Every week tends to be a little bit different. But I would just say we have great depth and strength. You know, we've been super successful the last 3 years. We know that. We've played in 14 of the 22 CFP games the last two seasons.
4: The 2014 playoff feels like the SEC might be warming to this. You would know better than me. I'm only going by a source saying that, you know, the SEC is, you got to convince them. So what role can you play in convincing Greg Sankey and the SEC to warm up to 24 teams?
15: Yeah, when we work together on this, not an everyday basis, but very frequently about the future of the playoff and what the format should be. The way it's structured is the two leagues have control of any of the changes to the format, so we've got to come together. I think there's been an evolution across these ideas. I think there's a lot more momentum for 24. There's definitely people warming up. I think a lot of coaches and ADs across all conferences really support the idea of 24. I think, look, we got more than 100 teams playing, trying to compete. It's not a high percentage. You know, I typically go to practices and camps in the summer. I'll go see 5 or 6 schools every summer. And, you know, you want all those teams to be playing for something meaningful. And once you went to a 12-team playoff, you basically said, this is it, right? This is where you need to be successful. And we just got to increase the opportunities for student athletes, for our programs. And the other piece of it, at the investments that are being made, you know, that justifies having more access. Access is really key. I don't think Greg disputes any of that. I think his league feels the same way. We just got to work through the details of how we actually would do it. But I feel good about the evolution over the last 6 months about how people are sort of directionally, you know, realizing the benefits. And I actually think it would drastically change regular season scheduling.
4: How close do you think we're to a model like the Premier League or maybe the NFL where, you know, you have divisions, conferences, the same thing. And maybe you got 35, 40 teams, maybe less than that. How far off is that model in your opinion?
15: I mean, we don't talk about that. We're happy with the 18 members that we have. We feel the structure that we have to compete and schedule works well. I think what we're focused on is, I think there's a lot on the table that we can still do inside college football. I think in the Big Ten, we can really improve our schedule. I think fans want us to. We can play more of these games. I think we've got to solve the postseason access issue. And once we do that, you know, we can sort of solve the other issue, which is to have more, you know, impactful matchups in the beginning of the season. I think everybody's pointing to that. There's a lot being written about, you know, this year and what's scheduled next year. We can make that better. It's right in front of us, and we don't need to change our structure to do that. We got to solve the access to the postseason, get coaches comfortable that an early season loss isn't going to wreck your season.
4: I love the rivalry, though, with the SEC. I like when you jab, you know, a little bit. And Greg Sankey's got a sense of humor. Will you have a sense of humor if he's jabbing you back if the SEC wins the national title?
15: Yeah, I mean, look, that's part of it. We have some fun. You know, our social media teams like to lean into it and pick some fights and have our fans pick up on it. There's lots of memes that get sent to me every day. I'm sure he gets them as well. Like, that's the beauty of it. You couldn't write a better storyline. If you're trying to script this, you would want this, right? You'd want this rivalry between the leagues about who's better and when, and, you know, who's deeper and who's better at the top. Like, yeah, go have at it. Let's go play on the field. And I think that's why we should play more in the regular season. Like, if we did that, it would just inspire more of it. It's just, like I said, it's an easy thing to accomplish. We know it works. Texas and Ohio State in just a couple of weeks, like, we know the impact that game's going to have. We saw it last year. You know, that'll just be a great event for college football. We just need to do more of that. You know, we got Oklahoma going to Michigan. So there's some opportunities there. And we know when we play those games, we get tremendous audiences, lots of buzz, and it makes the whole game and the sport better.
4: Could you do a week where it's the SEC Big Ten like we have in basketball? I know there's more games, but could you do that based off last year's record, or, you know, this team is going to play this team, and, you know, all the way down to, you know, I don't want Rutgers, playing LSU. I want somebody who maybe is kind of commensurate to their talent level, but can we do that for a week?
15: Yeah, you're raising a really interesting scheduling thing, not only for the way you schedule, like, non-conference, but also you schedule. The NFL does a really good job. The reason why, you know, you saw the Brady Patriots and the Manning Colts play so often is because they were playing because of where they finished in their division standings, right? And there's something to learn from that. You know, I think it would take time to get there, but you could do what you're talking about is exactly the conversations we have here. We model all those things out. We have to have, you know, we have to come together to do that. But I think all of those things are in play. Like, you don't necessarily have to schedule home and homes. Like, you can say one year you're playing this SEC team and the next year you're on the road, but you're going someplace different. Those are all great ideas that I think fans would lean into. You know, and there's also something like we have some really historic stadiums in both of our conferences, especially, you know, in the Big Ten, and having fans have an opportunity to travel and see those, you know, see those stadiums, go play at some of these places would be great. I think it would inspire a lot of road trips in both directions.
4: No matter how many teams, if you add new schools to the Big Ten, it's always going to be the Big Ten. We're not going to actually have the exact number. That'll never happen. Not the Big 18.
15: I don't think so. Okay. I think everybody sort of likes the Big Ten, and we've got a logo that sort of, you know, allows us to sort of not, like, highlight the one that's right behind my head here with the B1G. I give Jim Delaney credit for that.
4: Thanks for joining us, Tony. Have fun this year, this season.
15: Thanks so much, Dan.
4: That's Tony Petitti, Big Ten commissioner. Yeah, it is weird to explain. There's certain things that if your wife asks you, or your daughter asks you, your son, you know, where you go, how many teams are in the Big Ten? And you go, I don't know, 18? Well, why is it called the Big Ten? I don't know. I remember the Pac-8, and then they were the Pac-10, and then the Pac-12. And so it's like, hey, we got a great logo here. Okay, but you're the Big 18. Yes, Paulie.
16: The Pac-12 has 8 football teams, and somehow Pacific, Texas State is in the Pac-12. Which I don't think is near the Pacific. Checking.
4: Well, I remember the National League West, the Braves and the Reds were in the National League West with the Dodgers. Go figure that one out when I was growing up. Yes, Marv?
17: I mean, to this day, the Dallas Cowboys are in the NFC East. Yes. And to us, it makes perfect sense.
4: Yeah. Okay. Speaking of making perfect sense, the gambling podcast, available at danpatrick.com. Shay and Irving, Dylan, of course, Big Day Ray. We taped a new episode for this week. And here's just a portion of Shay and Irving being asked by Dylan a question about his daughter is in sixth grade, and he thought all sixth graders, they have their own bus. He didn't realize junior high bus, you know, 6, 7, and 8. And then it got into Shay in kindergarten.
18: Hey, what are you in eighth grade, 12?
19: 14.
18: Maybe you were. Most are.
19: I was
4: 12.
19: No. She's 11. She's in sixth grade.
4: Was she held back?
19: No.
18: I was 14.
4: That's normal. That's normal.
19: 11
18: year.
19: In sixth grade? Yeah, that's normal.
20: I'm seeing right here, if you're in eighth grade, you're typically between 13 and 14.
19: Yeah, thank you. I was 14 in eighth grade. They did help me back. They held me back in kindergarten, yes. I did kindergarten twice.
18: Why? Well, I was, why?
19: I couldn't hold a pencil.
18: Wait, here, what about...
4: Can you do it now?
19: I can do it now.
18: What did it look like back then?
19: It was like, we're like...
18: Oh, yeah.
19: No, but I can hold it now. Like, rrr.
18: They're like, get this mouth...
4: Okay, but how often...
19: This huge...
4: How often are you using your pencil or pen in,
19: I guess, enough to hold you back.
18: They probably saw it once.
4: Why didn't they give you crayons?
19: Well, I think because you got to hold.
18: He
19: a
18: ate
19: pencil.
18: Them all.
19: They were edible crayons.
4: That was the paint.
19: That was a lead paint.
4: That's Dan Patrick takes a gamble. Shay and Irving getting held back in kindergarten because he couldn't hold a pencil. I think there's more to that story. Maybe get the I team on that.
16: Yeah, we're on it.
4: But we did find out though, Shay and Irving went from bipolar 2 to bipolar 1, and they changed his meds. And there were a lot of people who thought that maybe Shay was on something else when he was doing the latest episode. Yes, Dylan.
21: It is funny just to imagine
0: Shay lives in a small town. There's a different school bus for each grade. There would be school buses everywhere. Like, you wouldn't be able to drive anywhere.
4: He lives in a nice area, but I said, no, you have a bus for junior high. He goes, oh, I thought they'd have one for sixth graders. No. And then seventh graders and eighth graders?
0: Yeah, freshmen get their own bus. Sophomores get their own bus.
4: Yeah. So that's the gambling podcast, available at danpatrick.com. Zach in Knoxville. Good morning, Zach. What do you have for me today?
21: Hey, DP. Thanks for taking my call. Someone questioned Ryan Leith yesterday. I thought he looked great and sounded great, other than saying that there are 30 teams that could win the national championship and that J.J. McCarthy was really not playing that bad. That made me question whether he's off the wagon. But I wanted to ask you, do you think
16: just to be fair to J.J. McCarthy, and I know it's stats don't tell the whole story, his first 10 games are almost equal stat-wise to Josh Allen's first 10 games. Yeah. 11 touchdowns, 12 picks, 57% passer. Josh Allen, in the next 2 years, became galactic, but we never saw it with J.J.
4: Yeah, and you saw glimpses, but, you know, when he was, Josh Allen's at Wyoming, he was a Superman. You got to see him try to do everything. Now, the competition was nowhere near what Michigan faced, but J.J. was never featured that way at Michigan. I at least understood Josh Allen's athleticism. Like, I understood the it factor that he possessed, but I was critical of him his first year. I didn't think he knew how to play the position, and he would probably agree to that. Now, he's morphed into the best quarterback in the NFL, but J.J. McCarthy will get a chance. This is the spin cycle. 2 years, nah, kick to the curb, find another team. Maybe you find another team after that. Maybe you get a chance when you're 26 years of age. Let's see. Brian in New Jersey. Hi, Brian. What do you have for me?
22: How are you, Mr. Patrick?
4: Good.
22: Just wanted to thank you, Ryan Leaf, the community, whatever, just for bringing levity and bringing some insight and sharing your perspective on mental health. I know I have experienced it. It's just great to hear people in high standing and high regard, such as yourselves, deal with it every day. And it's a daily struggle. And, it's something that, we should really recognize, and you have, and just thank you and thank Mr. Leaf for that.
4: Thank you, Brian. It took a while before I wanted to share. And, you know, when you reveal yourself, you know, sometimes, you know, you're like, how far do I go with this? What do I want to share? How much do I want to share? And I always go back to my wife, because she's always the smartest person in the room, and she'll give me clarity, and she'll say, it might be uncomfortable for you, but you're helping other people. If you have a chance to help people, why wouldn't you do that? I said, I know, but I feel like I'm exposing myself. And she said, you're okay. Your ego's okay. You're fine. Share with people. And maybe one person, even if it's one person, maybe you help change their life or give them hope, or maybe they understand they're not alone. And I think that resonated with me. And that's, you know, I've been accused of oversharing. It's okay. And so I'm fine with, if that's the criticism, you're oversharing, then guilty as charged. But I have 3 hours. We talk about a lot of different things. I mean, I can break down the Seattle Seahawks secondary. It's just maybe another day. But if we can say something, you know, when people were critical and saying, all right, enough with the wedding. Okay, if you don't want to listen, you don't have to listen. But this is who I am, and this is what I'm sharing. And the number of people, men, who will go through this moment, or maybe they already have. Like, the goal is to connect every single day. Somewhere, somehow, through someone or something, a topic, a person, an interview, that's the goal every day. And if I can connect with you on taking your daughter to school and saying goodbye, Paulie's going to have that coming up. Todd went through that. I went through that three times with daughters. Or maybe you're giving a speech at their wedding, and I got to do it two more times. And you know what? If they're getting married before I leave, I'll be talking about it on the show. But we all talk about it. And you get to listen, and you can comment. You can call in. That's the fun part of this, the reciprocation. You let me into your car, your home, your life. It's personal. And that's how I view it. Every single day. How do you connect with people? That's what this is all about. We'll take a break. Phone calls coming up. We'll dive into the Clippers situation. Pablo Torre, he gets to take a victory lap. Mr. Pulitzer Prize winner. He doesn't have to give it back now, apparently. So he'll join us top of the hour back after this. Once again, another data breach. 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
13: It would be an honor, Dan.
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13: Is Justin Tucker a Hall of Famer?

0: It would be an honor, Dan.
1: An honor.
0: Is Justin Tucker a Hall of Famer? 57% say, yeah, he is.
1: Okay. He is getting a tryout with the Jets. That's why we brought it up. The bylaws stipulate that Hall of Fame selectors are to consider only on-the-field performance. It's been argued that the locker room is an extension of on-the-field, as it can affect the individual's or the team's performance, but at present, there is no, quote, morality clause in the Hall's bylaws for off-the-field matters, positive or negative. Being a Boy Scout does not improve a candidate's resume any more than being a problem child hurts it. So thank you to the Hall of Fame for giving me that information. Let's see. Lucas in Texas. Hi, Luke. What's on your mind?
2: Hey, Dan. Good morning.
1: Good morning.
2: Two quick things for you. Let me get to the second one. But first, I want to talk about the Clippers punishment coming down from the NBA yesterday. I think that so many fans resonate with this because, I don't want to get too meta on society and politics and whatnot, but it feels like people worth a lot of money get a whole lot more leeway than everyone else. And it feels like for the first time in a long time, someone who's worth a ton of money was hit in a way that actually impacted them. And it wasn't monetarily, it was fame and influence. You guys have done a great job talking about how sports owners are really trying to buy fame, and he was kind of put into that timeout really for about a year. So that was, it really felt like an actual bit of meaningful accountability. And with your permission, Dan, I would actually like to apply for a change of name or a change of moniker request. Last semester, I got accepted into a new university. I'm going to be moving with my family next Monday over to St. Andrews, Scotland, to get my PhD. So I'd like to be now formally known as Lucas in Scotland, with your permission.
1: Absolutely, Luke. Good luck.
0: All right.
1: That's a great university.
3: Wow.
1: Friend of mine, daughter went there, did come back with an accent, though, which was kind of cool. But yeah, St. Andrews, that town is awesome. It's great. College town, great. Good luck with that, Luke. Trip in Vegas. Hi, Trip. What do you have for me today?
4: Hey, good morning, DP. Always good to speak with y'all. Two things. I got a preview because I got Marvin in my sights for tomorrow, so that's Friday. But today I got a play on words for Fritzy because he appreciates this. Now that he has had stitches, will he learn to actually put us in stitches?
5: Okay.
1: Good trip.
5: The quest to make people laugh.
1: Yeah. It's definitely- hey, David.
6: Hi, Dan. Hey, I enjoyed the Coach Tomlin interview, and it seems like he is very happy, and it reminded me of Coach Cower, who seems extremely happy, except when you kick him off, everyone's wild. Do you think it's the weight of a fan base off of him, the daily grind off of these coaches?
1: Oh, yeah. I mean, he's been doing this for over 30 years. And these guys don't realize how much pressure they carry. He can actually hit the snooze button. I mean, how about that? He's at home for dinner. Crazy. He can go on a vacation if he wants to. Yes, Marv.
7: Yeah, during the interview when Coach Tomlin was saying, I'm trying to get myself in better shape. Because the hours, and probably you're just eating whatever at all times of night, is probably really unhealthy.
1: Yes, Dylan.
0: Yeah, he seemed like he snapped out of a football coma. He was smiling and like giggling the entire time. I was like, who is this Mike Tomlin? But he seems, I mean, that's exactly how I'd be. I'm like, I don't have to do anything all summer and I get to just hang out.
1: Yeah, Paul.
3: Also, he could talk to you without coach speak, without worrying about repercussions, about saying one thing wrong about some linebacker.
1: Yeah, because, you know, when I talked about Roethlisberger, you know, Coward can tell me stories about Ben and have fun. Mike is, you know, not even a year removed here. And, you know, even the question about if Aaron Rodgers would have come back, if, you know, Mike was coming back, or if Mike, who's the coach?
0: McCarthy.
1: Mike McCarthy wasn't coming in. You know, he answered it. He entertained it. If that was a press conference, who knows what I would have gotten. Yes, Marv.
7: Yeah, just his tone.

0: was more jovial.
1: Yeah. Well, it's a breath of fresh air. And I would see that with coaches who came into ESPN. If they took a year off, had a gap year. Just the sense of relief. 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
13: You're about, but you want your Dan Patrick. Well, good news. He goes everywhere with you. 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
1: Like, I got so much Percocet, I gotta get rid of this.
0: Hosted by Dan Patrick and joined by the four Danettes.
1: Aaron Donald gonna make the trip. I can't imagine he's gonna be playing. I don't need to have him out there for the home opener. I want him there for January and February.
0: Bringing you the biggest guests and best interviews in the world of sports.
1: It's Super Bowl or bust for the Rams. They know it. The pressure is there. Now you have people speculating, could they go undefeated? I guess, yes. Everybody can go undefeated. But, well, the Cardinals can't. And the Dolphins can't. In fact, I don't think anybody is going undefeated.
0: Broadcasting from the Man Cave.
1: That's how high the expectation level is for the Rams.
0: This is Dan Patrick.
1: Final hour on this Thursday. Dan and the Danettes, Dan Patrick Show. Pulitzer Prize winner Pablo Torre. He will join us coming up after the NBA dropped the hammer on the Clippers yesterday. And is there more to come? Brian Windhorst of the Mothership will stop by in the final hour of the program. Fritzy is here. We found out he has four stitches. He didn't realize he had four stitches, but the bandage is off. And Todd is here, full strength-ish.
2: I don't like to look at that stuff. Even though I've been through far worse than a little finger surgery, it's just kind of gross seeing those black stitches.
1: Dylan is here, Marvin, and
2: see what he does? He does this.
1: Big Day Ray. I just...
2: You're right. No, I was going to just ramble on endlessly about my stitches. No one needs to hear that. That's not why they're tuning into the Dan Patrick Show. Introducing everyone.
1: Big Day Ray is here because Paul is prepping for his show, The Not So Fast with Papson Perloff. That'll be after this show at noon Eastern on Peacock. Yes, Marvin.
3: Yeah, this hour might be tough for you. There's no Paulie and four guests, Fritzy.
1: Yeah. Yeah. We already talked to Mike Tomlin, Big Ten Commissioner Tony Petitti. You got Brian Windhorst. You got Pablo Torre. And Todd is four guests, Fritzy. Stat of the day brought to you by Panini America, the official trading cards of the Dan Patrick Show. Next Saturday, the Premier League has Hull City against Aston Villa. They kick it off at 12:30 Eastern on NBC and Peacock, which is where you can find this program. Or if you're listening on our over 400 radio stations around America, we say good morning. A poll question for the final hour of the program is going to be what, Dylan?
4: Well, what should Kawhi Leonard's punishment have been? We've obviously debated that. We have some options, Dan, if you'd like them.
1: Okay.
4: Find the approximate total amount he made off the books.
1: Okay.
4: Have to stay with the Clippers.
1: Mm-hmm.
4: Or, and I like this one, Marvin and I were in agreement, actually go plant the trees that he said he was planting. Which actually, they should just plant a tree instead of a statue for him outside the stadium.
1: Yeah. I don't think he gets statue worthy.
4: Tree worthy.
1: He'll get one in Toronto.
4: Yeah.
1: Is the Raptors over-under, did it change, Ray, after they made this, I guess, official, now the punishment's over and Kawhi can go to Toronto?
5: I think the sports books have been expecting this, but their over-under this year is 45.5.
1: Okay. What was it last year?
5: I'm checking right now.
1: Okay, yeah. I don't know how much this changed. Todd, is Pablo there?
2: He sure is.
1: All righty. Pablo Torre, journalist, podcaster, host of Pablo Torre Finds Out with Metal Arc Media. Well, you did find out, but I'm curious through all of this, any doubts along the way of your reporting after ESPN comes out with an article recently, hearing from the Clippers, hearing from other people, any doubts, any conversations with the wife at night of,
6: The doubts were, hey, we're still going to be married at the end of this, right? Like, because you're on the phone talking to sources all of the time that you say are very important. And we're at the beach with our daughter on your quote unquote vacation. That was the doubt. But in truth, like, those sources were right the whole time, Dan. The thing that was interesting yesterday, and many things were interesting yesterday, was just what the NBA would do about it. And that's what we found out. Is what does the internal politics of league governance look like when you have a scope that leads to a rabbit hole that has four separate companies in it, manufactured paper trails, fake jobs, not just for Kawhi Leonard, but for the companies, like fake consulting jobs for the companies that funneled money to Kawhi Leonard through the Clippers, as well as those companies. And you have now, as of yesterday, an SEC, Securities and Exchange Commission, not Southeastern Conference SEC investigation into the scoreboard company that, according to the NBA, got the deal to build the Halo board in Intuit Dome because they were willing to funnel money to Kawhi Leonard. That's what the NBA could not deny.
1: What did you make of the punishments?
6: I thought that it could have been more. And I think that it is two things. The biggest punishment for an owner that we've ever seen in American sports, I think, when you account for the fact that it is Steve Ballmer banned from the building for a year, his head of business banned from the building for a year, his head of basketball banned from the building for 6 months because Lawrence Frank, that basketball ops president, participated and provided contemporaneous notes to the NBA, by the way, a whole other rabbit hole of like, why was Lawrence Frank taking notes during the cap circumvention meetings in which he is quoting, thanks to the NBA's investigators, Steve Ballmer talking about how he's going to service Dennis Robertson and Kawhi Leonard to circumvent the cap. Like, why was that there? Interesting. $30 million is, you know, change to a guy with $145 billion, depending on Microsoft stock. But the thing about the scope and the vastness of it, the five first rounders, I mean, I think it was unprecedented in that regard, but also because it was narrow in scope. There are names in this report that we have been talking about for a year that did not show up. There is a line that Wachtell Lipton, the law firm, put in. Their investigation is ongoing. They are still receiving tips. As recently as just weeks ago, they are still investigating. It's only the beginning somehow, which is kind of the through line of the whole thing.
1: Okay. Can you give me best guess of what you think could be next involving the Clippers?
6: Well, let's just take Steve Ballmer at his word. He has written a letter via his very expensive attorneys to Adam Silver blaming this podcaster for getting the NBA to do a prejudiced investigation. And at first, after the ruling came out, he threatened arbitration. But this is something that's very interesting that I don't know if people appreciate about what the NBA did. When the NBA tried to settle with Steve Ballmer and they said, hey, we have a narrow scope. We have undeniable evidence. We want to just make sure that you have the opportunity to take your punishment, admit wrongdoing, and let us all move on. Steve Ballmer, according to everything that we've seen now play out in public after that ESPN story 2 weeks ago, decided to mount his own campaign. And the NBA said, well, in that case, we're going to do something that perhaps caught Steve Ballmer by surprise. They found a way to settle with Kawhi Leonard and the players union. Why is that important? When Kawhi gets a slap on the wrist, that's where the slap on the wrist was, Dan, by the way. $700,000 for Kawhi Leonard. Again, historically, that's quite a bit. But in terms of the role he had in the whole story, that's a slap on the wrist. He can now go on to Toronto and the betting lines can adjust based on that if Toronto wants to go through with this, not knowing what else is in the box. I digress. They got Kawhi to settle. And in the NBA, what Adam Silver knows better than Steve Ballmer and his lawyers know, apparently, is that arbitration can only be activated by the union. And so arbitration, because of that settlement, is off the table. Can't go to arbitration. What can Steve Ballmer do? He can literally sue the NBA. He can sue Adam Silver. He can sue me. He can sue Wachtell Lipton. He can sue you. He can sue everybody. And that opens the door to, spoiler alert, more discovery of documents.
1: Could he have mitigated, like how much damage could he have mitigated by just saying to the commissioner, I'm so sorry. I fall on my sword.
6: Something that was really interesting in this Wachtell report was how much the NBA leaned on the interview he did with ESPN and Ramona Shelburne the day after part one of my story came out. When Steve Ballmer went on air, and it is so interesting, if you guys have some free time, if you want to, you know, threaten your own marriages, go rewatch that game film sometime. Take time out of your day to rewatch what Steve Ballmer did after knowing what he actually did. And you will see that he is lying repeatedly. And once he does that, and he's on the record lying in public about what happened here, the NBA now has the ability to fact check, as I did, as I have been doing this whole time. And because he decided to fight from day one, as opposed to what you suggest, which is say, I am horrified by what I tried to do. I love basketball too much. I wanted the thing that I know I can't have, even though I'm the richest owner in sports. And I am so humiliated by this, and I want to put this behind me and move on. I don't think we're here. I don't have a 15-part series. I may not have a Pulitzer Prize. The NBA might not have a 35-page legal report. Steve Ballmer may not pay $50 million, as he has now said, for the legal investigation into him, wow, which is what has happened. It's crazy. That was the fork in the road, and he chose, I would say, to not tell the truth.
1: We're talking to Pablo Torre, the journalist, podcaster, host of Pablo Torre Finds Out with Meadowlark Media. This isn't the first time that this has happened with an owner. It won't be the last. But I'm just surprised it hasn't come up before. Now, I know that Ballmer tried to do this with DeAndre Jordan, which doesn't help his case in this situation. But do you think that this is – how prevalent do you think this has been? And is there any – thing that you're interested in that might be going on akin to this of circumventing the salary cap?
6: You got me to do it one time, and I said, what about a certain player who plays in a city where I may be living right now? And I said that, and I've been trying to manage the expectations ever since. Dan, I see what you're doing. You're a clever interviewer.
1: But are you looking into the Knicks and Jalen Brunson?
6: I am not focusing on the what do they say when you're an ESPN employee and you're trying to break draft picks without breaking draft picks? You say, I am not currently targeting. I am not currently looking into. I'm not currently circling.
1: Have you?
6: Jalen Brunson and the Knicks. I have had all sorts of calls about so many teams. I've talked to people on the Knicks about all of this, and they're just not the focus because we have other things that are, by the way, coming very soon that are in the vein of what are billionaires who run sports trying to get away with using your money? And I will leave it there just for now because I think we got to button some stuff up. But let me say this. Soon on the show, we will start a new series. And that new series will speak to a lot of the themes and even more, I think, even greater complications for what the everyday person in America should be worried about. And so, what did Ballmer do here? What makes this one special? He had the ambition of creating a scheme that is beyond what other owners have attempted. That much I am very comfortable saying. This is the furthest point in the spectrum of attempted salary cap circumvention. People do it by degree. No one did it by this order of magnitude. And that's why the NBA, which wanted to make everybody stop talking about this, it's why they had to do the thing we saw yesterday.
1: How does ESPN go with the story with their finest investigative reporters that basically exonerated the Clippers and Steve Ballmer?
6: I mean, I, for 15 parts a year, did, of course, the other thing. I found sources, whistleblowers, documents who were willing to tell the truth. What was left open, if you think of all of this as sports, right? What's left available as territory for us to claim? What ESPN apparently saw was the Clippers side of the story. And the NBA immediately, within an hour, refutes it vociferously with Mike Bass's name attached, Dan, and you know how rare that is. For there to be a byline on a statement that says significant and numerous inaccuracies. And what ESPN had done, according to my reporting, is they were fed a story by the Clippers that the Clippers may have known was not true. And why do you do that? Well, perhaps it's because that's the available territory that you have, having been beaten on the other part of this landscape. Perhaps you really believed it because the Clippers look you in the eye and for months, for a year, said to you, we're telling the truth, that annoying clout-chasing podcaster is lying to you. And at a certain point, it's a test. Do you choose to believe the evidence, the sources, the journalism, or you try to get a win even when the game's already over?
1: Do you care? Have you received an apology from ESPN?
6: You know what's interesting? I was told after the story published, hey, if you want to have a comment here, because this is effectively refuting your whole deal here, we'll include a statement from you. And so I submitted a statement, and I'll just paraphrase it. It was, We stand by our reporting and we look forward to the NBA's ruling. Our investigation continues. For whatever reason, ESPN did not include it. And so I don't expect an apology. I don't expect anything, nor do I think I even need or deserve one, right? Like, I'm a big boy, as they say. I just wonder why it happened like this, because in this story, a story of no alternate rational explanations, it sure seems to me, based on my reporting, that they got fed a story by the people who were lying to everybody this whole time, and I got implicated as a result of it.
1: How much money did Kawhi Leonard make off the books, in your opinion?
6: So I'll tell you factually what I know and what I don't. So Aspiration has a total value of $48 million. Now let's bring in the other companies, right? Boingo Wireless.
1: Of course.
6: Which is just funny because, of course, the wireless provider of the Intuit Dome is giving Kawhi Leonard payments off the books. Of course, Daktronics, the scoreboard operator, is. Of course, Locked In Insurance, the insurance company on the construction of the dome, is doing the same thing, Dan. Those three companies, according to the NBA's investigation through 2021, guaranteed $18 million to Kawhi Leonard. So doing the math, at $66 million only through, let's call it 2022. He re-signs with the Clippers, as I said before on my show, in January of 24 for a discount. A discount, less than the max. Why and what happened there? And so you're at $66 million plus. I've told the story, the beginning of it, around the Rhode Island Football Club, started an LLC in which he got secret undisclosed equity the week before he signed the extension. And I ask, as always, what else was there? And I have a feeling, as always, that there is more.
1: Congrats. It's been a long process there. And at least you get a trophy. You get something the Clippers don't have. You get a trophy.
6: You know, I wasn't going to make the joke, but I'm glad you did. Thank you, Dad.
1: Thank you, Pablo. Pablo Torre, he won a Pulitzer Prize. I think it's a trophy. I don't know. I haven't even seen a Pulitzer. Is it a statue? Is it a plaque? Maybe some of my best people could get on that right now.
4: A ribbon?
1: Wait, maybe? Pablo.
6: Okay. What I hope, admittedly, I've become known now for my investigations. I don't know what this looks like either, which is perhaps embarrassing. But my hope is that it's a karate trophy.
1: Ooh.
6: I want a big karate trophy with a karate man on the top, because I only was a white belt, and I've been chasing that high ever since. So that'd be nice.
1: You might need that white belt. you're going to need a black belt.
6: You know what? The more questions you ask me about Jalen Brunson, the more martial arts training I'm going to need in New York City, Dan.
1: You brought up Jalen Brunson again.
6: You pesky journalist with your questions.
1: Yeah, all right. I'm not winning a Pulitzer. All right. That's Pablo Torre. Did a great job. All right. Let me take a break. Brian Windhorst. We'll talk the basketball angle of this coming up with Wendy after this. College football is back, and Saturdays start with great food. 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
1: Brought to you by Panini America, the official trading card of the Dan Patrick Show. ESPN senior NBA writer Brian Windhorst joining us. Wendy, great to talk to you. Is there any way the Clippers can mitigate any of this damage moving forward?
21: Absolutely. You know, number one, they can drop their chance of, you know, threats of legal action, because I don't think it's going to be successful. And, you know, they really need this Kawhi Leonard trade to go through that they negotiated with the Raptors as constituted, because they're going to get two first round picks for him. And, you know, in the case of the Minnesota Timberwolves situation, and I think it's really reasonable to point that out, because obviously it's the one comparable incidence in this, in history. They were docked five first round draft picks, just like the Clippers. And when the Timberwolves kept their noses clean and stayed on the straight and narrow, David Stern ended up giving them back two of the picks. And that happened over a 5-year span. They were hit with the picks immediately over the following 5 years. In this case, the picks are starting in, the penalties start in 29. They go out to 34. Who's to say that by 2031 or 2032, if the Clippers keep their nose clean, they won't be able to get some of that, you know, one or two of them back? That's something that you can, you know, talk about off the record right now. In the case of the Timberwolves, Joe Smith's contract was vacated, was voided. He was a free agent. In this case, the Clippers are permitted to keep the player with no significant penalty. They can trade him and get assets back for him. Not only that, but the length of the investigation the Clippers used in their favor, they were able to make moves that landed them the number 5 pick in this year's draft and the ability to negotiate this Kawhi trade without a suspension hanging over his head. So they are in a lot better position to absorb this than they would have been if this was handled differently. And while I understand that hell hath no fury like a angry billionaire with $100 billion, he probably should listen to a little bit of reason, because the league said, or at least the report said, that this investigation isn't over. They left open the possibility there could be more. So, yeah, I think obviously there's a shock in the announcement, and there's a shock when you read all the details. When you get past it, I think the Clippers can mitigate this in a way that can. I see people referencing a death penalty. It's not a death penalty, Dan. They didn't give them a playoff ban. They're still going to have cap space this summer. They're still going to have, they have a first round pick in the 2027 draft. They didn't take it. It's a swapped pick. They're going to swap it, I think, with Denver, Oklahoma City. It's probably not going to be a good pick. They have a draft pick in 2027. So, it's bad. It's a blow. You know, you're losing a limb, but this is not a death penalty.
1: Billionaires usually don't get told what to do. So I'm sure that Steve Ballmer is surrounded by people who tell him what he wants to hear. But at some point, you have to, I mean, Lawrence Frank was taking notes in the meeting about circumventing the salary cap. Like, at what point do you say, hey, I'm impenetrable, or the commissioner needs me, or I'm so, like, I don't know if there's arrogance involved in this that led him down this path.
21: Well, I don't have, you know, omnipotent understanding of everybody's feelings on this, but what it looks to me like, based on this array of statements yesterday, and the Clippers put out a public statement and then released a 2-page angry letter to Adam Silver. There was a lot of copy generated yesterday. it looks to me like what they are focusing on is a legalese situation about how the arrangements were made. Like, no, we didn't facilitate the deals. We just acted as middleman. And that seems to be their like legal argument and where they're ready to go to battle on. Okay. But Dan, here's the thing. He didn't do any work for these companies. He didn't do the endorsements. He didn't do ads. He didn't do any of it. It's, you don't have to have like next level understanding of all this stuff to understand that it reeks of quid pro quo. And what we didn't understand until yesterday was that this was four companies, four of them. And Dan, I don't know. Two of the companies openly cooperated, Aspiration and Daktronics. Now Aspiration, and even the report says that the guy who's in the federal penitentiary is not credible. And I agree. I don't find him credible. So they're kind of even, I mean, they put it in there, but they're kind of even ignoring him. But they had Daktronics. Daktronics copped to it. They openly said what happened. And I get why they're saying it, because their CEO yesterday had an earnings call and said that the SEC is on their backside. Like, this is not to be messed around with. Plus, they want to do, you know, they sell scoreboards. Do you want to be in business with it, with the NBA, if you sell scoreboards? I think you do. Yes. So they cooperated. But here's the thing, Dan. These investigators had the data and the money for all four companies. How'd they get it if two of the companies didn't cooperate? They had internal whistleblowers participating. They had the dollars, Dan. They knew exactly how much was paid. So these companies didn't do any ads with Kawhi. He didn't act as an endorser. So this is a thing, like Steve Ballmer or another owner could look at you square in the face with their hand on the Bible and say, we have the agents for our superstar players on our backside all the time about getting them deals, getting them endorsements. Absolutely that happens. And absolutely there's teams out there that have acted as middlemen. In fact, there may have been teams out there that have acted as more than middlemen. But those players, to our knowledge at least, are doing the endorsement contracts. Like when you see the star player doing a deal with the team sponsor, he's at least out there with his face on it. The reason this is so repugnant is that it just is very cleanly obvious that it was a kickback, because in this case, they weren't, in 2019, they didn't just sign Kawhi Leonard. They were also building the arena. And so that meant there was a whole bunch of vendors and companies that they were doing hundreds of millions of dollars in business with that they don't normally do. You don't build an arena every year. You don't buy a $100 million scoreboard every year. But this year they were building the $100 million scoreboard. And Pablo Torre and Hunter Brook Media went and dug into that Daktronics was struggling at the time. I don't need to go into all the details. This report, if you were on a jury and you didn't know anything about basketball, you didn't know whether the Clippers played in Los Angeles or London, if you got this report and you read it, you would vote to convict. I don't think it's even really close.
1: How did Kawhi kind of skirt? And I know it's $700,000, but I thought he was going to get suspended or they would void his contract. What about you?
21: Well, I think there was two reasons. Well, I would say this. There's probably some unknown reasons that we don't know. I'll just leave it at that. The second thing is, when you have a disciplinary action with a player, you have to, there's an arbitration process spelled out in the collective bargaining agreement. The arbiters are already picked. The process is set out and you're going to have to present evidence and potentially do interviews and stuff like that. You have to go to court. And I'm not sure that the investigators had the documentation where they could win an arbitration against Kawhi Leonard. I do think they felt like they had the documentation to go against Jillian Zucker and Steve Ballmer. And so basically the burden of proof with Kawhi was much higher. But I'm not going to say more than that.
1: You know more than that. You're not.
21: I don't know. I speculate. And I'm not going to get into that.
1: Okay. I always find this tricky that, you know, whenever I have a source, you always have to wonder what if the source has an agenda. And I don't know how you navigate this. Now, first 10 years at ESPN, it was a pretty powerful place even then. And then I never questioned as much as I should have. What is somebody's agenda here? And I don't know, how do you navigate if somebody gives you the information of, okay, do I trust them? Can I go with this? You know, like Pablo Torre, he's one guy going against very powerful person here and didn't back down. But you also have to wonder about that source or sources. What's their agenda?
21: Yeah, it's an absolute, the complex web that we operate in the modern era, this is absolutely a factor, and you try to do your best is the end. Either you try to do your best or you don't. That's the basic way you can say it. I mean, even a moment ago, I praised Hunterbrook Media. Hunterbrook Media has done a bunch of investigations. I don't know if you're familiar with them.
1: No.
21: They're a new media company, and Pablo has partnered with them. Hunterbrook Media is a hedge fund backed media source. They do investigations and then oftentimes short the companies that they do the investigation against, which they disclose. Okay. And I'm just telling you that they, did great work here. But they have an inherent, conflict of interest. So yeah, it's a hard thing to figure out, which is why a lot of people end up stepping in quagmires. And caution doesn't always win the day. Sometimes people who are cautious get rolled over. This particular situation is extremely thorny, and this is an imperfect response. The NBA is not going to be able to get up because it's so nuanced. That's why I think the Clippers are so mad, because I think the Clippers feel like they were dancing within the rules here, and they feel like they can, more to the point, they feel like they can prove that we can dance within the rules. And the league is basically saying, we don't think you can. I think one of the public statements that the Clippers made was so telling during this process. They said, we are not guilty of what we are accused of. It's a loaded sentence. So you get into situations like that. And it's, look, I have spent a lot of hours in the last couple of weeks reading legal documents, Dan, while covering the NBA with the whole Buss family and now the Clippers. This is the era that we're in, is that I've got to read all these legal documents to cover the NBA.
1: Talking to Brian Windhorst of the Mothership, what happens with the Lakers with the Buss family?
21: Well, the gigantic difference between a year ago when the Lakers sold, and then this time, and I mean, this is elementary, but it needs to be pointed out, is that a year ago, the Busses had majority control, and now they do not. And when you are a minority shareholder, you are exactly that. You don't get to have say. Now, Jeannie Buss's standing is a little bit different, as she is the governor, but she, as the governor, you serve at the pleasure of the controlling owner. And so the Lakers controlling ownership is going to change hands, whether the Buss family can get their act together or not. And whether Jeannie has the title of governor or not, the controlling owner, which is going to be Josh Kushner, assuming that he completes it. And I think Bob Iger is going to be the managing partner. They're going to have control over the Lakers because they don't need the 17%. The Buss family drama is amazing. There has been two television shows in the last 5 years about the Buss family, one directly, the HBO show, the second one, Running Point, the Netflix show, which Jeannie made, was really about her. It was based on her life. And neither of those shows will be anywhere near as good as the true story of what's happening within that family drama. It is incredible palace intrigue, but they no longer have control over the Lakers. And so it will remain palace intrigue. It won't affect the decisions with the basketball team.
1: $12.5 billion. What do you make of that price tag?
21: I make the Jeannie Buss sold low so that she could get a sweetheart deal for herself, because I think $10 billion was low. And I'll tell you this: I can't predict the future. I wouldn't sit here and try to guess the macroeconomic future of the country. But my guess is that the $12 billion purchase will not end up being a bad one. And here's something else. Bob Iger and Josh Kushner were trying to buy the team in Vegas. And the thought process was that was going to cost maybe $8 or $9 billion. Okay. And maybe more. Maybe it'll end up being more. I don't know the answer, but that was about what people thought it was going to cost. So they were trying to raise $8 or $9 billion. This is what you have to understand. When you hear that the Lakers sell for $12 billion, they're not actually selling for $12 billion. They're buying about 73% of it at the $12 billion valuation, which means that they're going to be paying about $8 or $9 billion. Okay? So, yeah, they only have 73%, but they're controlling it. So what would you rather have, Dan? Would you rather spend the same amount of money to own the Vegas, this name goes here, or the Los Angeles Lakers?
1: Is LeBron still in the hunt for the expansion team? Is he allowed to be have his name involved in this?
21: So he has openly said that he is no longer pursuing that.
1: Okay.
21: Two things happened. I think number one, LeBron was never going to be able to be the controlling owner of a team. He has done fabulously well. His net worth is north of $1 billion, but $1 billion, even if he sold everything, doesn't get it done. You know, and even 2 or 3 years ago when he was really looking at this, it was still going to take so you needed a partnership where you would partner with somebody who had a giant piece of money that would be your partner. His partners with Jerry Cardinal and the Fenway Sports Group, those were the groups that he was in business with. They have backed away from NBA ownership. In fact, Fenway is divesting. They just sold a big portion of Liverpool. They're selling. Jerry Cardinal has gone on the record a number of occasions saying he thinks prices for NBA teams are too high. So his preferred partners were not looking like they were going to bid on Vegas. So that was one of the things that happened. I mean, he could have found other partners, but that's one thing that happened. The second thing is he's still playing a great basketball player. And he's still able to continue to play, and he's not retired at age 41. So he's going to keep playing. The expansion teams are probably going to get named, and he's going to miss that window. But I'll tell you this. If you think LeBron's done trying to be an owner or trying to have heavy involvement in the NBA, he's not. His life has many decades left in it. His influence is going to be on. It's just not going to be with this particular expansion deal.
1: Always great. I know you're busy. Thank you, Wendy.
21: Thanks, Dan. Have a good day.
1: That's Brian Windhorst to the Mothership. Take a break. Last call for phone calls. What we learned, what's in store tomorrow after this.

0: Let me get personal here. Have you ever wiped with a piece of dry single-ply toilet paper and wondered, is this as good as it gets? Well, it's not. It gets a lot better than that. Right, Todd? 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
1: Much better.
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0: Store tomorrow. Pabst and Perloff, if you're watching on Peacock, that'll be coming up top of the hour. Dan Orlovsky is going to join us tomorrow. Orlovsky came out, and I think he said that Matthew Stafford, if he wins another Super Bowl, could be a top five quarterback of all time. I know he loves Matthew Stafford from his time in Detroit, but okay. Well, that's why we'll have him on. Yes, Todd?
21: I think our friend Nick Wright, among others, had a big problem with that take.
0: Ross Tucker will join us on the program tomorrow as well. We're going to be talking football. Yeah, football. Yeah, Dylan.
22: I will say to the Matthew Stafford point, he survived a long time in Detroit, which I think he should actually get bonus points for on top of the later success that he's had. Like that, what he did there was actually impressive.
0: Kirk in L.A. Hi, Kirk. What do you have for me?
23: Hey, Dan. As a long time suffering Clipper

0: And if you're only going to sit on one side and you did not do your due diligence, but when it came out, it's like basically Ballmer and the Clippers are totally exonerated. And I'm thinking there's no way the commissioner is going to come out of this with nothing, because then it'll really look bad that you sided with one of the richest men in the world. That there had to be something there. And having spoken to Pablo Torre, I knew there were things there. I didn't know the agenda of his sources, but so what? There are times when somebody is going to give you information about somebody else, you know, then you have to kind of play referee. You go, okay, is this real? Is this person going out of their way because they don't like this coach or this player, this school? And it took me a long time to get people who, in my opinion, don't have agendas to be hurting people as much as enlightening me on what is going on. That's all I've ever asked. I don't need to break stories. You know, it's a pain in the butt when you break a story and then you got to answer to everybody. And I'm like, I don't need to. I mean, go back to when I said the Big Ten was going to be shutting down football during COVID. Oh, the college football insiders came after me. You know, stick to your job. Bobby, you know, I'm going, okay. Playoff expansion, when I brought that up. So that's information not to hurt anybody. That's information to enlighten you. But, you know, I've been used before a couple of times when it comes to somebody telling me something about somebody. And, you know, I learned, you know. Brian in Texas. Hey, Bri, what do you have for me today?
1: Hey, DP. Hey, I just want to tell you real quick, you know how we talk about how athletes, they're transitional, you know, superstars? I just want to say you are a transitional superstar in what you do.
0: Oh, thank
1: like
0: you.
1: Like from yesterday, that was very cool.
0: Thank you, Brian.
1: I had a shirt idea for Todd, if you don't mind.
0: Okay. Yeah,
1: Brian,
0: sure.
1: Okay. All right, Todd. I got Toddy Hottie.
0: That's it?
1: Toddy Hottie, Fritz Blitz.
0: Okay. How about that, Todd?
2: That's pretty good.
0: Okay.
2: I don't know what Fritz Blitz is. That like because of the football season?
0: Yes, Ray.
3: It's funny. Back here, I can kind of hear Todd, and the guy comes on, and Todd's like, this isn't going to be good. Automatically expecting.
2: I thought I whispered that to Todd. I go, this is going to be negative.
0: Matt in Charlotte. Hi, Matt. What do you have for me today?
4: Runner, left side, got it. Hey, a little show idea off of what we found out earlier in the week with the not good drop by Brady Hoke.
0: Yeah.
4: And I think you guys got some Stern fans on your staff there. So I think you know, like, they do the behind the drop thing sometimes. You know, Fred drops all through the show. Now, granted, Stern's got decades and a lot of them. But you yourself, the show, they got a lot of them and a little segment before you retire that gives us a little bit, you know, behind the scenes of these drops. Even the height and weight, for instance. I've been listening to you for 20 years. I don't particularly remember why.
0: That was Rob Dibble, when I worked with him at ESPN. Dibbs would always give you, like, he was always working out. He was in great shape. And he'd always tell you, you know, I'm 6'4", 237. And then I wanted to have a height and weight bell to kind of remind him that he says it a lot. I don't know if Dibbs ever picked up on it, but we just ended up doing height and weight, and that was it, you know. And then people started giving their height and weight, and then we'd ring the bell. Todd, did you learn anything today?
2: I sure did. Since he's not still coaching right now, Mike Tomlin has never seemed calmer or happier these days.
0: 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Got Mike Tomlin, Tony Battiti, Commissioner of the Big Ten, Pablo Torre, Wendy, Dan Orlovsky, and Ross Tucker on the program tomorrow. Thanks for joining us. 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
12: Whatever else may be true about this SEC head coach, he's about to be validated in one blatant way. Chuck Oliver Show, Thursday, week one of the season. Really kind of day one of the full season. We got ranked teams going tonight. Miami plays tomorrow night. They're at Stanford. Like, you're going to be occupied. You should be. All the way through the ACC thing on Monday night. We got guests today because that's what we do. Heath Klein, Rolodex to the Stars. Wonderful job. William Quackenbush, 105.5 The Roar in Clemson. Hills down middays there. We're going to get caught up on Dabo. He finally announced Christopher Fizina, and we expected that. I think his quote was, Christopher's not a mile ahead, but he's ahead. And that may be a fair eval of it. I don't know. True freshman, LSU, night game. Yeah, let's throw him in there. No. Even the few games he's played. I think, has Fizina started four games maybe? Or one game? Whatever. Hadn't played a ton. And that was expected. So we got the announcement, and we need to kind of flesh out what this offense is going to be with Chad Morris and some really good receivers, actually. And I mentioned T.J. Moore and Wesco. They have a third kid, Burrows, the true freshman, who was almost a five-star, and I mean serious octane. Now, if you got used to seeing guys like, who were some of those? Frank Ladson, Joseph Ngata. There were just a freak show going through Clemson at wide receiver, but then a lot of them didn't wind up being productive. So they got a freshman that they're looking at and very much excited about in addition to everything else that they got. So we will talk with William again about Clemson and heading into Death Valley on Saturday night. Brett Ciancia joins us because it's Thursday, and that's what we do on Thursdays. Brett Ciancia from Pick Six Previews. We will bounce around for week one, some of the biggest individual matchups, and see what his game grader and his predictions say about, again, individual games anywhere in America. Graham Hall, Google image, Lindsey Buckingham, 1978, that's Graham, and covering the Gators, doing a great job, Swamp247, always love catching up with him. Really good guy, does a great job covering UF, and I'm excited. I was anxious, that's different. I was anxious. Eager and anxious do not mean the same thing. I was anxious to see the Florida State offense, and I kind of was right on that one. I'm eager to see the Florida offense. And they've got a beatable opponent coming up the coast as well, so it should be a dub, and it was for Florida State. But remember, we were talking with Jeff Cameron on Monday. I was like, hey, y'all got the win, 16 points. What's the fan base worried? Oh, okay. So not every double-digit win is created equally. I am so excited to see what Aaron Filo looks like running that offense. Then also, TJ will play as well. So plenty to talk about, and I appreciate y'all coming here for it. When I said whatever else may be true about this SEC head coach, who would Chuck be talking about today? It's Lane Kiffin. Whatever else may be true about Lane Kiffin, he is about to be validated in a pretty public, obvious, transparently blatant way. Because what's about to happen in Tiger Stadium Saturday night? It's not possible in Oxford. And it's more than just raw numbers. And the raw numbers are gargantuan in comparison, attendance, etc. 102,000 people shaking the valley. That's whatever it turns into, and on the field is what matters. But because I'm sure for Jerry DiNardo and who, like, everybody had a huge first game as the LSU head coach. Whatever it turns into, I'm going to tell you, Saturday night, when you turn on, because we're all going to watch, that's the game Saturday night. That scene, we'll all get it. Uh-huh. Yep, that's Death Valley. That's LSU. It's Saturday. That's all day warm-up of booze and smoke and food and whatever else. And now it's party town. That's just not possible in Oxford, not to that degree. It's the stakes involved. And when I say stakes, it's not a conference game. What do you mean? I mean the personal stakes for the number of people it will hold this level of importance to. And there will always be more living and dying with every first down LSU fans. There will always be more than there are Ole Miss fans. It's a numbers thing. It's why LSU seats 102,000. You got both places a sellout. I was at the Florida game last year, Ole Miss in the Grove. Sellout. Saturday night against Clemson, sellout. Yeah, with 63% more people in the stadium. When I'm confident about my offense, and in the NFL, I don't know if I'm going to do this because it's such a boxing match, arm's length, feel you out sort of thing. In college, there are Saturdays where I win the coin toss. I always say this. The first coaching decision of the game is I won the coin toss. What do I do? In college, there are some scenarios where I win the coin toss and I want the ball and I just want to rip it downfield, get points, get ahead. Folks, on the road, on this road in Baton Rouge, I don't want the ball first. Unless I've got, C.J. Spiller or Rocket Ishmael or someone who really may flip something on the opening kickoff, I don't want to send my quarterback out there. Because if something good happens for LSU, it's not going to amp it any more than it will be at kickoff. And if something bad happens to LSU, well, it'll kind of open that valve a little bit. I do not think I want the ball first. Not in this scenario. And that used to be just kind of defer and get the ball in the second half. In college, it can be different. If I know I'm going to be up 7-0, I want you on your heels. I want you maybe looking at that script and going, we're going to change something. So we're going to turn it on. It's going to be the game we watch. And we're all going to understand. Yeah. No matter. Loyalty. Just like the scene, I said I was at the Florida Ole Miss game. Just like the scene that night in Oxford, there's no way, no how, no matter what scenario I could come up with, that FAU would have a home game similar in environment and stakes and number of people it's important to as Ole Miss did when they played the Gators. It's the same thing with Ole Miss and LSU, just at a higher level. So we're all going to get it. We're going to look at that. We're going to know. Yeah, that doesn't happen in Oxford. However it turns out on the field matters. But we all are going to see what Lane was talking about. Now, when I said whatever else may be true about Lane, well, the other stuff that may be true, that'll be available in full detail September 15th. John Talty, talented writer, been a guest with us, I bet, a dozen times at least. Got a new book coming out, Lane Being Lane. That's the name of it, Lane Being Lane. The bones of this book are the 3 years Lane spent in Tuscaloosa on staff for Nick Saban. Now, understand, this is John Talty's story. And now that John Talty has put it out, now that someone besides me or anyone else, now that someone has had the bells to put a name on it, a lot of folks who had knowledge along these lines are feeling a bit more free to speak about it. I didn't go to sports talk broadcaster class. I didn't, like, you have to pass a test to become a citizen. Like, you don't have to pass a test to become a sports talk host. Nobody showed me the way to do all this. One thing I decided way long ago is when it comes to personal life, in almost every case, here's my measuring stick. If you break the law, it's my opinion. Okay? It's my business. I get to talk about it. If you broke the law, had to get the police involved, the authorities, and now it's public record, it's my business. If you didn't break the law, this is kind of between you and your wife. Or you and your kids, or you and the neighborhood association, like whoever, if you didn't break the law. So there are plenty of stories coming out about Lane Kiffin right now, and it is among the most embarrassing things. For kid, he's got kids in his, what, the teens and then early 20s? I'm sure you've seen it by now, but it is about having literally no governor on his personal behavior for 3 years in Tuscaloosa. Nick Saban did not fire his offensive coordinator between the semifinal win and the national championship game because of coaching. They reached the national championship game. By the way, why did Pat Hayden get fired? He hired Lane Kiffin, right? He also hired Steve Sarkisian. Like, apparently he can identify coaches. But anyway, he got replaced by Sark for the national championship game. That's non-standard. If you want to go scrolling social media, you can find all sorts of commentary now. Folks feeling a little bolder to talk about Lane. And honestly, some of it is just, I had somebody one time, I used the phrase bulletproof. You know, you get a little money or you get a little fame or you get a little power, you get a little pull, and all of a sudden you think you're bulletproof. And I had somebody who's way more famous than I would ever get to be. His response was, you know what you really think? He said, you think you're invisible. It's not just bulletproof. You think for some reason you can walk into a room and nobody's going to see you. He said, it's silly. Lane Kiffin had his own corner at the Irish pub in Tuscaloosa. I'm sure it was authentic Irish fare down McFarland. Whatever. But there was an Irish pub in Tuscaloosa where Joey Freshwater would have a roped off. Does it really look like you have status, or do you look sad if you have a roped off area just for yourself at an Applebee's?
9: Well, Innisfree is a big thing in Tuscaloosa, but I'm not sure Innisfree is necessarily, for the coaches, a big thing in Tuscaloosa if things are going as they are supposed to.
12: Thank you.
9: If you're the king of the Lambda Chi's, it's probably not a bad place to have your own roped off section.
12: But, I don't know, Club B's on a Tuesday night when you're the offensive coordinator at a program where literally everybody in the state either loves you or they don't love you because they're Auburn fans, but they know who you are. And you're on campus. Like you're in Vegas at the VIP at Tangerine. It just blow. And he was sad. He was missing his wife. Well, according to John Talty's book, he found several ways to overcome it. I will tell you my own personal experience. This is firsthand stuff that I experienced from folks in Tuscaloosa in the moment. When Lane was there, or especially when Saban decided on that day, I'm either going to hire a defensive line coach or I'm going to quit, and he decided to quit. Those two occasions, I had multiple conversations, like wide-ranging conversations with folks in Tuscaloosa, in and about the program. Every time, no exceptions. And it caught my attention. I was like, huh? Every time I brought up Lane Kiffin's name, we'd had a rollicking little just bounce along conversation. Every time, this happened at least five times. Every time I brought up Lane Kiffin's name, the other person would get quiet, get real serious. There'd be a pause. He'll never be the head coach here. And then we would get back to the conversation. I'd be, oh. And it was stated as 0% chance he will ever be head coach here. He was kind of sent packing for a lot of reasons. So the taste for Lane Kiffin in Tuscaloosa it's not very high. And I know that there are plenty of folks who knew soon after he got there, I don't ever want to see him back in the stadium unless he's on the other sideline. So those, and I'm even going back to Rocky Top. My gosh. It's always this is the issue. It's always the football coach and the cheerleader, isn't it? Well, in this case, there might have been the football coach and the cheerleader. So all these stories are coming out. And again, John Talty, we don't have pots and pans rattlers on this program. John Talty is a responsible journalist, does a really high level job. I'm looking forward to reading the book. Just because you recite the truth, it doesn't mean that you are being salacious and digging into dirt. It could be you're just relating the truth. So whatever else is true about Lane that we'll find out on September 15th, I promise you the good part that comes first, the good part on Saturday night, we're going to see that scene and go, yeah, all right, he was right. This is just not possible in Oxford. So, all right, short break, and Heath and I jump into it next.
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1: And we have games. Chuck Oliver Show on a wonderful Thursday. Games tonight, as a matter of fact. And there is a truth beyond any truths about Lane Kiffin that we will continue to uncover. There's a truth in sports, but I mean specifically with college football. And boy, has it been amped up over the last few seasons. There is a truth every college football season. We have no idea what team is running out of that tunnel week one. There are examples every year where it all looks like a math equation. It's so locked in, and it's just not. I have a couple of candidates this weekend, and I certainly don't like this being the case, but Auburn and Notre Dame come to mind. Baylor and Auburn look a whole lot, like completely rebuilt and all, except for the familiarity with the quarterback and the head coach. But DJ Lagway, that's a talented kid. He's a five-star. I saw him with no experience go 6-1 down the stretch, and he made some plays. Like Auburn, it's a completely rebuilt wide receiver room there, and Dave Aranda's trying to hang on, and he's motivated, and if he has a special defense, blah, blah, blah. Here's what you hear. This is the statement you hear. This is what I'm after. This is the preview. Every season, week one college football, there is a coach or two who starts his post game with, "I had every reason to believe we were ready today." If a little clarification is needed, essentially, who is week one's NC State from week zero? And it may turn out that Auburn, it's just a track meet. And that Baylor's not very heavily populated with talent roster. It kind of looks like that. And so Auburn, 34-28, and Auburn gets a win. Notre Dame, they also could do the same thing. They run away. They're a 20-point favorite. Auburn's about a 6.5 or 7.5-point favorite. Notre Dame, there are a lot of reasons to look at that group and say, it is week one. It's your home game that you're playing in Green Bay. That's a little different. They've got the kid Colton Joseph coming in from Old Dominion. They've got a stud running back they brought up from Iowa State. I know how they're going to go about it to begin the season. And if they're able to play a little keep away, like keep it low scoring, and suddenly CJ Carr's looking around going, I don't have either of my running backs from last year, and hey, where are all these receivers? They got 15 on the roster. I need somebody to emerge. So if it's going to happen, I see Auburn and Notre Dame as potential places where we have the head coach postgame. And Marcus Freeman, he's got a history of wonky Septembers. He really does. So if we're going to hear a coach behind a microphone, I had every reason to believe we were ready today, and they really weren't. Those are two games just kind of keep your eye on. What's up, Heath?
2: Well, Chuck, we're still waiting for things to get going in Baton Rouge, and we'll see over the course of the day exactly how things unfold.
1: Yeah, Sankey's supposed to talk, isn't he?
2: That is the word, is that Sankey is at least there to potentially testify.
1: Yeah.
2: I literally was just looking at a video. If there's one thing that I would like to not know, you know how, Chuck, you have things that you know that you want to know, and you have things that you know that you wish you could delete, like a file on your computer, you know, stuff from old TV shows that you'll never need and don't want, and you still remember them.
1: The spotless mind.
2: One thing that I would love to be able to not have knowledge of is who is the attorney general in any state that is not the state where I vote for said attorney general. And I'm not even 100% sure that much that I normally want to know that. But I do know that Liz Merle is the attorney general of Louisiana. And while she is not, I guess, going to be a lead figure in this case, she literally is outside the courtroom wearing a purple top and began her comments with "Go Tigers." So nothing like trying to make it clear that this is about the law and about the public interest of the state of Louisiana. We're just here for basic enforcement of legal principles
1: right
2: here. All I'll go up by is that Tom Mars seems to have as good a handle on anything when it comes to sports and law as anyone does, and so for Tom Mars to be as explicit as he was in his most recent comments on this, just saying the brief that's been submitted, he thinks the SEC might win outright today.
1: Yes.
2: Like, outright, this is over, not there's further hearings, this is over, get your case and get out of here.
1: Oh, yeah, not an injunction or a stay, a decision.
2: But like I say, that does not mean I am saying he is right for sure, but he's well aware of the visibility he has to express that opinion as bluntly as he did. Makes me think, as a non-legal mind, that there's a pretty good chance that the case is not in favor of these folks who are trying to win. So it just goes back to, do you have judges who, for political reasons or whatever, are just going to say, nope, well, someone's eventually going to overturn this, but it won't be me. I'm not going to deal with it. Is this the mindset? Because otherwise, it sure sounds like non-Go Tigers legal minds don't think there's much of a chance this is going to work out their way. And so now the question is, if they do get this thing delayed to tomorrow, Chuck, are they... is LSU really going to roll the dice on this? Because I sure can't see a judgment. If Mars is saying what he's saying, I can't see a judgment that they can be confident is going to last all the way through the season that comes down today. So they got to make a choice tomorrow.
1: There was a similar situation where we all knew what was right, even those of us without law degrees, in the Brendan Sorsby ruling, and you had a Texas district judge decide different. So... you're correct, and I've heard of such a landslide on one side that the players may actually withdraw before the meeting, but we have to see how that goes.
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1: College football, because it's college football season. That's for real. Including a giant game Saturday night in the other Death Valley. And Clemson LSU hadn't played so very much. They played last year, and I gave you a number. It's not overly impressive compared to the rest of Dabo's overly impressive resume, but it is to, like, normal coaches. He's 26-12 the next time he plays a team that Clemson lost to. Now, there are the 12 games he lost in that scenario, and this could be another one. But I think in part because of Lane Kiffin. Distractions are real. College kids, very resilient, but distractions are real, especially when you have a quality opponent, upperclassman quarterback. Like, I can get my mind to Clemson getting the dub on Saturday, and part of that's because of Lane Kiffin. Let's welcome on right now from 105.5 The Roar, Out of Bounds every day, noon to 3. It's William Quackenbush. William, how you doing, man?
2: Chuck, I'm doing great. I'm better after that skillet rejoin. Props to Heath or whoever on that. That was well done.
1: Fantastic. I'll helmet sticker for David, our engineer.
2: There we go, David.
1: Dabo finally went with Vezina as the announcement at quarterback. Said he's ahead, not by a mile, but he is ahead. Obviously, we all expect Tate Reynolds to play. Give me your vision for if Dabo and Chad Morris, they really get what they want from Vezina. What does that look like?
2: Well, I think it's they're talking about him in game manager-y terms, which we know is a dirty word for some. I think this is one of the most fascinating things about Clemson this season, because if you go back to Chad Morris's era the first time, for 15 years, the offense has been built around the skill set of the quarterback at Clemson. And this year, really for the first time, they're talking about the quarterback not needing to do a whole lot, that if you just make the right decisions and the right reads, that they feel like they've got enough skill and enough talent on the outside, enough speed and things of that nature, to be able to win football games. I think they like their defense too, so they're kind of just asking Vezina not to ruin it. Now, it's interesting, to think about Vezina. This is a guy who threw for over 300 yards against, admittedly, an SMU pass defense. It was among the worst in the country, but he didn't make mistakes. They just couldn't score points, and I think that's the difference with the Chad Morris offense this year. Is quarterback play at times last year was not horrible. I think there's a lot of mixed feelings about Cade Klubnik, a lot of bad feelings really about Cade from Clemson fans. But even his better moments, they just had a hard time scoring because they couldn't run the ball or didn't want to run the ball. I think in this game, you're actually going to see something more akin to what Virginia, I think, started trying to do in the first half against NC State before they realized we don't actually have to throw it at all. We could just run it every snap. I think it's interesting that Chad Morris spent all of last year with Virginia. It would not shock me to see Vezina be at least a decent part of the run game, more so than Cade Klubnik was last year. And ultimately to get him hit a couple times, let him set up some play action shots with jet motion, orbit motion, user speed horizontally, and then maybe work Tate Reynolds in. I'm seeing it more in like a goal to go situation, use his athleticism, maybe short yardage. You see him in there some. But giving him a little bit to do as opposed to a big chunk in front of 102,000 on the road.
1: Any sort of rust for Chad Morris? Has he talked about that? Because this is as high level as it gets. I mean, you're in the ACC for the Clemson program and you're rolling into LSU on a Saturday night. That's the biggest stage you can have in college football. And he hadn't been around this in a minute.
2: Again, fascinating, right? Because last year, I mean, and he's talked a little bit about, like, the things that he learned being the dad of a college quarterback. I mean, Chandler Morris in college 1,000 years. He, SMU and Oklahoma and, like, all over the place. And he, TCU, he spent some time there. And then he goes to Virginia and, blossoms last year. And being out of the game professionally and in the game as a dad, I actually think it kept Chad Morris a little bit sharp. And he's talked about he's learned some things in trying to sort of navigate the season alongside Chandler and given the, sort of the catbird seat that he had right next to Tony Elliott for a lot of that and the opportunity to go and learn from folks. I actually think he's going to be fairly sharp. I don't think we'll see a lot of rust from him. I do think he understands the differences in 2014 offense versus now in terms of, like, he's still big in Red Bull, but the offense isn't as Red Bull, go, go, go, we're going to try to snap it 100 times. As the first time he was in Clemson, he's talked a lot about changing the pace of play and trying to go fast at times and slow at times and keep the defense guessing there, use the play clock and the rules to your advantage, kind of like he did before, honestly, before a lot of the rules changed to more favor the defense and to favor a slower tempo. So to me, I would expect there to be maybe a little more of a feeling out process from him, but I do think he's probably a little sharper than folks on the outside would expect just because of the types of things that he was able to do and the way he was able to watch college football last year.
1: He's going to be on the field, isn't he? Because I know I can see some stuff on the line. I really, you can see the initial, you know, the blocks and what the linemen are trying to do. I can't see a damn thing in coverage for as far as like how the DBs and their drops and the routes and all that. That's going to be a little different, isn't it?
2: Yeah, it is. You know, he was on the field the first time, and he's done both. I thought one of the mistakes that they made last year here at Clemson was that Tom Allen started the year in the booth. And I remember I had a one-on-one interview with Allen in July, and I told my audience for months, hey, this guy's a ball of energy. He's going to go to the emergency room one time because I'm 300-pound lineman. He's going to try to chest bump him, and they're going to knock him out. Like, this guy's an unbelievably intense guy. And then they put him in a sterile environment. And one of the things that the last two coordinator changes that Dabo's made, he's gone from sort of a low energy, kind of a loner, guy's not got that infectious personality, to a high energy guy. And you saw the benefits after the SMU and Duke debacles in the secondary. They brought Allen down onto the field, and it paid dividends at the end of the year, where I think his energy probably benefited Clemson more than being up high and seeing the coverage and that sort of stuff did. It also helps that his son is here, and he's got some younger staffers that he really trusted on defense. And I think Chad Morris is going to lean on that. There are some former Chad Morris players in the program now. Taj Boyd, coaching quarterback.
1: That's right.
2: Artavis Scott is here as well as one of his former receivers. They can see the game through Chad Morris's eyes. I think those guys being the eyes in the sky will allow Chad Morris's energy and his enthusiasm to be sort of that infectious, galvanizing force that Clemson was missing on the sideline last year.
1: It's always wonderful. I mean, the way it's supposed to work, Mitch Hyatt shows up as a freshman, starts for 3 or 4 years, and then he goes away. That's not really what it is anymore. Am I right? Clemson's going to have a new five, but it can be an older five. And the reason I want to ask you about the offensive line is because as talented as five-star kids are, LSU's got three true freshmen who are going to play on the line of scrimmage against the Clemson offensive line. And I'm wondering if that's an edge, old men versus really talented 18-year-olds.
2: You know, 2015, Clemson had Christian Wilkins and Austin Bryan and Cleveland Farrell, all those guys, and they were not those big names in game one. I think that is one of the most fascinating things because you have, for example, Stephylan Green leaves Clemson, takes a seven-figure paycheck from LSU. He's like the fourth or fifth guy in the rotation because a bunch of freshmen showed up and beat him out. So on the one hand, you're going, okay, these are talented guys. LSU didn't pay Stephylan Green because they didn't think he could play. But on the other hand, it's a nice insurance policy to have. I think the freshman part of this, in some ways, it could show up in game one. I kind of think it's more like game six, seven, eight, where you get nicked up a little bit, that the wear and tear of the schedule gets to you. Clemson's also a little bit young up front. You know, they've got some older players, but lower snap counts. Guys like Colin Sadler, who we think is going to start at right tackle, has some versatility, but has dealt with and played through injuries a lot. Brayden Jacobs, awesome. I don't think anybody questioned Brayden Jacobs at left tackle, but he hasn't played that much, and he's barely played any left tackle at all. So I think the two tackles in that environment with a new quarterback and a new scheme and a lot of motions and shifts and communication, I'm fascinated to see how that happens. And then even if it does, do those freshman D tackles from LSU that are supremely talented and very physical, do they take advantage of Clemson being a little bit green itself in the two guards? And then Harris Sewell's older, but it's the first time he's played center. How does that impact things? Do we have an errant snap here or there because of the force and the pressure that LSU plays with? I'm fascinated to see, as you said, the dynamics that play up front in the lines of scrimmage.
1: Defensively, who's special besides Sammy Brown?
2: Ashton Hampton. In fact, Dabo Swinney has done the We're a Bunch of Nobodies talk. I mean, I know you've talked about it. You've seen this all through August. We're just a bunch of nobodies. He even said this week, we don't have any starters. We got guys running out first.
1: I saw that.
2: I mean, it's one of those Dabo things where you're rolling your eyes like, come on, man. You know you got starters. That's ridiculous. But the only guy that he's called out that's sort of been operating above is not Sammy Brown. It's Ashton Hampton. He was asked a question a few weeks ago about, and you were talking about a junior corner from Tallahassee. His dad's a coach. Like, he's a little more mature showing up, and he's a bigger corner too. But there are a lot of folks inside the program that think he's the next first-round cornerback at Clemson. He was asked about the competition level in camp between the wide receivers and the corners because so many guys were out in the spring. It's the first time they've seen him. And he said, yeah, the battles have been really intense, except Ashton. He's like, Ashton is like basically kicking A and taking names in there. And that's with Moore and Wesco and Tyler Brown and these older receivers that are out there. He's like, nobody's getting anything off Ashton. He said, Dabo said, in fact, if I don't mention that, he's going to text me later because he's keeping track of every day, like how he's doing. That guy, he's attacked camp with a relentlessness that I think has rubbed off on some of his younger teammates. And if we're honest, the older guys and the leadership on defense last year did not do that. We did not hear about them setting that type of physical and emotional tone on the defensive side of the ball, as talented as they were. So I'm actually excited to see Ashton Hampton, this remade LSU wide receiver group. How does he do in the one-on-ones, along with Sammy Brown, who's a freaking animal? The guy's a cyborg in there, probably a first-round talent in his own right. But it's interesting that it's not been Brown, the first name that Dabo said on defense in the fall. It's been Ashton Hampton.
1: One final thing, you know, I'm glad you mentioned the receivers, a couple of them by name going against Hampton. What about Naeem Burrows? Because what are they going to do with that octane? Because that's next-level stuff.
2: You know, one of the things, if you believe in the theory that when you fire a coach, you hire the equal and opposite reaction, one of the things that I was personally frustrated by, and I think there was widespread frustration, is that Garrett Riley seemed incredibly rigid with how he used personnel. He was very out front when he got here saying, hey, if you play the X position, you're staying there. You're going to stay on the same side of the formation. Well, Antonio Williams plays well in the slot, and you've got injuries on the outside. I'm thinking, why do we keep playing guys that you know, even from a coaching perspective, why am I putting guys out there that are less talented than, for example, Tyler Brown? And the answer we got all the time is, well, he's behind Antonio Williams. The fact of the matter is, this is Tyler Brown's time, but Naeem Burrows is coming. The freshman, Gordon Sellers, is coming on the outside. He may be good enough to get backup reps on Saturday. The thing that I'm looking forward to with Chad Morris, I think he's going to use everybody. You're going to see Chris Denson, a quarterback turned receiver. You're going to see Burrows and Brown, and you're going to see all kinds of formations. Tate Reynolds, even if they do something simple, I think he's going to play everybody, use everybody, show LSU everything in the world that he can to try to get them off schedule and off kilter when he does very basic stuff. That's what Chad Morris was hired to do. And I think not just formationally with shifts and motions and personnel groupings, but also with personnel usage and how many guys specifically they have to account for. They've got speed with Juju Preston, speed with Chris Johnson Jr., and some athleticism. I think you're going to see all of those guys in the formation, so that LSU has a lot to think about.
1: This guy knows. This is William Quackenbush, 105.5 The Roar. I appreciate your input, brother. Thank you.
2: Thank you, Chuck. Always good to be with you guys.
1: Not holding it down middays there, off exit 19. Again, William Quackenbush, 105.5 The Roar in Clemson. Out of bounds. Every day there, noon to 3 locally. All right, it's a short break, and Heath and I next.
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1: King here, and boy, can't wait for it to be King there. 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
1: Fully healthy version of DJ Lagway, I would imagine, is the best version of him, and presents a ton of challenges. One, with what he can do with his arm, but two, certainly what he can do with his legs. And in all honesty, if this is the best version of him, is one of the best quarterbacks in the entire country. And
2: Alex Golish talking about DJ Lagway, quarterbacking the Baylor Bears Saturday afternoon in Atlanta at the NFL Stadium when Baylor and Auburn get after it. One of the two games I looked at, and it happens every single year. It happened last Saturday, but it happens every single year. I really thought we were ready to play. And it comes after just a horrific outcome in the season opener. Sometimes you have the advanced billing, and it all goes according to script. Georgia goes undefeated, wins the national championship in 1980. Clemson goes undefeated, win the national championship in 1981. God bless ABC. They came up with this Labor Day night thing way, way, way long ago. Labor Day night, 1982, ABC put together a game. Hey, Clemson, Georgia, why don't y'all play, and it'll be on Labor Day night in Athens. The past two national champions get after it to start the season in 82. Well, that was a fine plan, except there were no lights in Sanford Stadium. So ABC brought some portable lights. They opened up the dorms because they didn't have night games in Athens. They never had, like, the hotels. They weren't prepared to have a lot of folks stay overnight in Athens. Just never happened. Well, it was going to happen, so they opened up the dorms, let the folks stay there. And that game turned out, there's a Dale Hatcher punt that went sideways, and it was a hell of a game. Then there are games like you get with Florida State and Miami about 6 years later. I think preseason number one versus number three, and it winds up like 31-0. And you've got Bobby Bowden saying, yeah, I really thought we were ready to play today. And that was an outstanding team. That was the beginning of the window, if you're not aware. They had a 14-year stretch of finishing in the top five every season at Florida State. But there was, until 1993, there was a conversation that kind of went along with it. Hey, we're the best team in America right now. Yeah, but what were you in September when you lost to Southern Miss? What were you in September when you lost to Clemson? What were you in September when you lost? And so that was one of, what were you in September when you lost to Miami and got shellacked? So

0: who runs out of that tunnel week one. There are cases every single year, and I think that Auburn and Notre Dame are potential spots where we will see the head coach afterwards going, hey, I really thought we had a great week of practice. I really thought we were ready. Wisconsin, it will have to be combination to keep away, the quarterback running the football. Notre Dame, somehow with Jeremiah Price, with Jeremiah Love and Jadarian Price last year and that offensive line, they weren't good in short yardage. And so Wisconsin, they brought in like 40 new kids through the portal, like a lot of programs, and especially if you're trying to come back from a 4-win season. Brought in a bunch of people from the portal, so it's not like everything translates from one season to the next. But Wisconsin averaged 12 points a game last year. It's 2026. They averaged 12 points, put 42 on Middle Tennessee. And later in the year, Illinois was a good team. They were average to a little below on defense. Wisconsin's 12 games last year, they put 42 on Middle Tennessee and they put 27 on Illinois in the second to last regular season game of the year. Those were the only games that Wisconsin scored more than 20 points in. That's not a real thing. And if you look at the week 17, 14, 10, 10, they got shut out in back-to-back weeks. And you're thinking they can upset Notre Dame? Yeah. Yeah. It's a lot of factors. It's a gumbo. It's in Wisconsin, style of play. They were good on defense. They brought the linebackers back. At least those guys didn't leave. So Wisconsin, I'll give you an angle. They played salty defense, and what if the Notre Dame offense without those two NFL running backs, and who do you have settled at wide receiver, really? So I'm looking Wisconsin, Auburn, and those are just two candidates. But somebody, whether it's either one of those coaches or two other ones, somebody's going to be standing behind that mic going, yeah, I really am stunned that we weren't more ready to play today. What's going on, Heath?
1: You know, Chuck, it's funny. Just looking at the lineup, this is not as good a week one as we had last year, certainly. That was known. I hadn't really sized up what the impact was, though, on the Thursday and Friday nights. I am surprised at just how uninspired the Thursday night lineup is. Thank goodness we have Georgia Tech, Colorado. Yeah. I'm going to that game, and I'm looking forward to checking that one out. But I was thinking, well, geez, what am I missing while I'm at the game? Is there something good on TV I'm going to be missing? And the answer is not really, unless something weird happens, because you look at the rest of tonight's games. I mean, behind Georgia Tech, Colorado, I guess the next best thing would be, depending on how exciting you find the idea of a debut of a coach, maybe Utah with Idaho, if you're into that. But Idaho should get destroyed. And UAB goes to Illinois again. It's a Big Ten team, and Brett likes to talk a lot, but UAB is a debuting coach and wasn't good. So if that's your next best option, I mean, if you want to watch Eli and company tear somebody apart, they'll do that to Arkansas Pine Bluff.
0: Yeah, that's what I was about to say. Because they're in the SEC and they have so many big games later, I will want to watch Missouri. They're favored by 55. So I don't know that I will get much of a window into the future from the Missouri-Arkansas Pine Bluff game.
1: No, I was really surprised looking through. I mean, again, it's week one and there's only so many quality games. I'm just surprised somebody who had an average quality game didn't get convinced other than Tech. Like, normally Fox had a game. There's not even a game on Fox tonight. Normally Fox has a game. I'm surprised they couldn't convince anybody in Big Ten country, hey, move it to Thursday night, we'll put it on a high-profile roll.
0: Yeah, am I making this up? I thought I remembered the Georgia Tech-Colorado game did that. Were they originally scheduled for a Friday? And then
1: they were Friday last year. I don't know if they were scheduled for Friday this year. But I mean, that's over and over. I watched South Carolina, for example, under Spurrier in those early years, back when Thursday night was more of a featured night before the NFL took it over. But they opened with Thursday night games like five or six times during the Spurrier era as a way to get attention for
0: NC
1: an SEC program that
0: A&M.
1: Didn't always get that attention.
0: Yeah.
1: And so, I mean, I'm just looking like randomly at some of these games. Oregon State and Houston's not anybody's idea of an exciting game, but if you put it on tonight, it might be the second best game on the night. So I'm just surprised that they didn't do a little more for the fans and getting some games moved over. But having said that, if I was at home, I'd be watching something. I'm just glad I get to go to a game tonight.
0: Yeah, and tomorrow night, it's a little bit better than that. You've got the Big Fox game, Fresno State and USC, which...

0: I'll be honest. I'll watch it. It's not probably going to be a great game. I still told you Miami plays Stanford, but the way to accurately say that is Miami plays, because that's what we'll be watching.
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0: It's always college football season, and the king of college football reigns supreme all year long. Now more college football talk with the king of college football. 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
1: Yeah, it is. It's hour two on Thursday, and we're talking college football, and some of that convo includes big-time programs from power conferences that take the field tonight. It is week one. Week zero, that was sort of like a midweek buffet. That was just sort of an offering to remind you what's waiting for you when it really starts. And so that's tonight all the way through Monday night. Let's welcome on right now a good friend of the program. We have him on each Thursday during the season from Pick Six Previews. It's Brett Ciancia. What's up, man?
2: Hey, Chuck. Doing great. How are you? I'm excited to finally have some games to talk about. It's been a nine-month offseason here with the Preview Magazine. I've always been looking forward to Labor Day weekend to kick this season off. So it's finally here. I'm pretty pumped.
1: And so your job also, just a handful of games on week zero. When you get the full slate in, the weekly previews that the customers get from Pick Six, it's all the information that's available once week one gets in the books, right?
2: Yeah, absolutely. Well, you know, the off season is all about the Preview Magazine, but now once we flip it to actual games and the actual season, time for the Pick Six Plus weekly newsletter package that goes out. And yeah, we got nine Power Four versus Power Four games this year, this week. And a lot of them are some game grader leans against Vegas. So I like where we're at. Yeah, excited to break down these games with you.
1: All right. Colorado comes to Atlanta tonight. Deion Sanders coaching in Atlanta. That's a big deal, and they're big brands. I have been told all offseason Colorado don't have any defensive tackles, and against Brent Key, that is not a situation I want to be in. Tech's a little bit of a favorite tonight, about a touchdown. I really like Georgia Tech at home. What do you think?
2: Yeah, well, hey, it's the old 1990 national championship. I know they met last year. They met last year. Haynes King had that walk-off long touchdown to win the game out in Boulder. Of course, here King is gone. All 10,000 yards of him is gone, and their offensive coordinator, Buster Faulkner, went to Florida. So a lot of change for both programs. Georgia Tech only six starters back. That's three on offense, three on defense. So for all the uncertainties in this game, the one area I am certain about is Georgia Tech's run game. You know, the way that Brent Key develops his offensive lines, he's got two good ones back with Carney and McKinney. They also signed a five-star tackle, Josh Petty. So I love this offensive line. I got him graded as the number two line in the ACC. And then the running back pair, again, a top 10 running back pair with Malachi Hosley and Justice Haynes coming in from Michigan. So with all the questions on Colorado and really, honestly, on Georgia Tech's defense, the one area I know is going to be strong is Georgia Tech's run game against that Colorado front. So that's enough to give me Georgia Tech here to win it, and win it by a touchdown plus.
1: All right, Miami, they're a legit national championship contender, and they travel about as far as you can. They go to Stanford tomorrow night, and obviously the talent, the coaching experience, everything, you know, leans Miami. I will say, Stanford's at home. It is a long trip, and they might be a little bit better than I expected after I watched them week zero. They might be a little better.
2: Yeah, exactly. I upgraded them a couple spots there on the Power 4 rankings. They're still bottom 10 in Power 4, but moved up from 66th to 62nd, a couple spots up for me. I like their defense, what they showed in the first couple quarters against Hawaii. It's a pretty good passing attack, and they forced 6-3 and outs early in the game. So now, of course, Hawaii did lead a little comeback there in the fourth quarter. Defense stepped up again for Stanford, got that walk-off fumble score. So I like what they've got. I mean, it's an improved team than what I thought it'd be. But this is night and day. This is head and shoulders going against Miami, a legit national title contender. My favorite to win the ACC. I think everybody's favorite to win the ACC. And I really like Darian Mensah, their quarterback coming in from Duke, Tulane before that. Now, all his vertical passing, they're going to light up the Stanford secondary. So I think Miami big here. You know, Stanford, emotional win there for defeated Pritchard in his homecoming game last week against Hawaii. But I think Miami rolls here big time.
1: 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All right, talk former Pac-10, Pac-12 combatants, UCLA and California, and I am intrigued by both of these teams, particularly UCLA.
2: Yeah, well, this is one of my favorite games of the weekend. I wish it was getting more national hype. It's going to be the late night slate there, the 10:30 kickoff. We'll have it wired in there. Two old Pac-12 teams. You got two first-time head coaches at their new schools here, with Bob Chesney coming from James Madison to take over UCLA. You got Tosh Lupoi coming from Oregon down to his alma mater at Cal. And I talked to Coach Lupoi in the preseason. I loved how fired up he was. You know, he was told he couldn't recruit at Cal, and he went out and signed a top 10 transfer class. A lot of that comes at receiver. And, of course, they bring back their five-star quarterback, JKS. So now he's got some weapons to throw to. So I think the best unit in the game here is Cal's passing offense. I'm going to go with that here in a game that's kind of a virtual tie, in my opinion. You look at talent, you look at experience. And in the preseason magazine, I had them 49th and 50th, basically tied there around the middle of the pack in the Power Four. So in virtually a toss-up, I'll take Cal at home, and they're actually getting 3 points. So I'll take Cal here to win it and to cover that spread.
1: All right, we're going to go to ACC as well, SMU and Florida State. And I will say, week one, you get a win. It's always great. You get a game under your belt, some experience. You've worked together, et cetera. It's better to have a game than not. I don't know for Florida State. Some of the mystery's gone about Ashton Daniels potentially, and SMU's got one of the best quarterbacks in America. So tell me how you think Southern Methodist and Florida State plays out Monday.
2: Yeah, well, first with Florida State's debut, I think there were some good, some bad. I liked the playmakers that they have at receiver and running back. Of course, Deuce Robinson, the big 6'6" All-American at receiver. They found another weapon there with Samuel Singleton. He put up 164 yards, two scores as a pass threat out of the backfield. So I like their skill positions, but a lot of questions still remain. Their pass protection looked weak. The pass rush on defense, they couldn't really get anything going. And then couldn't get off the field on third downs. A lot of third down conversions for New Mexico State. This is a bottom 10 FBS team. This is not even one of the stronger non-AQ teams. So did not, was not blown away by their performance. Now SMU, one of the best offenses in the country, one of the best quarterbacks in the country with Kevin Jennings. I think they're going to get their yards, going to get their points here on the Florida State defense. Questions on SMU's defense, though. 9 starters gone from last year's team and the coordinator. But all that to say, I like SMU here, even to go into Doak Walker, or Doak Campbell, I should say, and get the win here. So I go SMU -3 and to win it.
1: Wrapping up, Brett Cianci again, picksixpreviews.com is where we give you like 10 minutes of Brett. 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All right, couple of G games, and they're basically the week after the Memphis UNLV, because I'm so intrigued by Boise, Memphis, and UNLV were three of the G teams, and I was like, who's going to get this bid? How does Memphis handle success? Because they came home, they come home and play an Arkansas State team they're better than, but again, you got to handle success.
2: Yeah, well, that was a big statement win for Coach Huff in his debut. I liked what they did. They went out and beat UNLV. Defensive line was really disruptive for them. 6 sacks, 11 tackles for loss, and that was against UNLV, one of the top teams in the group of 6. So I think they're going to roll here against Arkansas State. Look at that D-line to disrupt Arkansas State's run game and pass game. And look for a second game improvement by Marcus Stokes. Again, this is a guy that came up from Division II. Look for him in now a second FBS start for Memphis to even look better than last week. So I think Memphis here going to roll and continue as one of the favorites in the G6 level.
1: All right, last thing for you is the flip side in that game. Dan Mullen and Jackson Arnold. I didn't know. I mentioned on Monday, Brett, I was like, I've never seen that Jackson Arnold. I know they lost the game, but that encourages me. They got to go out to the island this weekend, and there could be a weather thing going on. Tell me how you think UNLV in Hawaii goes.
2: Yeah, absolutely. Well, another late night game to pair with that UCLA Cal matchup. And both teams had week 0 performances. We talked Hawaii against Stanford, a close loss. UNLV, a close loss to Memphis. Both 0-1, both looking to get a W. I like UNLV here on the road. I think that, you talk about a weather alert. The Hawaii is apparently going to get hit with this 30-mile-an-hour winds and rain showers. And that forecast disproportionately hurts Hawaii. They're the run and shoot, the big air raid pass offense. UNLV wants to run the ball. You saw Jackson Arnold and Alex Orji run the ball from the quarterback spot. Now, that type of weather suits UNLV better here. So I like UNLV to go in there. I know it's a tough road trip, but I think they're going to go get the W for Dan Mullen.
1: I prepped him for none of this. Just started bouncing around. That's the kind of analysis you get. And you can get a hand delivered to you every single week in your inbox. Brett, I appreciate you coming on, man.
2: All right, thanks, Chuck. Enjoy this first week of games, man. I'm happy to be back.
1: Yes, sir. Brett Cianci, Pick 6 Preview. So, yeah, that's what's going on. UNLV going on the road. UNLV really going on the road. They used to allow you to play an extra game if you played a road game in Hawaii, Heath. Is that still a thing? I don't think it is.
3: I believe it is. I think you still get that exception if you go out there.
1: The 13th game if you play at Hawaii. I know they used to say, yeah, go ahead, schedule you one. That was Bama's bowl game that year. Do you remember like 25 years ago they were on probation and so they scheduled an end of season after the Iron Bowl. We're going to play in Hawaii. I was like, that looks like a bowl game to me.
3: Very clever of them.
1: It really looks like a bowl trip to me. So if you play out there because you earn it. I don't know, it's 4.5 hours to fly to L.A., and then it's 4.5 hours to fly to Hawaii. So you're going to earn it. But with weather as well, and Jackson Arnold, he can run the ball, and we talked about the transfer running back. They got the injury on the offensive line, which really derailed him in the fourth quarter. But they're better than Hawaii, but there is a lot going on with this game, no doubt. All right, short break, and we will continue.
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1: Talking college football, what we do year-round, and it's awesome. Courtesy of Heath Klein, we got a wonderful guest today. Graham Hall will join us in about 15 minutes, Swamp 247. We're going to preview the Florida season. Also, they've got FAU this weekend, so they've got a reason to kind of unwind it and use some of the good plays. It's not the, what did I say, or Arkansas Pine Bluff at Missouri, and it's a 55.5-point game. Missouri has made news recently, earlier this week, actually. The magic of 2025 for Indiana, the Indiana Hoosiers, the football team, the magic of that football team and every Hoosiers fan still living. Got a good friend of mine. Her dad played linebacker at Indiana in 58, 59, and 60. It was not the best of times. It was kind of normal Indiana times, you know, because they had never won a national championship before. And the story of the worst team statistically when Cignetti took over, like literally they were the worst Division I program. And 2 years later, they're national champions. They had never had a national championship before. I can't imagine how cheap a declaration of a previous national championship that was not legit for Indiana would have looked and what it would have done to the mute, maybe 1% of the celebration of the magic of 2025. Indiana never had a national championship and they don't claim one. They could. Go back to 1945. You know who Ted Klazuski was? Big giant baseball player for the Cincinnati Reds. So huge his arms were, he had to cut the sleeves off his jerseys. Well, he also was an offensive lineman in Indiana, and they went 9-0-1. I dare say if Indiana sometime 10 years ago had decided, we're going to declare the 1945 national championship for the Indiana Hoosiers, and they put something up on the stadium, A, it would be a very brief, in-the-moment, fleeting, lukewarm, sort of fuzzy. And now you've got something painted on the wall. I've told you, I used to go to South Carolina games at Williams-Brice, and they had the 1969 ACC title, like, painted in one corner. They had the George Rogers Heisman in the other corner. Like, that was kind of it. So we're going to have a national championship. Well, Indiana didn't do that. Indiana said, we did go 9-0-1. We did finish third, fourth, like, base, look all around. We were right there. But we're not going to declare it because it didn't happen. And I wasn't expecting Indiana to win a national championship on the field, but then it happened. And I believe it would have taken something away from it if you would have claimed it. Missouri's decided to claim a national championship. Missouri, I believe, is now among the four schools. It was Syracuse, Minnesota's, at Ole Miss. It's like four schools, maybe Alabama. Missouri has decided that they also won the 1960 national championship, and they're going to put something inside the stadium. If at some point in the next 2 or 3 years or 3 decades, if it ever comes around where the Missouri Tigers are football national champions, you're going to look kind of silly and cheap for having claimed it. And it's going to take away a little, like 1%, and you're still going to be national champs, and that's high cotton. It's going to take away 1% of that achievement because you tied the on-field performance with a made-up claimed performance from 1960. So Missouri has jumped in as well, and now they have a national championship they have in their stadium. What's up, Heath?
2: All right, so Chuck, earlier you talked obviously about yesterday. You had some different excerpts from the new book, Lane Being Lane, that John Talty's got coming out that made their way to Vanity Fair in one case, CBSSports.com, where John writes in another. And naturally, some of the stuff about Lane, his behavior and personal life in the Alabama years, is what got the attention. But the one on CBS Sports was actually the one that I thought was more interesting for our purposes. Because, again, a lot of what Lane was doing, even if you didn't know every last detail, it wasn't exactly a secret. Joey Freshwater was already talked about in the college football world for a long time as Lane's stage name, shall we say, for when he went out into the social world. So, yeah, if you paid attention, that wasn't new. But the detail from CBS Sports was that, first of all, Lane, according to the reporting, egged on the idea of Dabo going off on Ole Miss, that he provided
1: information. He's feeding information, yeah.
2: And that he was encouraging Dabo to do what Dabo was already inclined to do and kind of open both barrels there on Ole Miss. It also makes me wonder about Matt Luke, because according to the reporting, Matt Luke, who's Dabo's O-line coach, tipped off Ole Miss, hey, Dabo's getting ready to unload the barrels. So is there any kind of issue for Matt Luke with Dabo? Like, did he tell him, hey, this is my alma mater and I was head coach there and I got to at least, you know, let them know to batten down the hatches?
1: We is where I've talked about that before. Will Muschamp was right. We is whoever is giving me my paycheck. And the only situation where that would be okay was if Matt Luke was like almost on behalf of Clemson, hey, Dabo's about to go full bore on you. You may want to back off on Ferrelli. Just leave him alone. Like, maybe if it was that, if it was just, if this is already down the road and Ferrelli's left and it was strictly just a communication from one Ole Miss man to another, yeah, I don't like that.
2: Well, that's the thing. I don't know what it was, but I do wonder if Matt and Dabo, like, is this new information to Dabo this week or is this something they've already hashed out? Because that does seem like it could be a potential distraction if it is something new. But then there's also just the simple matter of, hey, is this thing ever going to get resolved? Like, they said in the reporting that Clemson, they wanted, the NCAA wanted phones from people at Ole Miss and whatnot, and Clemson made their case. The season's starting. Like, how long can this possibly go on? I mean, there's only a few either you have text messages available from the phones or you don't. If there's any kind of email, which doesn't sound super likely, but I guess there could be. Whatever there is, if it was a vocal conversation, all you're going to have is whatever anybody's willing to tell you, what's in print, and let's go. Like, what's the ruling here? Like, I don't even know that the ruling's anything big, but it's asinine. This is what has always been at the core of everything with the NCAA. These cases for an infraction drag on forever.
1: Well, that the key to this may be when you said, I don't know that the punishment, the infraction is going to be, you know, be a huge outcome here. It may be irrelevant to the season. If we were talking about Ferrelli's eligibility, whether he can play against Louisville Sunday night and the rest of the games, that'd be different. I think that if there is an understanding, even if they are red-handed, even if they admit it, yep, here are all the phones and we did all of it, that the punishment is not necessarily time-sensitive to the beginning of the season because they're not going to be losing the linebacker. So if it is just, I don't know, recruiting days or a fine or whatever, that can come down September 2nd. That can come down middle of November.
2: Maybe. I don't know. I just, one of the possible punishments is a suspension for at least a game for a coach. And if you're Ole Miss, that would seem to be something you'd need to know about sooner or later. And so I just is a reminder, any kind of college football rules, until you can actually enforce them and enforce them in some, I don't know, let's just say the same calendar year, it's going to be pretty hard to get anybody to take anything real seriously. And this, it just doesn't seem like there's that much investigating to do. You either have the phones or you don't. You have the info or you don't. What's the call, Chief? Let's get moving here. Meanwhile, also Central Michigan. This is the kind of stuff that, again, just you shake your head. Central Michigan two-time All-MAC linebacker Jordan Kwiatkowski has entered the transfer portal. Took part in rookie minicamp with the Patriots. Now he's in the portal. I don't even know what this means, Chuck. Like,
1: yeah, the portal's not open.
2: The portal's not open, but he's put his name in the portal. Is there somebody who's going to try and grab him at the last minute? Is he Lane? Call me. I just saw that. I'm like shaking my head. It's like, I might as well take a shot. Somebody might pay me to play some football somewhere. Meanwhile, though, one guy who is winning, we talked earlier about Missouri a little bit, Sterling Webb, the defensive tackle from Missouri. The TRO, they had a hearing on this yesterday. The NCAA has been winning some of these hearings and getting these TROs revoked. Webb, however, did not get his revoked. So Sterling Webb, who, again, starting defensive tackle for Missouri last year, did not go to a pro mini camp. So this stuff with the LSU players or possible players does not affect him. He now will be able to begin the season, as far as we know. tonight with Missouri as they take on Arkansas.
1: He started.
2: Pine Bluff, so.
1: He played a lot of football, too.
2: Yeah, so, I mean, look, that's an unexpected ad. No one even knew he had filed the suit until suddenly the word was, hey, he's got an order and he's back.
1: Yeah.
2: So for Eli, that is a nice break that he does look like he's going to have him. And also, Chuck, one reason if you want to tune in for the Arkansas Pine Bluff game, Sheryl Crow performing the national anthem. She's Missouri alum, so
1: she's
2: got time on her hands these days, I guess. So she's going to perform the national anthem today before maybe heading over to Branson or something. So that there you go. Tune in early and maybe see the first drive and then go find something else to watch.
1: Elementary school teacher at one point, wasn't she?
2: I'm not sure about that. It might have been.
1: I think she was an education major of some sort. At Mizzou, and then realize, wait a minute, I need to be making music. So, yeah, she'll be doing that, and it will be, again, worth turning over because it's an SEC team, and if they're up by 50, I don't really know the value of it.
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1: Hour two, Chuck Oliver Show on a Thursday, and we're kicking off week one for all of college football tonight. We got a Colorado-Georgia Tech game. We got Miami on the field tomorrow night. It's sort of a soft opening, friends and family. And then Saturday, just the full slate and some week one neutral site games, et cetera. I want to welcome all right now from Swamp 247. It's Graham Hall. Graham, how's your Thursday?
2: I'm doing fantastic. Football's already here. I'm excited for it. Watch some FCS games, some week zero games, and now Florida is right around the corner opening the John Summerall era. Always good to be here with you, Chuck.
1: So we've talked about the easy part, and it's fun. Jaden Ball and the running backs, and then Dallas, Wilson, and VB, and all of them, Eric Singleton, all the wide receivers, all those weapons. What about the offensive line? Because I don't know about that. I know that they lost one All-American and another draft pick, and they went like everybody else into the portal. What's your understanding of how Summerall feels about the O-line right now?
2: He definitely was nervous about it early on. That was the biggest point of contention for him, even more so than the quarterback battle throughout spring camp. He called them weak, physically and mentally soft, and needed to make big strides. Now, he was confident that could get done under Phil Troutwine, someone at Florida who understands championship expectations, having won two championships around 20 years ago here in Gainesville. They really started to come together in fall camp with some surprising candidates. Bryce Lovett, who started last season at right tackle, lost his starting job to Caden Jones, really made a strong emergence in fall camp, dropped more than 40 pounds from his frame, was able to move a lot better, and has emerged as Florida's starting left tackle, which was not what we projected even a month ago. And you look at the interior of the offensive line, that was a little bit more settled for Florida. You have Najee Harris returning, who has 2+ years of starting experience. You get Harrison Moore from Georgia Tech, who has really had a strong year in Gainesville. Not a super experienced guy, but I think that can be said about Florida's entire offensive line outside of Harris. You have TJ Shanahan at right guard. And then a really interesting one is Emeka Ogorgie, who transferred from Stanford. You know, Emeka started some games last year for the Cardinal when he was 17 years old. He reclassified, played more on the interior last season, but has looked strong at tackle for Florida dating back to January. He is going to be Florida's starting right tackle. So an inexperienced group, but they really came together in fall camp. That second scrimmage that Florida had around 2 weeks ago, the offensive line was dominant, which maybe gave some Florida fans some concerns about the defensive front, but they were able to create holes in the run game that Jaden Baugh and Duke Clark and Evan Pryor were able to run through. Florida feels a lot better about its offensive line than it even did 3 or 4 weeks ago, and that should give Florida fans, I think, a little bit more calmness in terms of, hey, we have all this talent at the skill positions. We have a quarterback who knows Buster Faulkner's system. But if we can't protect them and create holes in the run game, are we even going to be able to take advantage of what's at our disposal? Florida feels a lot better that they can do that now.
1: Tramell Jones, he may play on Saturday because of the score, but if there is a time where he has to play, I heard folks rave about his arm. And, you know, I think local kid and mobility and all that other stuff, and everybody responds, yeah, and he's got a whip too.
2: I think that with the quarterback position, we have so much, I think, pressure on them to be good from the jump. But when if someone's an underclassman, they really are still learning the position. They're scratching the surface of how good they can be. But the strides Tramell Jones has made in the last year have been so impressive physically. His ability to know the offense, his command, his confidence even, have given Florida a lot more just confidence that they're going to be able to use Tramell Jones, whether it's at some point this season or next season, or as his career continues in Gainesville, that he is going to be someone in the mix to start at Florida. They feel a lot better about him than they did in spring. You know, John Summerall and Buster Faulkner can say whatever they want, but Aaron Filo was clearly ahead of Tramell Jones back in April. But the growth that Tramell made in the summer and then into fall camp really made this a true competition, which I know there's a saying, you know, John Madden said or was quoted as saying that, you know, if you have two quarterbacks, you don't have one. Florida does not feel that way. Now, we'll see when the games get played if that's actually the case. And if the Gators are able to get a big lead against FAU, you could see Tramell Jones in this game. But, you know, Chuck, I try and learn from every single year. And I talked about some Florida games last year as tune-ups here, so to speak, including that USF game. FAU has a really good offense. They're going to be able to have guys who are going to make things difficult for Florida, including on the line of scrimmage. I don't know if Florida's going to have this commanding lead or covers that, 27.5-point spread. But if they get a large enough lead, I do think you could see Tramiel Jones on Saturday.
1: Okay, getting injured is not a character flaw, and getting injured doesn't mean that you were over-recruited. Tell me about L.J. McCray. Can he still be an SEC star?
2: Absolutely. Still a young guy. You know, in junior season, last year was lost for him. You know, he played four snaps against USF, had an injury in fall camp. When Billy Napier was recruiting L.J. McCray, he was the guy that they talked about as being someone who was probably going to change positions as his career progressed. He started as a defensive end, edge guy, moved inside a little bit, now works with the defensive line room led by Gerald Chapman. His size, mobility, his bend has come a long way in the last 2 years. And with this 5-for-5 conversation going on in college sports, this is a guy that this could be the year where you start seeing that five-star potential start to come to the surface, but still has a lot of good football left in front of him. Florida feels really good about its defensive end room. There's a reason they listed three starters there. Emmanuel Oyabadejo and Cam James, a senior as well, are going to be in the mix of that position. But L.J. McCray just seems to have the most potential. It's all about putting that together for him. He'll have opportunities to do that starting this week, and he's going to have to stay healthy. That is the biggest thing. I hate to use a cliche, but you know what they say about availability being your best ability? That is so true for L.J. McCray. If he can stay healthy, play at a high rate, make the most of his opportunities, he could be someone that we talk about being a dark horse for being at the end of the season, an all-SEC guy. Now, there's a lot of football still to be played there, but everyone who's watched his film dating back to high school knows the potential that he has if he puts it all together and, most importantly, stays healthy.
1: You want to know what's real with UF or who's playing UF in a particular week? Get everything from Graham Hall, Swamp 247. Okay, Jaden Woods, I saw him pointed out a lot of folks because, again, the shiny, sparkly stuff that Summerall was able to retain VB and Dallas and Jaden. And then some people said, yeah, Jaden Woods as well on defense. He was all SEC freshman. What's next for him?
2: I think taking a little bit more of a mature, consistent approach and putting it all together in a new defense. You know, this will be the third straight year where he's had to play in a new defense and stepping into that role, especially at that Jack edge rush position where you could be, you know, required to even move out to the quote unquote star position, drop into coverage, set the edge, play to your assignment. There's a lot that goes into that position, but there's a reason that all these teams wanted to get him into the portal. He did end up entering the portal and he had some 7-figure offers. He was a huge retention for John Summerall, that trip that he made up there to Kansas after Woods went to Texas and didn't commit to former Florida coach Will Muschamp, gave Florida to circle back and get Jaden Woods to stay in the fold. There are huge expectations for him. Doesn't have a ton of production. Obviously, he's a sophomore, but this is someone that Florida feels really good about. Could end up being a tackles for loss leader, compete for that sack record. You know, everyone comes into Gainesville and says they want to break Alex Brown's record of, 13 sacks. I don't know if it's going to happen in the near future, probably not this season, but I do expect Jaden Woods to have an impactful year in Brad White's defense. There's just a lot of things that he does well. He's a freak in the weight room. Putting it all together on the field is going to be the next step for him, and I think that most people in Gainesville are confident that he's going to do just that this year.
1: So Kentucky and Florida traded some safeties. What's going to be the role for Cam Dooley? He or DJ Coleman worked themselves into the rotation?
2: DJ Coleman is going to start for Florida opposite Bryce Thornton there. You know, Cam Dooley, I don't want to admonish the guy in any way, but I do think that you could make the case that the year he's had thus far is a little bit disappointing. You know, the expectation was similar to Aaron Filo, is that Cam Dooley was going to have a little bit of an advantage, having worked with Chris Collins, the safeties coach, obviously spending time the last 2 years in Brad White's defense up there in Lexington. But he was trying to beat out a guy in Coleman who has a little bit more experience coming over from Baylor. And then obviously Bryce Thornton is one of Florida's leaders on defense. Cam Dooley's going to factor into the rotation, especially if Florida falters at star, because you can move Bryce Thornton into that star nickelback position that is currently locked down by former UCLA walk-on Kanye Clark. You can move Thornton to that position, and that would lead to Cam Dooley coming back into the third level and starting at safety or playing significant reps. But there were just a few too many undesirable plays in fall camp. He's going to have to build off those, learn from his mistakes, and show that he can play largely mistake-free football for Florida to trust him for an elevated role. Still a little bit on the outside looking in, but anyone in the two deep is going to play a significant role for Florida this season. But for Dooley right now, it just won't be as a starter to start the season.
1: All right, man. Enjoy your final season in the Swamp as it exists now. It's about to get all fancy and bougie, right?
2: It is a little bit. You know, Florida is not going to have any interruptions into the actual game day atmosphere. You'll see some construction, some cranes in the year ahead. They're going to do it in phases, whether that's three or four phases, whether it's two phases during one off season. So we're going to see the gradual improvements year over year. In 4 years, though, we're going to be talking about this shiny new facility. But I got to say, and not to, you know, dampen any excitement in Gainesville, we're in the era of billion-dollar stadiums. You know, that 1.45 or whatever it is price tag on Ben Hill Griffin Stadium is probably going to be exceeded in the very near future here in this facility's arm race. I mean, you can go 2 hours south down to Tampa, and the Rays are going to build, what, a $2 billion-plus stadium. So this is going to be a fantastic stadium when it's all said and done. And we're going to watch it unfold here in the years ahead without any interruptions to football, which, hey, everyone wins in that way in my mind.
1: Graham, it's always a wonderful conversation, man. Thank you for coming on.
2: Pleasure's all mine. Y'all take care up there. Enjoy the weekend.
1: Swamp 247. Get Graham Hall there. Yeah, $1.45 billion on the Swamp and surrounding area around the stadium. But it's everything you already know. It's more concession stands, wider concourses, restrooms, suites, etc. And they're starting at the end of this season. I've already said, I hope one thing doesn't, I don't know why, but at Florida, those two corners where they've got like the orange concrete wall that just kind of is right there, and I hope they don't lose that. So you get your own little design, individual details in a lot of these stadiums. Some of them are like, if you remember in Tuscaloosa, they realized, oh, that metal gate's too close to the end zone. We keep having players run into it. But at Florida, I've always said it's the best one because the TV angles where they have the wells looking down on the field, it's a little higher and straighter down. So I'm looking forward to whatever the shiny new place is going to be, but I've always loved the Swamp.
3: Yeah, I would be surprised if they did anything to mess with that because it is one of the defining features of the stadium. Honestly, Chuck, Gainesville is just so... They have changed so much. If you are anywhere near that campus now, it looks nothing like it did even 10 years ago. And so, there's plenty of people down there who are in Gainesville who kind of wish it hadn't changed as much and as quickly as it had. I can't imagine that would land very well if they said, let's get rid of this too.
1: Yeah, I've mentioned how many different SEC campuses I've been to. I don't think the recession ever hit a lot of these places.
3: Well, it's just wild, though. When I go back to Auburn, like, I hadn't been to Auburn for more than a decade. God. When I went back to Auburn, it hadn't changed that radically. Like, there were still things there I remembered. Florida, I mean, honestly, it's like somebody just wiped everything away and started fresh. It is uncanny. I mean, even areas that aren't right by campus, it is just crazy what's happened down in Gainesville, how much money's been pumped in and a lot of corporate presence and a lot less local.
1: And they got a ball game again Saturday, and it starts when, again, that offense is really what I'm looking forward to seeing. And I know that Tramell Jones, they're both going to play. They should. You wonder if during the season it happens where he's maybe going to be playing more than just because of the scoreboard. All right, we're going to take a little bit of a break, come back, and we'll wrap up for the day next.
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1: I wouldn't say it's my team. I would say it's everybody's team. That everyone's put in so many hours of preparation, so much effort into this, so many tears and sweat. And I think that putting it just my team isn't right. I think everyone deserves to be the Georgia Tech Yellow Jackets. It's not whoever's Georgia Tech Yellow Jackets. We are the Georgia Tech Yellow Jackets.
2: Nando's little brother, Alberto, he will be starting for the Georgia Tech Yellow Jackets tonight against Colorado. At some point, his talent will probably shine through. I believe that there will be a groove that he gets because he's a talented kid and he's played some, and so I think it's going to work out. I don't want it to have to work out. If I'm Brent Key in Georgia Tech, I don't want it to have to work out tonight. New quarterback, new offense for him, new receivers, brand new tight end room, two starters back on the offensive line. Brett mentioned Josh Petty. He's back in, what, October or so? Is he like a midseason thing? So he's, because he's been injured, I think. I think it'll be a ground game approach tonight. And if whatever value, whatever the quality of the passing game, it's there, you don't want to have to find that out tonight. Two names just to keep in mind. Boo Carter. Oh, yeah. The five-star from Tennessee who's at Colorado now. That's who I think Colorado was sort of in the business for. If he was just a five-star with no Samsonite, then I don't know. Maybe that's a $1 million player. You got booted from Tennessee because you were a little bit of a prima donna and a pretty good football player. So Boo Carter, and then remember Chris Marv. He's the DC for Deion at Colorado now, and he's got experience at least coaching against Brent Key and Georgia Tech at Virginia Tech. And so when Brent was the run game coordinator and then became the head coach, I mean, Chris Marv has seen it, so there's a spider web of details that could determine tonight's game. I think it will be as simple as Georgia Tech's ground game. They're really, and that includes Mendoza and the two tailbacks, Haynes and Holsey. But beyond that, I think if you're Georgia Tech, we will find out about the passing game a little deeper into the season. What's up, Heath?
3: Yeah, I just wanted to play that Mendoza clip because if you didn't know that he was Fernando Mendoza's brother and you've ever heard Fernando Mendoza talk, and I played that clip and said, anybody famous in college football you think that guy's related to, you'd guess Fernando Mendoza. Like, you just tell. They're kind of the same.
2: They're sort of an upbeat

0: not the game that someone gets to call the plays for the first series of the game.
1: That's
0: a home game. So they've got Wake Forest tonight. It'll be Joe Moorhead calling plays, but if he doesn't have his guy that he wanted to have his starting quarterback, what was already going to be tough gets tougher. Chuck, a couple other quick little things here. One is you can tell, like, whenever there's new coaches, there's always in the offseason a little more push to get them some visibility, let them meet the fan base, help for recruiting, that kind of thing. So there's always a push there. And then in the in season, depending on how good your team is, there'll be that week that it's like, okay, we think that maybe this is the week to come do the profile of the coach and the behind-the-scenes access and all that. Like John Sumrall, you wouldn't do that this week in Gainesville. You might do it for the Auburn game, or you might save it for another week or two. But there'll be a big game that's like, okay, this is the time where we want to talk to Florida, because if it goes well, they become a big deal program and we keep covering them. And if it doesn't go well, maybe we're not back there. It is not a great sign for your future if you are Arkansas that the Brandon Marcello CBS big behind-the-scenes piece is today with Ryan Silverfield. It's got the whole thing about, you know, went inside Arkansas, see what it's like for a new coach rebuilding a program. Because that's running for a reason. That's because Brandon Marcello has looked at the schedule and said, well, they got North Alabama this week. And next week they got Utah and they got Georgia. And after that, no one's going to want to hear about Arkansas, so I got to do the story this week.
1: Yeah, he'll get to Kirby in November. You are absolutely right about scheduling all that out. You anticipate, is what I say, are they still in our process for the playoff bracket? How deep into the season will this team still have any sort of interest, and we have to hit them early?
0: Yeah, so again, if you want to read behind the scenes of Arkansas, I'm sure it's going to be a really good piece. Brandon always does good work, but you're not going to get a lot of in-depth behind-the-scenes national coverage of Arkansas after 3 weeks from now. Chuck, Kentucky has named an official bourbon partner. Now, I do not want to name them because, again, we're not in the business of providing free ads for anybody here. But this is one I'm just surprised, not because of who they picked, but just because if you're Kentucky and you think about the number of people in your state making bourbon, to say we're going to only specify these two companies as our bourbon providers, man, that better be a big check, because you might be turning off some people who write checks for other reasons. I'm interested to see. First time Kentucky's ever had an official bourbon.
1: It's not a bad point, because everyone, like, there are so many different places around America where you have your, I don't want to say your niche or your special product, but you have what you do better than anyone else, or what's more important to folks in your area. And bourbon in Kentucky, yeah, that's kind of it. That and, you know, racehorses. So that's as you said, it has to be a really big check. I'm going through my mind right now. That's the official bourbon of, which means that it's the only one you can pour in the stadium or at the arena or whatever. But for a college athletics department to kind of rope off that designation in a place where that's what you do, that's notable.
0: Yeah, like I say, Jay Batt is their new AD, and he's going to do a lot of things to increase their revenue. And one of the many criticisms of Mitch Barnhart in his later years at Kentucky was the idea that he was way too slow to be willing to let fans have alcohol at games, was maybe the last guy in the whole SEC to do it. That he was very, very traditional, and maybe to the point of detrimentally traditional. Jay Batt will not be that. He's going to come in there, he's going to shake some things up, he's going to get that revenue up, and this is one of the ways they're doing it. But like I say, I would love to know the amount of that check, because there, I guarantee you there's some people who weren't trying to bid to be official bourbon of Kentucky who still write checks to Kentucky Athletic.
1: Yeah, Mitch, he was really built for like 1997. Like, if that's the era we lived in, and it was just managing and keeping everything on four wheels, and it, absolutely. Jay Batt's out there shaking trees. Changing things. At least he's trying to. All right, wraps it up on this Thursday. Me and you and David and Heath and all of us be back this time tomorrow. Talking more college football. Chuck Oliver Show.
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0: for the NFL. We're less than a week away from the NFL season starting. So what we're asking you, what is your boldest prediction for the NFC specifically? We'll get to the AFC tomorrow. 310-840-4910 if you want in. Colorado blocks a field goal at the horn against Georgia Tech tonight. They had a go-ahead touchdown in the final minute. Picture-perfect two-minute drive led by the former five-star who's from Georgia, Julian Lewis. 14-13 Colorado the final. We'll get to the college football in a bit. What are your boldest NFC predictions? 310-840-4910 if you want in. This is what we have. 2026 has been the year of the impossible in American sports. The Indiana Hoosiers won the national championship. One of the craziest stories we've ever seen in college sports. The Big Ten, in more than a quarter century, had not won a basketball championship in either men's or women's basketball. They win both the women's and men's championship on back-to-back nights. Sam Darnold is your NFL champion quarterback winning the Super Bowl in a rout. And does it get any more unlikely than the New York Knicks winning their first championship in 53 long years as they did against the San Antonio Spurs? With all of that being the backdrop, why not the Dallas Cowboys to end their droughts of appearing in the Super Bowl in 2026? The Dallas Cowboys are our official pick to win the NFC and to win Super Bowl 61. The Dallas Cowboys. Well, actually, let's just start with winning the NFC. The Dallas Cowboys win the NFC. Let's start with why it won't be the LA Rams, which are the trendy team, obviously. The concept of Super Bowl or bust, it just doesn't work in the NFL. This is why the 2023 Kansas City Chiefs are the only preseason favorite this decade to win it all. As LA is a preseason favorite, the 2018 Patriots are the only heavy favorites to win the Super Bowl that we've seen and actually follow through to do so. There are weaknesses on this LA roster that don't seem to be talked about all that much. Matthew Stafford is 39 years old with a long injury history. Puka Nacua is a bit of a head case. He's had an interesting offseason, to say the least. Devontae Adams is 34. The O-line is sketchy. The special teams might be the worst in the NFL, at least among the specialists. To make matters worse, the Rams, they're in the most difficult division in the league. So expect the Rams, the Seahawks, the Niners to beat everybody up, to beat each other up. Why the Dallas Cowboys, though? The Cowboys' last place defense from a year ago is going to be dramatically improved. This was made clear given how Dallas held its how well Dallas held its own during joint practice with those aforementioned Rams a few weeks ago. They were physical. They had an edge. Was chatting with Charles Robinson, the great football writer, a few weeks ago, about what he had saw, and he said, man, Dallas's defense, holy cow, looks really good. New additions, Rashawn Gary and D. Winters. They're going to be helpful. First-rounder, Caleb Downs. Might be the best rookie we see, or at least the most impactful right away. Sophomore Donovan Ezeraku. He's going to pair well with Quinnen Williams and Kenny Clark inside. The difference maker for this defense, though, is going to be its depth. Just look at the edge. Von Miller, Malachi Lawrence. They're going to rotate in on the edge. Same for a second-year corner in Siobhan Revelle Jr. who's had a really good camp. A player that was once thought of as being a first-round talent was taken in the mid-rounds out of my alma mater, East Carolina University, I'll add. But this is the most important part to remember. With Dallas's offense, it only needs the defense to be okay with how prolific it is, and it's really good. The Cowboys were second in total offense last year and should be every bit as good as they were a year ago in 2026. We thought there might be drama with George Pickens, but he's good playing on the franchise tag. There haven't been the devastating injuries. The current circumstances of the NFC right now, and specifically the NFC East, they perfectly set up for the Cowboys. Usually Dallas is an overexposed, overhyped team in the preseason. But thanks to the LA Rams, the Cowboys might actually be flying under the radar a tad. Getting to the division, there are serious issues when you look elsewhere. The Eagles overhauled their offense. We don't know if the toxic vibes we saw are going to be completely fixed there. Washington's injuries, a serious problem, especially up front. Injuries are a concern with the Giants as well. And plus, they moved their best defensive player in Dexter Lawrence. So Dallas is our pick to win the NFC East and to win the NFC altogether. Do predictions get much hotter than that? That is our boldest tick, boldest prediction for the NFC. We'll get to the AFC tomorrow. What are your boldest predictions, or what do you think about it? 310-840-4910 if you want in. Let's go to Bert. He's in Baltimore. You're up first, Bert. Bert, what do you got?
1: Think about it. I think that you have been spending entirely too much time with your buddy Linnell, and that is, to put it nicely, the least intelligent thing you have ever said. And I've only known you nine months.
0: What do you disagree with? I just spelled it all out. What part
1: Dallas
0: do you disagree with?
1: Cowboys winning anything.
0: Okay. Hey, hold 1 second.
1: Yes, sir.
0: What would you have called me a year ago if I said Indiana was going to win the college football playoff and run the table? What would you have said to me at the start of the NBA season if I said the New York Knicks were going to beat either OKC or San Antonio in the finals? You would have probably called me the same names.
1: Knicks when the playoffs started and won 7-1 odds. You know
0: okay,
1: what I would have
0: but what
1: said.
0: About Indiana? Would you have said the same thing about Indiana as well? You probably would have. I'm just saying.
1: Two years ago, give me the reason. Said that's the least intelligent thing you've ever said, Josh.
0: Right.
1: But a year ago, I would have said
0: give
1: great
0: me
1: pick. I picked them to win
0: what
1: last year
0: am I
1: too.
0: Missing then? I'm not a Cowboy fan. I'm
1: what
0: far from
1: you
0: it.
1: Missing?
0: What am I missing?
1: You're missing the last 30 years the Dallas Cowboys haven't advanced past the wild card round since 1996.
0: Divisional round, not wild card round. They were in the divisional round just 3 years
1: ago. All right, I'll take the correction. Here's how the season's going to go. You're right about one thing. Stafford's old, and he's going to get hurt. But that's where it ends. Everybody but you has ripped on the Rams for taking Ty Simpson. He just put up a prolific preseason showing that he was a great pick. And Ty Simpson, not Matt Stafford, is going to lead the Rams to a Super Bowl championship.
0: Wow.
1: You heard it here first.
0: I love that. That's a great take.
1: Thanks, Josh.
0: A bold take. Thanks, Bert. It's good to hear from you. It's a bold take, is what I mean to say. Don't agree with it at all, but I like the boldness of it. And that's what we're here for. 310-840-4910 if you want in. Let's go to Mr. Positive. Mr. Positive, you're on Westwood One Sports Night. Josh Graham here with you nationwide here. Boldest NFC takes. What do you have?
2: Josh, baby, Bert was a little bit spot on, I got to tell you. I got to go with the Rams. I mean, come on. Think about it. Dak
0: Prescott. What's bold about picking the Rams, Mr. Positive?
2: Oh, my God. They just got so many.
0: But what's bold about it? They're the biggest favorite to win the Super Bowl preseason that we've seen in a decade, maybe two.
2: Well, I mean, you know, anything's possible. Like Bert said, Matt could get injured, and then you got the backup quarterback. But what gives the LA Rams the edge is Sean McVay. I mean, he wants to run out there and punch everybody.
0: I'm going to stop you.
2: That energy.
0: Sean McVay's good. We know the Rams are good. What's right, the bold prediction?
2: Ah, God, you got me real quick, and you did something great with your father, with Eddie Murray. God, I could hug you. You're a great man, Eddie Josh.
0: Right,
2: have a great night. Everybody go for your dreams. Boom, shakalaka.
0: Oh, there goes Mr. Positive. I don't even know what he's talking about. With Eddie Murray and my dad? My dad knew Eddie Murray back when. I've personally never met Eddie Murray. Love Eddie Murray. This weekend, I think, is the 30-year anniversary of his 500th home run. But, yeah, that's weird. No idea what he's talking about. 310-840-4910. Got a feeling that everybody's with me on this Cowboys take, other than Bert. I think everybody's with me. Let's go to Barry. He's in Boston. Barry, you're with me, right? Hey, Barry.
3: Of course I'm with you, buddy.
0: Thank you. See? That wasn't that hard, was it?
3: You're talking to the biggest Cowboy fan in the world.
0: Well, okay. Fine. Okay.
3: It's been a rough 30-something years.
0: This is the year.
3: Jerry Jones is a terrible owner, but I agree with you. The Cowboys hopefully will win the NFC.
0: Okay. Thank
3: you, I would
0: Barry.
3: Love that.
0: Let's go to Aaron in Texas.
3: I would love
0: can
3: that.
0: We keep, can we keep the good vibes going? Like, you're a Cowboy fan in Boston. Aaron in Texas, I imagine, is a Cowboy fan, too. Are you with me?
4: Can you hear me?
0: Yeah, I got you, Aaron.
4: Hey, man. Okay, I'm about to connect to my car. Give me literally 1 second.
0: Is this going to be like the exchange I have with my wife all the time where it takes like 2 or 3 seconds and then when it connects,
4: exactly.
0: I hear, are you still there? Hey, oh, sorry, I lost you for a second. Okay. This is me stalling for you. I assume that you're in the car now.
4: Yes, I'm in the car. Can you hear me okay?
0: Yes, we have you, Aaron. What do you have?
4: Fantastic. All right. I just want to talk to the last couple of guys, except the other Cowboys fan, because I know you're probably still listening. You guys, you two in particular, remind me of the biggest annoying casuals in the sports world. You have no real takes of your own. You only regurgitate what you hear on ESPN about the Dallas Cowboys, and I'm getting sick of it. You have he couldn't give you a point, bud. He couldn't give you a reason. He just said, look at the last 30 years. Like everybody else says, it's unoriginal, it's lame, and people like that suck. I'm not saying that the Cowboys are going to win the Super Bowl this year, but I am going to say that if you're going to go against the Cowboys, have a logical sports take, okay? We're not asking for much here. We're not asking for a dissertation. We're not asking for a soliloquy. We're asking for reasonable sports takes that you created on your own. Am I asking for too much?
0: No.
4: Am I asking for too much? I'm getting sick and tired of people saying the same thing over and over and over again. If you looked at the offseason, you would know that calling them a contender is not a wild thing to say. Like you said, the defense has vastly improved. We all expect the offense to be excellent. Geez, what happens usually when a team has a good defense and an excellent offense? They usually are contenders. Is that a crazy take?
0: No, I'm right there with you. By the way, what are you driving?
4: I'm driving a 2026 Nissan Kicks.
0: That sounds sick.
4: Thank you. I appreciate it. It's actually a beautiful car.
0: I hope you'll give us a shout back because that might be the best call we've heard this week.
4: Hey, oh, you know what? I will. I can do this weekly. I can do this all day. I'm tired of these guys.
0: All right, there you go. I love it. This is a safe space. It's a venting space. Sometimes, you know, appreciate the call from Texas. This could be like you laying on the therapeutic couch and just venting. You know, if you want to call us and tell us about your mother, you're welcome to do so. This is a safe space for that. 310-840-4910. So that's my boldest take. You can tell us yours. We want to hear your boldest NFC predictions. 310-840-4910. I got the Cowboys winning the NFC. The NFC North has been the most debated division in the NFL this offseason. It's fair to say. The time's arrived for us to pick a champion in that division, and we'll tell you who we got next on Westwood One Sports Night. The wait is over. 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

0: Here's Josh Graham.
1: We're feeling good. College football week one has kicked off. I was at a game tonight. Wake Forest handing it to Akron. Colorado, Georgia Tech came down to the very last snap. Deion going back to Atlanta, winning 14-13 at Bobby Dodd. We're asking this question, though. What's the boldest NFC prediction you have? We'll get to the AFC tomorrow. The time's arrived where we need to make some predictions. 310-840-4910 if you want in. Let's go to Bryson. He's in the ATL, not far from where we just watched Colorado win in the game of the night. Bryson, what's your hot, bold NFC prediction?
2: Sure. I just want to say I want to address that last caller. Boy, was he intense. Holy.
1: You forget that people, when it comes to the Dallas Cowboys, Bryson, people get pretty fired up. I think Dallas is going to win the NFC East. I think they're going to win the NFC. Right now I'm looking at phone lines, and we've got 10 lines, and 9 of them are full right now with people who probably do not love Dallas all that much. But, Bryson, what is your take?
2: So, I mean, I'll just say I'm a little bit of a homer, but I just got a more of an opinion question more than a hot take. I'm a Falcons fan. I think, you know, with our quarterback situation, I think, you know, Tua is definitely not a guy that we need to start. But I think Michael Penix Jr., I mean, sure, he's had a bad injury history, but he has the intangibles to be a quarterback. And if he's healthy, I mean, I could definitely see, you know, the Falcons potentially shocking the league and maybe going as much as 10-7. I mean, that might be a little ambitious, but yeah. I mean, what do you think? I mean, they've got a new head coach, they got a new GM.
1: Oh, I know all about Atlanta. I'll tell you exactly what I think about the Falcons. And Bryson, thank you for the call. It's good to hear from you in the ATL. Just don't see it. You don't have a pass rush. James Pierce Jr. and Jalen Walker were your pass rush, and James Pierce Jr. is going to miss the first 8 games. Jalen Walker's out for the year. Your quarterback, nobody you can trust there at the moment. So much is new. That's a problem. So other than Bijan, there's not a lot, and Drake London, there's not a lot to love. Who's your second best receiver? Zacchaeus? The rookie Zachariah Branch? It's not good in Atlanta. So not a believer in that. 10-7 would be a bold prediction. So it does qualify. All right, let's try to blow through the Cowboy calls. Let's try to do this in an efficient, kind, orderly manner. Maybe without the kind piece. We'll see. D is in Ohio. D, where are you on the Cowboys?
3: Cowboys will possibly win championship, but I got bold playoff prediction wins. Let's see. I got 24-21. I got 28-24. And I got 35-17.
1: What are we talking about? What are these? Oh, these are scores for the Cowboy playoff games?
3: I got bold playoff prediction score wins for the Cowboys.
1: Let's have your
3: callers top that.
1: I'm confused. I'm just trying to understand. So you're saying they're going to win 4 playoff games. That means they win
3: the
1: Super Bowl.
3: Three.
1: Okay, so they're playing wild card weekend, and they're going to win wild card. So you're with me. They're going to go to the Super Bowl.
3: I'm with you.
1: All right. I like it. I was expecting a lot more venom on the other side of that line, but nah. I think most people, other than Burt and Baltimore, are with me here. I think everybody just agrees, including Justin in Pittsburgh. Right, Justin? Right?
4: No. I'm not with the Cowboys going to the Super Bowl. I think they're going to get beat in the divisional round. Coming from a Niners fan, the only way that they might be able to go to the Super Bowl is if Dak can fix his choke problem in the playoffs.
1: Uh-huh. I hear you. But to be fair, Dak's choke problem wasn't really Dak in that Green Bay playoff game. More it was the defense. Maybe you can make the case for the Niner playoff game, which is why you say that. where he doesn't get down and doesn't spike it quick enough. So, okay. You can go there.
4: I mean, even as the leader of the team as a quarterback, you would want to be able to get your defense back on track, whether it be during a punt or a field goal or a commercial break or something.
1: I understand what you're saying. That's why wins and losses are associated with the quarterback, and I appreciate the call. But it's more the defense than it was the quarterback if we're going to talk about this intelligently and fairly to Dak Prescott. Just trying to be fair. How about Chief, who's in Texas? Chief, are you with the boys? How about them Cowboys?
0: Hey, this is Kyle Lee, brother.
1: Oh, hi.
0: Hey, what's going on? Hey, my bold prediction was, before this last caller called, Cowboys versus Texans, all Texas Super Bowl. But this guy is talking about he's in a Nissan Kick. I hope he breaks down tonight. He was so overly arrogant. It's just out of line for his taste,
1: man. It's a 2026 Nissan Kick. He's pretty excited about his ride. What's wrong with that?
0: I hope he lost his spare tire. You know what I'm saying? I hope he pulled. I hope my guy pulls over to change his tire. Oh, damn, I ain't got my spare tire. Come on, bro.
1: What are you driving?
0: I'm driving too. He's overly arrogant.
1: No, what are you driving?
0: Huh?
1: What are you driving?
0: I'm driving a Mercedes GLC 300. It is my wife.
1: Hell yeah, brother. That's what I got to say. That's what I'm talking about. I hope you don't lose your spare tire.
0: Do not let this guy on the radio anymore.
1: Oh, he was very nice.
0: I love your show, man. Keep doing a great job.
1: All right, thank you.
0: But this guy was out of line. He's too confident, man. I got Redskins, Texans, Super Bowl. I'm out, man. I'm out of style, like the Starter Jackets when the Cowboys were winning Super Bowls. Love you, bro.
1: I don't even know. Well, love you, too. I'm down dropping the L word like that. Fine. The Redskins are going to the Super Bowl, D-Day. Didn't know if you knew that. It's what we're hearing there. That is a hot take. The Redskins going to the Super Bowl. Did we already get to Jake in Chicago? No? Then how about we go to Chi-Town?
5: I'm ready, man.
1: Oh, fire off.
5: Yeah, so I moved up here later, but... So I lived my whole life in Irving. I went to high school in Irving, Texas, and that's where Cowboys Stadium always was before the new AT&T. So I've always been a real Cowboys fan. And, in fact, I graduated high school in 1995, and the Cowboys won the Super Bowl in 92, 93, and 95. So I got to see three championships in when I was in high school. Now, here's the thing. This is why I'm a real fan, is that now I'm on year 31, and we haven't won anything, right? And this is the thing, is what I hate about all those people that hate on Cowboys fans and say they're not real is, and I understand there's a lot of not real ones, but I've been going at this 31 years in a row knowing that, like, this isn't the year, right? But, hey, I think this is the year. One thing I want to tell you, though, is that we do have the worst owner in sports, okay? You got to understand, in 1989, Jerry...
1: Is he worse than James Dolan?
5: Well, here's what I'm on... Here, on a different angle...
1: And James Dolan won a title this year.
5: Okay. But here's what I want to tell you is... Jerry bought that team in 89 for $140 million, okay? And the Cowboys now are valued... The top franchise more than even Manchester, than these soccer football club. Okay. Dallas is valued somewhere at $20 billion, and he paid $140 in 89. So here's the thing, and all of us real Cowboys fans, we really do not like Jerry, okay?
1: Okay.
5: We do like Steven. We do like Steven, okay? We can't wait for Jerry to go. We do like Steven, but here's the thing is...
1: I want to know what the thing is. You keep saying, here's the thing. What's the thing?
5: He turned $140 million into $20 billion.
1: I heard that three times. I appreciate the call. We got a ton of callers on the line. If you're going to say, here's the thing five times, I better know what the thing is, and it better not be the same thing you said three times. That he bought the team for $140 million, and it turned into $20 billion. We get it. That's the thing. Understood. Let's stay on prompt. What is your hot. What's your boldest NFC take? We'll get to the AFC tomorrow. 310-840-4910. Did promise this. Want to deliver it real quickly. Some might say that this is a bold take. Don't understand this being bold, but some would say this is bold. The Chicago Bears are going to win the NFC North. They're going to take a step forward, not a step back. Because what's strange is, after they won the NFC North last year, they've been disrespected this offseason. And the disrespect is strange. The Detroit Lions are the favorites to win the NFC North? Huh? Did they get Ben Johnson back? Oh no, he's in Chicago. Somebody should let our friends at DraftKings know that. But that's less egregious than this. The Green Bay Packers have better odds than the Bears do? The same Packers that have lived in the third wildcard spot the last 3 years? The same Packers that had their souls taken from their bodies by Chicago in the playoffs? The reasons that they've been knocked, it's been lazy. The schedule isn't even top five difficult, but people will say it's too difficult. Chicago fans would have driven DJ Moore to the airport, yet some are saying, oh, how are they going to replace him? The Madden curse. The turnover margin stat, a bit overblown. Sometimes you don't need to overthink things in professional football. The Chicago Bears, they are aspiring to have the best offense in NFL history. They're saying it out loud. Are they going to get there? Probably not. Do they need to? No. In order to win the NFC North. Coaching and quarterback play really matter. Ben Johnson, clearly really good. Caleb Williams, former number one overall pick. In a draft with Jaden Daniels and Drake May and Bo Nix. He's got an awesome nickname and he's ascending. And while the injuries in the secondary, like Kobe Bryant, who they brought in from Seattle, make you a bit nervous, well, that's why you added a safety in round one. That's why you brought in veteran Xavier Woods. They don't need the defense to be super special. It just can't be a liability. And here's the reality. Last year's Bears were ahead of schedule. Going back to the all-important coach and the all-important quarterback, it was just year one for Ben Johnson. What makes you think it's not going to be better? And for Caleb, he was on Hot Ones this week. We have this sound, don't we, Oliver? This is Caleb Williams on Hot Ones talking about just how talented he is while also evaluating all-time greats.
6: Randall Cunningham.
7: Cannon.
8: He could do the thing that I did versus the Rams, 20 extra yards. He could hose the ball anywhere, put it on the field at any point, whenever he wanted.
6: Tom Brady.
8: Killer. Two-minute killer, end-of-game moment killer. Let's go moment killer.
6: Aaron Rodgers.
8: Magician with the football.
6: And Caleb Williams.
8: All of you both.
1: And look at his skill, guys. Luther Bird and Colston Loveland. They are 22 years old. Roma Dunzie just turned 24 this summer. So they're going to soar to double-digit wins. They're going to send a loud, resounding message right out of the gate. They open at Carolina, then three straight home games, including the Vikings and the Jets. They're going to start 4-0, and everyone's going to be like, you know who's pretty good? The Bears. 310-840-4910 if you want in. Let's go back to Dallas. Tell me, Oliver, who's been waiting longer between Garrett and Robert? Tell me who I should go to between those two. Let's go to Garrett. Garrett, thank you for waiting. Good to have you. What's your bold NFC prediction?
9: Yeah. So I got a few things to say. One, my bold prediction is Seattle goes back to back. Two, everyone's been disrespecting on Seattle, thinking that, I don't know, did everyone forget that they are bringing back, I think it was the second most or the most starters coming back in a Super Bowl returning team.
1: And here's the part that a lot of people are forgetting, that Sam, they won the Super Bowl in a rout, went 14-3, and their quarterback had the most interceptions in the league last year, and they still were able to do that.
9: But you don't need, one thing you need to win championships is defense.
1: Yeah.
9: So that, and then two, I want to touch on the guy that said that whoever it was, Jerry Jones is the worst manager in all of sports.
1: Owner, yeah.
9: Go look in Seattle. Go look at the Mariners. Go look at Jerry DePoto, and he needs to get fired. Third thing I'll say, and I'll end the phone call with this, yeah. It's 11:36 with college football around the corner. 11:36, hook 'em. OU still sucks.
1: There you go. Appreciate the call. Hang 'em horns down in the hang up. right there. Billy's in Pittsburgh. Billy, wanted to get to you real quick. What's your NFC bold take? Give it to me.
10: Yeah, what's up, brother? First of all, ownership, talk about the Pirates. That's real simple, real easy. I'm a Pirate fan, so everyone should just pipe down a little bit.
1: All right, let's settle this, by the way. We're talking about NFC bold takes. We got the Pirates jab, the Mariners jab, the Jerry jab. We've heard about the ownership jabs. What's the NFC take?
10: Exactly. So where I'm from Pittsburgh, and I'm an Aaron Donald guy from Pittsburgh. He's the man. I just wanted to ask you, with the caveat of Aaron Donald coming back, I don't really think that it's that big of a deal. I don't think it's going to matter that much. I think the Rams will probably come out of the NFC, but I also kind of think that the Bears are going to fumble their way to losing something that they probably should win. What do you think there with the Bears? I think you like them, but also, too, I don't think they're going to be there just yet. You said a minute ago they overachieved last year.
1: No,
10: I think they're still not going to be there. And I say that like almost tongue-in-cheek. Like, I think they're still not there. I think their defense still doesn't have it. But also, too, it's like, where do you think they're going to be? I'm interested in that
1: I appreciate the call. I'll tell you. I think they're going to win the division. Again, I think they're going to win the division. And I, at the start of this, picked Dallas to win the NFC. So those are some of the bold takes that I have there. We're going to get to all of our divisional picks at the top of next hour and even pick the wild card teams too, because it is time to make predictions. And that's what we're doing tonight and getting to all your predictions. 310-840-4910. I mentioned Robert's in Dallas. Let's hit Robert. Last one for this segment, and we'll get to some more. Plenty of time for your calls tonight. Robert, what's your bold prediction?
11: Well, thank you for having me. I appreciate you. Can you hear me?
1: Yeah, I got you, Robert.
11: Hello?
1: Yeah, I got you, Robert.
11: Can you hear me?
1: Ahead. Yes, we got you.
11: Can you hear me?
1: Yeah, we okay. Bye-bye, Robert. I'm sorry. You can't hear us. But we're listening to you. Be unable to hear us. Maybe get us on a better line. Up next, more of your calls, 310-840-4910, and a PSA that some in college football media, a message that they need to hear tonight here on Westwood One Sports Night.
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0: the magic of college football. Night one, week one of the college football season. And you have Colorado leading a game-winning touchdown drive in the final minute, then winning on a blocked field goal. You have a 29.5-point underdog in UMass winning at Rutgers tonight by 16. And Rutgers still follows through with a fireworks show after the game. Maybe the saddest fireworks show in the history of fireworks shows. In 15 minutes, we're going to deliver picks for all four NFC divisions and tell you the three wild card teams as well. Tell us what your boldest NFC prediction is. 310-840-4910. And let's go to Jake, who's in New Orleans, who wants in. Jake, what's your bold prediction?
1: Hey, what's going on? Thanks so much for having me on the show. I just want to say that I think the Saints have a real shot at winning the South this year. And I wouldn't be surprised in the slightest. I think out of all the other teams, Carolina's probably got the best chance of putting up some sort of fight there with their defense.
0: If I told you, as a sneak peek for our division champs, I agree with you. I think the Saints are going to win the division.
1: I think if the defense can hold it together, it's not a far cry. Tyler Shuck showed us a lot at the end of the season last year. The Falcons got nothing at quarterback. The Bucs probably take a step back. I love Baker. I do want to say whoever wins the North, I'm not really seeing them going past winning the North. I think either the Cowboys, the Seahawks, or the Rams probably take the NFC. Mm-hmm. But as far as the South goes, I'm feeling pretty good about the home team.
0: Who dat? Love the call. Appreciate
1: also, whoever
0: that.
1: Picked the Texans and the, who was it?
0: The Cowboys.
1: I'm sorry,
0: yeah.
1: the Washington
0: Cowboys
1: football team. Yeah.
0: Yeah,
1: dude, absolutely insane. Put your house on that and be homeless. It's crazy.
0: Hey, we asked for bold predictions. That's all we asked for, and it was pretty bold to say that the Redskins were going to go to the Super Bowl. Mm-hmm. I want to double down in New Orleans. You could do that. They've got the casino over there. It's right across the street. Forget the name of the seafood place. It's right across the street from the casino in downtown New Orleans. It's got a crab as the logo. I'm going to look that up as we go to Joel in New Orleans because it might be the best oysters I've ever had in my life. Joel, what's your bold take from New Orleans?
2: Yeah, I'm doubling down on my guy Jake from NOLA. I think the Saints are definitely going to win the NFC South. I don't really think it's that bold of a prediction. I think Tyler Shuff, whatever his name is, Shaw, whatever you pronounce
0: shuck.
2: It.
0: Shuck, like shuck. Shucking oysters. Shuck.
2: There you go, shuck them oysters. Yeah, he's going to shuck the NFC South. I think that the Saints' defense, honestly, is what wins them the NFC South. I think if you win your division, you get a home playoff game, correct?
0: True.
2: All right, I'm going to go as far as to say the Saints win one playoff game this year, a home playoff game in the dome, and bring the dome back to glory.
0: All right. Appreciate the call. I found the name of the seafood restaurant, Drago's. Drago's Seafood Restaurant. Best oyster I ever had across the street from the Caesars. I think it's Caesars, the casino that's down there in downtown New Orleans. 310-840-4910. Do want to pass this along from a media perspective? This week, we were reminded of the power of journalism more than anything else. This week reminded us that in sports, journalism still matters a great deal. First, it was Pablo Torre's reporting that almost single-handedly elicited the largest punishment levied in NBA history, an owner being banned from his building and team for a year and then five first-round draft picks as well. You look at the 35-page report that the independent firm put together. First line, they're citing the podcast's findings from September 3rd, exactly a year ago, when they broke that news initially. That's power, that journalism. Today, local reporting in Raleigh, North Carolina, officially ended Mike Lombardi's tenure as the general manager of the Tar Heels. He was on leave. Today he resigned. Why did he resign? Because local television affiliate or local television station, WRAL, had new revelations about the investigation that North Carolina was doing into Mike Lombardi. And this is from the report. Quote, his announcement came hours after WRAL questioned university officials about the investigations. Lawyers

0: and he resigns. It could sink Bill Belichick's son, Stephen, too, who's been away, they say, due to an illness, a health concern that has him away from the team. Not a good night for Bill Belichick's Tar Heels. They won last Saturday, but tonight I was out in Winston-Salem watching Wake Forest football play Akron, and the Tar Heels quarterback from last year, Gio Lopez, looked really good. A lot better than he did in Chapel Hill a year ago, which is quite the indictment on Bill Belichick for promoting Freddie Kitchens to be the offensive coordinator, and quite an indictment on Freddie Kitchens, who Baker Mayfield aptly on mic one time called him an idiot. 310-840-4910. Let's get another bold prediction in here. How about we go to Joel, or we just went to Joel, didn't we? In New Orleans? How about we go to Hindo? He's in Chicago. Hindo, what's your bold prediction?
1: Hey, can you hear me all right?
0: Yeah.
1: All right, cool. I'm using AirPods for the first time ever doing this. How's it going? Winston-Salem, love it. Little sister lives out there. Wake Forest, booyah.
0: Booyah. What's your prediction?
1: All right, so you want bold prediction?
0: I do. That's the question.
1: Chicago Bears, Super Bowl champion.
0: Gotta be.
1: And it's not, and it's, okay, so it's not because of Caleb Williams, you know, right? He is nerve of steel. He is the man.
0: Well, I think we lost you, sadly. I think the AirPods might have done you in, but we got the hot Bears taken there. And that's what's most important. One more state represented, Dan in New Jersey. Dan, you've got 30 seconds. I wanted to get you in before the end of the hour. What's your bold prediction, Dan?
2: All right, before I say this, I just want to say I'm a Steelers fan, so we don't get Cowboys all of their panties in a bunch.
0: I got you.
2: I believe the Eagles will play the Bengals in the Super Bowl this year.
0: Eagles-Bengals?
2: Yeah, absolutely. And see? I have to push back on your Cowboys thing real quick,
0: okay,
2: with Dak
0: please.
2: In the playoffs. You weren't putting on anything on Dak, but he threw two picks early in that game. One was a pick six, and the other one put the Packers
0: inside
2: the five.
0: Yeah, the Green Bay game from 3 years ago.
2: Yeah, the Green Bay game. I'm sorry. And he pretty much handed them 14 points. They lost by 16. I mean, that's a big part of that.
0: Okay, so I appreciate the call. I'm up against it, but I think that qualifies as a hotter AFC take than an NFC take to say that the Bengals will be playing the Eagles in the Super Bowl. But we do have time for those AFC takes tomorrow. In addition to Free For All Friday, how about we pick all the division champs in the NFC? Next.
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0: for the better part of the last hour, we've been fielding your bold NFC predictions. I need to set in stone for the year who I'm picking to win each NFC division and to be the wild card teams as well. I'm going to tell Oliver to cut the music real quickly because I want to give people an opportunity. I was about to jump right in. I think I have my picks locked in, but there are two people who have the opportunity to change my mind potentially before we hand out these predictions. And that is Mario in Miami and Reek in Texas. You get the last word before I deliver these predictions. So let's start with Reek. Reek, sell me. What's your prediction?
1: How goes it?
0: It goes well.
1: Okay, so I got to admit something, but you cannot be mad at Oliver, your screener, okay?
0: Okay.
1: This is actually Aaron from Texas again. I wanted to give my bold NFC take and give a couple of...
0: Was this the guy who had, like, the AirPod issue? Or we couldn't hear from him? Well, we lost him anyway. Don't try to trick Oliver. Oliver's a team player. We don't do well with that. So Mario in Miami, you get the last word. Mario, go right ahead.
2: What's going on, brother? Great show as always, man, for the night hours. I know I'm not the only one. Real quick, right off the bat, the Rams, no Super Bowl. Seahawks not repeating. I don't even think the Seahawks make it to the playoffs. But I'm a Dolphins fan, so it's like being a Clippers fan at the moment. But my bold prediction is the Cowboys make it to the Super Bowl. I think
0: you and me both, Dak
2: and CD and then the weapon picking. I think this is the year, and I think Jerry Jones just knows, man. It's he's getting older. I think the family knows, and the moves that they've made is not really, you know, they're very conservative. For them to actually go out and make this, the moves that they've made, I think Cowboys Super Bowl, man. I think the people are going to start with the script writers and all that stuff, but I can see the Cowboys making it to the Super Bowl if the defense holds up, man. I think they're really, Jerry Jones knows he's on the way out, man. I don't mean to talk like that, you know. I'm not meaning to get negative, but I think they're getting more aggressive, and I think this year, man, if Dak stays healthy, I can see the Cowboys in the Super Bowl, man.
0: Shout out, thank you, brother.
2: Great show as always.
0: Thank you. In agreement, and that's actually where we're going to begin our predictions. So I'll cue up the music this time, and we'll get to division by division picks, the four division winners in the NFC. And also, the three wild card teams that'll make the playoffs from the NFC as well. Spoiler alert! We like the Dallas Cowboys to win the NFC East. If we like them to potentially go to the Super Bowl, yeah, we think they're going to represent out of the East, host a playoff game, maybe best record in the NFC. Considering how the teams in the NFC West might beat each other up. In fact, we'll go as far to say that. Dallas Cowboys' best record in the NFC going to the Super Bowl. Do have the LA Rams winning the NFC West. They are just really good. Hard to really knock the roster. Was close to pulling the trigger on San Francisco, but the vibes, they're not tremendous in San Francisco, and there's a lot to like, obviously, about the LA Rams. So we'll have LA winning the NFC West. We mentioned the Chicago Bears. It really is strange that you're looking at plus 300 odds, longer than that, according to our friends at DraftKings, for Chicago to win that division, the third best odds to win that division when they won it a year ago. It seems so many people are banking on this turnover differential stat going back to the mean, and that single-handedly setting Chicago back in such a way they can't win this division. I think that's overstated. I think this is a team that's ascending. I thought this was a team that was a year away last year and overachieved. This year is supposed to be a real, real contending year, and they have the ability to do that. So Chicago wins the NFC West, or NFC North, pardon. And then the New Orleans Saints, every year there's a worst to first team. And New Orleans is that for us. 27 times since 2002, a worst to first team. 20 of those 24 seasons, you've had at least one. That's when the format that we currently see right now, or at least the 8-14 divisions was set, that alignment. Worst to first. 20 of the 24 seasons, New Orleans is the team that does that. Now let's get to the wildcard teams. I got San Francisco and Seattle from the NFC West. The Seahawks are the champs. There's a reason that is. They didn't lose a lot. They lost some key pieces. Kenneth Walker being an example, but apparently Price, the first rounder out of Notre Dame, has looked outstanding in camp. You bring back Charbonnet. Hard not to love that. Sam Darnold had a mediocre season, and you still went 14-3. So they're going to make the playoffs as one of the wildcard teams. And San Francisco, even though the vibes aren't great, you went 12-5 without Nick Bosa, Fred Warner, and won a playoff game without George Kittle. With them all in the fold, the Niners make it. And this is where it gets tough. Who's going to get that last wildcard spot? Is it Green Bay? Is it Detroit? We say it's the Eagles. I really do think with A.J. Brown out, Kevin Petullo out, that they have the right mix now with Sean Mannion as the OC and this new group of receivers. Love the defense that Philly has, that they're going to be in the playoffs. So, in review, your division champs. Dallas out east, the Rams out west, the Bears in the north, the Saints in the south, the Niners, the Seahawks, the Eagles, your wildcard teams, the Dallas Cowboys, win the NFC. Those are picks here. This show is coming at you live from the state of North Carolina. My name's Josh Graham. It's Westwood One Sports Night. However, and wherever you listen or watch, we greatly appreciate that. Here's what you need to know this week about the state of North Carolina. In this state, college football is not the holiday this weekend. Week one of the college football season is not the highly awaited, prioritized holiday. It's Labor Day. Labor Day is this weekend. And what we mean specifically is, in North Carolina, the teams that call this state home avoid at all cost trying to play week one on Saturday. There are a ton of schools in this state. You've got four ACC teams in North Carolina alone. Only one is playing on Saturday, and that's Duke. Why is that? Bill Belichick's Tar Heels won overseas in Dublin. The NC State Wolfpack, they did not represent the state of North Carolina well against Virginia. Both those teams were playing in week zero. Neither are playing in week one. They're taking the week off. Yours truly was in attendance for the Wake Forest Demon Deacons blasting Akron tonight. But they want to avoid hosting games on the weekend. Duke is the only one of the four ACC teams from North Carolina playing this weekend. The reason that is, in North Carolina, we like beaches more than football around here. There's a reason they don't call North Carolina the football state, the gridiron state. They call it the hoop state. It's Labor Day weekend, and most people have Monday off. So if the options are putting toes in the water and ass in the sand, or going to a football game, they're going to choose the beach every single time. Denton and I have done this in the last month. I went to Indian Beach, North Carolina, adjacent to Emerald Isle. D-Day, where did you go last weekend? Forget where it was. Couldn't hear you just a second ago there, but you went somewhere. It was close to Wilmington. Couldn't quite remember.
3: Yeah, it was in Ocean Isle, North Carolina.
0: And you can see why, D-Day, that people choose the beach over college football. North Carolina, we got beaches, we've got mountains. We're going to choose the beach over football, and teams know this. And there was an instance, Mack Brown's first game back at North Carolina. Sam Howell at quarterback. All this buzz. Mack is back. They played South Carolina. And this was a huge deal. A lot of buildup. Nationally, oh my gosh, it's on ABC. Saturday night, we get to the game. And there are a lot of empty seats in Charlotte. What? How? Was sitting between a couple of legendary sports writers in the state. And they're like, Josh, if they're going to choose between the beach and this football game, they're going to choose the beach. By the way, while we're thinking about this state, do want to give a shout out to another new affiliate here on Westwood One Sports. Asheville Sports 800 and 1400 AM. Welcome aboard. As a resident of Western North Carolina in Winston-Salem, we say welcome aboard. If you're new, make sure, if you haven't already, subscribe to our YouTube channel where you can find us at Westwood One Sports Night. It's how you can watch the show in addition to listen to it live, however, and wherever you listen or watch. We greatly appreciate that. Let's go to Chauncey. He's in Texas. Chauncey, what's your bold NFC prediction? 310-840-4910. That is our question of the night. Chauncey, get right ahead.
4: What's up, Josh? How you doing, man?
0: I'm doing well. What do you got?
4: All right, man. My bold prediction is the Cowboys will go all the way. Now, listen, I am a Cowboys fan, but I'm on the young side, so I didn't see the three chips that we had in the 90s. But I will say, for the last 15 years, this is different. The only reason I say it's different is it's no noise. There's no drama. It's just been straight business. It's been straight football. Jerry Jones today cleared up $19 million in cap space so we can go get somebody else. We're not done adding pieces. I feel like again, the last caller was right. Jerry doesn't have a lot of time left, and he knows. He knows that it's only a matter of time. He's trying to see at least one more. And I think with the right guidance and with the right amount of luck, we can get right there, man, and be that Super Bowl favorite, man, the Super Bowl champs.
0: Look at us agreeing on the Cowboys getting to the Super Bowl. Don't know if they'll win the Super Bowl, but we could talk more about that in just a little bit. Appreciate the call from Texas. Do we have this graphic, D-Day, that was thrown up during the Wake Forest-Akron game that I was at tonight? See, was trying to find a way to make Akron football interesting, and here's what we came up with. Future offensive coordinator, Marty Wims. And it's a photo, essentially, of a what looks like a high school science teacher. He's a CFO of Stark Enterprises, it says. He graduated from Akron. He's a fan, the future offensive coordinator. Now, why are they saying he's the future offensive coordinator? Well, Akron had a special promotion for season ticket holders where one lucky season ticket holder would get to call the first offensive play for Akron's season opener. I got excited. I was at the game tonight, Akron against Wake Forest. I wanted to see what they drew up. And then I was quickly corrected. Oh, it's for their first home game. So Marty Wims, we got to wait and see what exactly what the play call is going to be. But that does beg the question, Denton Day, and really for anybody else as well. If you had the ability to call one play for your favorite college team, what are you running?
3: A lot of intricacies here. You got to understand, can the quarterback run? Can he not run? Can the quarterback throw? Can he not throw?
0: I have first a tendency snap. Scripting. You're scripting it.
3: Deep.
0: First snap.
3: Yeah,
0: okay.
3: we're going deep. What am I, a loser? I mean, come on. You're going to run a draw play? Like, what, are you running off tackle? You get a chance to call a play for the first time? You get one? I mean, come on.
0: No, how funny would it be if the first play with all this buildup is zone stretch?
3: Yeah,
0: we're
3: going
0: to run zone stretch to the right. Yeah, we're going to run HB dive.
3: If you want to turn the clock back and bring a fullback in and run a fullback dive, I would respect that one. No, we're going deep. We're going some play action, scissors, down the middle of the field, getting the ball in the hand of your best wideout.
0: They play Robert Morris next week. I just want to find the press conference of Robert Morris's coach. How do you game plan for the first snap of this game? What Marty Wims is going to come up with?
3: You think they're offended? Because, like, why are you giving a play away against us?
0: Well, it's the home opener. That's it. I mean, it wouldn't be as fun at Wake Forest when the fans aren't in attendance. I don't think Marty was there tonight. I don't think does Marty get to sit in the booth with the headset for his one play? Get the gear? I hope so. I really do.
3: Drinks up there. Yeah, they got Dasani up there, I'm sure.
0: Oh, if it was in Winston-Salem tonight, I was in one of the coaching booths tonight. They had some Mountain Dew, some Dr. Pepper, some water bottles. it's what they had in the booths tonight. Do have our college football picks for week one that we're going to hand out later this hour. 2-1 last week. We've been handing out picks on various shows for 8 football seasons. We've only had one losing year. So we keep the record. We keep track of these things during football season. Got 5 bets we'll hand out later in the hour. The main event of the week in college football just got louder, just got spicier. And we'll give you the latest on it next on Westwood One Sports Night.
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6: 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Ellie here is getting the sleeve she's always dreamed of. 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Now she can be a little bad. Oh, by the way, you spelled journey wrong. No worries. She can afford the cover-up, too. Ooh, check out my tat. 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

0: It's early April, 2 o'clock in the morning, downtown Indianapolis. 3 hours earlier in the night, Michigan had won the national championship in basketball. There's still confetti on the court at Lucas Oil Stadium. This is the time a handful of college, national college media types are starting to turn in. And many of them know each other, covering college football, college basketball for years and years and years. And many of their so longs sounded this way that night. See you in Baton Rouge the first weekend of September. We'll see you at LSU Labor Day weekend. We all knew then that Clemson-LSU would be the main event of week one. And now that we're right on the doorstep of it, nothing else feels all that close surrounding the hype of this game. It's the rare instance that the spicy side stories are actually more interesting than the game itself. Doesn't it feel that way to everybody else? Like, the game has a point spread of 10 points, 10 and a half. We'll get to Graham's gambling in just a little bit, by the way. But let's just follow it. The stories just get spicier by the day. At the start of the week, the knives were out for Lane Kiffin. You had another Vanity Fair article drop that's documenting Lane's interest in, to put it delicately, SEC co-eds, sorority girls. Then you got Dabo Swinney, who stepped to the podium. And Dabo was sitting fastball when he was asked about Lane taking in NFL training camp players.
1: I actually got to go watch practice early June for the Browns, so I'm probably going to get turned in for tampering. I don't know. That's where we are. And I don't blame the kids and people trying to take advantage of the system. I just think it's embarrassing where we are with college football. And we've been there for a while, so it didn't. I just keep my energy, my focus on, and my energy on the things that I control and the things that matter, and that's these kids here and our team. But, you know, all that outside stuff, I mean, we just kind of, no pun intended, we just stay in our lane, you know, here at Clemson.
0: I think definitionally that is what pun intended means, what he just did there. And it got even crazier today. The SEC filed suit against LSU, saying that they should not be allowed to play these players. They're going against the SEC rules. They're part of the SEC. As a member, you got to follow the rules that are enforced or that are agreed to. But then a judge grants LSU a stay earlier this evening that allows the two players on LSU's roster to be eligible. Right in time for rosters to be finalized. Rosters due on Friday. Controversy has simply become par for the course at LSU. You had the regrettable comments from Lane about Ole Miss and the culture in Oxford in an earlier Vanity Fair story. There was the DJ Pickett, Jaden Daniels situation. Let's not forget Will Wade, Kim Mulkey. They have their own set of nonsensical stories. They just don't really care at LSU what people think, how they go about things. But getting to the actual football game, because there is the game against Clemson, one thing is guaranteed. Overreaction, dramatic overreaction in the aftermath. If LSU wins the game and looks strong doing so, you're going to hear the death of college football crowd. That BS. Almost cursed. Getting kind of late here. Oh, look at the payroll that LSU has. There are no guardrails, yada yada. If Lane loses his LSU debut as a double-digit favorite, Baton Rouge at night, you thought the knives were out earlier this week. Oh my God. It's going to be intense right out the chute. They're going to have the pitchforks out for him, especially considering how he left Ole Miss. If Clemson loses the game, the SEC media mafia, they're going to have the chopper loaded for Dabo Swinney. Paul! There does seem to be a large college football faction in the ecosystem that's invested in Dabo Swinney's downfall. Here's the X's and O's breakdown, though, for Saturday night. It's going to come down to whichever offensive line performs better. That's going to be the absolute key to this game. When you look at the rosters, the two best units on the field in this game, LSU and Clemson's defensive lines. Those fronts. And while the Tigers are adding a potential top 10 pick in Jordan Seaton at left tackle, the O-line is still a question mark in Tigerland. There is a case for the orange-clad Tigers to have a decent offense early on in the season. Nobody's seen Chris Fazina yet. What is it going to look like for Chad Morris, who hasn't been calling plays for a good bit? Hadn't been at Clemson for a good bit. That seems to be by design. Clemson, they might have the best group of receivers they've had this decade. By the looks of things, this probably resembles last season's game that we saw between these two. In case you had forgotten, LSU faced Clemson in the South Carolina Death Valley. LSU won the game, like it's favored to do this weekend, but it was a 17-10 rock fight. That's what it was. 17-10 rock fight between the two. Is that what we're going to get again? Very well could see it. This is a game that's going to appear on our card for Graham's Gambling we get to in about 10 minutes. Our question of the night has been NFC predictions. What are your bold NFC predictions? Heard a lot of takes. We've been picking divisions. We'll get to the AFC tomorrow. But this is the bold prediction that we have more than anything else, in case you missed it. 2026 has been the year of the impossible in American sports. The Indiana Hoosiers, unbeaten national champions in college football. The New York Knicks winning their first title in 53 years. These are things that have happened. So why not the Dallas Cowboys getting back to the Super Bowl as the dismount of this crazy, crazy year that we've been all fortunate to watch? The Dallas Cowboys are our pick to win the NFC. Not the LA Rams. In fact, that's probably where we should start here. Before we get to why the Cowboys, let's answer why not the Rams. The concept of Super Bowl or bust doesn't really work in the NFL. This is why the 2023 Kansas City Chiefs, they're the only preseason favorite this decade to have won it all. The 2018 Patriots, the only heavy favorites to win the Super Bowl going into the year. Heavy preseason favorites and following through on it. There is this notion that the LA Rams are without weakness. That LA, you can't poke any holes in this roster. Ludicrous. Matthew Stafford's 39 with a long injury history. They don't have a veteran backup like, say, the Eagles did with their elite roster behind Carson Wentz when they won it with Nick Foles. That's not who Stetson Bennett is. That's certainly not what the rookie Ty Simpson is. Skill positions. Puka Nacua. He's had his issues. Devontae Adams turns 34 this year. The O-line is pretty darn sketchy. Special teams. It might be the worst in the league. Don't have any good Odysseus quotes off the top of the head, but you think about Roman times and you think about dipping the mom dipping Achilles into the water, holding by the heels. You have the one weakness. You're impervious to everything else. What's your one weakness that might not be thought about? The heel? Well, that's the Achilles heel for the Rams. Just might be having to trot 6 foot, 245 pound thicker kicker Harrison Nevis out for a key moment, or whatever an Ethan Evans is, who's their punter. Not exactly what you want. And you play in the most difficult division in the NFL, the Seahawks, the Niners in it, and you're going to get beat up. Those three teams are just going to beat each other up. So that's why not the Rams. Why the Cowboys? The Cowboys' last place defense from a year ago is going to be dramatically improved. This was made clear given how Dallas held its own in that joint practice with the aforementioned Rams. New additions Rashawn Gary and D. Winters, they're going to be helpful. Caleb Downs, a steal where they got him in the first round. Sophomore rusher Donovan Ezeraku, he's going to pair well with Quinnen Williams and Kenny Clark, who now have had a year under their belt or close to it in this defense. Or in Dallas. They do have a change with the coordinator, which is going to be a positive. The difference maker with the defense, though, it's depth. Just look at the edge. You add Von Miller, he's going to rotate in. You add a first-rounder, Malachi Lawrence from UCF, he's just going to rotate in. Siobhan Revelle Jr. is having a great camp. Former first-round projected talent out of my alma mater, East Carolina, injured coming into the NFL, and now here he is. Seems to have arrived, going to be a player for them. But this is the most important part to remember. Given how great Dallas's offense was, they don't need the defense to be amazing. They just need the defense to be okay. And it was, and it can be really good. The Cowboys, they were second in the NFL in total offense last year, and they should be every bit that this year. With George Pickens back and playing on the franchise tag and no drama, that's the part that's most interesting. The current circumstances of the NFC, and specifically with the NFC East, they are perfectly fit for the Cowboys. Usually Dallas is an overexposed, overhyped team in the preseason. But thanks to the LA Rams drawing all the attention, the Cowboys might actually be flying under the radar for a change. And getting to the division, everybody else has serious issues. Dallas doesn't. The Eagles overhauled their offense. We'll see if that pulls the toxicity out of it and whether or not Sean Mannion's the answer. Washington's injuries, serious. Losing Laremy Tunsil up front, and there are just a laundry list of injuries that they have. Injuries are the concern with the Giants. With a new coach and moving your best defensive player, Dexter Lawrence. So Dallas is the pick to win the NFC East. No drama with George Pickens' contract. Nobody holding out. Not being the overhyped, overexposed team because of LA. This being the year of the impossible, with the Knicks winning a title and Indiana winning a title, the Dallas Cowboys, for the first time in more than 30 years, are going back to the Super Bowl. That's our bold pick. That's what we're rolling with. That seems like a nice segue to Graham's gambling. Last week, 2-1, week zero bets. 8 years of doing this, one losing season, that's it. We're pretty strong, proven to be pretty strong with our college football and NFL bets. We have 5 wagers to hand out for week one action, and we do that. Hand them out next on Westwood One Sports Night.
2: Is the NFL sleeping on the Seahawks? The Super Bowl champs return. Sam Darnold and that dominant defense. With so much focus on the Rams, could Seattle sneak up on the league in their bid to repeat? Westwood One Sports.
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0: Okay, this is the lowdown. We still are fielding your bold NFC predictions. B-Dot is the most entertaining guest in sports talk. He'll be here in a little bit more than a half hour. He's a Dallas Cowboy fan. We'll see how he feels about me being quite fond of his boys, thinking that they're going to go to the Super Bowl, that they're going to win the NFC. Let's get to handing out picks, though. Right now, though, it is time for Graham's Gambling.
1: It's time for Graham's Gambling. Let's make some money.
0: Okay. Counting for last week. 2-1 in week zero. Florida State first half, that was a disaster. Taking FSU minus 16.5 in the first half. We'll wear that. But we got Sac State, team total under 21.5. We hit on Stanford minus 3.5. They needed a fortunate late score on the defensive end in order to cover that number. 8 seasons we've been handing out bets in some form or fashion. 8 seasons. Only one losing season, though. 2-1 start. None of the bets that we're handing out are longer than minus 130 odds. So that's the framing here. These odds, courtesy of our friends at DraftKings. 5 bets for week 1 of the college football season. Starts Friday night, Stanford plus 24.5 against the Miami Hurricanes. Stanford was up 23-7 in the fourth quarter against Hawaii. Parked the bus a little bit too early, allowing for the Bows to get back into the game. They still covered the number. Tavia Pritchard is a new play caller. It was game 1. We think he has something special cooked up for Miami. Miami, it's their first game with a new quarterback, all these expectations. 24 is an important number. We think Stanford covers the 24.5. East Carolina, the Pirates, my Pirates, are facing Alabama in Tuscaloosa. Here's the key. At kickoff time, it's expected to be over 100 degrees in the forecast. That tells you Alabama might be handing the ball off, playing it safe a little bit, trying to just run some ball plays, make sure nobody gets hurt, not try to do anything crazy. East Carolina has a quarterback that is older than Caleb Williams and C.J. Stroud. Mitch Griffiths, who was a former starter at Wake Forest, spent time at Texas Tech. There's another stop that we're forgetting somewhere there. He is starting for the Pirates. Blake Harrell, a defensive-minded guy. With Bama working in a new quarterback, we say ECU first half plus 16.5 at Alabama. That is our second bet. The Pirates covering 16.5 in the first half. These next two are our favorite bets. Clemson, LSU, this is the game of the night, the game of the week in college football. Clemson team total under 20.5. We don't like doing unders. It's no fun to do unders, especially for games you plan to watch. But LSU's front line is just going to overwhelm Clemson's offensive line, and Tiger Stadium, Death Valley at night, that's not where you want to be making your first career start, and that's what Chris Vezina is doing here. Clemson, team total, under 20.5. One of our favorites this week. The other, late night, Saturday night, Bear territory, Berkeley. We think the wrong team's favored. Cal, UCLA, Cal's getting 2.5. We like JKS. We like the new head coach who comes from Oregon. Dan Lanning, a defensive-minded guy, getting his DC, not a bad thing. JKS, Cal plus 2.5 against a UCLA team that might be a tinge overhyped with Bob Chesney, who we like coming from JMU. They fired their AD earlier this week. Nico Iamialava is still their starting quarterback. Still struggle to say his name. Cal, +2.5. And to cap things, got this number at 7. See, right now on DraftKings, it is -105 odds to get Louisville +6.5. We got the number at 7. Do what you need to do to get there. It's still well under -130. Louisville +7 against Ole Miss. Want a little bit of protection there, but love Coach Brohm as an underdog. Hear great things about Keen Holtz, the type of athlete he is. Making his debut, the Ohio State transfer. Isaac Brown looks like he's good to go at running back. Ole Miss, another team that might be a little bit overhyped. Just a little bit overhyped. Louisville, Sunday night, Nashville, +7 against the Rebs. So in review, Stanford +24.5 against Miami. East Carolina +16.5 first half at Alabama. Clemson team total under 20.5 in Death Valley at LSU. Cal +2.5 versus UCLA. And Louisville +7 against Ole Miss. Those are our bets for week one of the college football season. Let's go to Mike. He's in South Carolina, 310-840-4910. What is your bold NFC prediction? I don't know if you could get bolder than the Dallas Cowboys winning the NFC, but go right ahead.
2: Oh, wait for this, Josh. I have my Carolina Panthers not only winning the NFC South.
0: Oh, boy.
2: Yes. And they will win their first-round playoff game against former quarterback Sam Darnold and the Seattle Seahawks.
0: Okay. Okay. So Carolina wins the NFC South. Carolina beats Seattle. Okay. Going into round two, what makes you so confident in the Panthers?
2: Man, I think this is going to be Bryce Young's year to prove himself.
0: Okay.
2: Feeling really good. I'm just feeling really confident this season.
0: I like it. I appreciate your optimism. I appreciate your confidence. Thank you for the call from South Carolina. Fired up. D-Day, did you have an NFC bold prediction that you would like to share with everyone? Like a take that you're bullish on that everybody else might consider to be bold?
3: Is it bold to say that the Eagles aren't making the playoffs? I don't know that that's crazy bold. I feel like that's kind of 50-50. That's probably the answer for me. I can get super bold in that if you want. If that's
0: yeah, just as long as you believe it. That's the key. It's not, I could see this thing happening. It's, I believe this.
3: Well, then here's the bold prediction. I believe this is Jalen Hurts' last year in Philadelphia.
0: And he goes, there it is. Now we're talking. Now we're getting to the good stuff. Now we're getting to the good drugs. Uh-huh. Now we're getting to the Starburst Sours, which

0: and two Whitesnake songs playing during the appointment. And I got the mouth guard at the CVS on the way home, and I saw this sitting by the register and thought, you know, I deserve this. And here we are. Starburst Sours.
1: Enlighten me as someone that doesn't know anything about anything. Mouth guard for, like, sleeping? Or
0: yes,
1: you strapping
0: yeah,
1: the chin
0: like
1: strap
0: where,
1: on and
0: where
1: on the ECU?
0: I did, when I had braces, had to wear, like, headgear at night. Like, that had the wires and the deal. I did have to wear that.
1: You have a photo of that by chance?
0: Oh, it's somewhere. I could dig it up. We could find it somewhere. That could be a homework assignment. But no, it's when you're sleeping, you might grind your teeth or whatever, and your teeth might wear. So they said, hey, you know what could just solve a lot of these problems? The 7 or 8 hours you're asleep that you might grind your teeth, if you just put this mouthpiece in, boom, that saves you so much tear that you don't think about wear and tear.
1: I'm envious that you get 8 hours of sleep. That's the real bold takeaway from that.
0: Matthew in Ohio, can you deliver your take in less than 30 seconds? Go!
2: Detroit Lions will take the NFC. Dak will choke in the playoffs as he usually does.
0: Okay. Go Lions, go. Jahmyr Gibbs, hope he's on your fantasy team if that's the case.
2: Yeah. No, but that's all I have to say.
0: I love it, Matt. Hey, you come in here. Some people do the thing where they say, hey, how you doing, Josh? Hey, you doing all right? What's up? Newsflash, I'm always going to say yes. Yes, I'm doing okay. So I appreciate Matt's efficiency saying, you know what? You asked me for 30 seconds. Lions are just going to win the NFC. And Dak's going to choke. That's all we needed. Appreciate it. 310-840-4910 if you want in. There is a Louisiana football team not named the LSU Fighting Tigers that we need to talk about. And we'll do that next.
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0: last call for your NFC bold prediction. Don't know if it could get bolder than the Dallas Cowboys winning the NFC, as we surmised would happen. B-Dot is a Dallas Cowboy fan. He'll be joining us in about 20 minutes. He'll also take us to grammar school. We'll see his thoughts on that take. Let's go to Josh. He's in Miami. Josh, what's your bold NFC prediction? We'll get to the AFC tomorrow. What do you got on the NFC?
1: All right, I got two hot takes for the NFC.
0: Okay.
1: First hot take is going to be there's only going to be one team in the NFC East with a winning record. One.
0: Hmm. Who's that?
1: And that's going to be the Dallas Cowboys.
0: Yo, let's go.
1: And my bold prediction, also, Tampa Bay wins the NFC. And we have a Florida Super Bowl. Jaguars against Tampa.
0: Man, oh, man.
1: I'm done.
0: Thank you, Josh. Yes, you saw and you conquered. It's what you did. Dominating the space. You know how to do the job. Elsewhere in Florida is Corey. Are you about to jump in here and say it's going to be a Jaguars? Who is in the Jaguars-Tampa Super Bowl, Corey? Is that where we're headed?
2: Absolutely not. We are headed for... my bold prediction is the Cowboys and the Rams are going to see each other in the playoffs. The Rams are going to kick the Cowboys out of the playoffs, and the 49ers are going to beat the Rams to get to the Super Bowl, and that is my hot take. I'm going to stick with it because I am a 49ers fan, and
0: is.
2: I cannot stand the Cowboys.
0: Okay, there it is. Corey, appreciate the honesty, the candor. On the back end of that, throwing it back to the 90s with a Cowboys 49ers NFC championship game for a trip to Super Bowl 61. Getting to, there's been so much talk about one football team from the state of Louisiana. That would be the purple and yellow LSU Tigers. You might recoil at purple and yellow, by the way, because they say purple and gold. There are two purple and gold teams in FBS college football. It is, or air quote, purple and gold teams. The LSU Tigers and my East Carolina Pirates. They have the same color scheme. At East Carolina, D-Day, there is a chant. Our chant. And when you walk the streets of Greenville, America, if you yell this word out, somebody will give you the call and response you look for. They yell, purple! And then the other side of the stadium says, gold! So if you're walking like downtown Greenville at night and someone yells purple, someone's going to yell back, gold. The only issue is, both with LSU and with ECU, and this happens in sports all over the place, it's not gold, it's yellow! What's up with yellow erasure in sports? Why does it have to be gold when our eyes tell us something different? Like, if you're watching on YouTube, Westwood One Sports Night, that channel, if you're watching on X, you can see that behind me here, I have two football helmets. One, they both claim to be black and gold. The two schools I'm about to refer to. One is App State, Appalachian State. The other is Wake Forest. What you can see with the helmets here is one is actually black and gold. Wake Forest, that is gold. That's what the color is. App State calls himself black and gold, but it's actually yellow. Is it because yellow just doesn't sound intimidating? Is it because yellow just doesn't sound as cool? We need someone to stand up for yellow, damn it. And I'm that person, Denton.
3: No, we don't need anyone to stand up for yellow. Tell me, did those that migrated west to San Francisco, were they mining for yellow or were they mining for gold?
0: Well, they were mining for gold. But,
3: exactly.
0: You know, San Francisco, that is gold. Like,
3: no, gold is power, Josh. You never paid for anything with yellow. You pay for it with gold.
0: This is inaccurate, though. If you want to make your color gold, make it gold. But don't make the color yellow and gaslight me by telling me it's gold, by telling me it's gold when it's yellow. That's the issue. If you want to make your colors gold, make it gold. Don't make it yellow. Do you know who I respect on this front more than almost anybody on the planet? I respect Wiz Khalifa. Because when you listen to the Steelers anthem, it's not black and gold as they say they are, Myron Cope or whoever. No. The song is black and yellow, black and yellow, black and yellow. Why? Because Wiz Khalifa sees truth. And the truth he sees is that that is yellow. It's not gold. They didn't mine for gold in Pittsburgh. And their football team is yellow, not gold. And it's okay.
3: I got love for Wiz Khalifa. He's a runner now, don't you know? I don't know how straight he sees things, though. He is constantly under the influence. So if he is your fallback there, that's an interesting party to be a part of.
0: Yeah, I stan yellow. It's okay for something to be yellow.
3: How many
0: yellow
3: articles of clothing? I haven't seen you wear like a yellow shirt before.
0: I've worn my App State Mountaineer yellow shirt before, I think.
3: You have not.
0: Well, I just might then.
3: You wear a black shirt with yellow, but I've never said, like, I need to see, if you're going to stand yellow, I need to see Josh Graham in, like, a nice yellow shirt. I think you could pull yellow off. It'd be a nice color on you.
0: We just can't call everything gold. Gold is an actual color. It's a color that looks a certain way. And you can't say something's gold when it's, in fact, yellow. Do you know who understands this well? Greatest segue in the history of sports talk. Get ready for it. The other team that's in Louisiana that I actually intended to talk about this segment before going on this rant. Everyone wants to talk about LSU and their faux gold that's actually yellow. Let's talk about a black and gold team. That's the New Orleans Saints. That's actual gold. The New Orleans Saints are going to be, this might qualify as a hot take, the New Orleans Saints are going to be this season's worst to first team in the NFL. Every year you got one. Yes, you can count on it happening at least once this season. The current alignment in the NFL of 8-4-team divisions started in 2002. Since then, we've seen 27 last place teams finish first the following year. It's happened 20 of the last 24 seasons. This was the story of the New England Patriots in 2025. They went 4-13 in consecutive seasons. Mike Vrabel takes over, and what happens? 14-3. Of course, making it to the Super Bowl. There's a reason that this occurrence is so common. It's not a random thing. It's not just a guess, a throw in the air. Wow, this is miraculous. No. It's almost by design with how the NFL hamstrings the good teams with poor draft position and a salary cap and helps elevate the bad teams with better draft choices and getting a last place schedule, which obviously New England benefited a great deal from last year. If 8 or 9 wins is all it's going to take to win the NFC South, well, then the Saints, their schedule provides the best path to getting there. According to Warren Sharp's projections, New Orleans has the third easiest schedule in the league. This isn't based on last year's record. Last year's last year. This is based on Vegas win totals. And the folks out west, they know a thing or two. That's why they got the tall buildings out that way. This is based on things like rest disparity, which Warren Sharp spends a lot of time talking about. Saints, third easiest schedule. If New Orleans can steal one of their first two games on the road, they open at Detroit, at Baltimore. If they could just steal one of those two, you might be staring down a 5-1 start to the season. Because after those consecutive road dates, they have home games against the Raiders, the Falcons, and the Vikings consecutively, and then they face the New York Giants on the road. They also get Arizona and Cleveland at home. Of Of course, they have six games against the NFC South. So when you're spelling it out that way, the path to 8 or 9 wins, it's right there in front of you. Could even be double-digit wins. But in order to talk about the champion of the NFC South, you should probably stack the NFC South up against other teams in that division. There are reasons to like New Orleans better than the alternatives. While the Saints have that third easiest schedule that we've been referring to, the reigning champion, it's weird to refer to the Carolina Panthers as reigning champions, but they are the champions of the NFC South. They have the third most difficult slate, according to Warren Sharp. They've seen really significant injuries already on the offensive and defensive lines. Speaking of losing significant players, the Atlanta Falcons know that feeling. Last year, Atlanta drafted not one, but two first-round picks. Both edge rushers. James Pierce Jr. and Jaylen Walker. James Pierce Jr. suspended the first 8 games. Jaylen Walker out for the year with an ACL tear. Michael Penix Jr., his health remains a mystery. Nobody has faith in Tua. Tampa might be the biggest threat to the Saints, but that's a team that seems to be in transition. Eventually, having a different offensive coordinator every year is going to catch up to Tampa. 5-0 season, 5 years. Baker's future unknown. They let Mike Evans walk. Todd Bowles is calling the defense. The Saints, meanwhile, they have continuity. You don't think they won 6 games this past year? You don't think it's going to be better than it was last year for Tyler Shuck going into year 2? It's not going to be better for Kellen Moore in his second year as a head coach, and Brandon Staley, who's wasn't a great head coach but a really strong defensive coordinator, adding Travis Etienne to go along with Alvin Kamara, still have a Chris Olave to throw the ball to. You won't have Jordan Tyson right away, but that's an electric receiver in the draft. There's just a lot of talent there in New Orleans. And every year, there is a last place team that ends up in first place in the division. And you try to find a better option to do that than the New Orleans Saints this year. We don't see it, so we like the New Orleans Saints to be this season's worst to first team in the NFL. Taking a look at what's gone on in college football tonight, the Colorado Buffaloes, you want to talk drama. The Colorado Buffaloes executed a picture-perfect 2-minute drill tonight. Like, this is the stuff that you dream about in the backyard when you're just throwing ball around and imagining situations. The defense holds Georgia Tech to a field goal, making it 13-7 with 37 seconds left to go in the game, or pardon, with 1:40 left to go in the game. And you have the ball at your own 25-yard line. In 8 plays, covering 75 yards in just over a minute, Georgia product in Atlanta, former 5-star recruit, Julian Lewis, leads Colorado into the end zone. Throws a touchdown pass, 37 seconds left to go. It's 14-13. You take the lead. Left some time for Georgia Tech, though. Georgia Tech gets a big completion from Fernando Mendoza's younger brother, Alberto Mendoza. It sets Georgia Tech up in field goal range, but the 45-yard kick for Georgia Tech to win the game is blocked at the horn, and Deion Sanders returns to Atlanta a winner, 14-13, the final. But that wasn't even the most noteworthy thing to happen in college football tonight. We might have saw the biggest upset of the college football season the very first game of week 1. This game kicked off at 6 p.m. Eastern time. The very first game of week one might have been the biggest upset we will see all year long. A 29.5 point underdog, UMass, goes into Piscataway and beats Rutgers by 16. We have the sound, courtesy of our friend, our Westwood One teammate, Jason Horowitz, who was on the call, of UMass delivering the final dagger.
4: Gammons through the hole, and that's going to do it. It opened wide. A touchdown for Curtis Gammons, the fourth. And UMass is going to head back to its home state with one of its largest wins in school history.
0: UMass entered tonight on a 16-game losing streak. They had the worst offense in all of FBS football last year. Their yards per play, less than 4 yards. Tonight, UMass, 397 total yards, 37 points on the board, a 29.5 point underdog, wins by 16 points. That is why college football is special. This game, the Colorado-Georgia Tech game, the way those games have already delivered before we get to the main events. We did see some ranked teams in action tonight. There were a couple of them that have already played. Missouri was one of them. 54-14 winners against Arkansas Pine Bluff. Utah. New era there without Kyle Whittingham. Devin Dampier, 3 touchdown passes. Got him out pretty quickly, it seems, out of the game, because Utah dropped 66 on the Vandals of Idaho tonight. 66-14, the final count in that one. When we're looking ahead to the Friday night slate, all eyes are going to be on the farm. That's where a national championship contender and the Miami Hurricanes will be opening up. It's a conference game. It's at the Stanford Cardinal. USC will already be playing its second game. Short week hosting Fresno State. Get to see Oklahoma for the first time facing a god-awful UTEP team that seems to have a JUCO offensive line. That's not great against Brent Venables' front. Whew, that could be ugly. So that's what we're keeping a close eye on when it comes to Friday action. Let's get one more bold prediction in here before we get to B-Dot. Adam's in Detroit. Adam, you're on Westwood One Sports Night with me, Josh Graham. What's your bold take?
5: Hey, guys. How's it going?
0: It's going good, man.
5: So my team that's avoiding the yellow color is Michigan, maize and blue. Avoiding that yellow. I just thought that was kind of funny.
0: Yeah, that's the thing. Maize is a shade of yellow. That is the actual color. Yep. Maize is a color.
5: Exactly.
0: Thank you. Yeah. Thank you, Michigan. Yep. I respect your honesty. You don't gaslight your fans. You're being honest.
5: We're not the yellow and blue. We don't want to call ourselves that.
0: Thank you. But, I appreciate it. You're not gold either. You're not gold either.
5: My bold prediction, and I know I'm from Detroit, but they finished last in the division. I think the Lions will push through. I know there's questions with the cornerbacks, but I think that rookie Abney is going to shine, and I think the cornerbacks will hold steady till Branch comes back. Unfortunately, another bold prediction, I do not think Kirby Joseph will be playing football again. And I'm sad about that. I love the guy, but cartilage doesn't come back. And either your safety. The offense is just too good, man. I think the defense can hold it together enough to at least win the division.
0: Just for the Michigan take alone, I love the phone call. The takes after that and the info is really good. Appreciate the call from Detroit. want to get to our guy, B-Dot. He's a Cowboy fan. And he's texting me. He's been listening to us. He says he's pissed at me. Why? He'll tell us, and he'll take me to grammar school as well, next on Westwood One Sports Night.
6: 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Next week, the stars will be out. I just want to be big rock stars. Matthew Stafford, Christian McCaffrey, Myles Garrett, Fred Warner. Your home for the NFL all season long. Hey, hey, I want to be a rock star. 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

0: Graham.
1: For those who don't know, in addition to being the most entertaining guest in sports talk, B-Dot is also a diehard Dallas Cowboys fan. Dot, we've been fielding bold NFC takes from across the country tonight, but no take might have been bolder than yours truly saying the Dallas Cowboys would win the NFC, get back to their first Super Bowl in over 30 years. How does that hit you?
2: It teases me off, pisses me off like nobody's business, Josh.
1: Upsets you?
2: Yeah, it upsets me to no end. Yeah, because see, the national audience doesn't recognize and doesn't understand that I know you. And you're a jinx.
1: Yeah, that's not true.
2: And that's absolutely true. Tell the people the last time you had a team that you were rooting for that won something. Like, you started at the beginning and were rooting for them. When was the last time the Orioles won something, Josh? Yeah, exactly. You claim you don't have a college basketball. You claim you don't have a football. You play in the weeds with all these.
1: The Carolina Hurricanes are Stanley Cup champions.
2: Oh, my gosh. Oh, my gosh. All right, I'll give you that. I'll give you that. I'll give you that.
1: This is the year. Dot, listen. Hold on a sec. Here's the case.
2: No.
1: Here's the case. Listen.
2: I don't like it.
1: The New York Knicks. The Indiana Hoosiers. Mm-hmm. Sam Darnold. The Big Ten Conference in basketball. This has been the year of the improbable, B-Dot.
2: Yeah.
1: Like, the Cowboys getting to the Super Bowl would be the third craziest thing that has happened this year. Yep. So believe how the Knicks won a title, B-Dot. Indiana football.
2: Now, I definitely said that, Josh. Now, no cap. I was telling my folks, with the Knicks winning, that means anything is possible. We can definitely win it. But I just don't like you standing 10 toes down in it for a couple of reasons. One, because I know you're a jinx. Two, because if it happens, I have to hear, Dot, remember I told you. Remember all the way back in August and September, I was telling you the Cowboys are going to win it. I called it, Dot, and I don't want you to have that hanging over my head, Josh. See, that's the problem. I know you on a personal level. Like, you'll text me and you'll be, see, I told you guys were going to win the NFC. I told you going to win the Super Bowl. I would rather us not have to hear you. I'm sorry, America. I apologize, Cowboys Nation. I know. I would love for us to get to the Super Bowl, but not if Josh Graham is predicting it. You don't want that. I promise you. You don't want that.
1: B-Dot, he is the most entertaining guest in sports talk because each week he brings education to the people. It's an educational program. Namely, it's educational for yours truly. Because we play a game called Grammar School each week. It's growing in popularity. It's taking over the nation. Soon it's going to take over the world. Dot, would you like to explain the rules of Grammar School before we get things rolling?
2: You weren't on the air, Josh, so I was listening to another sports radio show. And some guy was on there talking about how he needed, in essence, Grammar School. And I wish that I could have called. I wish I could have even remembered who this gentleman was to call and say, hey, you should listen to Josh Graham because he was just complaining about how he doesn't know the nomenclature of the Gen Z population when they're talking. And I said, man, if you just listen to Grammar School, that's what this segment is all about. It's all about educating the audience, baby. There's a certain vernacular that's used in the urban demographic that's spoken all across all sports. And my job here is to educate my brother, Josh Graham. I give him three words or phrases in the urban demographic. And if he gets two out of three correct, he gets a satisfactory grade.
1: Three for three, two times ago. Mm. Two out of three last week. Mm. Your guy is on a heater right now. Also, pretty sure that was a side swipe at our guy, Pat Boyle, with BetMGM tonight. But we'll put that to the side. Let's get this thing started. What is the first? I have one lifeline. It's Denton Day, who's well-versed in the urban vernacular to help me out here, not looking at the chat, not doing that. What do we have to get things started?
2: Well, this segment is all about drugs. Yeah. Yeah. Yeah.
1: Why?
2: I don't know. I just felt the need to do that tonight.
1: In honor of Steve Belichick at North Carolina, allegedly, we're doing a drugs-only edition of Grammar School. Why? Because it's late night and we can do these things.
2: I like to keep the audience on their toes. Like, they want to think. People send me the messages. And they want me to be more difficult with my words here, or they want me to have different themes there. I hear you, America. So here goes. Drugs, this is the category, if we're playing Jeopardy. First.
1: Not going to find this on the Drake Toll Show. All right, what's next?
2: What are bars?
1: Bars. Heard Dabo Sweeney spitting bars about Lane Kiffin earlier. Don't know if those are the type of bars that you're referring to.
2: Hope not.
1: Since the category is drugs, I believe bars are either, like, I think about bars of gold to purchase, but I think what we're going for, we're talking about bars of the Booger Sugar. We're talking about bars of the Colombian Bam Bam. We're talking about the bars of the White Horse. We're talking about the bars of the Preacher's Wife. We're talking about the bars of the Devil's Dandruff. We're talking about the bars of the Gutter Glitter. Yeah. I think that's Booger Sugar. That's what I believe we're talking about.
2: Yeah. Is that your final answer?
1: Yes.
2: The cocaína is what you're saying, huh, Josh?
1: Yeah.
2: You're 100% incorrect.
1: Oh! Yeah. Thought I was onto something. What is it?
2: Xanax.
1: What?
2: Yeah, bars are Xanax.
1: D-Day's up in arms. You knew this, D-Day?
0: I mean, I don't have history with the Xannies, but yeah, it's a bar of Xanax.
1: I thought those were like pills. Those are not like, those are bars? How big are? What? Why are they bars?
2: Bro, because they're bars of Xanax. I don't know. I don't take the drug. I just know what they call them. So if they folks say, I'm stuck on them bars, you might hear it in a rap song or something. I'm on them bars, meaning he's on those Xanaxes.
1: Good to know. Educational.
2: That's what we're here for, man. Hey, grammar school. Matter of fact, if you need to go to the hospital and need some Xanax, say, hey, doc, you got them bars? I'm like, yeah, I got you. Say less.
1: Grammar school, B-Dot, most entertaining guest in sports talk. I'm off to a bad start. I still have a lifeline. Need to get the last two right.
2: Josh, what is what are power pellets?
1: Power pellets.
2: Yeah, power pellets.
1: I didn't like the way that D-Day just shook his head immediately after it was asked, as if to say, "It's either he's either shaking his head because it's too easy, or he's disappointed that I." Not going to know what these are. I don't know, but I'm going to go to D-Day because I need to get this one right. I want to give myself a shot on the last one.
0: Are you sure? Because that's not, I was shaking my head because I don't know what that is.
1: All right, let's talk it out. What is it again?
2: Power pellets.
1: Power pellets. What do you think of when you hear power pellets, Denday? Like what's popping into your, what's going through your mind?
0: I don't think of anything. If I thought of something, I would know the answer. We'd have it. Okay. We'd be good.
1: See, but then this is what we got to do, some constructive work here. We need to do some critical thinking.
0: Well, so you got to think of things that are in a form that could be considered a pellet. So like yes. You have ecstasy, but ecstasy doesn't give you power. It kind of makes you mellow.
1: Yeah.
0: Molly? Molly's like a combination. I guess that could be. It's a combination of ecstasy and cocaine. Allegedly.
1: Didn't know that.
0: Allegedly.
1: Allegedly. Learning, education.
2: We're here for.
1: Okay.
2: Shout out to the CNAs listening, man. Shout out to all the CNAs out there.
1: That sounded like a hint, D-Day. I don't know why. That sounded
2: that was
1: like.
2: Not a hint. That was not a hint. That
1: was just was it? Okay.
2: Because I like the way they wear their scrubs. Shout out to the CNAs.
1: Power pellets. Could this be like steroids, you think? Maybe it's not recreational drugs. Maybe this is like performance enhancing drugs. Are you talking about power pellets?
0: And they would give you power, so that's better. That's better than ecstasy, which does not give you power. And that's all I got.
1: We're gonna do PEDs. Dot.
2: Gosh, PEDs. That's your final answer?
1: Yes.
2: Gosh. Unfortunately, that is incorrect.
1: Is it like ecstasy? Oh, it's ecstasy.
2: 100% power pellets, man. You take them power pellets, man. You go all night on a power pellet. I'm talking about beep, beep, beep, beep, beep, like Pac-Man. Beep, beep, beep, beep, beep, beep, beep, beep, beep, beep, beep, beep, beep, beep, beep, beep, beep.
1: Denton didn't even know how plugged in and well-versed he was.
2: Facts. As he was saying, I'm like, no, Double D, no, you're talking yourself out of it. It doesn't give you power, like literal power, but it powers you up, puts the power, puts the battery in your back. Beep, beep, beep, beep, beep, beep, beep, beep.
1: To quote Double Down Trent, Vince Vaughn's character in Swingers, D-Day is so money and he doesn't even know it. All right, I need to avoid going over three. I did all this swaggering, peacocking at the start of this, saying how well I've been doing. I'm not going to get a passing grade this week, but it's been a long time since your boy's gone 0-3. We need to avoid that right here.
2: Loud. L-O-U-D. What is loud?
1: That is strong marijuana.
2: That is 100% strong marijuana. Correct.
1: It's loud in here.
2: Yes.
1: It's not in the studio.
2: Is it not loud over there?
1: Not loud in the studio right now.
2: It's not loud over here. It's not loud in the house.
1: It is not loud here.
2: 1-3. Gosh almighty. Not a satisfactory grade, but I feel like you learned today, Josh.
1: I did.
2: I feel like you know where bars are.
1: And power pellets.
2: I don't know if you'll ever use power pellets. You might forget that one, but bars, I think that you might like. I think that's one that you'll ask somebody else. They'll say something about Xanax. You'll be like, do you know what they call Xanax? And they're going to say bars. You're like, so you knew that. I think that's going to happen.
1: D-Day, is this going to be the segment of this show where accidentally we say something and then I just admit to something and get in trouble like Bill Simmons did talking about having his daughter's boyfriend log into his FanDuel account and proxy bet for him in Massachusetts, not knowing that that was wrong? Is it going to happen where I just say, oh, power pellets. I love power pellets. And then I wake up the next morning needing to call Armin Williams.
0: Well, I mean, clearly not, because considering we have no knowledge of any of the stuff that he was talking about. So I think we're in the clear there.
2: 100%. This was all allegedly.
1: This is going to happen. It's this career that I've built, this life that I've put together that's wonderful. It's this segment is what's going to engulf it in flames at some point. And, you know, that's kind of the intrigue of the segment, if we're being honest. Like, it's Chuck Klosterman said that the appeal of football and why it's so popular is you feel as you're watching, this is a sport that people could die playing. And why we don't enjoy watching people get hurt, obviously, part of the appeal is this is dangerous, making it more impressive what these people do. Same thing maybe for NASCAR, the danger element, hockey even. And this might be the sports talk equivalent to that. Pasty white guy talking about power pellets.
2: Damn right. Might lose your job. One word, you're one word away from losing it all, Josh Graham. for grammar school. Welcome to grammar school. Well, Josh Graham is one word away from losing it all.
1: It's close. It's close. Let's close here. B-Dot's with us, most entertaining guest in sports talk. Given you're in the state of North Carolina, we'll pose a question to you that the rest of the nation might not appreciate as much as people in your state do. What's more important on this Labor Day weekend to B-Dot? Going to the beach or watching week one of college football?
2: If I had to choose, I would definitely choose the beach. I would. And I would choose the beach because my daughter Ryan has been complaining all summer that she has not gone to the beach. And I'm about to get, 20 straight weekends of college football. Like, I'm very excited for college football, but if I had to choose between those two, summer's winding down. I got my yacht party next Sunday to wrap up summer. You haven't been to one yacht party all summer long, Josh, you nor Sarah Bradford. Very disappointed. Very disappointed. But don't worry about it, because this fall I'm bringing like a football series and a Friendsgiving and all types of stuff. So you better bring your butt to the yacht. But nevertheless, the beach for me, and then I would just sneak and watch football on my phone.
1: B-Dot spoken like a true North Carolinian. They don't call it the football state. They call it the hoop state.
2: Damn
1: the
2: right.
1: Beach. The beach matters more than college football this weekend. And here's the thing. If you don't believe me, ask the ADs, ask the university presidents. There's a reason why Wake Forest University played tonight. There's a reason why NC State and North Carolina played in week 0 and not in week 1. Duke is the only ACC Power Conference school in North Carolina out of the four that's playing on a Saturday. East Carolina, my alma mater, is playing at Alabama away from home. Why? Because they know if they played at home on a Saturday, people might not show up, because if you give them the choice between the beach on Labor Day weekend and football, they're going to choose the beach.
2: Every single time.
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1: Hey, we're back. Still employed after the BDOT segment. Appreciate Dot for joining us. All the submissions, red hot, NFC bold takes. We're going to do the AFC tomorrow. You want to talk about a busy Friday night slate? We got some cash on Stanford. We're going to be sweating that out together. Plus 24.5 against the Miami Hurricanes. We'll be reacting to that in real time. We have, speaking of sweating out bets, Kelly in Vegas, Stewart, Ariel Epstein, co-host of a show called On Tilt, will be joining us, helping us figure out some NFL futures on the program. We love that. All about it. AFC bets, free-for-all Friday. Oh my gosh. Friday's loaded. I almost sounded like Mr. Positive there. Oh my gosh.
2: He's paused, but he's rubbing off on you.
1: Yeah. Big pause. Now, let's get ready to close things out. 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But the YouTube channel, that's where you can watch us in addition to listening to us. Quickly growing, we greatly appreciate those who have supported that channel. Now, let's put the show to bed.
2: I need something to be very clear before I start this story.
1: What's that?
2: I hate influencers.
1: Really?
2: Hate them.
1: Why?
2: Like content creators, I hate influencers. I'm glad you asked.
1: What's the line?
2: Well, I'm about to tell you. At the U.S. Open, it is being disrupted by influencers. And I'm talking like people. So there's been multiple occasions at the U.S. Open. Now, I'm not like the biggest tennis guy in the world. I kind of like, Ben, you know, the Americans. Ben Shelton is obviously dating my goat, Trinity Rodman. So I'm happy for him every time he has success. But there's been multiple occasions where influencers are ruining matches. There was a woman who showed up with a ring light to film content in the stands. Imagine if you paid hundreds, if not thousands of dollars to go to the U.S. Open and you're paying $25 for a honey deuce. I don't know what that is, but everyone says it's good. And you get your view blocked because someone has a ring light to film whatever content that they're filming. But then the thing that I saw earlier today that really put it over the top is there was like a group of people in a luxury suite that were just like singing and dancing during the tennis match. And a tennis match, as you know, it's not exactly like a football or basketball game where there's just constant noise.
1: Yeah, it's during the point you can hear the, ah, ah, because it's not very loud by those in the stands.
2: Yeah, interesting sound effects there.
1: But that everybody knows exactly what I'm talking about.
2: Yeah, that is true. But the influencers are taking over the U.S. Open. I hate that. If you're a content creator and you're like building something and you maybe you're like, I like outdoorsy content creators, so like they're hiking or they're showing off new equipment that could be better. Like that's all good and well. You ask where the line is. The line is if you are disrupting an event, disrupting a person's day to film whatever you're going to film with no real thought of the repercussions, no real consideration of those around you. That's where the line is drawn. I don't even think that's a thin line. I mean, that's a very bold line. It's sparkly. It has yellow and gold sparkles on it, so you can differentiate. You seem like you're pro-influencer.
1: No.
2: You got offended when I said I don't like influencers.
1: No,
2: I
1: actually felt badly for you for a second because I don't think you're going to like where the industry's headed. I think...
2: where the industry is headed.
1: I know. This is the thing that I'm saying. I think in the 90s,

0: that our generation of people who do this are looking at influencers when they actually have figured things out with how people view content. And 5 years from now, all the sports talk people like you and me, we're going to be trying to do what Katie Feeney's doing or what the folks are doing in the influencer space. You might not like
1: it. Dancing then, son.
0: You know what? I don't know any of the dance moves. I don't know how to do the ASMR thing. Like, I have these Starburst, like, sours that I can rub up against the microphone.
1: I'm about to say, don't start chewing into the microphone. That'd be horrendous.
0: Just rub against the microphone. Drake Toll, Addie Bates, they know all about this. This is what the people want. That's what they're here for.
1: They know about it.
0: No, they know. It's what they're doing on the TikTok. Starburst, sours, on the microphone. It's what gets the people going. It's provocative. And, dances. I don't have a dance, but I saw that Craig Kimbrell threw up on the mound tonight, and we didn't get to it. So, Craig Kimbrell pose. I used to know how to do this well. Didn't know he was still pitching in baseball. Also, congrats to Adley Rutschman for his two homers against my Orioles. That's why I'm wearing the Adley Rutschman jersey, even though my team lost. There you go. Excellent story today. Bringing it tonight. Same thing for Oliver Popular. Good luck to us trying to top this program on Free For All Friday. Drake Toll's on the way.
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0: for the NFL. We're less than a week away from the NFL season starting. So what we're asking you, what is your boldest prediction for the NFC specifically? We'll get to the AFC tomorrow. 310-840-4910 if you want in. Colorado blocks a field goal at the horn against Georgia Tech tonight. They had a go-ahead touchdown in the final minute. Picture-perfect two-minute drive led by the former five-star who's from Georgia, Julian Lewis. 14-13 Colorado the final. We'll get to the college football in a bit. What are your boldest NFC predictions? 310-840-4910 if you want in. This is what we have. 2026 has been the year of the impossible in American sports. The Indiana Hoosiers won the national championship. One of the craziest stories we've ever seen in college sports. The Big Ten, in more than a quarter century, had not won a basketball championship in either men's or women's basketball. They win both the women's and men's championship on back-to-back nights. Sam Darnold is your NFL champion quarterback winning the Super Bowl in a rout. And does it get any more unlikely than the New York Knicks winning their first championship in 53 long years, as they did against the San Antonio Spurs? With all of that being the backdrop, why not the Dallas Cowboys to end their droughts of appearing in the Super Bowl in 2026? The Dallas Cowboys are our official pick to win the NFC and to win Super Bowl 61. The Dallas Cowboys. Well, actually, let's just start with winning the NFC. The Dallas Cowboys win the NFC. Let's start with why it won't be the LA Rams, which are the trendy team, obviously. The concept of Super Bowl or bust, it just doesn't work in the NFL. This is why the 2023 Kansas City Chiefs are the only preseason favorite this decade to win it all, as LA is a preseason favorite. The 2018 Patriots are the only heavy favorites to win the Super Bowl that we've seen and actually follow through to do so. There are weaknesses on this LA roster that don't seem to be talked about all that much. Matthew Stafford is 39 years old with a long injury history. Puka Nacua is a bit of a head case. He's had an interesting offseason, to say the least. Davante Adams is 34. The O-line is sketchy. The special teams might be the worst in the NFL, at least among the specialists. To make matters worse, the Rams, they're in the most difficult division in the league. So expect the Rams, the Seahawks, the Niners to beat everybody up, to beat each other up. Why the Dallas Cowboys, though? The Cowboys' last place defense from a year ago is going to be dramatically improved. This was made clear given how Dallas held its, how well Dallas held its own during joint practice with those aforementioned Rams a few weeks ago. They were physical. They had an edge. Was chatting with Charles Robinson, the great football writer, a few weeks ago about what he had saw. And he said, man, Dallas's defense, holy cow, looks really good. New additions, Rashawn Gary and D. Winters. They're going to be helpful. First-rounder Caleb Downs might be the best rookie we see, or at least the most impactful right away. Sophomore rusher Donovan Ezeraku. He's going to pair well with Quinnen Williams and Kenny Clark inside. The difference maker for this defense, though, is going to be its depth. Just look at the edge. Von Miller, Malachi Lawrence. They're going to rotate in on the edge. Same for a second-year corner in Siobhan Revelle Jr. who's had a really good camp. A player that was once thought of as being a first-round talent was taken in the mid-rounds out of my alma mater, East Carolina University, I'll add. But this is the most important part to remember. With Dallas's offense, it only needs the defense to be okay with how prolific it is, and it's really good. The Cowboys were second in total offense last year and should be every bit as good as they were a year ago in 2026. We thought there might be drama with George Pickens, but he's good playing on the franchise tag. There haven't been the devastating injuries. The current circumstances of the NFC right now, and specifically the NFC East, they perfectly set up for the Cowboys. Usually Dallas is an overexposed, overhyped team in the preseason. But thanks to the LA Rams, the Cowboys might actually be flying under the radar a tad. Getting to the division, there are serious issues when you look elsewhere. The Eagles overhauled their offense. We don't know if the toxic vibes we saw are going to be completely fixed there. Washington's injuries, a serious problem, especially up front. Injuries are a concern with the Giants as well. And plus, they moved their best defensive player in Dexter Lawrence. So Dallas is our pick to win the NFC East and to win the NFC altogether. Do predictions get much hotter than that? That is our boldest tick, boldest prediction for the NFC. We'll get to the AFC tomorrow. What are your boldest predictions, or what do you think about it? 310-840-4910 if you want in. Let's go to Bert. He's in Baltimore. You're up first. Bert, what do you got?
1: Think about it. I think that you have been spending entirely too much time with your buddy Linnell. And that is, to put it nicely, the least intelligent thing you have ever said. And I've only known you nine months.
0: What do
1: months.
0: You disagree with? I just spelled it all
1: the
0: out. What part
1: Dallas
0: do you disagree with?
1: Cowboys winning yes. anything.
0: Okay. Hey, hold one second.
1: Yes, sir.
0: What would you have called me a year ago if I said Indiana was going to win the college football playoff and run the table? What would you have said to me at the start of the NBA season if I said the New York Knicks were going to beat either OKC or San Antonio in the finals? You would have probably called me the same names.
1: Knicks when the playoffs started and won 7-1 odds. You know
0: okay,
1: what I would have
0: but
1: said.
0: What about Indiana? Would you have said the same thing about Indiana as well? You probably would have. I'm just saying.
1: Give me the reasons. Said that's the least intelligent thing you've ever said, Josh.
0: Right.
1: But a year ago, I would have said
0: give
1: great
0: me
1: pick. I picked them to win
0: what
1: last year
0: am I
1: too.
0: Missing then? I'm not a Cowboy fan. I'm
1: what
0: far
1: are
0: from
1: you
0: it.
1: Missing?
0: What am I missing?
1: You're missing the last 30 years the Dallas Cowboys haven't advanced past the wild card round since 1996.
0: Divisional round, not wild card round. They were in the divisional round just 3 years ago.
1: All right, I'll take the correction. Here's how the season's going to go. You're right about one thing. Stafford's old, and he's going to get hurt. But that's where it ends. Everybody but you has ripped on the Rams for taking Ty Simpson. He just put up a prolific preseason showing that he was a great pick. And Ty Simpson, not Matt Stafford, is going to lead the Rams to a Super Bowl championship.
0: Wow.
1: You heard it here first.
0: I love that. That's a great take.
1: Thanks, Josh.
0: A bold take. Thanks, Bert. It's good to hear from you. It's a bold take, is what I mean to say. Don't agree with it at all, but I like the boldness of it. And that's what we're here for. 310-840-4910 if you want in. Let's go to Mr. Positive. Mr. Positive, you're on Westwood One Sports Night. Josh Graham here with you nationwide here. Boldest NFC takes. What do you have?
2: Josh, baby, Bert was a little bit spot on. I got to tell you, I got to go with the Rams. I mean, come on. Think about it. Dak Prescott.
0: What's bold about picking the Rams, Mr. Positive?
2: Oh, my God. They just got so many.
0: But what's bold about it? They're the biggest favorite to win the Super Bowl preseason that we've seen in a decade, maybe two.
2: Well, I mean, you know, anything's possible. Like Bert said, Matt could get injured, and then you got the backup quarterback. But what gives the LA Rams the edge is Sean McVay. I mean, he wants to run out there and punch everybody.
3: I'm going to stop you.
0: Sean McVay's good. We know the Rams are good. What's the bold prediction?
2: Ah, God, you got me real quick, and you did something great with your father, with Eddie Murray. God, I could hug you. You're a great man, Josh. Right, have a great night. Everybody go for your dreams. Boom, shakalaka.
0: Oh, there goes Mr. Positive. I don't even know what he's talking about. With Eddie Murray and my dad? My dad knew Eddie Murray back when. I personally never met Eddie Murray. Love Eddie Murray. This weekend, I think, is the 30-year anniversary of his 500th home run. But, yeah, that's weird. No idea what he's talking about. 310-840-4910. Got a feeling that everybody's with me on this Cowboys take, other than Bert. I think everybody's with me. Let's go to Barry. He's in Boston. Barry, you're with me, right? Hey, Barry.
4: Of course I'm with you, buddy.
0: Thank you. See? That wasn't that hard, was it?
4: You're talking to the biggest Cowboy fan in the world.
0: Well, okay. Fine. Okay.
4: It's been a rough 30-something years.
0: This is the year.
4: Jerry Jones is a terrible owner, but I agree with you. The Cowboys hopefully will win the NFC.
0: Okay. Thank
4: you,
0: Barry.
4: I would love that.
0: Let's go to Aaron in Texas.
4: I would love
0: that. Can we keep the good vibes going? Like, you're a Cowboy fan in Boston. Aaron in Texas, I imagine, is a Cowboy fan too. Are you with me?
5: Can you hear me?
0: Yeah, I got you, Aaron.
5: Hey, man. Okay, I'm about to connect to my car. Give me literally 1 second.
0: Is this going to be like the exchange I have with my wife all the time where it takes like 2 or 3 seconds and then when it connects,
5: exactly.
0: I hear, are you still there? Hey, oh, sorry, I lost you for a second. Okay. This is me stalling for you. I assume that you're in the car now.
5: Yes, I'm in the car. Can you hear me okay?
0: Yes, we have you, Aaron. What do you have?
5: Fantastic. All right. I just want to talk to the last couple of guys, except the other Cowboys fan, because I know you're probably still listening. You guys, you two in particular, remind me of the biggest annoying casuals in the sports world. You have no real takes of your own. You only regurgitate what you hear on ESPN about the Dallas Cowboys, and I'm getting sick of it. You have he couldn't give you a point, bud. He couldn't give you a reason. He just said, look at the last 30 years. Like everybody else says, it's unoriginal, it's lame, and people like that suck. I'm not saying that the Cowboys are going to win the Super Bowl this year, but I am going to say that if you're going to go against the Cowboys, have a logical sports take. Okay, we're not asking for much here. We're not asking for a dissertation. We're not asking for a soliloquy. We're asking for reasonable sports takes that you created on your own. Am I asking for too much?
0: No.
5: Am I asking for too much? I'm getting sick and tired of people saying the same thing over and over and over again. If you looked at the offseason, you would know that calling them a contender is not a wild thing to say. Like you said, the defense has vastly improved. We all expect the offense to be excellent. Geez, what happens usually when a team has a good defense and an excellent offense? They usually are contenders. Is that a crazy take?
0: No, I'm right there with you. By the way, what are you driving?
5: I'm driving a 2026 Nissan Kicks.
0: That sounds sick.
5: Thank you. I appreciate it. It's actually a beautiful car.
0: I hope you'll give us a shout back, because that might be the best call we've heard this week.
5: You know what? I will. I can do this weekly. I can do this all day. I'm tired of these guys.
0: All right, there you go. I love it. This is a safe space. It's a venting space. Sometimes, you know, appreciate the call from Texas. This could be like you laying on the therapeutic couch and just venting. You know, if you want to call us and tell us about your mother, you're welcome to do so. This is a safe space for that. 310-840-4910. So that's my boldest take. You can tell us yours. We want to hear your boldest NFC predictions. 310-840-4910. I got the Cowboys winning the NFC. The NFC North has been the most debated division in the NFL this offseason, it's fair to say. The time's arrived for us to pick a champion in that division, and we'll tell you who we got next on Westwood One Sports Night. The wait is over. 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

0: Here's Josh Graham.
1: We're feeling good. College football week one has kicked off. I was at a game tonight. Wake Forest handing it to Akron. Colorado, Georgia Tech came down to the very last snap. Deion going back to Atlanta, winning 14-13 at Bobby Dodd. We're asking this question, though. What's the boldest NFC prediction you have? We'll get to the AFC tomorrow. The time's arrived where we need to make some predictions. 310-840-4910 if you want in. Let's go to Bryson. He's in the ATL, not far from where we just watched Colorado win in the game of the night. Bryson, what's your hot, bold NFC prediction?
2: Sure. I just want to say I want to address that last caller. Boy, was he intense. Holy.
1: You forget that people, when it comes to the Dallas Cowboys, Bryson, people get pretty fired up. I think Dallas is going to win the NFC East. I think they're going to win the NFC. Right now I'm looking at phone lines, and we've got 10 lines, and 9 of them are full right now with people who probably do not love Dallas all that much. But, Bryson, what is your take?
2: So, I mean, I'll just say I'm a little bit of a homer, but I just got a more of an opinion question more than a hot take. I'm a Falcons fan. I honestly think, you know, with our quarterback situation, I think, you know, Tua is definitely not a guy that we need to start. But I think Michael Penix Jr., I mean, sure, he's had a bad injury history, but he has the intangibles to be a quarterback. And if he's healthy, I mean, I could definitely see, you know, the Falcons potentially shocking the league and maybe going as much as 10-7. I mean, that might be a little ambitious, but yeah. I mean, what do you think? I mean, they've got a new head coach, they got a new GM.
1: Oh, I know all about Atlanta. I'll tell you exactly what I think about the Falcons. And Bryson, thank you for the call. It's good to hear from you in the ATL. Just don't see it. You don't have a pass rush. James Pierce Jr. and Jalen Walker were your pass rush, and James Pierce Jr. is going to miss the first 8 games. Jalen Walker's out for the year. Your quarterback, nobody you can trust there at the moment. So much is new. That's a problem. So other than Bijan, there's not a lot, and Drake London, there's not a lot to love. Who's your second best receiver? Zacchaeus? The rookie Zachariah Branch? It's not good in Atlanta. So not a believer in that. 10-7 would be a bold prediction. So it does qualify. All right, let's try to blow through the Cowboy calls. Let's try to do this in an efficient, kind, orderly manner. Maybe without the kind piece. We'll see. D is in Ohio. D, where are you on the Cowboys?
3: Cowboys will possibly win championship, but I got bold playoff prediction wins. Let's see. I got 24-21. I got 28-24. And I got 35-17.
1: What are we talking about? What are these? Oh, these are scores for the Cowboy playoff games?
3: I got bold playoff prediction score wins for the Cowboys.
1: Let's have your
3: callers top that.
1: I'm confused. I'm just trying to understand. So you're saying they're going to win 4 playoff games. That means they win
3: three,
1: the Super Bowl.
3: Three.
1: Okay, so they're playing wild card weekend, and they're going to win wild card. So you're with me. They're going to go to the Super Bowl.
3: I'm with you.
1: All right. I like it. I was expecting a lot more venom on the other side of that line, but nah. I think most people, other than Burton Baltimore, are with me here. I think everybody just agrees, including Justin in Pittsburgh. Right, Justin? Right?
4: No. I'm not with the Cowboys going to the Super Bowl. I think they're going to get beat in the divisional round. Coming from a Niners fan, the only way that they might be able to go to the Super Bowl is if Dak can fix his choke problem in the playoffs.
1: Uh-huh. I hear you. But to be fair, Dak's choke problem wasn't really Dak in that Green Bay playoff game. More it was the defense. Maybe you can make the case for the Niner playoff game, which is why you say that. where he doesn't get down and doesn't spike it quick enough. So, okay. You can go there.
4: I mean, even as the leader of the team as a quarterback, you would want to be able to get your defense back on track, whether it be during a punt or a field goal or a commercial break or something.
1: I understand what you're saying. That's why wins and losses are associated with the quarterback, and I appreciate the call. But it's more the defense than it was the quarterback if we're going to talk about this intelligently and fairly to Dak Prescott. Just trying to be fair. How about Chief, who's in Texas? Chief, are you with the boys? How about them Cowboys?
0: Hey, this is Kyle Lee, brother.
1: Oh, hi.
0: Hey, what's going on? Hey, my bold prediction was, before this last caller called, Cowboys versus Texans, all Texas Super Bowl. But this guy is talking about he's in a Nissan Kick. I hope he breaks down tonight. He was so overly arrogant. It's just out of line for his taste,
1: man. It's a 2026 Nissan Kick. He's pretty excited about his ride. What's wrong with that?
0: I hope he lost his spare tire. You know what I'm saying? I hope he pulled. I hope my guy pulls over to change his tire. I ain't got my spare tire. Come on, bro.
1: What are you driving?
0: I'm driving too. He's overly arrogant.
1: No, what are you driving?
0: Huh?
1: What are you driving?
0: I'm driving a Mercedes GLC 300. It is my wife.
1: Hell yeah, brother. That's what I got to say. That's what I'm talking about. I hope you don't lose your spare tire.
0: Do not let this guy on the radio anymore.
1: Oh, he was very nice.
0: I love your show, man. Keep doing a great job.
1: All right, thank
0: but
1: you.
0: This guy was out of line. He's too confident, man. I got Redskins, Texans, Super Bowl. I'm out, man. I'm out of style, just like
1: great.
0: The Starter Jackets when the Cowboys were winning Super Bowls. Love you, bro.
1: I don't even know. Well, love you, too. I'm down dropping the L word like that. Fine. The Redskins are going to the Super Bowl, D-Day. Didn't know if you knew that. It's what we're hearing there. That is a hot take. The Redskins going to the Super Bowl. Did we already get to Jake in Chicago? No? Then how about we go to Chi-Town?
5: I'm ready, man.
1: Oh, fire off.
5: Yeah, so I moved up here later, but... So I lived my whole life in Irving. I went to high school in Irving, Texas, and that's where Cowboys Stadium always was before the new AT&T. So I've always been a real Cowboys fan. And, in fact, I graduated high school in 1995, and the Cowboys won the Super Bowl in 92, 93, and 95. So I got to see three championships in when I was in high school. Now, here's the thing. This is why I'm a real fan, is that now I'm on year 31, and we haven't won anything, right? And this is the thing, is what I hate about all those people that hate on Cowboys fans and say they're not real is, and I understand there's a lot of not real ones, but I've been going at this 31 years in a row knowing that, like, this isn't the year, right? But, hey, I think this is the year. One thing I want to tell you, though, is that we do have the worst owner in sports, okay? You got to understand, in 1989, Jerry...
1: Is he worse than James Dolan?
5: Well, here's what I'm on... Here, in, on a different angle.
1: And James Dolan won a title this year.
5: Okay. But here's what I want to tell you is... Jerry bought that team in 89 for $140 million, okay? And the Cowboys now are valued... The top franchise more than even Manchester, than these soccer football clubs. Okay. Dallas is valued somewhere at $20 billion, and he paid $140 in 89. So here's the thing, and all of us real Cowboys fans, we really do not like Jerry, okay?
1: Okay.
5: We do like Steven, okay? We can't wait for Jerry to go. We do like Steven, but here's the thing is...
1: I want to know what the thing is. You keep saying, here's the thing. What's the thing?
5: He turned $140 million into $20 billion.
1: I heard that three times. I appreciate the call. We got a ton of callers on the line. If you're going to say, here's the thing five times, I better know what the thing is, and it better not be the same thing you said three times. That he bought the team for $140 million, and it turned into $20 billion. We get it. That's the thing. Understood. Let's stay on prompt. What is your hot? What's your boldest NFC take? We'll get to the AFC tomorrow. 310-840-4910. Did promise this, want to deliver it real quickly. Some might say that this is a bold take. Don't understand this being bold, but some would say this is bold. The Chicago Bears are going to win the NFC North. They're going to take a step forward, not a step back. Because what's strange is, after they won the NFC North last year, they've been disrespected this offseason. And the disrespect is strange. The Detroit Lions are the favorites to win the NFC North? Huh? Did they get Ben Johnson back? Oh no, he's in Chicago. Somebody should let our friends at DraftKings know that. But that's less egregious than this. The Green Bay Packers have better odds than the Bears do? The same Packers that have lived in the third wildcard spot the last 3 years? The same Packers that had their souls taken from their bodies by Chicago in the playoffs? The reasons that they've been knocked, it's been lazy. The schedule isn't even top five difficult, but people will say it's too difficult. Chicago fans would have driven DJ Moore to the airport, yet some are saying, oh, how are they going to replace him? The Madden curse. The turnover margin stat, a bit overblown. Sometimes you don't need to overthink things in professional football. The Chicago Bears, they are aspiring to have the best offense in NFL history. They're saying it out loud. Are they going to get there? Probably not. Do they need to? No. In order to win the NFC North. Coaching and quarterback play really matter. Ben Johnson, clearly really good. Caleb Williams, former number one overall pick. In a draft with Jaden Daniels and Drake May and Bo Nix. He's got an awesome nickname, and he's ascending. And while the injuries in the secondary, like Kobe Bryant, who they brought in from Seattle, make you a bit nervous, well, that's why you added a safety in round one. That's why you brought in veteran Xavier Woods. They don't need the defense to be super special. It just can't be a liability. And here's the reality. Last year's Bears were ahead of schedule. Going back to the all-important coach and the all-important quarterback, it was just year one for Ben Johnson. What makes you think it's not going to be better? And for Caleb, he was on Hot Ones this week. We have this sound, don't we, Oliver? This is Caleb Williams on Hot Ones talking about just how talented he is while also evaluating all-time greats.
6: Randall Cunningham.
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1: And look at his skill, guys. Luther Bird and Colston Loveland, they are 22 years old. Roma Dunzie just turned 24 this summer. So they're going to soar to double-digit wins. They're going to send a loud, resounding message right out of the gate. They open at Carolina, then three straight home games, including the Vikings and the Jets. They're going to start 4-0, and everyone's going to be like, you know who's pretty good? The Bears. 310-840-4910 if you want in. Let's go back to Dallas. Tell me, Oliver, who's been waiting longer between Garrett and Robert? Tell me who I should go to between those two. Let's go to Garrett. Garrett, thank you for waiting. Good to have you. What's your bold NFC prediction?
9: So I got a few things to say. One, my bold prediction is Seattle goes back to back. Two, everyone's been disrespecting on Seattle, thinking that, I don't know, did everyone forget that they are bringing back, I think it was the second most or the most starters coming back in a Super Bowl returning team.
1: And here's the part that a lot of people are forgetting, that Sam, they won the Super Bowl in a rout, went 14-3, and their quarterback had the most interceptions in the league last year, and they still were able to do that.
9: But you don't need, one thing you need to win championships is defense.
1: Yeah.
9: So that, and then two, I want to touch on the guy that said that whoever it was, Jerry Jones is the worst manager in all of sports.
1: Owner, yeah.
9: Go look in Seattle. Go look at the Mariners. Go look at Jerry DePoto, and he needs to get fired. Third thing I'll say, and I'll end the phone call with this: yeah. It's 11:36 with college football around the corner. 11:36, hook 'em. OU still sucks.
1: There you go. Appreciate the call. Hang 'em, horns down, and the hang up right there. Billy's in Pittsburgh. Billy, wanted to get to you real quick. What's your NFC bold take? Give it to me.
10: Yeah, what's up, brother? First of all, ownership, talk about the Pirates. That's real simple, real easy. I'm a Pirate fan, so everyone should just pipe down a
1: all
10: little
1: right,
10: bit.
1: All right, let's settle also, this, by the way. We're talking about NFC bold takes. We got the Pirates jab, the Mariners jab, the Jerry jab. We've heard about the ownership jabs. What's
10: exactly,
1: the NFC take?
10: Exactly. So where I'm from Pittsburgh, and I'm an Aaron Donald guy from Pittsburgh. He's the man. I just wanted to ask you, with the caveat of Aaron Donald coming back, I don't really think that it's that big of a deal. I don't think it's going to matter that much. I think the Rams will probably come out of the NFC, but I also kind of think that the Bears are going to fumble their way to losing something that they probably should win. What do you think there with the Bears? I think you like them, but also, too, I don't think they're going to be there just yet. You said a minute ago they overachieved last year.
1: No,
10: I think they're still not going to be there. And I say that like almost tongue-in-cheek. Like, I think they're still not there. I think their defense still doesn't have it. But also, too, it's like, where do you think they're going to be? I'm interested in that just based on – I kind of do like Caleb.
1: I appreciate the call. I'll tell you. I think they're going to win the division again. I think they're going to win the division. And I, at the start of this, picked Dallas to win the NFC. So those are some of the bold takes that I have there. We're going to get to all of our divisional picks at the top of next hour and even pick the wild card teams too, because it is time to make predictions. And that's what we're doing tonight and getting to all your predictions. 310-840-4910. I mentioned Robert's in Dallas. Let's hit Robert. Last one for this segment, and we'll get to some more. Plenty of time for your calls tonight. Robert, what's your bold prediction?
11: Well, thank you for having me. I appreciate you. Can you hear me?
1: Yeah, I got you, Robert.
11: Hello?
1: Yeah, I got you, Robert.
11: Can you hear me?
1: Ahead. Yes, we got you.
11: Can you hear me?
1: Yeah, we okay. Bye-bye, Robert. I'm sorry. You can't hear us. But we're listening to you. Be unable to hear us. Maybe get us on a better line. Up next, more of your calls, 310-840-4910, and a PSA that some in college football media, a message that they need to hear tonight here on Westwood One Sports Night.
12: The preseason is over, and just like that, the next football snap you see will mean something. 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From your home for the NFL, Westwood One Sports.
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0: This is Westwood One Sports Night. Here's Josh Graham.
1: The magic of college football. Night one, week one of the college football season. And you have Colorado leading a game-winning touchdown drive in the final minute, then winning on a blocked field goal. You have a 29.5-point underdog in UMass winning at Rutgers tonight by 16. And Rutgers still follows through with a fireworks show after the game. Maybe the saddest fireworks show in the history of fireworks shows. In 15 minutes, we're going to deliver picks for all four NFC divisions and tell you the three wild card teams as well. Tell us what your boldest NFC prediction is. 310-840-4910. And let's go to Jake, who's in New Orleans, who wants in. Jake, what's your bold prediction?
2: Hey, what's going on? Thanks so much for having me on the show. I just want to say that I think the Saints have a real shot at winning the South this year. And I wouldn't be surprised in the slightest. I think out of all the other teams, Carolina's probably got the best chance of putting up some sort of fight there with their defense.
1: Hey, Jake, if I told you, as a sneak peek for our division champs, I agree with you. I think the Saints are going to win the division.
2: I think if the defense can hold it together, it's not a far cry. Tyler Shuck showed us a lot at the end of the season last year. The Falcons got nothing at quarterback. The Bucs probably take a step back. I love Baker. I do want to say whoever wins the North, I'm not really seeing them going past winning the North. I think either the Cowboys, the Seahawks, or the Rams probably take the NFC. Mm-hmm. But as far as the South goes, I'm feeling pretty good about the home team.
1: Who dat? Love the call. Appreciate
2: also, whoever
1: that.
2: Picked the Texans and the, who was it?
1: The Cowboys.
2: I'm sorry,
1: yeah.
2: the Washington Cowboys football team. Yeah. Dude, absolutely insane. Put your house on that and be homeless. It's crazy.
1: Hey, we asked for bold predictions. That's all we asked for, and it was pretty bold to say that the Redskins were going to go to the Super Bowl. Mm-hmm. I want to double down in New Orleans. You could do that. They've got the casino over there. It's right across the street. Forget the name of the seafood place. It's right across the street from the casino in downtown New Orleans. It's got a crab as the logo. I'm going to look that up as we go to Joel in New Orleans because it might be the best oysters I've ever had in my life. Joel, what's your bold take from New Orleans?
3: Yeah, I'm doubling down on my guy Jake from NOLA. I think the Saints are definitely going to win the NFC South. I don't really think it's that bold of a prediction. I think Tyler Shuff, whatever his name is, Shaw, whatever you pronounce
1: shuck.
3: It.
1: Shuck, like shuck. Shucking oysters.
3: Shuck. There you go, shuck them oysters. Yeah, he's going to shuck the NFC South. I think that the Saints' defense, honestly, is what wins them the NFC South. I think if you win your division, you get a home playoff game, correct?
1: True.
3: All right, I'm going to go as far as to say the Saints win one playoff game this year, a home playoff game in the Dome, and bring the Dome back to glory.
1: All right, appreciate the call. I found the name of the seafood restaurant, Drago's. Drago's Seafood Restaurant. Best oyster I ever had across the street from the Caesars. I think it's Caesars, the casino that's down there in downtown New Orleans. 310-840-4910. Do want to pass this along from a media perspective. This week, we were reminded of the power of journalism more than anything else. This week reminded us that in sports, journalism still matters a great deal. First, it was Pablo Torre's reporting that almost single-handedly elicited the largest punishment levied in NBA history. An owner being banned from his building and team for a year and then five first-round draft picks as well. You look at the 35-page report that the independent firm put together. First line, they're citing the podcast's findings from September 3rd, exactly a year ago, when they broke that news initially. That's power. That journalism. Today, local reporting in Raleigh, North Carolina, officially ended Mike Lombardi's tenure as the general manager of the Tar Heels. He was on leave. Today he resigned. Why did he resign? Because local television affiliate or local television station, WRAL, had new revelations about the investigation that North Carolina was doing into Mike Lombardi. And this is from their report. Quote, his announcement came hours after WRAL questioned university officials about the investigation. Lawyers hired the conduct, or lawyers hired to conduct the investigation, were questioned about whether defensive coordinator Steve Belichick used drugs on the job or provided drugs to at least one player, and separately about whether a member of UNC's recruiting staff had a sexual relationship with the player. People familiar with the investigation told WRAL. Lawyers also asked about possible sexual relationships between assistant coaches and recruiting staff. The people said the nature of the questions posed in the last few weeks, it provided a widening scope of the ongoing probe, and Mike Lombardi was right at the center of it. Not a coincidence that those questions started to get asked, and then he resigns. It could sink Bill Belichick's son, Steven, too, who's been away, they say, due to an illness, a health concern that has him away from the team. Not a good night for Bill Belichick's Tar Heels. They won last Saturday, but tonight I was out in Winston-Salem watching Wake Forest football play Akron. And the Tar Heels quarterback from last year, Gio Lopez, looked really good. A lot better than he did in Chapel Hill a year ago, which is quite the indictment on Bill Belichick for promoting Freddie Kitchens to be the offensive coordinator, and quite an indictment on Freddie Kitchens, who Baker Mayfield aptly on mic one time called him an idiot. 310-840-4910. Let's get another bold prediction in here. How about we go to Joel, or we just went to Joel, didn't we? In New Orleans? How about we go to his

0: 30 seconds. I wanted to get you in before the end of the hour. What's your bold prediction, Dan?
1: All right, before I say this, I just want to say I'm a Steelers fan so we don't get Cowboys all of their panties in a bunch.
0: I got you.
1: I believe the Eagles will play the Bengals in the Super Bowl this year.
0: Eagles-Bengals?
1: Yep, absolutely. And I have to push back on your Cowboys thing real quick with Dak in the playoffs. You weren't putting on anything on Dak, but he threw two picks early in that game. One was a pick six, and the other one put the Packers inside
0: Green Bay
1: the five.
0: Game from 3 years ago.
1: Yeah, the Green Bay game. I'm sorry. And he pretty much handed them 14 points. They lost by 16. I mean, that's a big part of that.
0: Okay, so I appreciate the call. I'm up against it, but I think that qualifies as a hotter AFC take than an NFC take to say that the Bengals will be playing the Eagles in the Super Bowl. But we do have time for those AFC takes tomorrow, in addition to Free For All Friday. How about we pick all the division champs in the NFC? Next.
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0: for the better part of the last hour, we've been fielding your bold NFC predictions. I need to set in stone for the year who I'm picking to win each NFC division and to be the wild card teams as well. I'm going to tell Oliver to cut the music real quickly because I want to give people an opportunity. I was about to jump right in. I think I have my picks locked in, but there are two people who have the opportunity to change my mind potentially before we hand out these predictions. And that is Mario in Miami and Reek in Texas. You get the last word before I deliver these predictions. So let's start with Reek. Reek, sell me. What's your prediction?
1: How goes it?
0: It goes well.
1: Okay, so I got to admit something, but you cannot be mad at Oliver, your screener, okay?
0: Okay.
1: This is actually Aaron from Texas again. I wanted to give my bold NFC take and give a couple of...
0: Was this the guy who had, like, the AirPod issue? Or we couldn't hear from him? Well, we lost him anyway. Don't try to trick Oliver. Oliver's a team player. We don't do well with that. So Mario in Miami, you get the last word. Mario, go right ahead.
2: What's going on, brother? Great show as always, man, for the night hours. I know I'm not the only one. Real quick, right off the bat, the Rams, no Super Bowl. Seahawks not repeating. I don't even think the Seahawks make it to the playoffs. But I'm a Dolphins fan, so it's like being a Clippers fan at the moment. But my bold prediction is the Cowboys make it to the Super Bowl. I think that
0: you and me both. You and me both.
2: Dak and CD and the weapon picking every. I think this is the year, and I think Jerry Jones just knows, man. It's he's getting older. I think the family knows, and. The moves that they've made is not really, you know, they're very conservative. For them to actually go out and make this, the moves that they've made, I think Cowboys Super Bowl, man. I think the people are going to start with the script writers and all that stuff, but I can see the Cowboys making it to the Super Bowl if the defense holds up, man. I think they're really, Jerry Jones knows he's on the way out, man. I don't mean to talk like that, you know, I'm not meaning to get negative, but. I think they're getting more aggressive, and I think this year, man, if Dak stays healthy, I can see the Cowboys in the Super Bowl, man.
0: Shout out, thank you, brother.
2: Great show as always.
0: Thank you. In agreement. And that's actually where we're going to begin our predictions. So I'll cue up the music this time, and we'll get to division by division picks, the four division winners in the NFC. And also, the three wild card teams that'll make the playoffs from the NFC as well. Spoiler alert! We like the Dallas Cowboys to win the NFC East. If we like them to potentially go to the Super Bowl, yeah, we think they're going to represent out of the East, host a playoff game, maybe best record in the NFC. Considering how the teams in the NFC West might beat each other up. In fact, we'll go as far to say that. Dallas Cowboys' best record in the NFC going to the Super Bowl. Do have the LA Rams winning the NFC West. They are just really good. Hard to really knock the roster. Was close to pulling the trigger on San Francisco, but the vibes, they're not tremendous. In San Francisco, and there's a lot to like, obviously, about the LA Rams. So we'll have LA winning the NFC West. We mentioned the Chicago Bears. It really is strange that you're looking at plus 300 odds, longer than that, according to our friends at DraftKings for Chicago, to win that division, the third best odds to win that division when they won it a year ago. It seems so many people are banking on this turnover differential stat going back to the mean, and that single-handedly setting Chicago back in such a way they can't win this division. I think that's overstated. I think this is a team that's ascending. I thought this was a team that was a year away last year and overachieved. This year is supposed to be a real, real contending year, and they have the ability to do that. So Chicago wins the NFC West, or NFC North, pardon. And then the New Orleans Saints. Every year there's a worst to first team, and New Orleans is that for us. 27 times since 2002, a worst to first team. 20 of those 24 seasons, you've had at least one. That's when the format that we currently see right now, or at least the 8-14 divisions was set, that alignment. Worst to first, 20 of the 24 seasons, New Orleans is the team that does that. Now let's get to the wildcard teams. I got San Francisco and Seattle from the NFC West. The Seahawks are the champs. There's a reason that is. They didn't lose a lot. They lost some key pieces, Kenneth Walker being an example, but apparently Price, the first rounder out of Notre Dame, has looked outstanding in camp. You bring back Charbonnet. Hard not to love that. Sam Darnold had a mediocre season, and you still went 14-3. So they're going to make the playoffs as one of the wild card teams. And San Francisco, even though the vibes aren't great, you went 12-5 without Nick Bosa, Fred Warner, and won a playoff game without George Kittle. With them all in the fold, the Niners make it. And this is where it gets tough. Who's going to get that last wild card spot? Is it Green Bay? Is it Detroit? We say it's the Eagles. I really do think with A.J. Brown out, Kevin Petullo out, that they have the right mix now with Sean Mannion as the OC and this new group of receivers. Love the defense that Philly has, that they're going to be in the playoffs. So, in review, your division champs, Dallas out east, the Rams out west, the Bears in the north, the Saints in the south, the Niners, the Seahawks, the Eagles, your wild card teams, the Dallas Cowboys, win the NFC. Those are picks here. This show is coming at you live from the state of North Carolina. My name's Josh Graham. It's Westwood One Sports Night. However, and wherever you listen or watch, we greatly appreciate that. Here's what you need to know this week about the state of North Carolina. In this state, college football is not the holiday this weekend. Week one of the college football season is not the highly awaited, prioritized holiday. It's Labor Day. Labor Day is this weekend. And what we mean specifically is, in North Carolina, the teams that call this state home avoid at all cost trying to play week one on Saturday. There are a ton of schools in this state. You've got four ACC teams in North Carolina alone. Only one is playing on Saturday, and that's Duke. Why is that? Bill Belichick's Tar Heels won overseas in Dublin. The NC State Wolfpack, they did not represent the state of North Carolina well against Virginia. Both those teams were playing in week zero. Neither are playing in week one. They're taking the week off. Yours truly was in attendance for the Wake Forest Demon Deacons blasting Akron tonight. But they want to avoid hosting games on the weekend. Duke is the only one of the four ACC teams from North Carolina playing this weekend. The reason that is, in North Carolina, we like beaches more than football around here. There's a reason they don't call North Carolina the football state, the gridiron state. They call it the hoop state. It's Labor Day weekend, and most people have Monday off. So if the options are putting toes in the water and ass in the sand or going to a football game, they're going to choose the beach every single time. Denton and I have done this in the last month. I went to Indian Beach, North Carolina, adjacent to Emerald Isle. D-Day, where did you go last weekend? Forget where it was. Couldn't hear you just a second ago there, but you went somewhere. It was close to Wilmington. Couldn't quite remember.
3: Yeah, it was in Ocean Isle, North Carolina.
0: And you could see why, D-Day, that people choose the beach over college football. North Carolina, we got beaches, we've got mountains. We're going to choose the beach over football, and teams know this. And there was an instance, Mac Brown's first game back at North Carolina. Sam Howell at quarterback. All this buzz. Mac is back. They played South Carolina, and this was a huge deal. A lot of buildup. Nationally, oh my gosh, it's on ABC. Saturday night, we get to the game, and there are a lot of empty seats in Charlotte. What? How? Was sitting between a couple of legendary sports writers in the state, and they're like, Josh, if they're going to choose between the beach and this football game, they're going to choose the beach. By the way, while we're thinking about this state, do want to give a shout-out to another new affiliate here on Westwood One Sports. Asheville Sports 800 and 1400 AM, welcome aboard. As a resident of Western North Carolina in Winston-Salem, we say welcome aboard. If you're new, make sure, if you haven't already, subscribe to our YouTube channel where you can find us at Westwood One Sports Night. It's how you can watch the show in addition to listen to it live, however, and wherever you listen or watch. We greatly appreciate that. Let's go to Chauncey. He's in Texas. Chauncey, what's your bold NFC prediction? 310-840-4910. That is our question of the night. Chauncey, get right ahead.
4: What's up, Josh? How you doing, man?
0: I'm doing well. What do you got?
4: All right, man. My bold prediction is the Cowboys will go all the way. Now, listen, I am a Cowboys fan, but I'm on the young side, so I didn't see the three chips that we had in the 90s. But I will say, for the last 15 years, this is different. The only reason I say it's different is it's no noise. There's no drama. It's just been straight business. It's been straight football. Jerry Jones today cleared up $19 million in cap space so we can go get somebody else. We're not done adding pieces. I feel like again, the last caller was right. Jerry doesn't have a lot of time left, and he knows. He knows that it's only a matter of time. He's trying to see at least one more. And I think with the right guidance and with the right amount of luck, we can get right there, man, and be that Super Bowl favorite, man, the Super Bowl champs.
0: Look at us agreeing on the Cowboys getting to the Super Bowl. Don't know if they'll win the Super Bowl, but we could talk more about that in just a little bit. Appreciate the call from Texas. Do we have this graphic, D-Day, that was thrown up during the Wake Forest-Akron game that I was at tonight? See, was trying to find a way to make Akron football interesting, and here's what we came up with. Future offensive coordinator, Marty Wims. And it's a photo, essentially, of a what looks like a high school science teacher. He's a CFO of Stark Enterprises, it says. He graduated from Akron. He's a fan, the future offensive coordinator. Now, why are they saying he's the future offensive coordinator? Well, Akron had a special promotion for season ticket holders where one lucky season ticket holder would get to call the first offensive play for Akron's season opener. I got excited. I was at the game tonight, Akron against Wake Forest, and wanted to see what they drew up. And then I was quickly corrected. Oh, it's for their first home game. Ah. So Marty Wims, we got to wait and see what exactly what the play call is going to be. But that does beg the question, Denton Day, and really for anybody else as well. If you had the ability to call one play for your favorite college team, what are you running?
3: A lot of intricacies here. You got to understand, can the quarterback run? Can he not run? Can the quarterback throw? Can he not throw?
0: I have first a tendency snap. Scripting. You're scripting it.
3: Deep.
0: First snap.
3: Yeah,
0: okay.
3: we're going deep. What am I, a loser? I mean, come on. You're going to run a draw play? Like, what are you running, off tackle? You get a chance to call a play for the first time? You get one? I mean, come on.
0: No, how funny would it be if the first play with all this buildup is zone stretch?
3: Yeah,
0: we're
3: going
0: to run zone stretch to the right. Yeah, we're going to run an HB dive.
3: If you want to turn the clock back and bring a fullback in and run a fullback dive, I respect that one. No, we're going deep. We're going some play action, scissors, down the middle of the field, getting the ball in the hand of your best wideout.
0: They play Robert Morris next week. I just want to find the press conference of Robert Morris's coach. How do you game plan for the first snap of this game? What Marty Wims is going to come up with?
3: You think they're offended? Because, like, why are you giving a play away against us?
0: Well, it's the home opener. That's it. I mean, it wouldn't be as fun at Wake Forest when the fans aren't in attendance. I don't think Marty was there tonight. I don't think does Marty get to sit in the booth with the headset for his one play? Get the gear? I hope so. I really
3: do. Drinks up there. Yeah, they got Dasani up there, I'm sure.
0: Oh, if it was in Winston-Salem tonight, I was in one of the coaching booths tonight. They had some Mountain Dew, some Dr. Pepper, some water bottles. it's what they had in the booths tonight. Do have our college football picks for week one that we're going to hand out later this hour. 2-1 last week. We've been handing out picks on various shows for 8 football seasons. We've only had one losing year. So we keep the record. We keep track of these things during football season. Got 5 bets we'll hand out later in the hour. The main event of the week in college football just got louder, just got spicier. And we'll give you the latest on it next on Westwood One Sports Night.
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0: April, 2 o'clock in the morning, downtown Indianapolis. 3 hours earlier in the night, Michigan had won the national championship in basketball. There's still confetti on the court at Lucas Oil Stadium. This is the time a handful of college, national college media types are starting to turn in. And many of them know each other, covering college football, college basketball for years and years and years. And many of their so longs sounded this way that night. See you in Baton Rouge the first weekend of September. We'll see you at LSU Labor Day weekend. We all knew then that Clemson-LSU would be the main event of week one. And now that we're right on the doorstep of it, nothing else feels all that close surrounding the hype of this game. It's the rare instance that the spicy side stories are actually more interesting than the game itself. Doesn't it feel that way to everybody else? Like, the game has a point spread of 10 points, 10 and a half. We'll get to Graham's gambling in just a little bit, by the way. But let's just follow it. The stories just get spicier by the day. At the start of the week, the knives were out for Lane Kiffin. You had another Vanity Fair article drop that's documenting Lane's interest in, to put it delicately, SEC co-eds, sorority girls. Then you got Dabo Swinney, who stepped to the podium. And Dabo was sitting fastball when he was asked about Lane taking in NFL training camp players.
1: I actually got to go watch practice early June for the Browns, so I'm probably going to get turned in for tampering. I don't know. That's where we are. I don't blame the kids and people trying to take advantage of the system. I just think it's embarrassing where we are with college football. And we've been there for a while, so it didn't. I just keep my energy, my focus on, and my energy on the things that I control and the things that matter, and that's these kids here and our team. But, you know, all that outside stuff, I mean, we just kind of, no pun intended, we just stay in our lane, you know, here at Clemson.
0: I think definitionally that is what pun intended means, what he just did there. And it got even crazier today. The SEC filed suit against LSU, saying that they should not be allowed to play these players. They're going against the SEC rules. They're part of the SEC. As a member, you got to follow the rules that are enforced or that are agreed to. But then a judge grants LSU a stay earlier this evening that allows the two players on LSU's roster to be eligible. Right in time for rosters to be finalized. Rosters due on Friday. Controversy has simply become par for the course at LSU. You had the regrettable comments from Lane about Ole Miss and the culture in Oxford in an earlier Vanity Fair story. There was the DJ Pickett, Jaden Daniels situation. Let's not forget Will Wade, Kim Mulkey. They have their own set of nonsensical stories. They just don't really care at LSU what people think, how they go about things. But getting to the actual football game, because there is the game against Clemson, one thing is guaranteed. Overreaction, dramatic overreaction in the aftermath. If LSU wins the game and looks strong doing so, you're going to hear the death of college football crowd. That BS. Almost cursed. Getting kind of late here. Oh, look at the payroll that LSU has. There are no guardrails, yada yada. If Lane loses his LSU debut as a double-digit favorite, Baton Rouge night, you thought the knives were out earlier this week. Oh my God. It's going to be intense right out the chute. They're going to have the pitchforks out for him, especially considering how he left Ole Miss. If Clemson loses the game, the SEC media mafia, they're going to have the chopper loaded for Dabo Swinney. Paul! There does seem to be a large college football faction in the ecosystem that's invested in Dabo Swinney's downfall. Here's the X's and O's breakdown, though, for Saturday night. It's going to come down to whichever offensive line performs better. That's going to be the absolute key to this game. When you look at the rosters, the two best units on the field in this game, LSU and Clemson's defensive lines. Those fronts. And while the Tigers are adding a potential top 10 pick in Jordan Seaton at left tackle, the O-line is still a question mark in Tigerland. There is a case for the orange-clad Tigers to have a decent offense early on in the season. Nobody's seen Chris Fazina yet. What is it going to look like for Chad Morris, who hasn't been calling plays for a good bit? Hadn't been at Clemson for a good bit. That seems to be by design. Clemson, they might have the best group of receivers they've had this decade. By the looks of things, this probably resembles last season's game that we saw between these two. In case you had forgotten, LSU faced Clemson in the South Carolina Death Valley. LSU won the game, like it's favored to do this weekend, but it was a 17-10 rock fight. That's what it was. 17-10 rock fight between the two. Is that what we're going to get again? Very well could see it. This is a game that's going to appear on our card for Graham's Gambling we get to in about 10 minutes. Our question of the night has been NFC predictions. What are your bold NFC predictions? Heard a lot of takes. We've been picking divisions. We'll get to the AFC tomorrow. But this is the bold prediction that we have more than anything else, in case you missed it. 2026 has been the year of the impossible in American sports. The Indiana Hoosiers, unbeaten national champions in college football. The New York Knicks winning their first title in 53 years. These are things that have happened. So why not the Dallas Cowboys getting back to the Super Bowl as the dismount of this crazy, crazy year that we've been all fortunate to watch? The Dallas Cowboys are our pick to win the NFC. Not the LA Rams. In fact, that's probably where we should start here. Before we get to why the Cowboys, let's answer why not the Rams. The concept of Super Bowl or bust doesn't really work in the NFL. This is why the 2023 Kansas City Chiefs, they're the only preseason favorite this decade to have won it all. The 2018 Patriots, the only heavy favorites to win the Super Bowl going into the year. Heavy preseason favorites and following through on it. There is this notion that the LA Rams are without weakness. That LA, you can't poke any holes in this roster. Ludicrous. Matthew Stafford's 39 with a long injury history. They don't have a veteran backup like, say, the Eagles did with their elite roster behind Carson Wentz when they won it with Nick Foles. That's not who Stetson Bennett is. That's certainly not what the rookie Ty Simpson is. Skill positions. Puka Nacua. He's had his issues. Davante Adams turns 34 this year. The O-line is pretty darn sketchy. Special teams. It might be the worst in the league. Don't have any good Odysseus quotes off the top of the head. But you think about Roman times and you think about dipping the mom dipping Achilles into the water, holding by the heels. You have the one weakness. You're impervious to everything else. What's your one weakness that might not be thought about? The heel? Well, that's the Achilles heel for the Rams. Just might be having to trot 6 foot, 245 pound thicker kicker Harrison Nevis out for a key moment, or whatever an Ethan Evans is, who's their punter. Not exactly what you want. And you play in the most difficult division in the NFL, the Seahawks, the Niners in it, and you're going to get beat up. Those three teams are just going to beat each other up. So that's why not the Rams. Why the Cowboys? The Cowboys' last place defense from a year ago is going to be dramatically improved. This was made clear given how Dallas held its own in that joint practice with the aforementioned Rams. New additions Rashawn Gary and D. Winters, they're going to be helpful. Caleb Downs, a steal where they got him in the first round. Sophomore rusher Donovan Ezeraku, he's going to pair well with Quinnen Williams and Kenny Clark, who now have had a year under their belt or close to it in this defense. Or in Dallas. They do have a change with the coordinator, which is going to be a positive. The difference maker with the defense, though, it's depth. Just look at the edge. You add Von Miller, he's going to rotate in. You add a first-rounder, Malachi Lawrence from UCF, he's just going to rotate in. Siobhan Revelle Jr. is having a great camp. Former first-round projected talent out of my alma mater, East Carolina, injured coming into the NFL, and now here he is. Seems to have arrived, going to be a player for them. But this is the most important part to remember. Given how great Dallas' offense was, they don't need the defense to be amazing. They just need the defense to be okay. And it was, and it can be really good. The Cowboys, they were second in the NFL in total offense last year, and they should be every bit that this year. With George Pickens back and playing on the franchise tag and no drama, that's the part that's most interesting. The current circumstances of the NFC, and specifically with the NFC East, they are perfectly fit for the Cowboys. Usually Dallas is an overexposed, overhyped team in the preseason. But thanks to the LA Rams drawing all the attention, the Cowboys might actually be flying under the radar for a change. And getting to the division, everybody else has serious issues. Dallas doesn't. The Eagles overhauled their offense. We'll see if that pulls the toxicity out of it and whether or not Sean Mannion's the answer. Washington's injuries, serious. Losing Laremy Tunsil up front, and there are just a laundry list of injuries that they have. Injuries are the concern with the Giants. With a new coach and moving your best defensive player, Dexter Lawrence. So Dallas is the pick to win the NFC East. No drama with George Pickens' contract. Nobody holding out. Not being the overhyped, overexposed team because of LA. This being the year of the impossible with the Knicks winning a title and Indiana winning a title, the Dallas Cowboys, for the first time in more than 30 years, are going back to the Super Bowl. That's our bold pick. That's what we're rolling with. That seems like a nice segue to Graham's gambling. Last week, 2-1, week zero bets. 8 years of doing this. One losing season, that's it. We're pretty strong, proven to be pretty strong with our college football and NFL bets. We have 5 wagers to hand out for week one action, and we do that. Hand them out next on Westwood One Sports Night.
2: Is the NFL sleeping on the Seahawks? The Super Bowl champs return. Sam Darnold and that dominant defense. With so much focus on the Rams, could Seattle sneak up on the league in their bid to repeat? Westwood One Sports.
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0: Okay, this is the lowdown. We still are fielding your bold NFC predictions. B-Dot is the most entertaining guest in sports talk. He'll be here in a little bit more than a half hour. He's a Dallas Cowboy fan. We'll see how he feels about me being quite fond of his boys, thinking that they're going to go to the Super Bowl, that they're going to win the NFC. Let's get to handing out picks, though. Right now, though, it is time for Graham's Gambling.
1: Sitting back, count money all day, you know.
2: It's time for Graham's Gambling. Let's make some money.
0: Okay. Counting for last week. 2-1 in week zero. Florida State first half, that was a disaster. Taking FSU -16.5 in the first half. We'll wear that. But we got Sac State, team total under 21.5. We hit on Stanford -3.5. They needed a fortunate late score on the defensive end in order to cover that number. 8 seasons we've been handing out bets in some form or fashion. 8 seasons. Only one losing season, though. 2-1 start. None of the bets that we're handing out are longer than -130 odds. So that's the framing here. These odds, courtesy of our friends at DraftKings. 5 bets for week 1 of the college football season. Starts Friday night, Stanford +24.5 against the Miami Hurricanes. Stanford was up 23-7 in the fourth quarter against Hawaii, parked the bus a little bit too early, allowing for the Bows to get back into the game. They still covered the number. Tavia Pritchard is a new play caller. It was game 1. We think he has something special cooked up for Miami. Miami, it's their first game with a new quarterback, all these expectations. 24 is an important number. We think Stanford covers the 24.5. East Carolina, the Pirates, my Pirates, are facing Alabama in Tuscaloosa. Here's the key. At kickoff time, it's expected to be over 100 degrees in the forecast. That tells you Alabama might be handing the ball off, playing it safe a little bit, trying to just run some ball plays, make sure nobody gets hurt, not try to do anything crazy. East Carolina has a quarterback that is older than Caleb Williams and C.J. Stroud. Mitch Griffiths, who was a former starter at Wake Forest, spent time at Texas Tech. There's another stop that we're forgetting somewhere there. He is starting for the Pirates. Blake Harrell, a defensive-minded guy. With Bama working in a new quarterback, we say ECU first half +16.5 at Alabama. That is our second bet. The Pirates covering 16.5 in the first half. These next two are our favorite bets. Clemson, LSU, this is the game of the night, the game of the week in college football. Clemson team total under 20.5. We don't like doing unders. It's no fun to do unders, especially for games you plan to watch. But LSU's front line is just going to overwhelm Clemson's offensive line, and Tiger Stadium, Death Valley at night, that's not where you want to be making your first career start, and that's what Chris Vezina is doing here. Clemson, team total, under 20.5. One of our favorites this week. The other, late night, Saturday night, Bear territory, Berkeley. We think the wrong team's favored. Cal, UCLA, Cal's getting 2.5. We like JKS. We like the new head coach who comes from Oregon. Dan Lanning, a defensive-minded guy, getting his DC, not a bad thing. JKS, Cal +2.5 against a UCLA team that might be a tinge overhyped with Bob Chesney, who we like coming from JMU. They fired their AD earlier this week. Nico Iamialava is still their starting quarterback. Still struggle to say his name. Cal, +2.5. And to cap things, got this number at 7. See, right now on DraftKings, it is -105 odds to get Louisville +6.5. We got the number at 7. Do what you need to do to get there. It's still well under -130. Louisville +7 against Ole Miss. Want a little bit of protection there, but love Coach Brohm as an underdog. Hear great things about Keen Holtz, the type of athlete he is. Making his debut, the Ohio State transfer. Isaac Brown looks like he's good to go at running back. Ole Miss, another team that might be a little bit overhyped. Just a little bit overhyped. Louisville, Sunday night, Nashville, +7 against the Rebs. So in review, Stanford +24.5 against Miami. East Carolina +16.5 first half at Alabama. Clemson team total under 20.5 in Death Valley at LSU. Cal +2.5 versus UCLA. And Louisville +7 against Ole Miss. Those are our bets for week one of the college football season. Let's go to Mike. He's in South Carolina, 310-840-4910. What is your bold NFC prediction? I don't know if you could get bolder than the Dallas Cowboys winning the NFC, but go right ahead.
3: I'll wait for this, Josh. I have my Carolina Panthers not only winning the NFC South.
0: Oh, boy.
3: Yes. And they will win their first-round playoff game against former quarterback Sam Darnold and the Seattle Seahawks.
0: Okay. Okay. So Carolina wins the NFC South. Carolina beats Seattle. Okay. Going into round two, what makes you so confident in the Panthers?
3: Man, I think this is going to be Bryce Young's year to prove himself.
0: Okay.
3: Feeling really good. I'm just feeling really confident this season.
0: I like it. I appreciate your optimism. I appreciate your confidence. Thank you for the call from South Carolina. Fired up. D-Day, did you have an NFC bold prediction that you would like to share with everyone? Like a take that you're bullish on that everybody else might consider to be bold?
4: Is it bold to say that the Eagles aren't making the playoffs? I don't know that that's crazy bold. I feel like that's kind of 50-50. That's probably the answer for me. I can get super bold in that if you want. If that's
0: yeah, just as long as you believe it. That's the key. It's not, I could see this thing happening. It's, I believe this.
4: Well, then here's the bold prediction. I believe this is Jalen Hurts' last year in Philadelphia.
0: And he goes, there it is. Now we're talking. Now we're getting to the good stuff. Now we're getting to the good drugs. Uh-huh. Now we're getting to the Starburst Sours, which, if you're watching on YouTube and on X, my tongue is blue. I didn't realize that this turns my tongue a different color. And trying these Starburst Sours. Love sour candy. This is, by the way, D-Day, how I celebrate a positive trip to the dentist by getting candy.
4: Is that the dentist orders?
0: No.
4: Like, hey, your teeth are great. Go pound sugar.
0: That's it. You didn't get a cavity this time. We're not going to see you for another 6 months. I put this out there. Hey, here are the stats from tonight's trip to the dentist, or today's trip to the dentist. Zero cavities, one mouth guard recommended, and two Whitesnake songs playing during the appointment. And I got the mouth guard at the CVS on the way home, and I saw this sitting by the register and thought, you know, I deserve this. And here we are, Starburst Sours.
4: Enlighten me as someone that doesn't know anything about anything. Mouth guard for, like, sleeping? Or
0: yes,
4: you strapping
0: yeah,
4: the chin
0: like
4: strap
0: where,
4: on and
0: where
4: on the ECU?
0: I did, when I had braces, had to wear, like, headgear at night. Like, that had the wires and the deal. I did have to
4: you
0: wear
4: have a
0: that.
4: Photo of that by chance?
0: Oh, it's somewhere. I could dig it up. We could find it somewhere. That could be a homework assignment. But no, it's when you're sleeping, you might grind your teeth or whatever, and your teeth might wear. So they said, hey, you know what could just solve a lot of these problems?

0: to say yes. Yes, I'm doing okay. So I appreciate Matt's efficiency saying, you know what? You asked me for 30 seconds. Lions are just going to win the NFC. And Dak's going to choke. That's all we needed. Appreciate it. 310-840-4910 if you want in. There is a Louisiana football team not named the LSU Fighting Tigers that we need to talk about, and we'll do that next.
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0: last call for your NFC bold prediction. Don't know if it could get bolder than the Dallas Cowboys winning the NFC, as we surmised would happen. B-Dot is a Dallas Cowboy fan. He'll be joining us in about 20 minutes. He'll also take us to grammar school. We'll see his thoughts on that take. Let's go to Josh. He's in Miami. Josh, what's your bold NFC prediction? We'll get to the AFC tomorrow. What do you got on the NFC?
1: All right, I got two hot takes for the NFC.
0: Okay.
1: First hot take is going to be there's only going to be one team in the NFC East with a winning record. One.
0: Hmm. Who's that?
1: And that's going to be the Dallas Cowboys.
0: Yo, let's go.
1: And my bold prediction, also, Tampa Bay wins the NFC. And we have a Florida Super Bowl. Jaguars against Tampa.
0: Man, oh, man.
1: I'm done.
0: Thank you, Josh. Yes, you saw and you conquered. It's what you did. Dominating the space. You know how to do the job. Elsewhere in Florida is Corey. Are you about to jump in here and say it's going to be a Jaguars? Who was in a Jaguars-Tampa Super Bowl, Corey? Is that where we're headed?
2: Absolutely not. We are headed for... my bold prediction is the Cowboys and the Rams are going to see each other in the playoffs. The Rams are going to kick the Cowboys out of the playoffs, and the 49ers are going to beat the Rams to get to the Super Bowl, and that is my hot take. I'm going to stick with it because I am a 49ers fan, and I cannot stand the Cowboys.
0: Okay, there it is. Corey, appreciate the honesty, the candor. On the back end of that, throwing it back to the 90s with a Cowboys 49ers NFC championship game for a trip to Super Bowl 61. There's been so much talk about one football team from the state of Louisiana. That would be the purple and yellow LSU Tigers. You might recoil at purple and yellow, by the way. Because they say purple and gold. There are two purple and gold teams in FBS college football. It is, or air quote, purple and gold teams. The LSU Tigers and my East Carolina Pirates. They have the same color scheme. At East Carolina, D-Day, there is a chant. Our chant. And when you walk the streets of Greenville, America... If you yell this word out, somebody will give you the call and response you look for. They yell, purple! And then the other side of the stadium says, gold! So if you're walking like downtown Greenville at night and someone yells purple, someone's going to yell back, gold. The only issue is, both with LSU and with ECU, and this happens in sports all over the place, it's not gold, it's yellow! What's up with yellow erasure in sports? Why does it have to be gold when our eyes tell us something different? Like, if you're watching on YouTube, Westwood One Sports Night, that channel, if you're watching on X, you can see that behind me here, I have two football helmets. One, they both claim to be black and gold. The two schools I'm about to refer to. One is App State, Appalachian State. The other is Wake Forest. What you can see with the helmets here is one is actually black and gold. Wake Forest, that is gold. That's what the color is. App State calls himself black and gold, but it's actually yellow. Is it because yellow just doesn't sound intimidating? Is it because yellow just doesn't sound as cool? We need someone to stand up for yellow, damn it. And I'm that person, Denton.
3: No, we don't need anyone to stand up for yellow. Tell me, did those that migrated west to San Francisco, were they mining for yellow or were they mining for gold?
0: Well, they were mining for gold. But,
3: exactly.
0: You know, San Francisco, that is gold.
3: Like, no, gold is power, Josh. You never paid for anything with yellow. You pay for it with gold.
0: This is inaccurate, though. If you want to make your color gold, make it gold. But don't make the color yellow and gaslight me by telling me it's gold, by telling me it's gold when it's yellow. That's the issue. If you want to make your colors gold, make it gold. Don't make it yellow. Do you know who I respect on this front more than almost anybody on the planet? I respect Wiz Khalifa. Because when you listen to the Steelers anthem, it's not black and gold as they say they are, Myron Cope or whoever. No. The song is black and yellow, black and yellow, black and yellow. Why? Because Wiz Khalifa sees truth. And the truth he sees is that that is yellow. It's not gold. They didn't mine for gold in Pittsburgh. And their football team is yellow, not gold. And it's okay.
3: I got love for Wiz Khalifa. He's a runner now, don't you know? I don't know how straight he sees things, though. He is constantly under the influence. So if he is your fallback there, that's an interesting party to be a part of.
0: Yeah, I stand yellow. It's okay for something to be yellow.
3: How many
0: yellow
3: articles of clothing? I haven't seen you wear like a yellow shirt before.
0: I've worn my App State Mountaineer yellow shirt before, I think.
3: You have not.
0: Well, I just might then.
3: You wear a black shirt with yellow, but I've never said, like, I need to see, if you're going to stay in yellow, I need to see Josh Graham in, like, a nice yellow shirt. I think you could pull yellow off. It'd be a nice color on you.
0: We just can't call everything gold. Gold is an actual color. It's a color that looks a certain way. And you can't say something's gold when it's, in fact, yellow. Do you know who understands this well? Greatest segue in the history of sports talk. Get ready for it. The other team that's in Louisiana that I actually intended to talk about this segment before going on this rant. Everyone wants to talk about LSU and their faux gold that's actually yellow. Let's talk about a black and gold team. That's the New Orleans Saints. That's actual gold. The New Orleans Saints are going to be, this might qualify as a hot take, the New Orleans Saints are going to be this season's worst to first team in the NFL. Every year you got one. Yes, you can count on it happening at least once this season. The current alignment in the NFL of 8-4-team divisions started in 2002. Since then, we've seen 27 last place teams finish first the following year. It's happened 20 of the last 24 seasons. This was the story of the New England Patriots in 2025. They went 4-13 in consecutive seasons. Mike Vrabel takes over. What happens? 14-3. Of course, making it to the Super Bowl. There's a reason that this occurrence is so common. It's not a random thing. It's not just a guess, a throw in the air. Wow, this is miraculous. No. It's almost by design with how the NFL hamstrings the good teams with poor draft position and a salary cap and helps elevate the bad teams with better draft choices and getting a last place schedule, which obviously New England benefited a great deal from last year. If 8 or 9 wins is all it's going to take to win the NFC South, well, then the Saints, their schedule provides the best path to getting there. According to Warren Sharp's projections, New Orleans has the third easiest schedule in the league. This isn't based on last year's record. Last year's last year. This is based on Vegas win totals. And the folks out west, they know a thing or two. That's why they got the tall buildings out that way. This is based on things like rest disparity, which Warren Sharp spends a lot of time talking about. Saints, third easiest schedule. If New Orleans can steal one of their first two games on the road, they open at Detroit, at Baltimore. If they can just steal one of those two, you might be staring down a 5-1 start to the season. Because after those consecutive road dates, they have home games against the Raiders, the Falcons, and the Vikings consecutively, and then they face the New York Giants on the road. They also get Arizona and Cleveland at home. Of course, they have six games against the NFC South. So when you're spelling it out that way, the path to 8 or 9 wins, it's right there in front of you. Could even be double-digit wins. But in order to talk about the champion of the NFC South, you should probably stack the NFC South up against other teams in that division. There are reasons to like New Orleans better than the alternatives. While the Saints have that third easiest schedule that we've been referring to, the reigning champion, it's weird to refer to the Carolina Panthers as reigning champions, but they are the champions of the NFC South. They have the third most difficult slate, according to Warren Sharp. They've seen really significant injuries already on the offensive and defensive lines. Speaking of losing significant players, the Atlanta Falcons know that feeling. Last year, Atlanta drafted not one, but two first-round picks. Both edge rushers. James Pierce Jr. and Jaylen Walker. James Pierce Jr. suspended the first 8 games. Jaylen Walker out for the year with an ACL tear. Michael Penix Jr., his health remains a mystery. Nobody has faith in Tua. Tampa might be the biggest threat to the Saints, but that's a team that seems to be in transition. Eventually, having a different offensive coordinator every year is going to catch up to Tampa. 5-0 season, 5 years. Baker's future unknown. They let Mike Evans walk. Todd Bowles is calling the defense. The Saints, meanwhile, they have continuity. You don't think they won 6 games this past year? You don't think it's going to be better than it was last year for Tyler Shuck going into year two? It's not going to be better for Kellen Moore in his second year as a head coach, and Brandon Staley, who's wasn't a great head coach but a really strong defensive coordinator, adding Travis Etienne to go along with Alvin Kamara, still have a Chris Olave to throw the ball to. You won't have Jordan Tyson right away, but that's an electric receiver in the draft. There's just a lot of talent there in New Orleans. And every year, there is a last place team that ends up in first place in the division. And you try to find a better option to do that than the New Orleans Saints this year. We don't see it, so we like the New Orleans Saints to be this season's worst-to-first team in the NFL. Taking a look at what's going on in college football tonight, the Colorado Buffaloes, you want to talk drama. The Colorado Buffaloes executed a picture-perfect 2-minute drill tonight. Like, this is the stuff that you dream about in the backyard when you're just throwing ball around and imagining situations. The defense holds Georgia Tech to a field goal, making it 13-7 with 37 seconds left to go in the game, or pardon, with 1:40 left to go in the game. And you have the ball at your own 25-yard line. In 8 plays, covering 75 yards in just over a minute, Georgia product in Atlanta, former 5-star recruit, Julian Lewis, leads Colorado into the end zone. Throws a touchdown pass, 37 seconds left to go. It's 14-13. You take the lead. Left some time for Georgia Tech, though. Georgia Tech gets a big completion from Fernando Mendoza's younger brother, Alberto Mendoza. It sets Georgia Tech up in field goal range, but the 45-yard kick for Georgia Tech to win the game is blocked at the horn, and Deion Sanders returns to Atlanta a winner, 14-13, the final. But that wasn't even the most noteworthy thing to happen in college football tonight. We might have saw the biggest upset of the college football season the very first game of week one. This game kicked off at 6 p.m. Eastern time. The very first game of week one might have been the biggest upset we will see all year long. A 29.5-point underdog, UMass, goes into Piscataway and beats Rutgers by 16. We have the sound, courtesy of our friend, our Westwood One teammate, Jason Horowitz, who was on the call, of UMass delivering the final dagger.
4: Gibbons through the hole, and that's going to do it. It opened wide. A touchdown for Curtis Gibbons, the fourth. And UMass is going to head back to its home state with one of its largest wins in school history.
0: UMass entered tonight on a 16-game losing streak. They had the worst offense in all of FBS football last year. Their yards per play, less than 4 yards. Tonight, UMass, 397 total yards, 37 points on the board, a 29.5-point underdog, wins by 16 points. That is why college football is special. This game, the Colorado-Georgia Tech game, the way those games have already delivered before we get to the main events. We did see some ranked teams in action tonight. There were a couple of them that have already played. Missouri was one of them. 54-14 winners against Arkansas Pine Bluff. Utah. New era there without Kyle Whittingham. Devin Dampier, 3 touchdown passes. Got him out pretty quickly, it seems, out of the game. Because Utah dropped 66 on the Vandals of Idaho tonight. 66-14, the final count in that one. When we're looking ahead to the Friday night slate, all eyes are going to be on the farm. That's where a national championship contender and the Miami Hurricanes will be opening up. It's a conference game. It's at the Stanford Cardinal. USC will already be playing its second game. Short week hosting Fresno State. Get to see Oklahoma for the first time facing a god-awful UTEP team that seems to have a JUCO offensive line. That's not great against Brent Venables' front. Whew, that could be ugly. So that's what we're keeping a close eye on when it comes to Friday action. Let's get one more bold prediction in here before we get to B-Dot. Adam's in Detroit. Adam, you're on Westwood One Sports Night with me, Josh Graham. What's your bold take?
5: Hey, guys. How's it going?
0: It's going good, man.
5: So my team that's avoiding the yellow color is Michigan, maize and blue. Avoiding that yellow. I just thought that was kind of funny.
0: Yeah, that's the thing. Maize is a shade of yellow. That is the actual color. Yep. Maize is a color.
5: Exactly.
0: Thank you. Yeah. Thank you, Michigan. Yep. I respect your honesty. You don't gaslight your fans. You're being honest.
5: We're not the yellow and blue. We don't have to call ourselves that.
0: Thank you. But, I appreciate you. You're not gold either. You're not gold either.
5: My bold prediction. And I know I'm from Detroit, but they finished last in the division. I think the Lions will push through. I know there's questions with the cornerbacks, but I think that rookie Abney is going to shine. And I think the cornerbacks will hold steady till Branch comes back. Unfortunately, another bold prediction, I do not think Kirby Joseph will be playing football again. And I'm sad about that. I love the guy, but cartilage doesn't come back. And either your safety. The offense is just too good, man. I think the defense can hold it together enough to at least win the division.
0: Just for the Michigan take alone, I love the phone call. The takes after that and the info is really good. Appreciate the call from Detroit. want to get to our guy, B-Dot. He's a Cowboy fan. And he's texting me. He's been listening to us. He says he's pissed at me. Why? He'll tell us, and he'll take me to grammar school as well, next on Westwood One Sports Night.
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22: This is Westwood One Sports Night. Here's Josh Graham.
0: For those who don't know, in addition to being the most entertaining guest in sports talk, BDOT is also a diehard Dallas Cowboys fan. Dot, we've been fielding bold NFC takes from across the country tonight, but no take might have been bolder than yours truly saying the Dallas Cowboys would win the NFC, get back to their first Super Bowl in over 30 years. How does that hit you?
23: It teased me off, pisses me off like nobody's business, Josh.
0: Upsets you?
23: Yeah, it upsets me to no end. Yeah, because, see, the national audience doesn't recognize and doesn't understand that I know you. And you're a jinx.
0: Yeah, that's not true.
23: And that's absolutely true. Tell the people the last time you had a team that you were rooting for that won something. Like, you started at the beginning and were rooting for them. When was the last time the Orioles won something, Josh? Yeah. When, okay, exactly. You claim you don't have a college basketball. You claim you don't have a football. You play in the weeds with all these.
0: The Carolina Hurricanes are Stanley Cup champions.
23: Oh, my gosh. Oh, my gosh. All right, I'll give you that. I'll give you that. I'll give you that.
0: This is the year. Dot, listen. Hold on a sec. Here's the case. No. Here's the case. Listen.
23: I don't like it.
0: The New York Knicks. The Indiana Hoosiers. Mm-hmm. Sam Darnold. The Big Ten Conference in basketball. This has been the year of the improbable, B-Dot.
23: Yeah.
0: Like, the Cowboys getting to the Super Bowl would be the third craziest thing that has happened this year. Yep. So believe how the Knicks won a title, B-Dot. Indiana football.
23: Now, I definitely said that, Josh. Now, no cap. I was telling my folks, with the Knicks winning, that means anything is possible. Anything, we can definitely win it. But I just don't like you standing 10 toes down in it for a couple of reasons. One, because I know you're a jinx. Two, because if it happens, I have to hear, Dot, remember I told you. Remember all the way back in August and September, I was telling you the Cowboys are going to win it. I called it, Dot, and I don't want you to have that hanging over my head, Josh. That's the problem. I know you on a personal level. Like, you'll text me and you'll be, see, I told you guys were going to win the NFC. I told you going to win the Super Bowl. I don't feel like, I would rather us not to not have to hear you. I'm sorry, America. I apologize, Cowboys Nation. I know I would love for us to get to the Super Bowl, but not if Josh Graham is predicting it. You don't want that. I promise you. You don't want that.
0: B-Dot, he is the most entertaining guest in sports talk because each week he brings education to the people. It's an educational program. Namely, it's educational for yours truly. Because we play a game called Grammar School each week. It's growing in popularity. It's taking over the nation. Soon it's going to take over the world. Dot, would you like to explain the rules of Grammar School before we get things rolling?
23: You weren't on the air, Josh, so I was listening to another sports radio show. And some guy was on there talking about how he needed, in essence, Grammar School. And I wish that I could have called. I wish I could have even remembered who this gentleman was to call and say, hey, you should listen to Josh Graham because he was just complaining about how he doesn't know the nomenclature of the Gen Z population when they're talking. And I said, man, if you just listen to Grammar School, that's what this segment is all about. It's all about educating the audience, baby. There's a certain vernacular that's used in the urban demographic that's spoken all across all sports. And my job here is to educate my brother, Josh Graham. I give him three words or phrases in the urban demographic, And if he gets 2 out of 3 correct, he gets a satisfactory grade.
0: 3 for 3 two times ago. Mm. 2 out of 3 last week. Mm. Your guy is on a heater right now. Also, pretty sure that was a side swipe at our guy Pat Boyle with BetMGM tonight. But we'll put that to the side. Let's get this thing started. What is the first? I have one lifeline. It's Denton Day, who's well-versed in the urban vernacular, to help me out here. Not looking at the chat. Not doing that. What do we have to get things started?
23: Well, this segment is all about drugs.
0: Yeah.
23: Yeah.
0: Why?
23: I don't know. I just felt the need to do that tonight.
0: In honor of Steve Belichick at North Carolina, allegedly, we're doing a drugs only edition of Grammar School. Why? Because it's late night and we can do these things.
23: I like to keep the audience on their toes. Like, they want to think. People send me the messages. And they want me to be more difficult with my words here, or they want me to have different themes there. I hear you, America. So here goes. Drugs, this is the category if we're playing Jeopardy. Up first.
0: Not going to find this on the Drake Toll Show. All right, what's next?
23: What are bars?
0: Bars. Heard Dabo Sweeney spitting bars about Lane Kiffin earlier. Mm. Don't know if those are the type of bars that you're referring to.
23: Hope not.
0: Since the category is drugs, I believe bars are either, like, I think about bars of gold to purchase, but I think what we're going for, we're talking about bars of the booger sugar. We're talking about bars of the Colombian Bam Bam. We're talking about the bars of the White Horse. We're talking about the bars of the Preacher's Wife. We're talking about the bars of the Devil's Dandruff. We're talking about the bars of the Gutter Glitter. Yeah. I think that's booger sugar. That's what I believe we're talking about.
23: Yeah. Is that your final answer?
0: Yes.
23: The cocaína is what you're saying, huh, Josh?
0: Yeah.
23: You're 100% incorrect.
0: Oh. Yeah. Thought I was onto something. What is it?
23: Xanax.
0: What?
23: Yeah, bars are Xanax.
0: D-Day's up in arms. You knew this, D-Day?
1: I mean, I don't have history with the Xannies, but yeah, it's a bar of Xanax.
0: I thought those were like pills. Those are not like, those are bars? How big are? What? Mm-hmm. Why are they bars?
23: Bro, because they're bars of Xanax. I don't know. I don't take the drug. I just know what they call them. So if they folks say, I'm stuck on them bars, you might hear it in a rap song or something. I'm on them bars, meaning he's on those Xanaxes.
0: Good to know. Educational.
23: That's what we're here for, man. Hey, grammar school. Matter of fact, if you need to go to the hospital and need some Xanax, say, hey, doc, you got them bars? I'm like, yeah, I got you. Say less.
0: Grammar School, B-Dot, most entertaining guest in sports talk. I'm off to a bad start. I still have a lifeline. Need to get the last two right.
23: Josh, what is what are power pellets?
0: Power pellets.
23: Yeah, power pellets.
0: I didn't like the way that D-Day just shook his head immediately after it was asked, as if to say, he's either shaking his head because it's too easy, or he's disappointed that I'm not going to know what these are. I don't know, but I'm going to go to D-Day because I need to get this one right. I want to give myself a shot on the last one.
1: Are you sure? Because that's not, I was shaking my head because I don't know what that is.
0: All right, let's talk it out. What is it again?
23: Power pellets.
0: Power pellets. What do you think of when you hear power pellets, D-Day? Like, what's popping into your, what's going through your mind?
1: I don't think of anything. If I thought of something, I would know the answer. We'd have it.
0: Okay.
1: We'd be good.
0: See, but then this is what we got to do, some constructive work here. We need to do some critical thinking.
1: Well, so you got to think of things that are in a form that could be considered a pellet. So like,
0: yes,
1: you have ecstasy, but ecstasy doesn't give you power. It kind of makes you mellow.
0: Yeah.
1: Molly? Molly's like a combination. I guess that could be. It's a combination of ecstasy and cocaine. Allegedly.
0: Didn't know that.
1: Allegedly.
0: Oh.
1: Allegedly.
0: Uh-huh. Learning, education.
23: We're here for.
0: Okay.
23: Shout out to the CNAs listening, man. Shout out to all the CNAs out there.
0: That sounded like a hint, D-Day. I don't know why.
23: That was not a hint. That was not a hint.
0: Was it? Okay.
23: Because I like the way they wear their scrubs. Shout out to the CNAs.
0: Power pellets. Power pellets. Could this be like steroids, you think? Maybe it's not recreational drugs. Maybe this is like performance-enhancing drugs. Are you talking about power pellets?
1: And they would give you power, so that's better. That's better than ecstasy, which does not give you power. And that's all I got.
0: We're going to do PEDs, Dot.
23: Gosh, PEDs, that's your final answer?
0: Yes.
23: Gosh. Unfortunately, that is incorrect.
0: Is it ecstasy? Oh, it's ecstasy.
23: 100% power pellets, man. You take them power pellets, man. You go all night on a power pellet. I'm talking about beep, beep, beep, beep, like Pac-Man. Beep, beep, beep, beep, beep, beep, beep, beep, beep, beep, beep, beep, beep, beep, beep, beep, beep, beep.
0: Denton didn't even know how plugged in and well-versed he was.
23: Max. As he was saying, I'm like, no, Double D, no, you're talking yourself out of it. It doesn't give you power, like literal power, but it powers you up, puts the battery in your back. Beep, beep, beep, beep, beep, beep, beep, beep.
0: To quote Double Down Trent, Vince Vaughn's character in Swingers, D-Day is so money and he doesn't even know it. All right, I need to avoid going over 3. I did all this swaggering, peacocking at the start of this, saying how well I've been doing. I'm not going to get a passing grade this week, but it's been a long time since your boy's gone 0-3. We need to avoid that right here.
23: Loud. L-O-U-D. What is loud?
0: That is strong marijuana.
23: That is 100% strong marijuana. Correct.
0: It's loud in here.
23: Correct. Yes.
0: It's not in the studio.
23: Is it not loud over there?
0: Not loud in the studio right now.
23: It's not loud over here. It's not loud in the house.
0: It is not loud here.
23: 1-3. Gosh almighty. Not a satisfactory grade, but I feel like you learned today, Josh.
0: I did.
23: I feel like you know where bars are.
0: And power pellets.
23: I don't know if you'll ever use power pellets. You might forget that one, but bars, I think that you might like. I think that's one that you'll ask somebody else. They'll say something about Xanax. You'll be like, do you know what they call Xanax? And they're going to say bars. You're like, so you knew that. I think that's going to happen.
0: D-Day, is this going to be the segment of this show where accidentally we say something and then I just admit to something and get in trouble like Bill Simmons did talking about having his daughter's boyfriend log into his FanDuel account and proxy bet for him in Massachusetts, not knowing that that was wrong? Is it going to happen where I just say, oh, power pellets. I love power pellets. And then I wake up the next morning needing to call Armin Williams.
1: Well, I mean, clearly not, because considering we have no knowledge of any of the stuff that he was talking about. So I think we're in the clear there.
23: 100%. This was all allegedly.
0: This is going to happen. It's this career that I've built, this life that I've put together that's wonderful. It's this segment is what's going to engulf it in flames at some point. And, you know, that's kind of the intrigue of the segment, if we're being honest. Like, it's Chuck Klosterman said that the appeal of football and why it's so popular is you feel as you're watching this is a sport that people could die playing. And why we don't enjoy watching people get hurt, obviously, part of the appeal is this is dangerous, making it more impressive what these people do. Same thing maybe for NASCAR, the danger element, hockey even. And this might be the sports talk equivalent to that. Pasty white guy talking about power pellets.
23: Damn right. Might lose your job. One word, you're one word away from losing it all, Josh Graham. That's for grammar school. Welcome to grammar school. Well, Josh Graham is one word away from losing it all.
0: It's close. Let's close here. B-Dot's with us, most entertaining guest in sports talk. Given you're in the state of North Carolina, we'll pose a question to you that the rest of the nation might not appreciate as much as people in your state do. What's more important on this Labor Day weekend to B-Dot? Going to the beach or watching week one of college football?
23: If I had to choose, I would definitely choose the beach. I would. And I would choose the beach because my daughter Ryan has been complaining all summer that she has not gone to the beach. And I'm about to get, 20 straight weekends of college football. Like, I'm very excited for college football, but if I had to choose between those two, summer's winding down. I got my yacht party next Sunday to end summer, to wrap up summer. You haven't been to one yacht party all summer long, Josh. You nor Sarah Bradford. Very disappointed. Very disappointed. But don't worry about it, because this fall I'm bringing like a football series and a Friendsgiving and all types of stuff. So you better bring your butt to the yacht. But nevertheless, the beach for me, and then I would just sneak and watch football on my phone.
0: BDOT spoken like a true North Carolinian. They don't call it the football state. They call it the hoop state.
23: Damn
0: the
23: right.
0: Beach. The beach matters more than college football this weekend. And here's the thing. If you don't believe me, ask the ADs, ask the university presidents. There's a reason why Wake Forest University played tonight. There's a reason why NC State and North Carolina played in week zero and not in week one. Duke is the only ACC power conference school in North Carolina out of the four that's playing on a Saturday. East Carolina, my alma mater, is playing at Alabama away from home. Why? Because they know if they played at home on a Saturday, people might not show up, because if you give them the choice between the beach on Labor Day weekend and football, they're gonna choose the beach.
23: Every single time.
0: BDOT, you need to punctuate this segment in a way that only you can. 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But no, he does not have those duties in this moment. 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

0: Josh Graham.
1: Hey, we're back. Still employed after the BDOT segment. Appreciate Dot for joining us. All the submissions, red hot, NFC bold takes. We're going to do the AFC tomorrow. You want to talk about a busy Friday night slate? We got some cash on Stanford. We're going to be sweating that out together. Plus 24.5 against the Miami Hurricanes. We'll be reacting to that in real time. We have, speaking of sweating out bets, Kelly in Vegas, Stewart, Ariel Epstein, co-host of a show called On Tilt, will be joining us, helping us figure out some NFL futures on the program. We love that. All about it. AFC bets, free-for-all Friday. Oh my gosh. Friday's loaded. I almost sounded like Mr. Positive there. Oh my gosh.
2: He's paused, but he's rubbing off on you.
1: Yeah. Big pause. 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But the YouTube channel, that's where you can watch us in addition to listening to us. Quickly growing, we greatly appreciate those who have supported that channel. Now, let's put the show to bed.
2: I need something to be very clear before I start this story.
1: What's that?
2: I hate influencers.
1: Really?
2: Hate them.
1: Why?
2: Like content creators, I hate influencers. I'm glad you asked.
1: What's the line?
2: Well, I'm about to tell you. At the U.S. Open, it is being disrupted by influencers. And I'm talking like people. So there's been multiple occasions at the U.S. Open. Now, I'm not like the biggest tennis guy in the world. I kind of like, you know, the Americans. Ben Shelton is obviously dating my goat, Trinity Rodman. So I'm happy for him every time he has success. But there's been multiple occasions where influencers are ruining matches. There was a woman who showed up with a ring light to film content in the stands. Imagine if you paid hundreds, if not thousands of dollars to go to the U.S. Open and you're paying $25 for a honey deuce. I don't know what that is, but everyone says it's good. And you get your view blocked because someone has a ring light to film whatever content that they're filming. But then the thing that I saw earlier today that really put it over the top is there was like a group of people in a luxury suite that were just like singing and dancing during the tennis match. And a tennis match, as you know, it's not exactly like a football or basketball game where there's just constant noise.
1: Yeah, it's during the point you can hear the, ah, ah, because it's not very loud by those in the stands.
2: Yeah, interesting sound effects there.
1: But that everybody knows exactly what I'm talking about.
2: Yeah, that is true. But the influencers are taking over the U.S. Open. I hate that. If you're a content creator and you're like building something and you maybe you're like, I like outdoorsy content creators. So like they're hiking or they're showing off new equipment that could be better. Like that's all good and well. You ask where the line is. The line is if you are disrupting an event, disrupting a person's day to film whatever you're going to film with no real thought of the repercussions, no real consideration of those around you. That's where the line is drawn. I don't even think that's a thin line. I mean, that's a very bold line. It's sparkly. It has yellow and gold sparkles on it, so you can differentiate. You seem like you're pro-influencer.
1: No.
2: You got offended when I said I don't like influencers.
1: No,
2: I
1: actually felt badly for you for a second because I don't think you're going to like where the industry's headed. I think...
2: The industry is headed.
1: I know. This is the thing that I'm saying. I think in the 90s, there was this sentiment among sports writers where it's, oh, we're going away from journalism and we have the people who are columnists who are appearing on television just to deliver takes but not do so in a responsible manner. And Stephen A. Smith and Skip Bayless were born and that was hot take culture and we got... all of that for a generation, and that's what people thought that this industry was. I think the next iteration of that, the way that those newspaper folks looked at those people, the Stephen A. Smiths, the columnists, the hot take people who go on television, God forbid, and look to them the way that we're talking about influencers now. I think that's the way that our generation of people who do this are looking at influencers when they actually have figured things out with how people view content. And 5 years from now, all the sports talk people like you and me, we're going to be trying to do what Katie Feeney's doing or what the folks are doing in the influencer space. You might not like it.
2: Dancing then, son.
1: You know what? I don't know any of the dance moves. I don't know how to do the ASMR thing. Like, I have these Starburst, like, sours that I can rub up against the microphone.
2: I'm going to say, don't start chewing into the microphone. That'd be horrendous.
1: Just rub against the microphone. Drake Toll, Addie Bates, they know all about this. This is what the people want. That's what they're here for.
2: They know about it.
1: No, they know. It's what they're doing on the TikTok. Starburst, sours, on the microphone. It's what gets the people going. It's provocative. And,

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0: Preston Thorne, Elijah Campbell, and Jen Jensen on the Game Network, 107.5 Game App, and the Game TV Radio on YouTube. It's Football Friday.
1: The ball's on the ground. It's picked up by the Gamecocks at the 10, at the 5, and into the dadgum end zone.
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0: It took us a long time to get here. A long, long time, a long off season, but we finally have our full Football Friday. We are live here at Darlington Raceway. I'm Elijah Campbell. He's Preston Thorne. She is Jen Jensen. And working through some technical things. Heads up. So we're getting through that right now, but there's always a backup plan. But we're excited to be with you here. We're talking football here this morning on the early game because it is a Gamecock game day tomorrow. Tomorrow. And Preston Thorne, we got a little bit of college football last night. And if you like college football craziness, we already got some quintessentially weird college football stuff that's gone down.
1: You mean the stuff on the field or the stuff off the field? Because, man, we had the stuff off the field land right in our lap yesterday.
0: Both. I'm afraid to report. It's both. I do want to get to some of the funny stuff, though. We already had a 28.5 point upset in FBS football last night. A 28.5 point upset because UMass, actually, well, it was 28.5 points 2 days ago. The line closed at 29.5. Rutgers was favored to beat UMass by 29.5 points. And UMass not only beat them, Preston Thorne, they took belt to tail for four quarters and ran for over 200 yards in that football game and pulled off an upset.
1: Very much in the same vein as the Dave Doran upset. They tough guy, the tough guy. Greg Schiano is supposed to be the tough guy, right?
0: Supposed to. Now the guy's become a laughingstock. I love how we did the grill segment yesterday.
1: Uh-huh.
0: And we didn't get to put Greg Schiano on there appropriately because we didn't know that was going to happen. At this point, this is a UMass team, too, Preston Thorne, that went 0-12 last year and hadn't won an FBS game since October of 2023.
1: If we would have played our game of Lulu or DeLulu with our friend of the show, Lulu Kessin, and we would have asked her, hey, Lulu, we know you're a fan, we know you're a alum, all that cool stuff, but if we would have asked her, hey, are they going to beat Rutgers? She would have obviously said we're being DeLulu, right?
0: Yes, 100%. 100%. There's even a website, Preston Thorne, that has like an upset meter, and it would have, you know, like a range from upset likely to needing an act of God. And UMass Rutgers was needing an act of God. So I guess technically last night, something very spiritual happened in Piscataway, New Jersey, because that was astounding. I mean, we're talking, it was like 27-7 in the fourth quarter. I think the final score ended up being 34-17. But buddy, oh, I cannot imagine what Rutger fans are, all 12 Rutger fans are feeling right now after that type of loss. It is one of the more impressive losses to start your season. And I think the Greg Schiano thing kind of has to die for Rutgers because I know they haven't had a lot of football success. But at this point, the one guy who got that success, it's now almost 20 years ago when he did. I don't think that charade should last any longer. At some point, Rutgers has to respect themselves.
1: Well, you are very familiar with that whole saga that went down at Tennessee. Are the folks in Tennessee walking around like, we told you, we tried to tell you.
0: Taking victory laps. And I'm sure a lot of people say, well, you know, Rutgers is a hard place to win. Sure, but somebody can win there. And Greg Schiano hasn't done a really good job of doing that since he came back to Rutgers. So that is an entire mess. Colorado, Georgia Tech last night. A completely quintessential college football game because that ball touched a lot of turf. I think I only got to catch the first half because obviously to get to Darlington this morning, we had to get up pretty early. So I only caught the first half, and I think I saw at least four fumbles, at least six drop passes, one blown call that took a Georgia Tech touchdown off the board where a Colorado player clearly fumbles the football, but the whistle was blown before the fumble happened. And then Georgia Tech picks up the ball, scoops it, and scores it. And it almost ended up leading to Colorado points. But it was about as quintessential of a college football game where it is an absolute beautiful four-quarter mess as you are going to find around. So even in its own ugliness, it was really beautiful. It was a piece of work.
1: and it ends 14-13 with a blocked field goal to end the game. What a game.
0: In Colorado, 1-0.
1: Hey, 1-0. I'm going to say this right now at the top of the show. Listen, I started my apology last year, and I'm going to continue my apology, man. Kudos to Dion and the staff for sticking around. I didn't think Dion was going to stick around after Shador left. And they had a very tough season last year. Dion's had some medical issues that he's had to fight through, and he's gotten them through, man. So kudos to Dion and the staff. He didn't need to earn my respect, but I will definitely give him major props for just being at a job he doesn't have to be at and doing a job there, going down to Georgia Tech, getting a win against, you know, a school that we like on the early game. So major props to the Bucks early, winners early.
0: He beat an early game favorite, but in the process also gave me 6.5 points in the underdog challenge. So I'll take that. Oh. Thank you. Thank you.
1: Ooh, thank you. Okay.
0: 1-for-1 to start the year. I will take those 6.5 points, and I will be happy with it. I wish I had the foresight to think about Rutgers collapsing, because that could have gotten me 29.5 points. That would have been nice, but you know what? We will small, you know, to quote Butch Jones, you know, go brick by brick here to try to ultimately get our results. Now, when it comes to the courtroom stuff, we'll get into more of the LSU-SEC thing later, but what is so wacky about college football this year, because of the whole class of 2022 conundrum and then not being grandfathered into the new rules of 5 years to play five in terms of NCAA eligibility, has created a bunch of court cases to happen, including not just the one in Louisiana that's making all the headlines. It's also becoming a thing in other states. And because of a court case in, I think it was Dallas, allowing another prop of 2022 guys to be eligible for this year, that means South Carolina was able to get some kicker relief, because 2 days, Preston Thorne, before the season kicks off, less than 48 hours until kickoff for the first game of the season, South Carolina had a roster addition, and that is the roster addition of Lou Groza semifinalist Ethan Sanchez, former Houston kicker, who was an all Big 12 kicker, got some eligibility, and South Carolina just so happened to have a need for a kicker. And I was not expecting yesterday to have to prepare to talk about another addition, but we have one.
1: Yeah, did not expect that to happen, but obviously South Carolina felt that they had a need to fill in the kicker position, and they went out and did it. And I would just say, now let's see what happens, because whoever trots out there on Saturday, as I said before, people are not going to be taking this extra eligibility to not come in play. So they are entering the kicker competition, and I would venture to say that there's a new kicker in town.
0: For sure. I mean, because we talked about this kicking situation all offseason, and I have not been really thrilled with the idea of having three kickers and not being able to decide which one is the one that you would trust with a game on the line. And then we're going to get to a point, too, where now you have four kickers, but clearly this guy actually has a college pedigree where he is a proven field goal maker with higher volume, right? I think last year he was 21 of 26 on field goals. Yep. He had a season long of 52, right? So Ethan Sanchez made about almost 81% of his kicks last year on a good Houston team. Clearly going to be the guy that ends up kicking. He's not going to be eligible to play tomorrow, because I believe the NCAA acclimation period for athletes to joining a team is 7 days. So the thing we'll see, or the debut more than likely of seeing Ethan Sanchez, will be against Towson. So tomorrow you're still going to be presented with the kicking problems that you thought you had coming into the season. But maybe that help is on the way. Maybe we'll see what Max Kelly, or who I guess was named the starter yesterday on Carolina Calls, and Upton Bellefont, those guys we will see tomorrow. But clearly the coaching staff in this team felt like they still needed additional help in that room. That's the only reason why you would bring somebody in this late in the game.
1: Yeah, this is one of those cases where you don't need to listen to what they say. You just need to watch what they do, because they can say that they are adding depth But nobody adds depth to the kicking room. It's only one. There's no such thing as having depth in the kicker room. Nobody travels with a backup kicker. You have a kicker, you have a punter, and maybe a kickoff specialist. Three dudes at the most. And you would really like to have somebody being able to handle a couple of those duties. So when Shane says that he's adding depth to the room, and no. They were looking for somebody to come and be a starter. And if you're the guy that was in the room, one of those three, just know you lost your opportunity to win the job. And I'm not saying this is even wrong, because if you had all spring, all summer, all camp to get it done, and you didn't get it done, you probably don't deserve the job. And so I'm not even that. And here's the other part, Elijah. This is how the NFL works, especially for kickers. Hey, man, they bring in new dudes in camp every single week trying to get that job. So those dudes didn't win the job. Somebody's going to have to start by default on Saturday. But they did their front office duties and got somebody to bring in for relief. As we say, Elijah, I defend it.
0: It's easier to defend because Ethan Sanchez did not participate in training camp. He did participate in a rookie mini camp, which very two different things. A lot of people, when we talk about like the LSU stuff, want to point to, you know, Cole Hudson coming in from Texas. And I get it, like, because there's still pictures of these guys wearing NFL uniforms in their mini camps. But minicamp is not a contract. A minicamp is essentially a tryout. Now, the guys that are on contract that participate in rookie minicamp are your draft picks and your undrafted free agents, right? But some guys will get invites to training camp without a contract. And that is where the Ethan Sanchez thing falls into place. So if you go to a lot of comments on like Twitter, Facebook, whatever social media site you subscribe to, you will see some people saying, well, no one's mad about this. This is technically different. Do I still love it? No. I think once you are – I would like a blanket rule in college sports that is actually, you know, foolproof, that you can actually enforce, where once August starts, that is where roster additions end, right? Once you actually hit your version of training camp, once camp starts – there should be a hard deadline on what your full roster looks like, right? Not just who dress every week, but just who the guys are going to be on the roster. I'm so cool with that being a thing because I don't like late additions. I'm not a huge fan of bringing guys in less than 48 hours before you actually have to play your first game. It causes a lot of confusion. But if we're comparing the situation between what LSU has done and what South Carolina has done, you can actually point to what the very minute differences are between an NFL rookie mini camp and a training camp. Two completely different things.
1: Yes, if you're a South Carolina fan and you need to make yourself better about this, or you could just be like our guy of the sound and say, when corruption and I involved in corruption, I defend it. And so we can just defend it and move forward.
0: It's only bad if I'm not involved. That is the only time that it is bad. But Ethan Sanchez, again, will not be playing tomorrow. Can't, because of NCAA rules that we will still choose to follow.
1: What about that? Why are we even following this rule? What are we doing? Like, this is the rule we're going to follow. We broke all the other ones. We're like, okay, the acclimatization period, we have to follow, especially for a kicker. He don't have to do anything, man. He can go out there and kick today.
0: Honestly, following that rule just feels like a courtesy at this point. Like, okay, fine. Yeah, we'll be flimsy everywhere else. This is the part where we'll actually abide by some of the rules. Coming up next, though, the other team, Kent State. They're on scholarship too. What is their strength of their team? Well, we'll hear from their head coach Mike Carney and also hear Clayton White's discussion about their playmakers next year in the early game.
2: Wow, what a play. The Game Network. Columbia, Charleston, Florence, and Myrtle Beach. 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
17: All right, have we start out the morning with a bad wreck, a bad location for sure. This is going to be right by Pine Ridge Middle School and Herbert Wood Elementary School. So you got school traffic there this morning. Look out for those kids. Be aware of that. So wreck right there. Also, taking a look at Florence Myrtle Beach markets. Got a disabled vehicle both sides of the road. It's going to be on I-95 right at exit 10, 170, both sides of the road there. So I guess they could holler at each other, wave at each other, and go, hey, we both broke down this morning. Your weather outlook for today, well, hot, as you know. It's going to be a high of 96.
2: 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Yes! With former Gamecock Preston Thorne, Elijah Campbell, and Jen Jensen.

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2: Yes, it is a Football Friday. 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We are here at Darlington Raceway, ahead of the Southern Cookout 500. Here on the early game. We'll go out to the AAA Heating and Air phone lines, though, before anything else. And, of course, our show here at Darlington Raceway is brought to you by Schroeder's Towing. Best, fastest hookers in town. So we'll go out to the AAA Heating and Air phone lines. Joe is on the line. Good morning, Joe. We finally made it to game day, brother. We've been talking about it all summer. We're finally there. How are you doing this morning?
3: Hey, man, I'm excited. What a game between Colorado and Georgia Tech last night, man. It was like an emotional roller coaster. I was hoping that Colorado won the game, but that young quarterback, man, he had me on edge last night. But he proved himself at the end of the game when he made a good decision to throw the ball to the right guy. I don't want to talk about the game tomorrow. I just want to see great execution on the offensive side of the ball. I don't look forward to seeing a center not knowing the snap count. I look forward to seeing the Noah Sellers make the right decision for 2.5 quarters. But I don't think they should be in the game after their first drive in the third quarter. I think we'll put up 60-plus points tomorrow. I don't think we'll give up no more than 10. I just want to see great execution, man. I want to see what everybody's been talking about all summer long, about how good this team's going to be, how good they're going to look. And I just want to see the off-brows. I mean, I just want to see the killer brows offense have success, man, and just go along with the defense that I know we're going to have this year. And that's my call, man. I hope you guys have a great weekend. I look forward to having a great conversation on Monday about how we just dominated every phase of the game. Go Gamecocks.
2: Absolutely, Joe. Appreciate the call, man. Yeah, hey, Football Friday. First, I guess, Football Friday call from Joe. He just wants to see execution. You know what, Preston? I don't blame him, especially considering a lot of things that Joe said, which are some of the things that plagued South Carolina last year, like not knowing the snap count, bad communication on the offensive line, an offense that was stagnant throughout the year. He wants to see 60-plus points and no starters after the first drive of the third quarter, which I think is a very fair barometer in terms of when you see the starters, right? I won't go 60 points per se, but I think you have to have a very high total. And by the time you are in drive number two of the third quarter, I would like to see Cutter Woods get some reps. I think that is a very fair barometer of how to judge tomorrow.
4: Yeah, I'm not mad at that at all. That's sort of the old high school adage that we used to have. You say 2+1, so it'd be two quarters plus the first drive of the
5: whole high school.
4: Because you want to give the guys
5: adage that we used
4: a little
5: to have,
4: bit of time,
5: say 2+1, so
4: reward
5: two quarters,
4: the hard work they put in first.
5: You don't want to take them out of the
4: also
5: second half.
4: Because you want to give the guys a little bit of
5: that
4: time.
5: That should be
4: too.
5: The barometer.
4: Second, the first drive of the first half, you get one, and then everybody else come take your pads off. Well, don't take your pads off because they look sloppy on the sideline, but you can unbuckle them. You can unbuckle them at least.
2: We'll go back out to the AAA Heating and Air phone lines. Our pal Ray is on the line with us this morning. Good morning, Ray. Welcome back to the early game.
6: Good morning. Good morning. It's got to be very exciting being in Darlington with all those cars and fans and big trucks and all of that stuff. So it's got to be a lot of excitement there. But anyway, guys, wow, what a game last night with Georgia Tech in Colorado. But I'm going to say one thing. I watched Georgia Tech's offense. And I was wondering, is Mike Shula their OC? Because why I say that is, you know, I give Colorado all the credit. Their defense was stout. Their offensive line was, very good. But when you got your quarterback, Mendoza, he gets you all the way down there, and you get to where you're at, you know, you got a great kicker. You're in a, you know, you feel like you got 3 points in your pocket, but that didn't turn out that way. But the way I looked at it, Coach Prime had 3 timeouts. So regardless of what happened there and the way it panned out, if he just ran that ball at the middle like they did, they're going to have to get the ball with over 1:30 left. And the way the clock stops, you can get down the field in 1:40. And I'm thinking, oh, man, try to get the touchdown. Let Mendoza throw that ball. He throws such a catchable ball. I thought they played right into Colorado's hands there. But, you know, I give all the credit to Coach Prime. I'm so happy for him, and his team looks good, but you got to go for the jungle down there. You got to think a field goal, you know, I can still be beat by a touchdown, but if I get a touchdown, I'm going to win the game, you know. So that's just how I thought the coach got way too conservative. sometimes you think those odds can come back and bite you in the behind, can't it, Preston?
2: Yeah.
4: Absolutely. Yeah, that's it's interesting. And you got to go back to Georgia Tech has a new OC. So how does that relationship play between the head coach and the OC? Are they on the same page? Everybody's sort of playing their first game, and that's why there's a lot of week one-iness that can happen.
2: Well, especially in a stadium where it rained a lot, that ball was wet. I mean, there were the fumbles, right? And a lot of miscues, a lot of, you know, pre-snap penalties. But, like, you know, the last drive I got to watch before I had to go to bed so I could at least salvage a little bit of sanity that I have left to get up this morning was Colorado's last drive of the first half, where they had I don't think it was the same receiver. They dropped three straight passes. Right. Passing the ball was pretty difficult last night in Atlanta, but that's just something you're going to have to live with. And George Tech's going to have to figure out what that offense looks like without, you know, Buster Faulkner being the offensive coordinator and calling the plays. It's going to look a little bit different, and they weren't good enough at the line of scrimmage of your Georgia Tech to be able to win that game. And I know that's something that's going to keep Brett Key awake at night, is when you're not that good at the line of scrimmage. You got beat the way they did in the trenches. But appreciate the call, Ray, as always, brother, as always. Looking forward to hearing from Joe and Ray next week once we actually get to talk about a game that happened on Saturday. But we've kind of been, you know, penciling in this game as a win, as you should. When you are South Carolina and you play Kent State to start the season, you should pencil it in as a win, right? That's how this works. That's how the nature of college football works. But those dudes are on scholarship too. Dave, this will be cut 7 on yesterday's list. Here's Mike Carney on the halftime show, the head coach for Kent State, earlier this week, talking about some of the playmakers that he has on his team.
7: You know, another freshman receiver, Brendan Smith, has done a really good job. Wayne Harris, our slot receiver, punt returner, has gotten loose in space in some games. I think those guys are really good players. Tarek Mulder and Hunter Hopperton are tight ends on offense. Returning players with some production. Running back room, we rebuilt a little bit, but I think we've got three that are really good: Mason King, Ja'Corian Caffey, and Brandon White. Defensively, I think we're built well at all three levels. Returning interior guys: Thomas Aiden, Darian Blackowitz, Josue Cordoba, Aiden Burgess, and then adding to the second level behind him, returning Rocco Nickel after a year at USF. Recruited Hayden Dahlhair out of an SEC program in Kentucky. Returned two safeties that were really good freshman players in Derek Jackson and Joel Cordoba. I'm excited about the collective, this year. And I think we returned the key pieces, certainly that understood the expectations and how we were built a year ago. And getting these new pieces around has been fun, doing it over again.
2: So now that we've heard that, we'll talk a little bit more about it on the other side, because, again, they're on scholarship too, and this is going to be an actual football game being played, and week one-iness happens all over the place. There's a couple of those players that Coach Carney mentioned that I want to discuss in terms of who the ones are the most important to watch tomorrow when South Carolina takes on Kent State at Williams-Brice Stadium, and we will do that next, as well as discuss who the five players were most excited to watch tomorrow. That's all next here on the Early Game.
0: Wow, what a play. The Game Network. Columbia, Charleston, Florence, and Myrtle Beach.
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20: All right, very bad wreck. This one's going to be Fish Hatchery Road. In fact, it's right near the Fish Hatchery, really right by Pine Ridge Middle School and Herbert Wood Elementary School. A car has hit a tree there. I understand this is a very bad wreck, so a bad way to start out the morning. For Florence Myrtle Beach Markets, we got wrecks on actually breakdowns. I-95 northbound and southbound at exit 170. So look out for that there. A little bit of slowdown. Going to be a very hot day today and a hot one tomorrow, too. This is Captain Dave in the Traffic Center.
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2: Those dudes are on Sky. scholarship too. Kent State, yeah, you may look at the Kent State Golden Flashes on the schedule and be like me or maybe anybody else and say, you know what, I'm not worried about Kent State. Automatic win. You know what, it should be that way. I'm going to preface this with it should be that way. But those dudes are on scholarship too. And Preston Thorne, we just heard Mike Carney at the end of the last segment talk about some of those players, the guy who's the head coach for Kent State. And there were three names on there that I actually do think I'm excited to see how they test South Carolina. It's not going to be anywhere near the biggest test this team faces this year, but they do have three playmakers on the offensive side of the ball outside of the quarterback Shields that I do find interesting, right? And that is Wayne Harris, slot wide receiver, 35 catches last year. He's their go-to guy. They don't throw it to him down the field often because I think he had less than 400 yards receiving on those 35 catches. So they dink and dunk to him often, but he is shifty. He is quick. That is a great test for whoever your starting nickel is going to be, whether it is Jared Kilgore, whether it's Quasheed Scott. Both those guys are going to get action. Both of them are going to be defending Wayne Harris tomorrow. Tariq Mulder, the tight end, he is a really good, yeah, got good size for a tight end. He moves well at the position too, and is a guy that actually is a real part of what they do on offense. And then, of course, their kick returner and their one of their wide receivers, Darylis Clark, has incredible speed. He is going to test South Carolina special teams in a really, really big way. And maybe one of the best return men you actually see in, like, on the schedule for this South Carolina team. Preston Thorne, I look at this Kent State roster. Those are three guys that I actually think may test South Carolina in some way, shape, or form tomorrow, to where if we learn anything about this team in the first week of the season, outside of the offense, it's how your defense handles a good slot receiver, maybe a matchup problem at tight end, and a guy who has just all-American type speed on the perimeter.
4: Well, the big difference between a team that's in the SEC and a team that's in a lower level or even a bad team is that you just have a bunch of good players. But there are good players everywhere around the country on every team. And I think it's even more important now with the transfer portal. These dudes are doing an audition. This is their opportunity to show somebody on the big stage that they can play and maybe get themselves to another spot next year. So those dudes will be playing hard, and the guys that are exceptionally talented, you're going to need to be able to stop them. I remember, Elijah, we talked about it before. Way back when I was playing, we played Troy. I don't even think it was University of Detroit. And everybody was like, hey, man, they got this defensive end. He's pretty good. And he was like, okay, yeah, whatever. Come to find out that defensive end was DeMarcus Ware. And so
2: – Hall of Famer.
4: Yeah, so there are players every single spot, and you're going to have to go out there and compete against them. But I do think the added wrinkle of these guys are looking – for a big stage to showcase their talent does put another little bit more juice in the game for those types of teams.
2: Oh, it certainly does. I mean, look, for an example, right? I believe the kicker that South Carolina is just bringing in, Ethan Sanchez, before he was at Houston, I believe he was at Old Dominion and may or may not have been kicking at Williams-Brice Stadium in 2024 for the season opener. That might help a little bit. I think maybe him being a Lou Groza Award semifinalist might have more to do with, you know, what made him an attractive get for the Gamecocks. But when it comes to these guys being able to show out, this is one of their biggest marquee games, right? Because they're playing on the SEC Network. It'll be one of the most watched games that some of these players play in all season long. And Darylis Clark does have big-time college football speed, right? Wayne Harris does run routes well enough to get open and be a safety valve for this offense. That's a valuable position. They're going to want to play really well to be able to showcase what it is exactly that they do. And Tariq Mulder at tight end does have SEC tight end size, right? So there's guys that have a lot of the makeup. They just need to put film out there to really prove themselves. And even if it comes at a 35-point loss, it still doesn't matter because they put really good tape out there. What makes this so intriguing to me, Preston, is that Kent State's offense last year did have a fair share of passing explosives. And I like seeing this defense get tested in the secondary early. That's the thing. I want to see at least a little bit of a test. I want to see Drew DeShields throw a lot of passes. I want to see Wayne Harris try to put Gerald Kilgore and Quasheed Scott in positions where they're having to chase him around and task them with keeping him behind the sticks, right? Easier said than done. But there is something I think you can learn from the nickel corner position for South Carolina in this game. And even though I think that is an exciting thing to watch, it's not one of my five favorite or five things I'm looking forward to watching in this game, because Preston Thorne, I wrote down my list of my five favorite or five players that I'm most excited to watch in this game. Should I start from 1 to 5 or 5 to 1?
4: 5 to 1, always. 5 to 1, always.
2: Always, always. Okay, number 5, Cutter Woods.
4: Okay.
2: Because I want to see him play a lot in the second half. I'm like Joe. My barometer for success in this game is if we can get to the second drive of the second half, and now you're playing backups, right? So many times in blowout games, too, even if the outcome is well known by halftime, sometimes they will let the starters go out there for one more maybe scripted drive or one more just one more drive to see how they respond out of a halftime break. I think that is pretty common. So I'll give them the first drive of the second half, but I want to see Cutter Woods from the second drive of the second half onward show what he can do as quarterback and see what your future looks like. Number 4, Caleb Herring.
4: Okay.
2: Caleb Herring, one of the reasons why Caleb Herring came to South Carolina is because he could play next to Dylan Stewart, and he saw what that did for Kyle Kennard. And a lot of people, he told me that, you know, his friends, family, coaches, they all brought up Dylan Stewart when it came to a decision of where to transfer and what it could do for him. Well, I'd like to see what he could do when he is going to be the guy that is going to be looked at by Kent State as the biggest threat on the perimeter. Number 3, Donovan Murph. Because I am such a believer in that kid. Maybe I wouldn't be if I didn't cover him so much in high school. I would take, you know, the recruiting services at their word that he's talented, but I've seen the talent, right? And since I've seen it, I know how it can be applied. I want to see him in a game where he's going to get favorable matchups to be able to get himself open and really stand out in this offense. That way we can get more hope and maybe some breadcrumbs, right, through this game that we can see him more throughout the course of the year in terms of his involvement in this offense. And then number 2 and number 1 are 2 freshmen. 2, Jazavian Currents, because, again, know what that kid can do. But number 1's Julian Walker, because as much as I love Anthony Addison and I love what the coaching staff has said about him, I still think Julian Walker is one of those guys that is going to be one of the pass rushers of the future for this program. Tomorrow is his first opportunity in front of his home crowd to be able to show why it was such a big deal that he decommitted from Michigan to commit and play here. I think that guy's got such an incredibly high ceiling. He's going to get a ton of reps because of Dylan Stewart being out. I'm excited to see how well he can get to the quarterback. I'm excited to see how well Jazavian Currents can maybe make some plays happen and where he actually ends up in the rotation.
4: So we had 3 overlaps. We had Cutter Woods the same. We had Jazavian Currents the same. And we had Julian Walker the same. The only 2 that would have a little bit different for me is I had Darius Gray on my list. Is he a starter? Is he playing tackle? Is he playing guard? Is he rotating in? What does he look like as a freshman? And my number 1 guy is Troy Pikes. I want to see if he continues the Troy Pikes game from Clemson, and also more so about what does the internal D-line rotation looks like. So Troy Pikes and proxy Gabriel Brownlow Dindy and all of those guys inside.
2: Yesterday we talked a little bit about how week 1 creates a little bit of foreshadowing. Coming up next, we'll tell you how we think week 1 will foreshadow the rest of the year for South Carolina. And it may or may not involve a couple of the players on mine and Preston's list. We'll tell you who that is coming up next here on The Early Game.
3: Wow, what a play. The Game Network. Columbia, Charleston, Florence, and Myrtle Beach.
5: 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And that's it. 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
23: There's a new football hero in Massachusetts, Pop Watson. He plays quarterback for the Minutemen of UMass, and on Thursday, he led his team to a massive upset over Rutgers. I know what you're thinking. Can you get a massive upset over Rutgers? Well, yes. UMass was 29.5-point underdogs, and they won 37-21. On a week 1 slate with limited marquee matchups, UMass took big advantage of that spotlight. I'm Dak Day.
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2: Before we get into a little bit of the foreshadowing that we might expect to see, what week one brings us, and we'll see through the rest of the year, we'll go out to the AAA Heating and Air phone lines. Our pal Taylor is on the line with us this morning. Good morning, Taylor. Welcome back to the early game.
3: What's up, fellas? Talked about the kicking situation a couple days ago, and then I guess Shane Beamer's listening to me because he went out and got a kicker. I feel like the roller coaster is just begun. It has not started with the kicking situation. I'm going to tell you why. I think Max Kelly's going to really take hold of this opportunity tomorrow, and he's going to kick well. And I think Ethan Suarez is going to have to battle him to earn that starting position. And I feel like one or two of them's got to transfer because Beamer doesn't have enough scholarships to be hanging around.
2: Yeah, well, the hope would be that Max Kelly plays well enough tomorrow, right, that he gets some situations, because we shouldn't expect Ethan Suarez to play tomorrow because of NCAA rule, which I feel silly, you know, alluding to, considering how much rules just haven't simply mattered in this sport for a while now. But don't expect to see Ethan Suarez tomorrow. Max Kelly, named the starter for tomorrow. If he does have a good day, then maybe he does push Ethan Suarez. My only thing is Taylor, does Max Kelly continue it? Is there a consistency thing? Because I think clearly there's not been enough consistency in that kicking room to make Shane Beamer, rather, feel comfortable with keeping somebody as the starter all season long. And that's why he went to pick somebody up 2 days before the start of the season, and not just pick anybody up, pick somebody up who was a semifinalist for the Graza Award, which is the award for the best kicker in college football. Ethan Suarez is pretty accurate, but you never know. Kicking can be really weird. It's an inexact science. Sometimes you have kickers that have incredible years. You see it in the NFL all the time, have incredible years, and then they fall off a cliff after that, right? How many kickers do you see in the NFL that have great years, and then, you know, the next year they miss like three of their first four, and next thing you know, you're recycling kickers as an NFL franchise. It does happen frequently, but it is an opportunity, though, for Max Kelly tomorrow to really have to make Coach Beamer think about it.
3: Oh, definitely. Yeah. Definitely. Big opportunity tomorrow. And it's interesting how both of them are Big 12 kickers, too.
2: Yeah, with Upton Bellefonte, yeah, being a former Texas Tech guy, too. And then, yeah, Ethan Suarez coming in from Houston. Appreciate the call, Taylor, as always, brother. Always good to get to hear your voice here on this show. Preston, it does make the kicking situation really, really interesting. And it was something I knew it was what Shane described as a roller coaster. I didn't realize that the problem was to the point where they had to pick somebody up. And I don't think you pick somebody up if this isn't something that you have been thinking about doing for the last few weeks.
4: Yeah, not in the kicking room. As I said, there's no such thing as we need depth in the kicking room, because for what? If we have a kicker, that's who kicks. It's not a situation where kickers get injured often and you have to go 2-3 deep in the kicking room. They don't need depth. They need a kicker, and they don't have one yet, and they're trying to bring somebody in to see if he can be that guy. So we'll see how that maybe affects strategy tomorrow. Maybe they try a couple of field goals that maybe in other times they may go for it. Maybe they put the special teams to the test to try and give these guys more opportunities, but it didn't seem like anybody won the job, and so they went out to get somebody to take the job.
2: Now, if there are some missed kicks tomorrow and Ethan Suarez comes in and does kind of fall off a cliff a little bit, then maybe the kicking game could be some foreshadowing throughout the season. We talked about foreshadowing yesterday. Out of the players that you mentioned there, Preston Thorne, who do you think provides us the most foreshadowing with how they produce the rest of the season?
4: Ooh, okay. Yeah, I think it's going to be between Darius Gray and Julian Walker for those two positions, as far as can we stop people from sacking us and can we sack the quarterback? And that's with or without those two guys that are also coming off of injury. And I think if Darius Gray plays well, if Julian Walker plays well, it maybe eases up some of your concern about the two other guys that are injured in Dylan Stewart and Jacarius Peake.
2: Yeah, I think that's the only way you can really deal with this, because the biggest story of the offseason has been the injuries to, you know, Peak and Stewart and keeping up with their progress and monitoring it. And the hope is that somebody steps up to the point where you are not having to bank on good injury news to have a feeling of doom going into a game, right? Like if Jakarius Peak for some reason was not able to play against Mississippi State by the time we get to the Mississippi State game, I don't want to sit here and I don't hope that, you know, people inside the building don't have a feeling of, oh, we might be in a little bit of trouble because Peak's not there. You want to see some things here in these first two games that give you hope that maybe you can afford to be a little bit longer without those guys. I have more confidence in the edge rush room because of how I believe Julian Walker's going to play, because of the abilities of Caleb Herring and with what we've been hearing about Anthony Addison coming out of camp. But you don't want that to be the case for the offensive line too. Darius Gray could be a big part of that. And Darius Gray, part of this, you know, foreshadowing that you'd like to see is the fact that he is a freshman. And if you're able to retain him throughout the course of his college career, and he has a very successful freshman season starting on the offensive line in the SEC, then that's going to bode well for your future, especially if you can play him at tackle and guard. I think that's

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12: All right, still investigating that accident this morning. This is going to be Fish Hatchery Road, right near Pine Ridge Middle and Herbert Wood Elementary School. Car hit a tree there this morning. Very bad accident. So they're still on the scene investigating. Now, weather outlook for today, it's going to be hot. Almost goes without saying. 96 for your high. Only a 15% chance of showers. Tomorrow, football time. Mostly sunny skies. Hotter. 97 for your high for tomorrow. Kickoff time, it's going to be feeling really major hot. Be careful.
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0: Tomorrow. I'm Elijah Campbell. He's Preston Thorne. She's Jen Jensen. We are live from Darlington Raceway, and our shows from Darlington Raceway always brought to you by Schroeder's Towing, the best, fastest hookers in town, and of course, Football Friday by Cantina 76. Preston Thorne, I want to talk about games that happened last night because week one does technically kick off on the Thursday night, and we had some fun Thursday night action. But we do have to at least keep you updated as to what went down when it came to the battle in the courtroom between LSU and the SEC. Now, I'm not going to get into this too much because I know you're tired of talking about TROs and injunctions and things that don't actually involve the game of football itself. I know most people are exhausted of talking about the total circus that has become the school in Baton Rouge. It has gotten exhausting. But there is a pretty significant update, and that update is that LSU won last night in the courtroom, and the injunction has been granted by Judge William Jordan. This is from a report by Pete Thamel, paving the way for NCAA and SEC eligibility for more than 40 athletes. That group includes potential LSU transfers Daquan Wright and Xavier Harris, setting up a seismic decision for LSU whether or not they put them on the roster, which is due tomorrow. Now, and when I said tomorrow, that is actually today because this was tweeted last night. And he goes on later to tweet, Daquan Wright says he expects to be both added to the LSU roster and to play against Clemson on Saturday. He said he's practiced the last 2 days. Xavier Harris also says that he expects to be added to the LSU roster tomorrow. So now LSU is going to take this further, and they are expected to play against Clemson tomorrow night, setting up not just a massive showdown between Tigers and Tigers, but a showdown between school and their own conference that they were a founding member for two players that maybe boost your national title odds by 0.5%.
1: Yeah, this is a classic. Doesn't seem like the juice is worth the squeeze here, but maybe they're trying to make some sort of philosophical stance, and maybe they're trying to backdoor themselves out of the most profitable conference in the world. I'm not sure what LSU's play here is. I would really like to know, because I assume they feel as if they are winning in some type of way. I just have not been able to find out what their angle is. Maybe you understand, but I haven't been able to find anybody who can find what LSU's actual angle is for trying to pursue what seems like such a marginal victory.
0: Yeah, it's not worth it, right? Especially considering the Ross Dellinger report that we got last week about, you know, his sources telling him that the SEC and some of their member schools, other 15 member schools, have had the word expulsion thrown around from the league. It's not worth even the threat of that, right? Whether or not you agree with what LSU is doing or not, if LSU thinks that they are doing the honorable thing and that they're on some type of eligibility crusade for these players, I don't think if that is something that the rest of your conference members are talking about and discussing, none of this is worth it. And if South Carolina was in a spot with Ethan Johnson and Ethan Sanchez, I know I called him Ethan Suarez in the last hour. I was thinking soccer with Luis Suarez. But with Ethan Sanchez and Ethan Johnson, if those two guys, let's just say they were in similar positions where they signed the contracts that allowed them to participate in training camp and we were having this whole thing, I'd be saying the same thing. It's not worth it, right? Whether or not I believe they should play or not, to me becomes irrelevant whenever the rest of your league is trying to exclude that type of player from coming back into college and playing. Once that gets brought up, I think I'm folding. If we're playing Texas Hold'em, I think I'm folding at that point. And I'm saying, look, we like the roster already. If you're Lane Kiffin or if you're an LSU fan, right? You know, a shout out to our guy Tim who calls in all the time. He's an LSU fan. Tim probably looks at that roster like I do and say, you have a really good roster. You can win with that roster. You have the coach. You have a quarterback that you like. You have playmakers. You have dudes on defense and a dude as a defensive coordinator who's one of the rising stars in defensive play calling in college football. You know what? If the threat of expulsion is on the table, sorry, Daquan Wright, sorry, Xavier Harris, it's not worth it for us. Best of luck to you in your future endeavors. That's where it would end for me. But the fact that it's not, it tells me that this is a lot of Lane Kiffin vanity project type thing where he can't kind of get out of his own way. And whatever thing he thinks will give him an edge, he is going to pursue, whether or not it is worth it to the university or not. Because right now, it's not just Lane Kiffin that's a part of this. Louisiana State University is on these lawsuits, right? That name, they're on these lawsuits. This is hurting the you know, reputation for the school. And if anything happens, heaven forbid, the expulsion thing actually goes through, if they play these two guys, you can only point to Lane Kiffin as the catalyst for them getting kicked out of the SEC, because Lane Kiffin's the one who got them to file the suit to begin with.
1: And this is all part of Lane's playbook. And without Lane, putting Lane on the couch and doing some psychoanalyst, I just don't think Lane thinks he's good enough. He didn't think he was good enough to win at Ole Miss, so he had to jump ship there. He doesn't think he's good enough at LSU, so he's trying to continuously add pieces. If he was confident in his coaching abilities, he would look at his very sufficient, adequate roster and say, I can get these guys over the hump. The same thing he would have said at Ole Miss. But he doesn't, because I think deep down, and this is me being a psychoanalyst, I don't think he actually thinks he's good enough, because he's never done it to this point. And so what he's going to do is he's going to self-sabotage this. He's going to be the victim, and he's going to try and figure out a way to make this not about what he can actually do on the field, which is a shame, because as everybody has stated, Lane is a really solid play caller and coach. He may even be considered a builder of programs for what he did at FAU and what he did at Ole Miss. But he will never give himself that opportunity because he participates in foolishness like this.
0: Yeah, I 100% agree. That's a good angle, too, that I haven't even really, you know, explored, in terms of, does he just not think he's good enough? Is this an insecurity thing, right? Because he's got a team that can win, man. That's the thing. It's not like you're picking up Joe Burrow. It's not like you're bringing back Jamar Chase. Or if we want to get even older school LSU, you're not bringing back Kevin Falk, right?
1: Right.
0: It's not one of those real program-changing players that you're bringing in for a year. It's never going to be worth it to me. But they have a game on Saturday night. We've talked about that one pretty extensively. But there are other games, too, that I'm looking forward to, Preston Thorne. And one that we have not talked about anywhere near enough is that on Saturday at 3:30 in Atlanta, Baylor and Auburn are kicking off. There are two different interesting things at play here. One, the DJ Lagway reclamation project, mm-hmm. right? There's a story that was written this week. I think it might have been by Pete Nakus. Can't remember who it was, where they quoted, or it might have been Ross Dellinger. I can't remember who it was off the top of my head, where they interviewed DJ Lagway, and he's talking, you know, to his mom when he's at Florida, and she said, you know, something along the lines of, you know, God's got you, right? And he told his mom, said, I think God forgot about me. And then somebody, I think, like, humorously chimed in and said, our coach was so bad at Florida last year that it made our quarterback think God forgot about him, right? That was where DJ Lagway was mentally in Gainesville. Not the best place to be mentally, right? But he's at Baylor now, fresh slate. Does he get it together in an offense at Baylor that is going to try to save Dave Aranda's career? If that's the case, tomorrow is the day to do it against an SEC team. And then on the other hand, too, Preston, Auburn is maybe the SEC's best science experiment that we have right now, because you basically have carbon copied an American Conference offense that was really successful and are trying to paste it into the SEC. Does that work? We get our first glimpse of it, because Byron Brown was a lot of fun at the Group of Five level. Is he that same level of fun against consistent Power Conference opponents? Saw him do it against Florida last year. Can he do it with this offense at Auburn against Baylor in a neutral site game? Underrated game that we just haven't gotten to touch on a lot.
1: Yeah, very interesting storylines, plots all around, a lot of different things that you can look at. I'm interested to see maybe how DJ Lagway performs in the offense that may be more suited to him. Dave Aranda's obviously on the hot seat. Dave Aranda, a guy who I just never actually thought wanted to be a head coach. He just wanted to be a defensive coordinator his whole life, and he's kind of had to become a head coach. He might be the only guy who gets relieved of his duties and is actually relieved and being like, okay, finally, I can just go back to being a coordinator. I'm interested to see how that game plays out. I don't have any feeling one way or the other because of the science experiment that you said Auburn is.
0: Yeah, it certainly is a science experiment. Dave Aranda, though, you just put a thought in my head. Is Dave Aranda and Pete Golding kind of birds of a feather there? Because when you listen to Pete Golding at SEC Media Days, he did mention, I had no intentions of being a head coach, but I'll take the opportunity that was given to me. I think Pete Golding's probably the same way. Like, you could put him in the classification of guys that became head coaches on accident. They never wanted to be head coaches, but they just were kind of given an opportunity that you can't say no to. So you are in charge of the entire program now, not just the defense. I think those guys probably very similar in personality in that regard.
1: Yeah, you find a lot of defensive guys in this situation. Like, they would just rather be huddled up, watching tape, doing drills, as opposed to all of the things that you have to do as a head coach. And, but the big difference between Dave Aranda and Pete Golden is Dave Aranda is boring as watching paint dry, and Pete Golden is not. That's sort of the two extremes of what a defensive guy is. Dave is extremely analytical, film watching, and Pete is the eccentric, wild guy. But it all works.
0: Oh, it does. Another interesting thing, though, for tomorrow. Two SEC programs, starting freshmen, one a true freshman, one a redshirt freshman. But Keelan Russell's going to get his first career start against Alabama. That'll be going for Alabama against East Carolina. That'll be going on while South Carolina and Kent State are playing. And then Faison Brandon's playing against Furman for Tennessee against Furman, making his first career start. Two quarterbacks in their first career starts. Two quarterbacks that I think are going to be playing very different roles and in very different circumstances. The stat line and performance you're going to be most interested in seeing tomorrow, Preston Thorne, is which one?
1: I'm going to be more interested in seeing Keelan Russell against East Carolina and seeing how does that look for that particular Alabama team. Yes, we played Tennessee, but that's a little later in the year. But the Alabama game is looming for us with an opportunity, I think, to get one down in Tuscaloosa. I think all Gamecocks should be paying attention to what Keelan Russell is doing.
0: Oh, for sure. Yeah, because A, they're on the schedule. B, their opponent's better, right? I think just by virtue of playing an FBS opponent, where, you know, no disrespect to our friends in Greenville, the Dens, right? I will never disrespect the Dens.
1: F you forever.
0: Yep, F you forever, baby. But ECU is at least of the level, right? They're part of the 136 some odd teams that play in FBS football. Therefore, I think it will present a little bit better of a chance, even though that poor ECU roster just got decimated during the transfer portal. It's nowhere near the same ECU team that you saw last season that actually ended up having a pretty good season. And, of course, I'm putting Ole Miss on upset watch. Now, I picked Ole Miss to win the game on GamecockCentral.com, Preston Thorne, but Louisville's really good. Is Pete Golding probably the coach that's under the most pressure here in week one, especially of any first-year head coach? I think he might be, because if they lose this game, which is likely, I think there's going to be a significant microscope on him moving forward.
1: Yeah, it's a tough spot for Pete, because this is a really solid game, and if all circumstances were equal and they lost this game, I don't think anybody would really blink an eye. But because it's his first game, because of the way he got the job, because of some of his eccentricities of who he is as a coach, I'm not sure the Ole Miss fans. It was fun last year. We rallied behind him. But this year, we need to make sure that this is the right guy, and they need some wins to be convinced of that. And losing one early might hurt that perspective.
0: I'm putting Ole Miss on upset watch. If they do end up losing this game, Preston Thorne, though, I think Pete Golding is on Matt Luke watch.
1: Yes. Very, very good observation.
0: Same school, same type of situation, except Hugh Freeze was let go for very different reasons than what Lane Kiffin left Ole Miss for. But yes, there were guys that were interim head coaches that, you know, the university loved, and they want to see it succeed so bad. And you've got really good players. Remember, Matt Luke had a wide receiving pairing of DK Metcalf and AJ Brown, and they went 5-7.
1: Yeah, that's not something you put on your resume.
0: No. No, And Pete Golding's got Trinidad Chambliss and Kawan Lacey. So kind of similar there. And a team that just last year he took to, you know, started taking over in the playoff, went to the semifinal of the playoffs. Yeah, I don't think a week one loss to Louisville is going to sit very well. But that will be a very tightly contested game, because I'm telling you right now, folks, Louisville can tote the rock. Those dudes can run the football. Coming up next, though, it's the early game morning meeting, and we're going to introduce the newest early game quarterback, the newest favorite on this show at quarterback. He's our kind of guy, and he's got maybe one of the biggest tests of anybody on week one. We'll tell you who it is next.
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18: All right, that traffic is building coming in from Lexington this morning. Oh, we've seen it's getting slow there and heavy on Highway 1 coming in and on 378. That's not unusual. I'm going to tell you it's going to drop down to 10 miles an hour by the time you get to the Corley Mill Road exit there on 378. So, yes, we're getting the buildup for weather outlook. It's going to be hot today. Now, tomorrow at kickoff time, it's going to feel like it's 98 degrees. And by the time of the second half, it's going to be feeling like it's 1 degree. 100 degrees. Be aware of that. Stay hydrated. This is Captain Dave from the Traffic Center.
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1: Oh, anytime I hear Chris Logan say it's Football Friday, it feels good. We have our first complete Football Friday here with South Carolina, kicking the season off tomorrow.

0: first game being tomorrow. We don't know who the captains are for that game. South Carolina announced that yesterday. And we have also discovered the early game's newest favorite college football quarterback. We'll get into all that for today's morning meeting. Dave, hit that music, brother.
1: Good morning. Good morning. Good morning. Repeat after me. Today will be an awesome day.
0: Football Friday,
1: Let's
0: baby.
1: Go.

0: And before we reveal who our favorite quarterback in college football is going to be as a show, the perfect quintessential early game quarterback, there was news when it comes to the captains. It was announced yesterday, Preston Thorne, that there are six captains for this team. And it'll be Gerald Kilgore, Lenora Sellers, Fred Johnson, Sean Murphy, Peyton Williams, and Brady Hunt.
1: Before, congratulations to those men. Awesome job. You've been given and accepted a leadership role and position. But when did inflation hit the captain spot? Because I remember back in my day, Elijah, that there were only four captains. And I'm sure somebody before me remembers when there were only two captains. And I'm sure if you played back in the 1900s, you remember there was one captain. So captainflation is definitely on the rise in college football. Six dudes, who do I go to? Who's in charge of what department here? I don't know.
0: Oh, dude, did you see the Los Angeles Rams tweet from the other day?
1: No.
0: Oh, their captain list is insane. I'm going to try to pull up, because it was a tweet that they had where they announced their captains for the season.
1: Okay.
0: And the graphic, and there were a lot of players on there. I mean, a lot of players. I'm just scrolling to see if I can find it on their feed right now, because I remember seeing that and saying to myself, there's no way that you have that many guys. Here's the number of captains. Okay, so I'm just going to read it off. Kobe Turner, Miles Garrett, Nate Landman, Quinton Lake, Trent McDuffie, Coleman Shelton, Joe Cardona, Devontae Adams, Tyler Higbee, Matthew Stafford, Kyron Williams. That is 11 captains right there, Preston Thorne. I just counted 11 captains for the Los Angeles Rams. Cap inflation has gotten so bad in the NFL. If you have 11 captains, do you have one, Preston Thorne?
1: Hey, man, listen. I don't want to hear anybody ever talk about, I don't want to hear Shane. I don't want to hear any of these coaches talk about, you know, the youth culture and everybody gets a trophy, and participation trophies, because it has hit captaincy very hard. 6, 11, and I'm gonna tell you where else they try and sneak this inflation in. Also, when they go to announce the quote-unquote starting lineups on Saturday tomorrow, there'll be 15 guys that are announced, and that is not how this works. So inflation is not just at your gas pumps, ladies and gentlemen, it's everywhere.
0: Recommendation, if you announce more than 11 starters on either side of the ball at the start of the game, you will be penalized for too many men on the field before they actually take the field. For the first
1: on your first possession, flag goes in the air. Too many men announcing the starting lineup.
0: So, yep, first play of the year. South Carolina's got first and 15. Or 5 yards the other way. So if Kent State does not announce, you know, 11, or if they don't announce more than 11 starters, if
1: first South and five.
0: Does on defense, it's first and five. There you go. It's an automatic. It's just one, right? Then we'll count the players you have on the field after that. But it is too many men upon the announcement. That is an amendment I would make to the football rule here for that alone.
1: Just pay attention. That's all I'm saying. Inflation is everywhere.
0: Yeah, so when they announce it tomorrow, Willie B, if you're there at the game, just keep a tally of how many names you hear. Now to reveal the early game's newest endorsed player. This is Keldrick Luster. We are going to introduce you to the early game QB1 because Ball State announced their QB1, and it is one Keldrick Luster, a transfer from Texas State, a fourth-year guy. But here's why we are so high on Keldrick Luster. It has nothing to do with actually how he plays football, folks. No, that would be too normal, right? We like to get a little silly on here. But Keldrick Luster is listed, Preston Thorne, as 5'10", 250 pounds, and he definitely looks it too. Don't look at the Polymarket picture they tweeted out. That was Photoshopped, which, one, not cool at all. Go to the Ball State Twitter account and look at their picture of Keldrick Luster, and you still get the gist. This is our guy right here. This is our guy.
1: What a fun story. Ridiculous, fun, stupid, all of the above. Perfect for the early game. 5'10", 250, Ball State going into the teeth of Ohio State. Good luck, Keldrick. It's going to be fun. Maybe you make it out of this game. Maybe you don't. I just wonder how Keldrick, this is real talk, Elijah. Keldrick must be amazing at quarterback. Because how many different opportunities throughout his career have people tried to make him play another position. He must be phenomenal.
0: Okay. How many coaches have tried to make him like a nose guard?
1: Yeah, they're like, yeah, you see little round Keldrick going to the offensive side of the quarterback. They're like, hey, Keldrick, come on over here. He's like, no, I play quarterback, coach. I know you don't.
0: Since when? Son, if you own a mirror, right? That's probably something he's heard a lot. And hey, Jared Lorenzen became the poster boy for this, right? The original Pillsbury throw boy was Jared Lorenzen at Kentucky. Rest in peace. Salute. That will always be our guy forever. But Keldrick Luster is from the same ilk, rather. This guy could be the newest version of the Pillsbury throw boy because my man's a little doughy. And, you know, if he goes out there and has a good game against Ohio State, I'm going to love him regardless, right? He is beautiful in his own way. I'm going to love him regardless. But I've never cheered for a group of five opponent harder at a place like Ohio State than I am for Ball State and for that kid right there.
1: One more time. What's his name again?
0: Keldrick Luster.
1: Yeah, for everybody listening, Keldrick Luster, just pay attention. Elijah, I'm going to give you a name, a blast from the past, a local name that you will find. And if we were doing this show circa 2007, 2008, South Carolina State quarterback Malcolm Long. Just Google him, look him up. He was here during the glory days. I believe he may have won two MEACs back-to-back. He was amazing, and he would definitely fit the profile.
0: Oh, that's great. That's great. Of doughy quarterbacks, of Pillsbury throw boys?
1: Yes. Yes. Yes.
0: See, I like where your head's at because you know what? I'm going to try to find it right now just because.
1: Just check them out. Yeah, Google them real quick. I hear you typing. Check them out, and he would definitely have fit the profile of what we look for in the early game quarterback.
0: We've tapped into one of my special interests, which is overweight quarterbacks. And, brother, yes. Oh, my God. Oh, my God. My man consumed a Big Mac before taking snaps. And you know what? That's what I want my quarterback doing.
1: Shout out to the Bulldogs. Shout out to Malcolm. He was one of the best to play in South Carolina. I believe back-to-back MEACs. Great quarterback. Great times with the Bulldogs. But, yes, fits the criteria very well.
0: This would actually be, if he is really athletic, that would count as sneaky athletic. Not like what Chase Daniel accused Alberto Mendoza of being last night, which is sneaky athletic, even though Alberto Mendoza kind of always has a reputation of being more of a scrambler than his brother.
1: Wonder why, Elijah. I wonder why.
0: Yeah, I wonder why Chase Daniel looked at Alberto Mendoza and didn't think he could run the football. I don't know. I guess we'll never know. We'll never know that.
1: Especially coming from you, Chase, who got – put under the same accusations. Come on, man. You're supposed to be better than that.
0: Be the change you want to see in the world, Chase Daniel. Coming up next, though, our man Josh Harris is going to join us live here from Darlington Raceway because it's time to break down this race. Got a big race weekend here in Darlington, South Carolina. Josh is going to talk about it with us next.
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15: Hi, an accident at Jarvis Clapman Boulevard by Augusta Road, Highway 1. It's going to be near Dollar General and the subway, Chick-fil-A, all right there. So a lot of traffic there. A little bit of a tie-up for you there. It's only outbound side, though, so good news there. So you do have a way to get through. Now, weather outlook for today, hot. I need to tell you that. Tomorrow, hot, even hotter, actually. Kickoff time, going to feel like 98 degrees, and by the second half, 100 degrees. This is Captain Dave in the Traffic Center.
16: 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Yes! With former Gamecocks Preston Thorne, Elijah Campbell, and Jen Jensen.

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0: Raceway ahead of the Southern Cookout 500. And, of course, our man Josh Harris joins us. Our visit here to Darlington brought to you by Schroeder's Towing, the best, fastest hookers in town. Now, our man Josh Harris is with us right now, the man here at Darlington Raceway, the president here, of course, of the entire track that we're sitting in right now, gets to join us. And, Josh, with all the sports going on, it is a very unique event here at Darlington twice a year, but this race always really special, especially considering the stakes that we're now getting to at this point of the NASCAR season.
1: Yeah, that's right. And welcome back to Darlington. I know it's a little bit of a foggy morning out there, but hopefully that'll lift pretty soon and you'll be able to see that track in all of its glory. We're excited about this weekend. You mentioned not only is it the Southern 500, the history and the tradition of this event, but also the return to the chase format, our postseason kicking off right here at Darlington, not only for the Cup Series on Sunday, but also for the O'Reilly Auto Parts Series on Saturday evening with the Fleetio 200. No better place. We're excited to be the host and get this run to a championship started.

0: some further technical difficulties, it sounds like. Jen, what Jen was asking, though, Josh, was the heat. In terms of what type of, I guess, measures are you guys taking to be able to account for something like heat? Because we talked about that a lot with the South Carolina football game on Saturday, where it is going to get nasty. It will be nasty here just as well as it will in Columbia. What kind of measures are you guys taking here this weekend?
1: Yeah, the Labor Day weekend is always one where we've got a little bit probably higher radar antennas up, so to speak, on things like the heat and the humidity. So right out in the fan zone, there's a couple of tents. There's one that's open air. I have two big misting fans that are available for fans to stop by at any point. There's also an enclosed tent out there. One side of it is our outside of the track medical facility, but also the backside of it doubles as a cooling room, so it's got air conditioning pumping in there. So if you need to get out of the heat, certainly check those out. We've got umbrellas with our tables and chairs spread all around the fan zone on the concourses, plenty of places to catch shade, and then we'll have some smaller 10x10 pop-up misting stations spread throughout the facility in the infield, also outside, and then on the concourses. So we want to make sure everybody, you know, has the opportunity to stay as cool as possible. Encourage everyone to hydrate, obviously, with some water, some electrolytes, something, whatever your favorite beverage is, to stay hydrated. We want to make sure everyone does that. Some cooling rags are always a good thing to bring. And for us, with us still allowing coolers to be able to come into the facility, you can bring a soft-sided cooler. So make sure you keep plenty of cold beverages in there.
2: Absolutely. And I think it's been kind of fun to already go through the infield and see some of the setups. I saw a pool that was about 4 feet tall, and I don't know what the diameter, but they had it set up between two different campers. And it's like, okay, I think they're quite ready for the weekend, and thinking, you know, maybe you can rent out a few minutes in the pool just to get a little a cool down. But people are definitely, it is fun to see the setups every year within the infield, but I've noticed it's definitely some additional water features in the infield.
1: That's right. You know, this is a good weekend to break out that little kiddie pool you might have in the backyard and bring it out to the racetrack if you're camping with us. A lot of our campers, you know, like to get an extra space so that they can, you know, expand their footprint, have plenty of space to gather and hang out. And that is awesome. It also invites the opportunity to make new friends, especially when you have somewhere they might can come take a dip and cool off. So love the spirit of our campers, love their ingenuity, their creativity. And I'm sure that won't be the only one we see this weekend.
2: I would think not. And things are definitely heating up as far as the chase is concerned, with this being the first race in the championship chase. And a lot going on. I mean, for Spire Motorsports, you know, first time that they've had anybody in the playoffs since they started the team. They've got Suarez in 11th, Hosvar in 12th. What are your thoughts as far as some of the younger teams and how they could fare in the championship race?
1: Well, I mean, that's the beauty. Things kind of reset here, you know, going into these next 10 races. Certainly, you know, Denny Hamlin's got a 25-point bonus as winning the regular season, and deservedly so. But things do get tightened back up a little bit. So, you know, anywhere from probably 7th or 8th back to 16th, you know, there's obviously a points gap in there, but it's not insurmountable. So I think what you need is you need – teams to be on their best run over the next 10 weeks. You got to have consistency matched, in my opinion, with one or two wins, if not more. I think it's still going to come down to who can win races in this in these last 10. You need the consistency to go along with it, because you don't have the luxury of win and advance to the next round. So it is that compilation over 10 races. And to me, I think you kind of have a little barometer of that from the regular season. But it also, you know, what we don't know is how many of these teams that felt secure in their position in making the chase have maybe been doing a little bit of work in preparation for these final 10 races. So, you know, you look at an organization like Hendrick Motorsports, who hasn't won the number of races to this point in the season that maybe were customarily, you know, or accustomed to seeing. You know, a guy like William Byron, is he ready to make a run? You know, same with Chase Elliott, with Kyle Larson. So I think, you know, you certainly want to look at the guys that are right there at the top, your Hamlin, your Reddick, your Blaney, I think those probably would be your top three favorites, but I wouldn't count anyone out. And a younger team like Spire with two drivers in for the first time, it's all new for them. So it's not new for Suarez, he's made it in, but for Carson and their organization as a whole, it is a little new. So I'm excited to see the performance they put out.
2: Yeah, I really am. I mean, it definitely, when you look at the numbers, it looks like it's Toyota's championship to lose. But we're going to head into a break. And when we come back, we'll talk a little bit more to Josh Harris here at Darlington Raceway. And we'll make some picks as well as we get ready for a big weekend here in the Southern 500. This is the Early Game.
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5: 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And that's Jalen Brooks at the 10, the 5. Jalen going for it. Touchdown, Carolina. Touchdown, Jalen Brooks.
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5: 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He's thrown 6 touchdown passes on the night.
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6: The SEC has officially taken the unprecedented step of suing one of its founding members. Commissioner Greg Sankey and the conference filed a federal lawsuit against LSU and head coach Lane Kiffin, attempting to block the Tigers from rostering players with NFL training camp experience, claiming LSU's aggressive roster moves violate the league's First Amendment right to express association. I'm Drake Toll.
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0: That's right. It is Football Friday here, brought to you by Cantina 76. We are live from Darlington Raceway, brought to you by Schroeder's Towing. And now it's time to make picks for the big race this weekend. It's the Corley Pool Solutions Checkered Flag Challenge. Our man Josh Harris has been breaking it down with us for an exciting weekend here at Darlington Raceway. And Jen, this is the most important week of picks, not just because of the stage of the season we're in. But when I say the evil empire, I don't mean LSU and Lane Kiffin. I mean Reggie Anderson from WLTX, because I'm afraid he has regained his lead and his dominance on what it is that we're trying to do here. We made a change in the offseason, and Reggie's starting to create some separation. So between me, you, Preston, Josh, this is a big week for all of us that are actually represented on this program at the moment.
2: It is, and when we're looking at drivers, you know, to choose, you have to take into consideration, Josh will, I'm sure, confirm this, that this is definitely a track where it's patience over dominance. You may get out to the lead and lead a bunch of laps, but this is a long, grueling race. It's harder than tires. Again, the heat is going to play a big part in all of this. It can be very tricky, and I think that, you know, stage wins are going to be important. There was a stat that I saw not long ago about the fact that a winner, often in like three of the past maybe six races or something like that, they came from not leading until after like lap 150 or something like that. So what are your thoughts and how people need to kind of plan for this grueling race, Josh?
1: Yeah, I think you hit a lot of it, Jen. You know, the big thing to me that's from past years for Cookout 75, so we started out early. So you have another hour in those hot, humid, sun beating down on the track conditions, I think is going to make it a little more challenging for the driver. So that patience, the ability to work on your car throughout the race, you got to adjust with the change from daylight into the evening with the sunset. So the experience, I think, is certainly, you know, what you have. The first timer can't come here. I think, you know, you look at what, has done in their careers. You see some early winners for sure, but I probably lean a little more to some who have some experience here. And on a quick note, I got to say, you know, Reggie, no matter what the format we choose, he just keeps picking winners. And if he's just going to keep picking winners, it's hard to set up a format that combats.
0: Yeah, that makes things a little more difficult.
2: Yeah, it's maddening. It truly is. But okay, well, we will start the quest to figure out how to beat him. And as far as Elijah, I guess, bring us into our points chase.
0: Yeah, our point chase right now. Obviously, Reggie has the lead. I am looking for the standings right now.
2: Oh, age one. Oh, I'm sorry.
0: Yes. Oh, you got it right here. Reggie's got 131. Then we have a three-way tie for second, right? Josh, myself, and Jen all at 123. So now we are 8 points back. I can do that math. And then Preston only 1 point behind us at 122, which is unfortunate because there's, to me, only one guy I really wanted for this race. And Preston, with the first pick, has that option.
2: Is he going to go?
21: I don't ever pick this guy except for I did a couple weeks ago, but give me Denny Hamlin.
2: Oh, I'm shocked.
21: No, I knew it was happening.
2: I believe that's going chalk.
0: Yes.
21: Yes.
0: Good choice.
2: All right.
0: This race.
2: So there's three of us. Josh, obviously, the man. I think it's fair that we let him have the second.
0: This is a home game for Josh.
2: Yes.
0: Yeah.
1: Home game. Yes. This one's tough. You know, there's so many drivers that I feel like I could go with here. But I'm gonna go with Chase Briscoe chasing three consecutive Southern 500s. opportunity to kind of write his name further into the record books here in Darlington. So give me Chase Briscoe.
2: Okay. Swiped. Sniped? Swiped? Something
0: both?
2: Like that.
0: Yeah, sniped and swiped, sniped all in one.
2: Stole my pick. All right, Elijah, I'll be kind. Who do you think you want?
0: Yes. I'm what's happened to a well that worked really well early this season. And I got a text from our boy Nick Harvey, who accidentally called him Josh Reddick, former Astros outfielder. I will not take Josh Reddick. I will take Tyler Reddick, though.
2: I think that's a really solid pick as well. I think he and Hamlin are at the top of the list. And I think I'm going to go with Ryan Blaney, which would leave Kyle Larson for Reggie Anderson.
0: All right, so I'm cheering against Kyle Larson this
2: weekend. I hate to say it, but I got to go against the five.
0: Yeah, sorry, Kyle. Yeah, if you're here somewhere and I see you, don't hate me. Don't beat me up. But I'm cheering against you this weekend because you don't know what forces of evil are at work.
2: Mm-mm, not at all.
0: He doesn't. But I should expect a pretty fun race here.
2: Yeah, I think so.
0: Details in terms of time. When are we kicking things off here on Sunday?
1: 5 o'clock. We'll be dropping the green flag at 5 p.m.
2: And we'll continue talking the rest of this morning about all the different festivities coming up this weekend. Thank you so much, Josh.
1: Thank you all for being here. Appreciate it and looking forward to a great weekend.
0: Absolutely. That's Josh Harris, the president here at Darlington Raceway. I just like to call him the man here at Darlington. Hour number three, that is coming up. And we've got an addition to the South Carolina football roster right before the opening game. We'll talk about that next.
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4: All right, as we go, we get more problems on the roads. We got a wreck. I-20 westbound just before Highway 1, exit 58. This is going to be in Lexington. A broken down car in Florence. It's going to be right at I-95 northbound. Just after South Carolina 2327. Also, we got a wreck at Killian Road at Wilson Boulevard and a wreck at Old Barnwell at Shelton Road. Going to be very hot today, high of 96 degrees. Tomorrow, kickoff time is going to feel like it's 98, and by the second half, it's going to feel like it's 100 degrees. It's Captain Dave in the Traffic Center for you.
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6: Ooh, now that's what I want to hear a lot on Saturday. Not just the food, right? Shout out to Cantina 76 for sponsoring Football Friday. The food itself is delicious, but hearing Todd Ellis say, "Touchdown, Donovan Murph," is something I want to hear a lot this season. And who knows, maybe that starts tomorrow when we kick things off for real at Williams-Brice Stadium, and Gamecock football will once again be back. It is the third hour here of the early game. We are live.

0: From Darlington Raceway, and our trip to Darlington brought to you by Schroeder's Towing, the best and fastest hookers in town. I'm Elijah Campbell, he's Preston Thorne, she's Jen Jensen, our man Captain David Ayer back at Station Control in Columbia. And Preston Thorne, before we get to the roster edition.
1: Okay. All right.
0: Is that something you think you'd talk about on a day before a season opener at any point in your career, whether it be playing football or talking about football for a living?
1: You know, yes, because in high school football, there's always the conversation of, like, the transfer coming in from the other side of town, right? There's always that conversation. And this feels very reminiscent of the old days, back when you couldn't just transfer anywhere in high school. But the old days, how the, you know, the transfer was coming in. And I'm telling you, he's huge. He's from Texas.
0: Oh, he's a new kid. Parents got a job here.
1: So, yes, this does feel eerily reminiscent of that. But college, no. This is unprecedented territory we're in.
0: Yeah, see, I was that kid in high school once, but I didn't enter the transfer portal. I entered the custody battle portal. I transferred high schools the old-fashioned way.
1: Hey, listen.

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0: It's the Game Network Traffic Report from the Schroeder's Towing Traffic Center. 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
9: All right, a wreck 20 westbound just before Highway 1, exit 58. That's the Lexington side. Also a wreck at Killian Road at Wilson Boulevard. And a new one, Old Barnwell Road at Shelton Road. Your high today, 96 degrees. For tomorrow, your high will be 97 with a feels-like temperature of 100 by the second half of the football game. This is Captain Dave in the Traffic Center.

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2: Apologies for the technical difficulties there, but we're back on Football Friday. And what Preston and I were just talking about was how odd it is to be adding a player less than 48 hours before kickoff. But South Carolina did that, and we have some very specific circumstances that allow something like this to happen, right? Because the class of 2022 not being grandfathered into the eligibility rules. We know this stuff by now, but now there is a small pool of players who are able to join a roster this late in the game. And South Carolina added Ethan Johnson from Appalachian State just, what, a week and a half, 2 weeks ago? I don't know. Time flies. But they also added another Ethan, right? They're two for two on adding Ethans after campus started. Ethan Sanchez, a kicker from Houston, who was a Lou Graza Award semifinalist last year, made a little over 80% of his kicks at Houston with a high of 52, so he's got some range, is going to be a South Carolina Gamecock this year. Do not expect him to play tomorrow, but I would expect to see him during the season. And I think the addition of Ethan Sanchez probably tells us the state of the kicker battle that we've seen in camp so far.
3: Yeah, it's a really clear indication that they didn't feel like they had a quality kicker in camp out of the three of them, which is really disappointing. And so for this, I would say, regardless of what Shane says or whatever Coach Smiley says or whoever, I don't believe what you say until you show me what you do. And when you add another kicker, you can say it's for depth, but nobody adds depth to the kicker room. You usually have one, maybe two at most. You don't want to be adding depth to the kicker room, because if the ad is for quarterbacks is if you have two, you have none. Well, if you have four kickers,
2: you have like negative two.
3: Yeah, I don't know how many. You don't have any at all. So hopefully this is a last-ditch effort to try and secure the that room. But clearly, the roller coaster that Shane spoke of has not been a lot of fun. It has been a fun roller coaster. It's been one of these bad roller coasters. And so maybe Ethan comes in and secures this position, but it should be a red flag for anybody out there listening and wondering what was going on with the kicking game.
2: Now, we'll see what Max Kelly does tomorrow. Interested to see how he performs. If you get in a situation where you have to kick, maybe if you are up comfortably where you normally would go for it on fourth down, if you say, you know what, let's see what Max has from 45, right, or whatever distance it ends up being. I would like to see maybe some field goal attempts once you do get to that point, because I don't want to settle for field goals early. I'm like you yesterday, Preston. I want the first kick that we have in this game to be an extra point. Non-kickoff related, right? Kickoff is a natural part of this, but the first kick that South Carolina has that's not a kickoff be an extra point. I don't want to see you settle for a field goal. I don't want to see you have to punt the ball, especially not having to punt the ball, because I think this is a defense that this South Carolina team should take full advantage of, right? Like, Kent State's got some intrigue on offense. There's a lot that they have to work on defense in terms of maybe having guys that are part of a roster that was completely overhauled from last year. There's more attrition, I guess, on that side of the ball. And their secondary wasn't even good last year, right? If there's a weakness in this Kent State defense, it's going to be the secondary. I want to see the passing game clicking nice and early for South Carolina, because it is a very exposable secondary that you're playing against. So I would like to see that first kick be an extra point, but we'll see what Max Kelly does tomorrow. And then by the time we get to the Towson game, is it Ethan Sanchez that is taking the kicks after that? I think probably. I don't think you bring him in here this late in the game if you don't have an anticipation of starting him as soon as humanly possible. And I don't think that's why you go in there and get it somebody who is a semifinalist for the best award you can get at that position if you don't plan on starting him anyway, even if you got him in the offseason in the regular traditional transfer portal window.
3: Yeah, and I don't know. I wonder what we don't know the timeline for this whole acquisition or how this whole all played out, because I wonder if he was available initially, would they have just done it then? Did something catastrophic happen during camp, as Shane alluded to in the last scrimmage when he said we thought we had something, mm-hmm. and then we obviously we didn't. I'm sure there were some conversations that had to happen to make people say, hey, we need to get this fixed. That also means that maybe they think they have a really good opportunity to be good this year, and the last thing you want to do is be held back by not having somebody being able to excel in the kicking game. And so, yeah, this is the time to get that right. He's not coming to South Carolina to provide depth, because kickers don't provide depth. He's coming to play. And as Max Kelly, it puts you in a tough position, because you know they just brought in a dude because they don't think you're good enough. So, yes, you're going to trot out there on Saturday, but they don't think you're good enough, because if they did, they would have brought in another dude. So it's really difficult. Do you stand up, make the kicks that you have in front of you, and continue competing, or do you fold? This is a big moment for Max Kelly. And then the dudes behind him, Upton Bellefonte and the rest of the crew, I don't know what to tell you.
2: Sorry. Yeah, I guess you've officially lost out.
3: And this is a little bit different, because I know one of the things that we talk about with the additions of players to rosters is, you know, these guys have been there and they've worked, and that may be true, and that's awesome. But when it, and as I said, these dudes could have made every workout. They could have been to every kicking camp. They could have been in Coach Smiley's meeting every day. But when camp came, they could not make a kick.
2: That's what matters.
3: And that's what matters. So all of that other stuff is cool, and you might have did all that stuff. You might have a high GPA because you're a student athlete. But if we brought you here to make kicks, and if you're not doing that, there are other realms. Thankfully, we're not in the olden days where we would have had to be going for two every time, or going for it on 4th and 18 or something like that. So, hey, man, they had ample opportunity to win the jobs. They didn't. We'll see how it goes from there.
2: When it comes to things we're actually really excited to see, right, before we get into the Kent State side of things, things that we're really excited to see in this game, we both created a list of 5 players that we are most excited to see in this opening game for different circumstances, right? There are different reasons for players of intrigue. I think we naturally understood the assignment to not include someone like Lenora Sellers, right? Like, we've seen a lot of Lenora Sellers. We've seen a lot of Nick Harbor. We would like to see them play well, duh. But there are other players that we have a lot of intrigue to see. Maybe this is our first time seeing these players. Maybe this is our first time seeing them in this particular position or situation. Preston, I'll let you go first. We'll go from 5 to 1 here.
3: All right, so we did have, when we did this earlier, we had a little bit of overlap, but I'll just give you my 5 and my reasons for the 5. At five, much like you, I had Cutter Woods.
2: Same spot.
3: I
2: want to
3: see Cutter Woods because, one, I'm a fan. I think Cutter Woods was excellent as a high school athlete. He's earned the job as a backup quarterback, and if Cutter Woods is playing early, that means we've been successful on offense. That means things are clicking. Well, let me say this. I don't want to see Cutter Woods too early, because that might mean something went really wrong. I want to see Cutter Woods after the first drive of the second half, and I want to see him efficiently lead the offense after that. Number 4, I had Darius Gray. As a freshman, he's been really exciting. He's been really fun to hear about. We talked about being an early game favorite because of his basketball prowess.
2: Hooper.
3: Really enjoy that. But I think he's really important to solidifying what is going to become of the offensive line. And if you can get a freshman in here starting to play early, getting them some early reps against a team which you should be able to handle, that should be able to work out well for him. Number 3, Jazavian Currents. I've been smitten with Jazavian since the fact that he was a high school quarterback, a high school safety, who his team said at South Point said, "Hey, man, we need you to play quarterback." He sacrificed for the team, went and played quarterback, won a state championship. I think the dude's just going to be a ball player, and all indications say that that's going to happen. Number 2, Julian Walker. I have been a non-fan of Julian Walker since he totally crushed my my green wave 2 years ago in the state championship, but he's been on my radar, and all indications point out that he is going to be somebody who's going to play a bunch of snaps. We don't know whether he's starting or not. I might say yes. I don't have any indication, because there's no depth charts. What are we doing with
2: that?
3: We have guest charts. So I will guess Julian Walker starting at defensive end. We'll see if I'm wrong or not.
2: He's one of the 15 players that they say will start in the montage before the game.
3: One of the 15 starters that they'll call out before the game. But that's okay. You don't have to listen for who they call out. Just look at the 11 that are on the field during the one-versus-one. So we'll take care of that. And then my number 1, obviously, defensive tackle here. I want to see Troy Pikes. I want to see what he's bringing to the team this year. I thought last year at Clemson, he was playing great football. We refer to it as the Troy Pikes game. He was awesome. And I think when we see Troy Pikes, we'll see what the rest of the D-line rotation looks like. We'll see who can make some plays. We'll see what Gabriel Brown-Lodindy is all about. And so I'm saying Troy Pice, but it's really the interior D-line, what that rotation looks like.
2: I'm a believer in trajectory, Preston Thorne, and I love what Troy Pice's trajectory is. During Old Man versus Analytics earlier this week, threw out a stat, right, when it came to Troy Pice. Before the Ole Miss game last year, Troy Pice didn't have a single game with a run grade over 66. Then you look at the last four games this season. So at Ole Miss, at Texas A&M, home versus Coastal, and Clemson, all of his run grades were above 67. All of his missed tackles were at the first part of the year, and he had zero missed tackles in that four-game span. So if you would like to point to Troy Pice as somebody who can have a breakout just based off of how...

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2: What's up, fellas? Mike Golick Jr. here. 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
11: All right, accidents this morning, Killian Road at Wilson Boulevard. Also, Monticello Road at Pondview. Old Barnwell at Shelton Road, right there. South Lake Drive at Community. It's going to be in Red Bank. Let's look out for that. Hot day today with a high of 96. Tomorrow, high 97.

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2: All right, Football Friday here on the Game. And apologies for the technical difficulties. Here in about 4 minutes, we'll call my man Lou Bajak from the state newspaper. A lot of high school football going on around the third week of the season, including one local team, Preston Thorne, that broke a streak. UMass wasn't the only team that ended up bouncing back from a winless season to get a win in the first two games of their year. Because the local team did, and we'll get to that with Lou in just a little bit, but I want to finish the point on the players we're most excited to see. And Troy Pikes' trajectory is a big part of that. But when it comes to that interior of the defensive line, I'm really curious to see what that rotation looks like, because I think that is the deepest unit, Preston, between, you know, Troy Pikes, Gabriel Brown, Lodindy, Tommy Dirijai, who I just think we haven't gotten a chance to talk about enough this offseason, the transfer from Illinois. There's a really good chance that you find this defensive front to be the strength of your team. What that rotation looks like to start the season, I think it's going to be something of real intrigue, and not just who's out there to start, but in what situations do we put them in, right? What does that rotation look like in terms of who's on the field on third down and obvious running situations? I think that, for Gamecock fans, is one of the more intriguing things to watch for on defense.
3: That's a great point. You know, if we're casting the movie and we're trying to, you know, remake or do a remake of the 2024 season, I'm interested in seeing who Tommy Dirijai is going to be. Is he going to be T.J. Sanders? Does he have that level of pass rushing ability? Will he be somebody maybe like Tonka Hemingway, who's the tweener, who can play a little bit of both? That's who I see him the most as, even in just body frame. I haven't watched that much film on him, but just body frame, he reminds me more of Tonka, where he can do both of those things, rushing the passer and playing a little bit of the run. But to your point, I'm very interested to see, how do we recast these roles? Who's gonna be the Boogie Huntley of this group? Who's gonna be the T.J. Sanders of this group? Who's gonna be the DeAndre Jules of this group? That group was awesome. If you can't tell, I'm reminiscing of how fun that was. But we're looking to see it. This group has depth. We're gonna need to see who plays what roles in this cast.
2: And when it comes to the five players that we talked about, or that we wanted to see, the only differences that we had on our list is I had Donovan Murphy and Caleb Herring. When it comes to Caleb Herring, too, like, one thing that I learned about him was during his process of getting him to South Carolina from Tennessee, he had a big decision to make. You know, he transfers out of Tennessee where he had some success, and it's a place where he's from, right? He was a somewhat local kid, Murfreesboro and Knoxville, not terribly close, but, I mean, it kept it within the same state. But one thing that he told me was that when he was making this decision, playing next to Dylan Stewart was a large part of it, right? He saw the Dylan Stewart effect and what it had to Kyle Kennard. He wanted to get in on that too. Well, you're not going to have Dylan to start the season, so Caleb Herring is your most seasoned edge rusher in that room right now, immensely talented, has proven that he can win at the line of scrimmage at the SEC level. What does he look like tomorrow against an offensive line that you should dominate? How many times is he winning at the line of scrimmage? How many times is he getting to the quarterback? Is he getting a sack or two, right? How good does he look against that group when he is going to be the focal point of maybe the offensive line's attention, right? It might not be the same, you know, Dylan Stewart-esque attention that he gets, because Dylan is truly one of the best talents that position in this sport, really. But I'm curious to see what Caleb Herring does. I also have Donovan Murph on here, too. And this has been just me being a huge believer. We've heard a lot about Sequel Patterson this offseason, about the coaching staff liking what he's doing at the wide receiver position, especially since Jaden Sellers and Jaden Gibson went down and you need guys to step up. You've heard Sequel Patterson's name a lot more. I think we're all expecting a big bounce-back season for Mazio Bennett. But I think Donovan Murph's kind of the unsung, you know, hero here. This is a guy that, you know, last year – kind of thrown into action a little bit early, might not have been ready just yet because he did reclassify, didn't play in the spring. now he's got a full offseason underneath his belt, and I've seen what his talent level is. I've been such a believer of Donovan Murphy and his talent ever since watching him play in high school at Irmo. There's a reason that, you know, he was the envy of any single team in the country. He had a lot of suitors, and Donovan Murphy committing to South Carolina is a really big was a really big deal at the time, and I think he will because he'll pay dividends. I want to see what he does in this Kendall Briles offense with just naturally more opportunities to make some things happen on a football field. I think we see a little bit of that tomorrow, Preston.
3: Yeah, and I, you know what's really interesting, because we're going to be talking to Lou Bajak here in a minute. We both have guys on our list that our essential interest in these guys is based on what we remember them from high school. They're in, a lot of them are in-state dudes. A lot of them produced at high levels in high school. And I don't know whether that's us having antiquated thinking, or maybe that's South Carolina being ahead of the game as far as recruiting is concerned. But as soon as he brought up Donovan Murphy, thought about his high school experience. I was thinking about the other guys. And that still leads to me the idea that high school recruiting is still important when you're building depth, especially when you're looking at who are the guys that you're going to be relying on for roster spots.
2: And speaking of Lou Bajak, our man, follow him on Twitter, at Lou at the State. He is from the State newspaper. Lou Bajak joins us right now. And Lou, we'll start you off with just what we're talking about right now. Out of all of the South Carolina local greats that you've seen at the high school level that are on this team right now, especially when it comes to the freshmen, who do you expect maybe to have the most, I guess, immediate impact that we'll see tomorrow?
4: I think Current. I think he's going to have a big impact. I don't know if he'll start, but if he doesn't start, he's going to play a lot tomorrow. It'll be interesting to see how quick Sequel Patterson gets in the rotation, and also Julian Walker too. I mean, I ran into him last week at Dutch Fork game, and I mean, I got to see him a lot over the last 3 years, and just the growth. I mean, he's got all the things you want to check. And on a box for a defensive end, the size and length, coming off the edge. I mean, he's got the work ethic, working with his dad, I mean, who's on staff. So those three come into mind for sure.
2: Most certainly. Lou, and when it comes to the high school ranks this year, watching UMass win last night reminded me of one local team. Because UMass last season, Lou Bajak, went 0-12, and they pulled off a massive upset on Rutgers last night. It made me think about Chapin, who went 0-10 last year. And shout out to Mark, who calls in from Chapin after every single game to the High School Football Scoreboard Show with Justin Hall and gives the Chapin score. He noted last week when they pulled off their win over Brooklyn Casey, that was the first win for Chapin High School in 655 days, right? I feel like he was like one of the prisoners in Shawshank Redemption, counting how long he's been in there. That's kind of what it feels like. But Chapin got the win. They got the monkey off their back, and it was certainly one of the cooler stories in the state last Friday night.
4: Yeah, it's good to see. Corey Helms, obviously former Gamecock offensive lineman, he's had success where he's gone in Cardinal Newman and then 1 year at Pelion. I think this won't be the only win they have this year. I think they got what he's done coming in there, getting some additions, and I think just brought a re-energize the program, and I think you'll see that with the results on the field. Not saying, I mean, they're going to win the state championship this year, but I think they'll definitely be a lot improved, win 5-6 games maybe. We'll see, but yeah, that's a great win, confidence, because you preach all off season. I mean, things are changing if you don't see the results on the field, and here you see the results on the field in week two, and now I think we'll see what happens, but I think they got a lot of good pieces and a lot of things to like at that program.
2: Oh, for sure. Lou Bajak from the State newspaper on with us right now. And Lou, I know we're only a couple weeks into the season, but has there been any big surprises for you here in these first few weeks of the high school football slate?
4: In the Midlands, Lugoff Elgin definitely is a big surprise. Well, not a big surprise, because they were one of my teams, I think, to watch that no one kind of was talking about. They cracked the top 10 this week in 4A. They ended their losing streak to Camden last week. I think they're definitely one to keep an eye on. Mid-Carolina, we talk about new coaches. Jody Haltwanger came from Chapin. He was former longtime assistant coach there, and they're 2-0. They got a win over Batesburg, which isn't easy to do last week, and they got Whitmire this week. So definitely things have turned around there. Statewide, I mean, I think Hilton Head and Rock Hill have kind of had some big wins, and now they play this week. They're both 2-0. They're both ranked in their classification. So I think those two schools as well have stood out.
2: Lou Bajak from the state on with us right now. Lou, which game are you going to be at tonight?
4: Blythewood-Westwood, the Battle of the Axe.
3: Shout out to the Bengals, but Elijah, I regret to inform everybody that is one of your cardinal sins. It's a made-up trophy. I was there from the beginning of the time. I don't know what this means. It's a trophy that is as made up. We would have had a better job calling it the Mayor's Cup than the Axe. I don't know where we made that up, but
4: the
3: we'll
4: wood,
3: take
4: you know, the wood, Blythewood, Westwood, and there you get the wood, chop the wood. There's your axe.
3: Yeah,
4: there you go.
3: It's a made-up trophy, but it's cool. It's cool.
4: Yeah, you get to carry around, sling an axe around after you win. The winning team gets to sling an axe around on the field after the game.
2: I will say that is cooler than Mayor's Cup, right? There are so many Mayor's Cups that exist in high school football across the country. They made it up for South Carolina, Missouri. It was the absolute worst thing in the world. It's the laziest rivalry nickname. I'll at least take the battle for the wood, though. You know, Westwood, Blythewood, I can at least accept that. Maybe it doesn't fully violate – you know, what rules I have, but I can at least handle that. Lou Bajak from the state with us right now. Lou, what are a couple of other big matchups that you're looking forward to seeing tonight?
4: I kind of touched on the Rock Hill Hilton Head. James Island, great collegiate. Should be a good game tonight. Judge Fork going to Spartanburg, I think, also is one to watch. You got the 100th meeting between Clinton and Newberry. That should be a fun one tonight. I think a lot of points. Newberry coming off giving up 70 points last week to Emerald. I think they'll want to bounce back. Another big rivalry, Hartsville-Camden. That rivalry has been going on forever. And then Lexington-Swansea. They haven't played since 1936, if my information is right. So both teams looking for their first win and renewing the rivalry. And like I said, anytime you get two teams that haven't played in such a long time, and good to see it happen. See what happens on the field. Both teams coming out, like I said, 0-2 starts and wanting a win before they get in the region play in the next couple weeks.
2: And Lou, one thing I love that kind of pops up every year, there's always one classification where it seems to be the classification of chaos, right? And looking at the media poll for the third straight week, we have a third different number one team. This seems like Class 3A is the classification of chaos this year. What does it say kind of about the parity that you have with this group? Daniel currently number one right now, but how even do you think that classification is going to be as we go through the rest of the season?
4: I definitely think it will be even. There's a lot of good teams in 3A. We got Oceanside, the preseason number one state champ. I mean, they're 0-2. I mean, they haven't played slouches. They played Cannon out of North Carolina. It was pretty good. Played James Island. Now they host Ridgeview this week, so they got a game. I mean, their non-region schedule is very tough. So, and you throw in Daniel, Camden, all those teams. I think 3A is going to be wild. I think Class A Division One is going to be pretty wild as well once they split, see which teams are going to be in that. I think you're going to see a lot of parity for sure with the realignment and teams in different classifications, but 3A definitely is going to be one to keep an eye on, because I mean there's could be about 6 to 8 teams I think that could literally play for a state championship, maybe even more than that, maybe 10 to play for a state championship at the end of the year.
2: And then when we talk about 5A2, Dorman got the big win in the helmet game last week against Burns. That's obviously a statement win. Either team who wins that game, it's going to be a statement win. But Dutch Fork's still going to sit there at the top of Class 5A. They are the kings until proven otherwise. But how much of a shot do you think Dorman has to maybe knock off Dutch Fork if they are able to meet later? How much of a threat is Dorman to the crown of 5A that Dutch Fork currently holds?
4: They can. They're definitely one of the handful of teams, especially if we talk about parity. I think the upper state is definitely the better of the harder of the two going to be division part of the bracket. I mean, you got Dutch Fork, you're going to have Northwestern, you're going to have Dorman, you're going to have Burns. I mean, you're going to have Rock Hill. I mean, you're going to have teams that it's going to be a dogfight there. And I think Dorman definitely with their play running back and the way they handled Burns last week, that definitely sent a message. And Northwestern bouncing back after losing to Huff, they throw put up 50 plus against Indian Land, almost 50 in the first half. And I think those three teams, or even though it's early, there's definitely a little bit of separation. And I said you throw in Rock Hill, Burns, and they could also make things interesting. So that upper state is going to be one the bracket. You want to get a bye for sure, because the way it works, the 12 teams, top four, you have three region champs and the best second place team based on RPI getting a bye. So you definitely want to bye in that first round because there's so many good teams going to be in that upper state 5A.
2: He's Lou Bajak. Lou, before we let you go, too, brother, I got to get your thoughts now on the Steelers, right? Big Steeler fan, Lou Bajak. Scale of 1 to 10, your confidence that the Steelers could actually win the division this year against the Ravens and the Bengals, the Browns or whatever, but against the Ravens and the Bengals, so your level of confidence the Steelers can get it out of that thing, number one?
4: Say 8.
2: 8?
4: I'm going to go 8.
2: Okay.
4: Yeah. I just think, I don't know, I'm not sold on, I mean, Raven, I don't know. I mean, I don't like the Ravens a lot, but, I mean, they're good. But I would think worry more about the Bengals as long as Burrow could stay healthy. But I just think Aaron Rodgers is confident. I like the weapons they've added on offense. I know they kept 4 quarterbacks, I think. But who knows, maybe someone gets traded before next Sunday. I don't know, but I like that just in case you don't know what you have with the young guys. But I do like the running back tandem. I like Jalen Warren and Rico Dowdle, who played at South Carolina, the receivers. And I think definitely it's going to be fun. A lot more enthusiasm, I think, that I've had with the Steelers in at least the last 5 years, even though I like Mike Tomlin. McCarthy's brought some enthusiasm and some energy to the building, and hopefully it pays off on the field.
2: Yeah, I think that's certainly one of the wilder rumors I've heard in the NFL this offseason, is that there are reports of an offense in Pittsburgh. We'll see if that comes true when it rolls out. But at least it's gotten Lou Bajak enthusiastic, which means it's good enough for me. Lou, appreciate you as always, my man. Looking forward to talking to you again next week.
4: Thanks, guys.
2: Good stuff. That's Lou Bajak. He is a must follow on High School Football Friday nights. If you want to be kept updated as to everything that is going on in the state of South Carolina on a High School Football Friday night, you must follow at Lou at the State on Twitter and get everything that you need to know. Always appreciate Lou. Lou is always a winner. We'll give you our winners for today's show, brought to you by the Golden Spur, coming up next year in the early game.
0: Wow, what a play. The Game Network. Columbia, Charleston, Florence, and Myrtle Beach.
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6: The Bill Belichick experiment in Chapel Hill has still plunged into chaos. General Manager Michael Lombardi has abruptly resigned as university-hired lawyers expand their investigation into stunning off-field allegations. The probe has zeroed in on defensive coordinator Steve Belichick, focusing on explosive claims regarding workplace drug use and improper relationships with players. I'm Drake Toll.
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0: The Early Game. 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

0: I want winners. We're going to give you our winners of the day show brought to you by the Golden Spur to wrap things up here. Preston Thorne, on our first Football Friday, there are plenty of winners to go around, but the first one I wanted to do is the Pillsbury Throw Boys. Because it is a very specific prototype of quarterback. And out of all the college football we're going to be watching this weekend, not just South Carolina in the opener against Kent State, but of all the college football we're going to be watching, I actually have a reason to watch Ball State, Ohio State, despite Ball State being a 50.5 point underdog, is because their quarterback, Keldrick Luster, is listed officially at 5'10", 250 pounds. That is my type of quarterback. This is a different type of sneaky athleticism, not your traditional sneaky athleticism. But if the guy can scramble and roll out a little bit at his size and sling the ball across the yard, you know what? He'll earn a special place in my heart. Pillsbury Throw Boy, shout out Jared Lorenzen. Rest in peace. Always an SEC favorite.
1: And Keldrick is special because he misses by two different measurements. He's not tall enough to be a quarterback, and he's too fat to be a quarterback, which makes him perfect. Which makes him perfect for our show. This guy is a guy that we will definitely be paying attention to. And as we were right there, shout out to Malcolm Long, South Carolina State quarterback, Gaffney native, two-time MEAC champion, I believe, maybe three-time, but one of the definitely a archetype in this category of quarterbacks who we love and appreciate. Elijah, I want to give a shout out to, as Lou Bejak was talking, I want to give a shout out to the bus drivers because, man, that trip from Hilton Head to Rock Hill is going to be very long and very far. Whichever direction it's going, that is a journey. So shout out to the bus drivers and all the folks who get our athletes from here to there every week.
0: The unsung heroes of high school athletics, they truly are. I mean, not thanked enough for the work that they do. Shout out to all the bus drivers everywhere. I think there was a story, I forget which high school sport it was. I remember when Kale was producing with us, he was telling us the story. I think it was like maybe a women's basketball or women's volleyball game where they're driving there and they realize about halfway there they drove like an hour in the wrong direction. Yeah. Right? And it can easily happen. It can easily happen. Directions can be a little tricky sometimes. So the fact that testament to the drivers.
1: Just think about the idea of not only do you have to drive, but you have to drive 50 to 60 disgusting smelling high school boys who are saying outrageously dumb things at any moment of time. So shout out to them.
0: Oh man. Yeah. I mean, I think about myself at that age and the things that, me and my friends would have said on a bus that would have made a bus driver really consider how much more they want to continue living. definitely an element in all of this. Another winner, Williams-Brice Stadium, because we're going to see it after phase one, right, to start tomorrow, and there's nothing quite like being at a college football stadium on a Saturday. It's something that we haven't got to experience in over 8 months. Well, actually, since December, like 9 months, right? It's been a long, long off season. We finally get our college football Saturdays back, Preston Thorne. It may not be the sexiest matchup at Williams-Brice. It may not be the sexiest slate of week one games that we've had, even in recent memory, but you know what it is? It's college football. Tailgating is back. The experience is back. Really pumped just to be in a college football stadium on a Saturday and getting to experience all of it. Williams-Brice Stadium, always a winner. One of my favorite stadiums in all of North American sports.
1: Yeah, it's a beautiful place. It's a shrine. It's an ultimate place. All the memories, all the people you meet when you get to be there. And it's gotten a facelift, so it's gotten a little bit of an update. So we'll see how all of those cool things are looking. I'm going to extend that winner for Williams-Brice. I'm just going to extend it to all of us because we made it. Despite all the trips through Lawsuit City, despite all the other things that happened in the offseason, we got to actually play in ball. And guess what? Last night, and I would say the first official night of college football, did not disappoint. Major upsets, great games. This is why we are all gathered as sickos watching UMass Rutgers on a Thursday night. That is why we do this thing. So congratulations to all of us. We are all winners for this game.
0: UMass and Rutgers, that game is what I will also tab as a winner, but not just the game, right? I think I've got a nickname for that type of game. That is called a woodshed upset, right? Not only do you pull off an upset, You beat the other team to a pulp, and you take them to the woodshed. Because it wasn't just that UMass beat Rutgers last night as a 29.5-point underdog. It's that they took them to the woodshed, Preston Thorne. They showed no mercy. UMass ran for 200-plus yards on the road in Piscataway, New Jersey, against a Big Ten opponent in Rutgers, quarterbacked by Virginia Tech's backup last year. Pop Watson, also a winner. Great football name. And also ran the option to perfection a few times last night. It was, dare I say it, UMass football was fun to watch. UMass's offense, fun to watch. I don't think anybody said that if it didn't involve Marcus Camby, Dr. J, or Victor Cruz.
1: I'm going to give a shout out as you were talking about that. I was thinking about the play, the archetype of the eraser on offense, which hopefully Lenora Sellers did not have to be that much. But I'm thinking about how much Brent Key is sitting in his office, and even though Mendoza was good, he ain't no Hayes King. And I remember, I just wonder how much they're missing having that guy being able to erase some of the faults that they might have made.
0: Maybe the funniest joke made on college football Twitter last night was somebody said, Hayes King ain't walking through that door, and somebody comments, goes, well, you never know. I guess if the Panthers cut him, maybe there's a door that's open. I don't know. Also,
1: Hayes King can't walk, so he won't be walking through that door. He'll be limping through that door.
0: I don't think he has had a normal walk for the last couple of years. The man is a kamikaze pilot as a quarterback. Those are winners for today's show. And, of course, Darlington Raceway, where we're out here, brought to you by Schroeder's Towing. Tyler Ed, he's here. Jack Belcher is going to join them live here at Darlington Raceway. They're winners. They're next. We'll talk to you again on Reaction Monday. See you then. Enjoy the game.
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3: 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Blossom Street and Divine at Hugh G. And Lady Street at Lincoln Street downtown. It's going to be hot today, hot tomorrow. It's going to be hot all around. It's Captain Dave, Traffic Center.
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0: way, because not only is this the opening of football this weekend, it's also Cookout Southern 500 weekend out at Darlington, too, and excited for that. I'll tell you some more details about that as the show does go along. Jack Feltry back in the studio in Columbia. Happy Football Friday, Jack. We finally made it.
1: Man, I'm so glad this offseason's finally over. You know, with all the ridiculous things that have happened this offseason, even going into last night, you know, the news off the field just couldn't stop for one night. Even when we get a great night of college football last night with some games that we'll talk about later in the show, there's always some big news going on. Of course, I'm referring to the court rulings with the LSU guys being cleared to play. So with Wright being able to play and whatnot, and Harris. So yeah, that's crazy. But you know what? Tomorrow, all that nonsense, it'll still trickle into the season, unfortunately, but we will be able to talk actual football and, of course, South Carolina football. So, man, happy Friday to you. I'm excited that we can finally put to rest this once in a lifetime offseason that we've had.
0: You know, I think it's funny because we talked the other week about ESPN getting rid of the bottom line ticker during college football games. Well, if there's breaking news like what happened last night right before halftime with Georgia Tech and Colorado with that ruling, well, guess what? The ticker comes back. So I guess it can come back in certain instances like that.
1: Yeah, I guess so. I did not notice that, but What quarter was that? Was that?
0: It was late second quarter. So basically, yeah, like they did a cut in right before they came back from a break, and I forget who was in the studio last night with EJ Manuel and Emmanuel Acho, but he basically made the announcement like, hey, the judge ruled in favor of LSU. These guys can be able to play this weekend if LSU adds them to their roster. And then, like, every couple minutes, it kept popping up on the bottom line just in that red, barb, like, hey, breaking news, here's the stuff, just keep reminding you of it. So there are instances where the ticker can come back when news breaks, I guess.
1: Yeah, but anyway, man, we have got a lot to talk about today. Finally,
0: one
1: day away. Has it, when we started the countdown, has it gone quicker or slower than you initially thought?
0: Honestly, I feel like it's kind of gone quicker. And look, we've had a lot of things to talk about, not just Carolina related, but college football related, especially with the offseason stuff, off the field stuff this offseason. Because I was thinking about it the other day. I'm like, I was remembering back to when I asked Preston about 94 days until kickoff to come up with Wes and Chris's trivia question. I'm like, man, that was over 3 months ago, and that feels like it was just, you know, like last week or something like that. So I do think these kind of things help the offseason go by a little bit quicker. And I won't lie to you, when I committed to us doing something related to the countdown number every single day, it ended up being harder than I thought for certain days. But there are other days, like yesterday when I'm doing this, that news quite literally falls into my lap that makes this really, really easy.
1: Yes, it does, especially around this time of year. So but yeah, man, one day away from South Carolina football. It's crazy. And of course, actually, yeah, speaking of news, we've got some South Carolina news to talk about that popped up yesterday. Amid all the news, South Carolina pops up in the news yesterday for a reason that, were we surprised? Do you want to break it down for us?
0: I won't lie to you. Here's what happened yesterday. We were doing the halftime show. We were listening to a cut from Kendall Briles, and then you sent me the text of the tweet of this news being announced, and I completely lost my train of thought. I didn't even listen to what Briles said, and we had to go to a break because I was like, we got some breaking news here. Let's gather some information on that. So, yeah, the breaking news that happened yesterday afternoon around 2:30-ish was South Carolina adding a fourth kicker to their roster in former Houston and former Old Dominion kicker Ethan Sanchez out of the transfer portal. He's a part of the 2022 class that is involved in the TRO lawsuit, but he is not somebody that was actually on an NFL roster. He did participate in a 49ers camp earlier on this year, but was not signed to the team. Cut number one here, Dave. Let's hear Coach Beamer last night on Carolina Calls talking about adding Ethan Sanchez.
2: Let's see. Adding a kicker, yes, we added Ethan Sanchez. For me, it's just like any position, Todd, constantly increasing the depth and the competition that we have at every position. We've got three talented kickers on our team, and I told them that, but they're inexperienced in a lot of ways too, and Ethan, who we were able to bring in today, is someone that has kicked. He kicked for Old Dominion 2 years ago when they came to Columbia. So he's been in environments like Williams-Brice Stadium. He's kicked game-winning kicks when he was at Houston most recently. So for us, it was just the opportunity to add somebody that's a high-quality person that has experience at this level, knowing that we've got three really good kickers, in my opinion, on our team right now that I told them today they'll be kicking on Saturday, and the best thing they can do is go kick really, really well and make this decision easy that they're the kicker. But felt like it was something we needed to pursue. Optimistic that he'd be available next Saturday for Towson.
0: And so the way this relates to one day until kickoff, because I did have something else we were going to talk about, but one day to kickoff, 1 point for an extra point after a touchdown, and it seems like maybe starting next weekend against Towson, Ethan Sanchez is going to be the one handling those extra points because, as you learned yesterday with all this news coming out, there is a 5-day acclimation period which he would not fit, which would not allow him to play this upcoming weekend. But, Jack, I'm assuming if you brought in a fourth kicker, especially after the roller coaster comment Beamer made the other day, I think to the question that you asked him, clearly none of these three other guys had done enough to earn the job yet.
1: Yeah, I don't think it was necessarily a case of, man, all three guys are doing so well, it's so tough to choose. Well, if all three guys were doing well, well, you'd have a good option to pick from then. Obviously, that was not the case. And Beamer brought up inexperience as one of the reasons why they decided to go out and get another kicker. And think about it. They got Upton Bellefant that came in who had kicked at Texas Tech, had yep. kicked at Buffalo, and yet he couldn't win this job. And then you have Max Kelly, who hasn't kicked in a game yet. He'll start tomorrow in the opener. And then you got Malik Orson, who redshirted last year. So, needless to say, you brought in a transfer portal kicker during the winter, and then you got another one during the summer when you didn't rule it out that you would maybe bring in another one to find your starter. And then it's gotten to a point where 2 days before the start of the season, you add a third and final transfer portal kicker. Heck, hopefully this is the final one that they have to add. But, yeah, this guy, I mean, he's pretty good. His numbers are definitely what you like to see, a guy that is hit from 50-plus a couple times in his college career. He's been pretty good from 40-plus yards, but not amazing. But overall, I mean, 77.8 career field goal percentage. He's 96% on PATs. 56 of 72 on field goals in his career, and he has a career long of 53 yards. So that, to me, automatically, he's got the best resume of the group, definitely the most experienced. And he's, as Beamer also mentioned, he's hit a few game winners in his career and was a semifinalist for the Lou Groza Award last season at Houston. So the guy's been there, done that. It's kind of crazy that they've had to get to this point. Like, I don't know how it hasn't worked to where you've now had to go get your A option and then your B option, and now you're on plan C. So it has been a roller coaster to get to this point, but it seems like South Carolina has found a pretty good option heading into the season.
0: There can't be any other program in the country right now with four kickers on their roster. That is insane to me. You know what I mean?
1: It's wild.
0: Typically, you always have one, of course, but at most, programs have like two. Maybe you have like a third that's a younger guy, a freshman or something that's coming in, but I can't think of any other team in college football that I've ever been aware of that's had four kickers on the roster at some time. And again, it's because we believe, and Beamer's not going to outright say this, I guess, that these other guys weren't getting the job done, right? When Bellefant came in, it looked like, okay, this is basically his job to lose. It's him and Max Kelly going to compete for it, but Bellefant with the experience likely is going to be the one that wins this. And as you mentioned, when they bring in Malik Orson earlier on in the offseason, it's like, okay, well, they may not be confident enough in Bellefant and Kelly. Let's bring in a third guy. He obviously wasn't getting the job done either. And again, we don't know who this guy Beamer was talking about the other day that almost locked it up going into one of the scrimmages and then wasn't able to. And that apparently was enough for them to say, okay, let's see what else we have out there. there, and you know, whoever brought this to his attention, they go out there and get Ethan Sanchez, thanks to the rulings with the class of 2022. They did. Again, he's not going to be able to play this weekend, but I'm assuming next weekend at Towson we'll see him, and then obviously should probably be the kicker from then on, just given what he's done in college at Houston and Old Dominion. And when you're a Lou Groza finalist, you're a pretty darn good kicker.
1: Unless Max Kelly decides to have a really good game on Saturday and just hit from 50 plus or something and does his job. It'll be a competition as long as Max Kelly's able to go out there and do his job. If not, I see this thing turning over to Ethan Sanchez rather quickly. I don't think you're bringing this guy in to just be along for the ride and sit on the bench. No, you're trying to get him in there as soon as possible to kick for you. So, yeah, I mean, it would be great to see Kelly go out here and do good on Saturday and give Sanchez a run for his money. But this is Sanchez's job, I'm imagining, when he gets, you know, when he's definitely fully acclimated and able to play.
0: Yeah, no doubt. Again, it wouldn't make any other sense to ring him in at this late a point in time anyway, you know, if he wasn't going to be the guy. That being said, yeah, Max Kelly can go out there, and he's going to get the opportunity tomorrow as, I guess, the starting kicker. Maybe we do see some of these other guys. But, yeah, I mean, the best thing he can do, as we mentioned last night, is go out there and knock down as many field goals as you can for whatever opportunities you get. Now, this is a game that we hope Carolina scores a lot of touchdowns, so you may only get a couple of field goal attempts throughout the day, but when you get your chance, go out there and make them, and who knows, maybe this is more of a competition going forward. But I tend to believe that once he's fully clear to be able to compete next week against Towson, Ethan Sanchez will be your kicker for the rest of the season, probably.
1: Yeah, so, I mean, no doubt about it. I do wonder if they try to get multiple kickers in there tomorrow, just like you would at any other position. But definitely, you know, Kelly's going to get the first reps, and then it's just from there, what's the situation, what's the score? I kind of do wonder if South Carolina, when the game, when they're up, if they're up by like 20-plus points since the third quarter, and they're in, you know, plus territory, in Kent State territory, is there a chance, maybe if it's fourth and five, whoever's in has a chance to get an easy first down, but they decide to, you know, fall down or whatever to give themselves a chance to kick a field goal. I do wonder if they do a little bit of that, because honestly, man, that's the best way you're going to figure out what you have at the kicker spot with the current guys that are here until sure. Sanchez is ready. So as you can put them, you want to score touchdowns, but when you do early, do that early on, so that way when you get into the second half, you have a lot more opportunities to potentially kick field goals. That would be ideal, to see at least two or three field goals attempted tomorrow.
0: We'll see what happens, but I never thought we'd be talking about a roster addition less than 48 hours before the first game of the season. But hey, nothing's impossible in today's world of college sports, I guess.
1: No, it's not, nothing is impossible, as we've learned. That is the biggest lesson of this offseason for sure.
0: No doubt. Well, that's the latest with South Carolina and their kick situation. We'll see Ethan Sanchez most likely next weekend against Towson. But the task at hand tomorrow is Kent State. What do we know about them after talking about them on and off for this week? And what do we look forward to in tomorrow's game? We'll discuss that coming up on the other side. It is the Extra Point. Tyler and Jack, I'm live at Darlington Raceway, presented by friends over at Schroeder's Towing on your Football Friday here on The Game.
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Oh, 9 o'clock on your Friday morning. Not just any Friday, the end of the offseason Friday, because a little over 24 hours from now, South Carolina will finally kick off its season against Kent State, 12:45 over at Williams-Rice Stadium. We'll have coverage for you starting bright and early tomorrow morning at 7:30 with Gamecocks Game Day, and hopefully we have a fun game to talk about come Monday morning. It is the Extra Point. I'm Tyler Head, live at Darlington Raceway.

0: Welcome back in. It is the Extra Point. Tyler Head and Jack Feltry along with you here on your Football Friday, getting you excited for, Jack, what I believe is my, or I think is the best weekend of the entire year. College football obviously makes a turn. We have games all the way from Thursday night last night to Monday night with SMU and Florida State. Of course, I'm out here at Darlington Raceway thanks to our friends over at Schroeder's Towing, where I'll be out for the Southern 500 on Sunday evening as well. So there's just so many things going on this weekend, Jack. Does Labor Day rank for you as top of your list, or is there another weekend that you think's better?
1: It's a good week. What, better than Rivalry Week?
0: See, that point was brought up yesterday, and that is definitely my number two. But I think there's something about the weight of the offseason and the fact that Labor Day is the full beginning, the full smorgasbord of college football. I think that adds to it to me because we've been building to this for so many months, and it's finally here.
1: But, dude, I mean, aside from, like, a few games here and there, the slate's not that great. I mean, you got Clemson on Saturday taking on LSU, but you got a lot of you got the Sunday games are pretty good. SMU, Florida State, meh. I mean, Miami, Stanford tonight, meh. Colorado and Georgia Tech was, I think everyone forgets, for 58 minutes. That was a pretty rough game, and then you get to the final 2 minutes, and that. But a good finish conquers all is the way I'd put it. But man, I don't think I've heard anyone say that week one is the best week of the season. If everyone is playing great matchups, sure.
0: It's not the best week of the season. I'm just saying this is my favorite weekend. Yeah. Just kind of like
1: it's nice.
0: Out of all 52 of the entire year, this one is my favorite for that reason. And I'm one of those people, like, I don't need competitive or entertaining games to be entertained, if that makes sense. Like, I will watch any college football anytime, anywhere. If you told me that two NAIA teams were playing right now at 9:22 in the morning on Friday, I'd probably pull it up on my phone to at least have it on just for the sake of watching football. Like, I might be addicted to college football. Is that a bad thing?
1: No, it's not a bad thing, but I'm still gonna stick with that week during Thanksgiving where you get the all the rivalry games. Not to mention, you also get the NFL on Thursday with three pretty good games. You get the Black Friday game, and you have college football mixed in. Where I love college football during that week because I don't even know who would be playing on Thursday this year. It used to be Mississippi State and Ole Miss playing in the Egg Bowl Thursday night, but then you get on Friday, you get a whole slate of really good games, and now they're in college football's in a situation to where Friday night has a really good game. I think it was Texas A&M and Texas last year, if I'm not mistaken. Mm-hmm. Ole Miss, Mississippi State would play on Friday. I mean, like, you would get really good games on Friday, and then Saturday would be all the great rivalry games you could want. Ohio State, Michigan, Carolina, Clemson. I mean, the list goes on. So, Alabama, Auburn. But, yeah, I'm going to stick with rivalry week, though I can respect this week here just because the excitement that college football is back.
0: And look, Thanksgiving rivalry week, that's my number two. Like, it's not that it's, 15th on the list or something.
1: No, I respect that answer. Totally.
0: But, maybe I'm caught up in the moment of just the excitement of football finally being here and this countdown we've had for the entire offseason finally coming to an end and getting a little over 24 hours away from seeing South Carolina finally take the field. And look, let's just be honest about this game. I know Beamer, is going to build up Kent State as he has all week long. Hey, watch out for this, watch out for that. They're a tough team, and again, we've seen them play these kind of teams tight before over at Williams-Brice Stadium, so nothing is guaranteed, but Carolina should be able to handle their business tomorrow. It shouldn't be close. Is there anybody on this Kent State team, though, that you look at and say, all right, if this guy has a day, maybe this could be something that makes you sweat a little bit, other than the 100-degree heat?
1: Yeah, their kickoff returner, Darrealist Clark, who has a pretty sick name, but yeah, I mean, that's a guy that they're going to be dangerous in the return game for sure. So that's someone that I would definitely keep an eye on. And then Drew DeShields, their quarterback, is another name. Kent State's offense was not good last year. Quite frankly, Kent State, despite finishing 5-7, Kent State really wasn't that great in most metrics. So, yeah, I mean, offensively, we'll see what they are. But, you know, DeShields didn't turn the ball over much last year. 20 touchdowns, 3 interceptions. Took pretty good care of the football by my account. And then you got Clark in the return game. So, yeah, those would be the guys that, you know, I'm watching for tomorrow as, like, okay, just make sure they're not doing too much.
0: Yeah, and again, that's kind of been the name. That was the first name that Beamer brought up when I asked him about it when he joined us on the halftime show a couple weeks ago. And that's kind of been the consistent thing that people bring up when talking about this team, which is a very good thing because obviously when you can excel in that third element of the game, as we know, you know, Coach Beamer harps on a lot, that can really level things a little bit. You know, certainly hope. It's Max Kelly handling kickoffs, right?
1: Yes.
0: So I'm hoping he can boot it out of the back of the end zone every time. We don't even give this guy the opportunity to return it.
1: That would be ideal.
0: That would be ideal. You also have to look at Wayne Harris, their punt returner, also pretty good, third in the MAC last year in his punt return average. So a couple guys, as far as specialists goes, that do concern you a little bit. But as far as the offense and defense go, and look, it's it is tough to look at last year's numbers because these teams changed so much, and Kent State is no exception, but they were literally, now not as bad as they were the prior 2 years, in the hundreds in just about every single offensive and defensive category. 115th scoring offense, 99th pass offense, 128 yards per game. Defensively, they gave up the 128 most points per game, 131st in first downs allowed. Like, this team, despite going 5-7, was not good in any of these metrics last year and didn't make it close with any of the three power teams they played between Texas Tech, Florida State, and Oklahoma. The one thing I will say about their roster is they do have a lot of former power conference players that have transferred in. Jakarian Caffey, their running back, is from Cincinnati. Ardell Banks, their 6'4 receiver that Clayton White referred to the other day, he's from Kentucky. They have other guys in Atiq Muhammad, who played at UTEP. No, it's not Power 5, but still, Davian Pritchard from Pitt, another Kentucky guy, at Hayden DeWare from Kentucky, that plays at linebacker. So they do have a lot of guys that at least at one point in their football careers were pretty highly regarded to be able to go to those schools. So there is talent on this team, and hopefully Carolina can just, you know, put them away early and not have to worry about it.
1: Yeah, that is what you would like in this game, is that you're able to put them away early to where it doesn't really matter what they do in the second half. The lead's going to be big enough potentially to the point where they should be able to win comfortably. I think Kent State's going to give you maybe, I don't know. I mean, Kent State could give you a little bit of a fit early on, but I think South Carolina is going to jump out in front right away and really never take their foot off the gas pedal until you get into that second half, and to where you can just go and cruise control the rest of the way. And maybe that's when Kent State gets going a little bit. I don't think it's going to be a shutout. I think Kent State has the potential to score a touchdown or two. It's a MAC opponent, so never rule that out. But I don't think we're going to be seeing South Carolina playing with fire in this game. And I think even though it's a different team, you know, Beamer's been here the entire time. Some of these players were here in 24. I don't think this is going to be a repeat of the Old Dominion near disaster that was.
0: Yeah, please no. We don't want to sit through another one of those kind of Saturdays at Williams-Brice Stadium. No. And here's hoping Reaction Monday is going to be a lot more fun coming up on Monday. Again, I'm here at Darlington Raceway to address the people in the live chat. Yes, I'm sitting. It's not a closet. It's just a back room in the media center. I know it looks like I'm in a broom closet right now, but there are people working in the actual media center behind me. So I sit in here so I don't disturb them while they're trying to do their jobs. But, yes, I'm at the track. Excited to be here. Thanks to Darlington Raceway for allowing me to be out. Excited to be out here on the Southern 500 coming up on Sunday to not completely wrap up the weekend, because we've still got Florida State and SMU on Monday night, but wrap up the Saturday-Sunday part of the weekend, and I'll talk about that on Monday as well. But in terms of playing non-power teams, what should this game look like on average for a Beamer team? I ran some numbers yesterday, and I'll tell you about them on the other side. It is the Extra Point, Tyler Head and Jack Veltri with you on your Football Friday, sponsored by Cantina 76 here on The Game.
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0: Welcome back in. 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Tyler Head, Jack Velcher with you here on your Football Friday. Get spots by our friends over at Cantina 76 ahead of tomorrow's matchup between South Carolina and Kent State, which we'll get back into in just a moment. Corey Parson, our guy, going to run the numbers with us coming up in about 10 minutes as we'll take a look at some of the lines for this upcoming weekend. We'll talk to him every Friday during the football season. Jack, I got curious the other day because I think at one point we were talking about the fact that, you know, Beamer's played 13 of these non-power schools, whether it be Group of Five, Group of Six, whatever we call them now, and FCS over the course of his 5 years in South Carolina. Thankfully, he's never lost any of those games. There have been some ones that made you sweat a little bit, but he hasn't lost any of those games. He is 13-0 and 10-3 against spread against those teams. So I was curious, what are the averages in those games in terms of what those games typically look like when Carolina plays, you know, starting all the way back with Eastern Illinois back the 2021 season, all the way to when they played Coastal at the end of last year over the course of those 13 games. So I came up with the numbers, and I'm gonna tell these to you, and you tell me if these would be acceptable numbers for South Carolina to have tomorrow, okay?
1: All right, let's hear it.
0: So the average score between all 13 of those games in terms of points scored for South Carolina is 41. In terms of points allowed for their opponents, it's 14. Would we accept a 41-14 final score tomorrow?
1: I would. I think if it is, it depends on how it looks, right? Now, if you just tell me point blank, I have to accept 41-14, yeah, I think you would take it. But I think there's a difference between it being 14-14 at halftime and South Carolina demolishing Kent State in the second half. I think that would be nice. But it wouldn't be acceptable, I think. But it also could be a situation where it's South Carolina and cruise control. They're up 41-0, and then Kent State scores two garbage time touchdowns. So I think it depends. You know, I think you would still cover at that point, right? I mean, 41, it might maybe.
0: No, you wouldn't cover.
1: Actually,
0: that'd
1: you'd need another 27 points. Yeah, you need another touchdown. So, because the line is like 36.5, I think. Like,
0: it's, yeah, 35, 36, yeah, somewhere around there.
1: Yeah. Here, the rule of thumb, I think, if they cover tomorrow, that's a really good win for South Carolina. But even if they fall a little bit short, I think it's okay. It just depends on how those points are scored and when.
0: Yeah, and look, it could be a case of, you know, you're winning 41-7 and, you know, Kent State scores a touchdown literally the final minute against your third string or something like that that gives them an extra touchdown. So you're right, it is kind of dependent on how the game flow goes a little bit and when they score those points and all that kind of stuff. So that's what the average final score is. In terms of pass yards per game for South Carolina in 13 contests against non-Power 4 teams, they average 261 pass yards per game. And that tomorrow we're assuming is not just Lenore Sellers, but Cutter Woods, maybe Landon Duckworth, Lucian Anderson, or maybe even Jimmy Francis. Who knows? 261 pass yards. Acceptable tomorrow?
1: I'll say this real quick. If Jimmy Francis gets into the game tomorrow, that's how you know you've had a good game. If he gets in...
0: Is he our Eli Sparkman? Is he the human victory cigar?
1: Yeah. I mean, I think it's a little easier to get Sparkman in, but, like, with Jimmy Francis, I really don't know if he's ever going to see the field at South Carolina, because we got to think about it this way.
0: Didn't he play at some... Didn't he come in a little bit last year?
1: I don't think he did.
0: Let me look this up.
1: I think it would have been a bigger story and something we remember for sure if that were the case. I don't remember that at any point last year. I remember he traveled for the A&M game because he's from Texas, but I don't ever remember him playing. 261 passing yards total with the team?
0: Yes.
1: I think that'd be disappointing. I think you want to get definitely over... I don't know. I mean, I think you're going to have a few big plays potentially. 261, that feels a little low. I would say 300 or better. I think that would be acceptable.
0: As far as average rushing yards go, and there were some pretty poor performances rushing the football against some of those early teams. Think of the Georgia State game. It was under 100 yards back in 2022. Only averaged 169 rush yards per game against power opponents. So couple 261 pass yards with 169 rush yards. Would we accept that offensively?
1: I'd take it. It's not the worst thing in the world. I think if you can go out here, have a few big chunk plays here, yeah, I think that's fine for tomorrow. 169 around that, it's not amazing, but you take it.
0: I think you almost like, okay, it's like, all right, well, if the passing yards are going to be low, let's say they're only like 200, then you're going to hope like, hey, maybe they just ran for 270 yards on the ground or something ridiculous like that. It's like, okay, if one of these numbers is going to be low, then you hope something else there kind of makes up for it. You know what I mean?
1: Yeah. What would you be more content with happening tomorrow, a better rushing day or a better passing day?
0: Ooh, that's a good question. Considering the struggles they've had, I would probably prefer a better rushing day.
1: I agree.
0: We know what Sellers' arm talent is, and I don't doubt that this offense that Briles runs is going to be able to unlock that, but I'd like to see the ball on the ground a little bit more. And hey, for the sake of the fans in attendance, running the football means the clock runs too, so that might speed the game up too.
1: Yeah, we'll see.
0: As far as opponents allowed yardage, Carolina averages only allowing 165 pass yards and 100 rush yards against non-power opponents. That's 265 total yards, which I think if you gave me those numbers tomorrow, I think we would gladly accept that.
1: Yep, you take it. No, hands down, no way.
0: So if Carolina can win 41-14 and put up those kind of numbers, it would probably be a pretty good day for South Carolina and make for a good reaction Monday coming up. And then looking ahead to Towson week number two, where you hopefully can put up even better, if not similar numbers to that as well. We'll come back. We'll wrap up hour number one. Talk to our guy Corey Parson. Take a look at some lines this weekend for week one in college football. It is the X Point. Tyler Head live at Darlington Raceway, presented by our friends at Schroeder's Towing. He is Jack Veltri back in studio. It's Football Friday, presented by Cantina 76, here on The Game.
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12: What a start to the season for Colorado. Freshman quarterback Juju Lewis delivered in the clutch, connecting with Charlie Williams for a 22-yard touchdown with just 42 seconds left to lift the Buffaloes over Georgia Tech 14-13. But Georgia Tech had the ball themselves, set up for a 45-yard field goal at the very end to win it. Blocked. Look at Deion Sanders go. I'm Drake Toll.
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0: Welcome back in. It is the Extra Point. Tyler and Jack wrapping up hour number one here on your Football Friday, brought to you by our friends over at Cantina 76 here on the game, and excited for a lot of things this weekend. Excited also to be talking to our guy Corey Parson once again on Fridays as we take a look at some lines for the weekend. Corey joining us on the AAA Heating and Air phone lines. Corey, man, how you been? Hopefully the offseason has treated you well, and I know you're excited for football to be back just like we are.
1: Speaking with you guys, as far as the offseason, it has been probably the best offseason of my life. As Tyler, as you may know, as a New York Knicks fan, what I was able to witness this past summer was definitely ecstatic, and so the offseason treated me well, Knicks in five.
0: Well, very good. Glad you were able to enjoy that, and hopefully that bodes well for your other sports teams this upcoming year. Is this the year the Cowboys finally get it back together?
1: If the Knicks can do it, anything can happen. So, yes, this is the year the Dallas Cowboys get it done.
0: Nothing's impossible these days, I guess. Man, let's dive into some of these numbers. And look, it's not a full slate of, you know, top-to-bottom great games this week. And there could be some upsets like we saw last night with UMass and Rutgers. But a couple games to key in here on. One in Atlanta tomorrow, the Aflac kickoff, the game that Carolina played in a year ago between Auburn and Baylor. Two programs, two very different places. Dave Aranda on a very hot seat while Les Golas starts his career or starts his tenure at Auburn in this game. Auburn the favorite, and you like them at the 7.5.
1: Yeah, obviously 7.5 is one of those numbers when you get to kickoff and a team is laying. Now we're going to kind of contradict ourselves as we go through this segment, but this is a spot right here where the number has steady been climbing, sharp money. Attacking the Auburn part of it, obviously one of the weekend's big national games. So, and we're seeing good action come in on both sides, but definitely seeing the sharper money hit the Auburn side. So we'll lay the 7.5 with Auburn, laying through the hook with that one right there. If you're not comfortable laying through that hook, because the backdoor cover is obviously still there at 7. So just lay the 7. You might pay a little 10-cent juice on that, but you definitely like the Auburn Tigers in this one.
2: Corey, what's going on, man? By the way, Knicks in five. I agree with you on that. Boston College, 7.5-point dogs playing Cincinnati this weekend. What do you think on this one?
1: Yeah, that's that same 7 in the hook we talked about, but this time we look at it differently because instead of going up to 7.5, that number is collapsing, opened up at 9.5. Instead of seeing sharp money hit that and drop throughout the course of the week, that 7.5 is a real sweet spot right there. Probably like that more than any. Well, I really was in love with Colorado last night, but this is probably one of my favorite picks of the weekend right here.
0: Good. Talking to Corey Parson, taking a look at some numbers ahead of week one of college football. Of course, the biggest matchup of the weekend happens tomorrow night in Baton Rouge in Death Valley, where Clemson goes in taking on Lane Kiffin in his first game as an LSU head coach. Of course, there's been a lot of off-the-field distractions revolving around this game to the point, Corey, we talked about it the other day. It almost feels like people forgot Clemson's even playing in this game because there's been so much focus on LSU, what the roster's going to look like and all that. But finally tomorrow, regardless of who's playing and who's not, this game kicks off tomorrow night at 7:30, and you like, maybe because of the distractions, Clemson to cover the 10.
1: Yeah, I like this number a little bit too high for me. Don't get me wrong, you know, LSU regarded as, you know, a team that could be in the college football playoff, and obviously all the hype and controversy surrounding Lane Kiffin. Why wouldn't it be hype and controversy surrounding Lane Kiffin? But let's still not, you know, look at Clemson as little sisters of the poor over here, so still a big national program, going to come into that environment, a very tough environment, maybe one of the toughest environments in college football with a lot to prove this year, kind of flying under the radar. Listen, I take the 10 with Clemson, and I might sprinkle the money line as well. This is a perfect environment for a big week one upset and really shake things up going into week two.
2: Yeah, no, it would not surprise me at all with that one. Let's look to Sunday now. With that Ole Miss-Louisville game going down in Nashville, Louisville's a 6.5-point dog. But, you know, people talk about them like they could be a sleeper to win the ACC, maybe make the college football playoff. But it's week one. What do you think with this one?
1: Yeah, definitely like Louisville getting the 6.5 in this one right here. I think this is a very interesting. It's going to be a good game to watch and keep an eye on to see what Ole Miss is going to be able to do, you know, obviously coming off of last year. Now, when you look at this number, same thing. Our number has been collapsing all throughout the course of the week. And, you know, these lines have been sitting out there for a long time. But obviously with NFL season about to kick off and, you know, major contests going down, week one of college football. So what really happens is you get a lot of people coming into Vegas, a lot of the sharp money. So you'll see it throughout the course of the day, tomorrow as well. So what's going to end up happening is now these bigger wagers, these sharper wagers are being placed. And what you're seeing is people coming into this contest right here, and they're looking at Louisville as a prime contender at 6.5. Also says, okay, hit the money line on this one as well. I wish I was on yesterday. You guys would have told you that Colorado was probably a good money line spot as well, just like I believe Louisville is. You know, you mentioned the talk of possibly winning the ACC this year, trendy pick. So I like Louisville to get it off with definitely a cover. And I think quite possibly an outright victory.
0: And again, we kind of went over the lines of all the games throughout the entire weekend that are kind of expected to be closer, because a lot of, you know, these power versus, you know, G5 or FCS teams with really big point spreads, though, as I mentioned last night, UMass was a 30-point dog to Rutgers and did pick up the win outright out there in Piscataway. Do you ever look at any of those games of like, all right, I feel good about, you know, this underdog team of maybe covering like a 35 or 40-point spread?
1: It's very difficult to look at that and say that. If you ever want to lay a big number, it's always your best bet to lay a big number with the favorite. Now, when it comes to underdogs and winning these games outright, I mean, really, if you was on that game last night, you probably made enough money. Excuse me. If you bet it straight up to bankroll the rest of your season. But it's very rare, very difficult to do. I don't have a problem laying big numbers. Ohio State this weekend, some of the major teams versus some of the, you know, the FCS schools or whatever you may have, or you know the local in-state rival or wannabe rival. But with those games, big point spreads usually lead to overs. So that's how I would attack some of those games. You got a team that's laying 50 points, you might want to go ahead and bet the over.
0: Okay, that makes sense. In the next coming weeks, we'll have a lot more juicier games to get into, but glad to have you back on, Corey, and we'll talk to you next week, man.
1: Definitely good stuff, and then, you know, got NFL coming up starting early week. So
0: right. Wednesday next week, man, that's going to be wild.
1: Well, I tell you, the NFL is trying to take over every night of the week, and nobody's really going to stop them because those television numbers are very big. So definitely getting ready for some NFL, some bigger time college football games. So definitely looking forward to another season of being productive, and hopefully we all get off to a good start this weekend.
0: Absolutely. Hope so. Talk to you next week, man.
1: All right.
0: Corey Parson, again, he'll join us on Fridays talking about the numbers going into a weekend. If you're going to partake in anything with these numbers or gambling this weekend, please do so responsibly. Jack, to wrap up here, I did look it up. Jimmy Francis has not appeared in a game.
2: Yeah, I was about to say.
0: I thought maybe he got out for like maybe a play against Coastal, but no. Pro Football Focus does not have him ever appearing for South Carolina.
2: That would make sense, but we'll see. I think one of these – there's the hot take. One of these first two games – Jimmy Francis is going to play for South Carolina. Get on the field. I don't even care if it's for a kneel down. He's getting out there at some point.
0: And hopefully whatever fans are left in the stands just go nuts for Jimmy Francis.
2: I hope so. I wonder how many people know that he's on the roster. So
0: well, I do not like when quarterbacks have numbers above 19, but his reasoning, quarterback, 25, quarter, I have to give him that. That's pretty creative. So he's the one exception I have for quarterbacks wearing numbers north of 19.
2: Is that actually the reason he wears?
0: Oh, yeah, it is. That's what he said. Wes had him on the GTA Hour a month or so ago. And crazy. I was like, you know what? I'll accept that as an answer.
2: I can respect it.
0: All right, hour number two on the way. We'll get into LSU and Clemson and the latest court ruling that, unfortunately, we have to talk about. But that coming up next. It is the Extra Point. Tyler and Jack on your Football Friday on the game.

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0: All right, welcome back in. Hour number two. It is the Extra Point. Tyler and Jack with you on your Football Friday here on The Game, sponsored by our friends over at Cantina 76. Additionally, I'm at Darlington Raceway, hanging out in the Media Center closet for those watching on the live stream. That's sponsored by our friends over at Schroeder's Towing, of course, the best and fastest hookers in town. We always appreciate them allowing us to be at Darlington Raceway in the spring and in the summertime this weekend for the Cookout Southern 500, which happens on Sunday. I'll be out here hanging out. If anybody is out and about and sees me, please say hello. I look forward to seeing some of you guys at the track this upcoming weekend. But we're focused on football and finally being able to talk about games happening on the field. But, Jack, we have one more court matter
1: Please, we do have to talk about.
0: Yes. Because it broke last night during the Colorado-Georgia Tech game. Like I made the joke earlier, the bottom line ticker did return for the purposes of this, because late last night,

0: or not late last night, about 12 hours ago, the judge, William Jordan, down in Louisiana, did grant the injunction for LSU, which paves the way for not just Xavier Harris and Daquan Wright, but more than 40 athletes to return to college football thanks to that TRO. Of course, again, Harris and Wright are included in that. And now becomes the interesting dilemma is, will LSU add those guys to the roster today? Rosters are due today, 24 hours for kickoff, and there is still some muddiness, so to speak, on if LSU's going to do that. And we mentioned, we weren't on air when this happened, but we mentioned this yesterday afternoon. While Greg Sankey is testifying for this situation in the Louisiana court, the SEC launched a federal lawsuit against LSU to elevate this to the next level, probably anticipating that the injunction was going to be granted later on in the day.
1: Just absolute nuts. It really is, this whole situation. And the good thing is, man, we got to keep it all in perspective here. This is only a one-year thing for now, where this fifth-year stuff, this is just the repercussions of deciding to give everyone a fifth year of eligibility, and then the class of 22 guys that weren't good enough to make it to the NFL and whatnot, they want to come back, make the NIL money. I can understand that to some degree, but it's crazy the situation we're in here, man, where it's literally these guys are lawsuits right and left, court rulings. I mean, it's just all this jargon that I never thought we'd be talking about in college football, but here we are.
0: Now, here's where things get interesting, because the judge also ruled last night that if LSU does not add these players to their roster today, he will hold them in contempt of court, which can lead to tons of other penalties and fines and things for that after the fact. And you think, okay, well, LSU, of course, is going to add these guys to the roster, right? This is where it gets sticky, because as the SEC said, they are trying to be able to, and this is the reason why they're launching the federal lawsuit against them, to be able to enforce their rules that they put out, which could include Lane Kiffin being suspended for half the season, hefty fines, even as the rest of the conference is pushing for, maybe even expulsion from the league as well. So LSU has got kind of a bomb in their hands right now if they decide to add these guys to the roster, on what could be repercussions coming down the road if the SEC is allowed to enforce their own rules. And last night, after the ruling came out, LSU's president put out a statement, and I'll just kind of Rouse, Roos, however you pronounce his last name, put out a statement, and the part to pay attention to here is, we will carefully review the court's order and continue to work constructively with the SEC and NCAA as the matters moves forward. They did not specifically say, we are definitely adding these guys to our rosters ahead of game number one, though Daquan Wright and Xavier Harris, when interviewed yesterday, did say they expected to play this upcoming weekend against Clemson. So talk about being at a crossroads right now, man. I don't know what the heck LSU's going to do, because while it may pay off you in the short term, there could be massive repercussions coming down the road if the SEC gets its way in federal court.
1: Yeah, this is something I think it's going to drag into the season, honestly, and kind of just become a distraction to some degree. Now, if I'm not mistaken, from listening to what those guys had to say yesterday, Xavier Harris said that he wouldn't suit up this weekend because he's only gone through, I think, like, what, two practices with the team?
0: Okay.
1: And he would be ready at the earliest for that Ole Miss game in week three, ironically enough. So, yeah, so don't expect to see him this weekend. Daquan Wright, different story. I think he did make it clear that he will play this weekend for the Tigers. But, yeah, it's going to be interesting to see. I mean, do we think LSU decides not to go through with it? I mean, I think at this point they're already too far gone, and this is like their last chance to kind of come back to the light side a little bit, but I think they've gone full dark side at this point.
0: It seems like they've gone too far down the other path to turn back now, but what I think could really be interesting here, and there's been discussions about this, what if the college football playoff, like in the next hour, came out with a statement and said, we will absolutely not accept any teams into our playoff that have guys on their roster that had signed NFL contracts? Well, if they came out and said that, I think would finally make LSU stand up and say, okay, all right, now we're not going to be locked out of the postseason if we do this. We'll give up. We'll wave our white flag.
1: I think that would be conceivable. I think that would be where you draw the line in the sand. Think about it this way. Is it really worth it for LSU to go through the headache that this is going to be moving forward? I mean, the thing is, you already have. I think they would have given up a long time ago with this, with all the law. But they've already gone through all the lawsuits. They've gone to court. They're being sued by the SEC. Like, there's just so many things that have happened at this point to where I just feel like it's too late to turn your back now. You do have a chance to do that here. You decide not to put them on the roster, but I don't know why you would go through all of this trouble just to, hey, we're not going to throw them on the roster.
0: Yeah. Yeah, I don't know. Like you said, I don't know why you go far this far down the path to just turn back now. And I looked it up. Pete Nakos reported the other day that there were indeed discussions with college football playoff leaders on disqualifying programs that do roster former NFL players. No decision's been made. I can't think of a better time to make that decision. If you really don't want this, and look, everybody else in college football has spoken out about this. Conferences, coaches, literally everybody but the people down in Baton Rouge, specifically Lane Kiffin. If the playoff committee, I think they hold all the power right now, says we're not going to let you in our playoff, whether you're undefeated, the SEC champion, or whatever it may be, then I think that finally makes them stop and say, okay, we'll give up. And quite frankly, Jack, look, this isn't Joe Burrow. This isn't an elite wide receiver. This is what would be a backup tight end, because you have Tre'Davious Green, 6'7", who's going to get a lot of targets this year, and a rotational defensive lineman. Like, is it really worth dying on the hill for these two specific guys?
1: I think if it were a bigger need, like if we're talking about if this were a quarterback and they needed someone like that, yeah, okay, I think you risk it all. But we're talking about, yeah, like second fiddle to Tre'Davious Green and, yeah, a rotational guy. Good players, but I don't know. I think you're fine with what you've got. You've put $40 million into this roster before those guys were coming in here, supposedly. That should be enough to get you to where you want to go this season.
0: You know, one thing that has been great, it through all this stuff with LSU, I think has been the Coach George McDonald parody account on Twitter.
1: Oh, yeah.
0: For those that are not familiar, George McDonald is their assistant receiver coach, and there's a parody account out there pretending to be him, and last night, after this ruling, there's a clearly fake photo of him standing with the judge giving the LSU L, and so many people have taken the bait on this. It is hilarious. That is, like, there's one little glimmer of, okay, that's actually kind of funny. This Coach McDonald parody account is actually pretty good.
1: I took the bait a few weeks ago when the whole Jaden Daniels situation was going down.
0: That was a good one, too.
1: Where there's a frame, I think it's a framed photo or framed jersey with McDonald number 5 on it for LSU. I was like, wait, what? There's no way this is real. It looked real for a second. But yeah, that last night I saw that picture. That was funny. That was funny. But obviously it was fake.
0: Yeah, a reminder to everybody to always check and verify sources, especially accounts on Twitter, to see what's true or not, because a lot of people are taking the bait on that one. All right, Jack, we are done talking court.
1: Yep,
0: we're
1: no
0: done
1: more.
0: Talking lawsuits.
1: Screw it. We're done.
0: We're going to talk about games coming up next. You ready?
1: Yes,
0: let's do it. Let's dive into these games, starting with LSU and Clemson on the other side. It is a Football Friday here on the Extra Point, brought to you by Cantina 76 here on The Game.
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0: the extra point. Tyler and Jack with you on your Football Friday here on the game. Jack, I don't think 2 hours is enough. There's so much happening that's already happened. That's going to happen this weekend. I feel like we need an entire day to fill this out to be able to truly talk about everything. Because you reminded me in the break, we were going to talk about LSU and Clemson. We had a wild game last night.
1: Yes.
0: Yeah, for the first 58 and a half minutes, it wasn't a whole lot to write home about because, you know, George Tech and Colorado couldn't hang on to the football, and it was a slog of a game. But, man, the final 60 seconds of this game were everything I love about college football. Chaos, unpredictability, guys that sucked for 59 minutes putting on heroic plays and performances. This game had everything and ended with Colorado blocking the field goal to win 14-13 on the flats out in Atlanta.
1: You're right. It was a sloppy, messy, low-scoring, boring kind of game for pretty much the entire way through. And, man, I was ready to come in here today and talk about how bad Julian Lewis looked last night, because he looked terrible until that last drive. Colorado gets the break. They get the ball back, and they have a minute to go down. Georgia Tech kicked the field goal to go up 13-7, actually, excuse me. And then Colorado gets the ball back with a minute or so to go, and they got to go down the field. And Julian Lewis didn't look great to start the drive. But then he starts getting into his bag, making some great passes. And then on that touchdown play, a perfectly best thrown ball of the night to that tight end on, I'm trying to remember what the route was. Was it like a wheel route?
0: It was a wheel route.
1: Yeah, it was. I mean, you couldn't have thrown it any better. Right there, right over the top. And, man, what a play there to save Colorado. And then it looked like Tech was going to win the game because they go 37 yards down the field in the first play on offense to get the field goal range. And I don't know why Georgia Tech got so conservative there. I mean, yeah, you're in field goal range, but you want to get as close as you can, and it sets up for a blocked field goal to win it. Man, that was – I was screaming last night. That was an awesome – way to kick off the week one slate. Great finish to an otherwise meh game.
0: Shout out, by the way, to Colorado's new offense coordinator, Brandon Marion. While the touchdown pass and the wheel route's going to get all the praise, running the ball on third and three.
1: They were great running the ball yesterday.
0: But particularly third and three with no timeouts left, at the Georgia Tech 36, running the football, knowing you were going to be able to get the first down that's going to be able to stop the clock. That was a gutsy call, and I give them a lot of credit for that. It obviously worked and set them up for that play to score the touchdown a couple of plays later. But, yeah, you know, it's really funny because, like, Georgia Tech's always been a program that ran the ball extremely well, and Colorado in the Deion Sanders era has not, right? And last night it's like the script was completely flipped. Colorado was getting whatever they wanted, especially running between the tackles. And I thought, by the way, Chase Daniels, I thought, did a really good job last night on commentary, and he was very confused why Georgia Tech was not going with, like, a five-man front to kind of combat what Colorado was doing throughout the entire game, because they were getting whatever they wanted running up the middle throughout the entire night. And in one of the biggest moments there on that third and three, they got 16 yards on that play.
1: All right, Georgia Tech real quick. Do we worry about them? Do we hit the panic button? They got Tennessee coming up next week. At home, they need to win that football game. You cannot.
0: Oh, yeah.
1: You cannot. I mean, that was one that you could not drop last night and missed two field goals. I mean, that really killed you. You missed that first field goal, and then you got that one block there. I mean, that was a bad loss last night at home. Definitely cannot be losing to Tennessee next week.
0: Yeah, and now last night I did see flashes from Alberto Mendoza. He had that great throw on the 3rd and 12, and he had a lot of moments last night where, like, man, he looks exactly like his brother, both physically and in the way that he plays on the field, too. So there might be something there. Maybe it's just kind of game one jitters. Maybe it's kind of working out the kinks. Or maybe, just maybe, and I was listening to Andy and Artie Vaughn 3 when I was driving up to Darlington this morning. They brought up a really good point. Maybe we gave so much credit to what Georgia Tech was purely because of Haynes King and Buster Faulkner, which are a great combination. And Haynes King was a freaking dog, man. He put his face in the fan on any plays, doing that in the NFL now as well, as saw in the preseason a couple weeks ago. Maybe that was masking a lot of things at Georgia Tech that maybe weren't that great that we're now seeing come to a head, because they scored no touchdowns last night on offense. Their one touchdown was the kickoff return. Should have had another one on a fumble recovery. That's besides the point. That kind of got hosed on that one a little bit. But their offense never reached the end zone. That's not good.
1: No, it's not. But so, yeah, bad loss for Georgia Tech. You do not want to fall to 0-2 next week with Tennessee coming to town. That's a huge game. But for Colorado, they definitely they're going to go off to a 2-0 start because they got a cupcake coming into town next week in Boulder. But,
0: yep,
1: man, they, yeah, definitely. I mean, they needed that last night for sure.
0: Julian Lewis has got to get better, though. Again,
1: I mean, I worry a lot about him.
0: You can't play like crap for 58 minutes and then be a hero in the last two. That's not going to cut it week in and week out in a conference like the Big 12. So, you know, credit to them. They got the job done last night. They have a lot to improve on, a lot to work on if they want this season to be better than last year was.
1: Yeah, give credit to that defense, though. But anyway, now we can dive into the full week one slate. Let's start with that LSU-Clemson game, man. The game of the day on Saturday. I mean, big game. Lane Kiffin, college game day. But Clemson, dude, I'm going through these staff picks right now, and everyone's picking Clemson.
0: Everybody's picking Clemson?
1: I'm sorry. Sorry, LSU. LSU.
0: Okay, I was going to say that. That is surprising.
1: Everyone's picking LSU. And I don't blame them. I mean, we talked about it with Corey, man. 10-point favorites in this game. I think Clemson covers. But there's definitely a part of me as I'm going through these picks, I'm like, because I haven't made my final decision yet. I'm kind of leaning. I think Clemson can do something with this, with being the underdog in this game. So I don't know.
0: If Clemson had a more experienced quarterback, I might lean towards picking them in this game. But for Vezina, and I can't remember, I think that SMU game for them was at home last year that he started and they lost. Don't quote me on that.
1: It was.
0: But his first road start coming in week one, in Death Valley, with how raucous that environment's going to be, I don't know what to expect out of him in that kind of environment. So I can't with confidence say, yeah, I would pick Clemson in like staff picks, but with everything that's gone on, all the controversy, all the distractions, would it shock me if they won the game? Absolutely not.
1: No. And you know what, man? This would be like a cat, like, LSU cannot lose this game, simply put. Like, it would be a catastrophic loss on so many levels if LSU loses. And we come in here on Monday morning, and I think everyone just goes scorch earth on them. I mean, that's what the reaction's going to be. You bring in all these NFL guys coming back. You go through all this trouble. Lane Kiffin's first game as head coach at Tiger Stadium, and you lose? Oh, man, that would be bad. That would be bad. On the flip side, I mean, Clemson desperately needs a win as well to get this year off to a good start, because I don't think a lot of people think they're going to be anything special this year. It can be a different story, though, if they win this game on the road. And you know, I've been to Tiger Stadium once now. I think the environment is overhyped, to be honest. I was expecting it to be a much louder, more intimidating environment when South Carolina went in there last year. I would say there are others in college football that are better or right up there. Still a good environment, but I don't think it's as impossible as it's made out to be. Maybe it'll be a different story tomorrow with that first game and a new era starting for LSU football. But
0: sure,
1: yeah, we'll see. It really, Clemson's got to keep this thing close early on to have a chance.
0: And as you look, as rightfully critical as we are of Dabo and his not adapting as much to the current trends of college football as he probably should, this is a coach that has won national championships. Like, we shouldn't ever be surprised on him beating anybody, because just from a pure football coach standpoint, he is truly one of the best in the business, and that's why he's been as successful as he has been. Again, from a roster standpoint, I think he's bringing in a less talented crew, but as we saw last night, man, UMass can end a 16-game losing streak against Rutgers, so why can't Clemson go beat LSU?
1: Yeah, I don't think it's impossible at all, so we'll see. But yeah, not many people are picking Clemson to win this one.
0: Yeah, and look, if LSU blew them out like 45-3, I wouldn't be shocked by that either. Like,
1: yeah,
0: that kind of tracks for what I think a lot of people think this game is going to be. I hope it's close. I hope it's competitive. Yeah. I hope it's fun. Certainly, most of our listeners here are not going to be rooting for Clemson, but it is the dilemma of like you're having to root for Lane Kiffin, even though he's probably representing everything you hate about college football right now. But that's where rivalries are great. You never root for your rival, no matter who they're going up against. I wasn't rooting for Georgia Tech last night against Colorado, I can tell you that much.
1: Yeah, so we'll, I don't blame you for that one. So, but yeah, we'll see with that game tomorrow. But that is definitely going to be the one that I think that's appointment television right there. Mm.
0: Other games this weekend, we talked about a little bit earlier, Baylor and Auburn playing in Atlanta tomorrow. That's a 3:30 kick for the Aflac kickoff. Again, you got two programs in two very different places. It would serve Dave Aranda very well to get an SEC win to start off the season. DJ Lagway is this reclamation project. And, you know, there's some really good articles out there, or really good article out the other day about just how far he had sunk mentally at Florida when things weren't going well last year. That's still a really talented guy. And I kind of fell for the DJ Lagway hype a year ago at Media Days because I saw him in person for the first time, and I was like, dude, I would hate to try and tackle this guy. So I'm interested to see if Dave Aranda and Baylor can untap what his potential was supposed to be when he got to Florida.
1: Maybe down the road, but not this week. I don't see it. I think Auburn's defense, DJ Durkin, they're going to be a tough out tomorrow in Atlanta, and I'm more excited to see what Byron Brown and this Auburn offense are going to be able to do against this Baylor team. So I think Auburn wins this football game, really no problem, quite frankly. I don't think it's going to be a great day for Lagway, but we'll see. We'll see where he is on schedule. If he's ahead of schedule and performing like the quarterback that he was hyped up to be when he went to Florida originally, then yeah, I mean, Baylor has a great chance to win this football game. But I don't think that happens overnight. So yeah, I think Auburn, the Alex Golish era, gets off to a good start tomorrow.
0: As far as Sunday goes, you have the Apple Cup with Washington and Washington State. You have Notre Dame and Wisconsin. Neither one of those games are expected to be very close. Then you have what could be maybe one of the funnest games of the weekend, Louisville and Ole Miss taking each other on Sunday night. I believe that game's in Nashville.
1: Yes.
0: As you mentioned earlier when we were talking to Corey, Louisville, always kind of a sneakily underrated team. A lot of guys coming in for the transfer portal, really rebuilt their entire offense. They got, I think it's Klein Holtz, the transfer quarterback from Ohio State, that's going to be starting for them. And then, of course, Ole Miss coming off of the playoff appearance last year. But the first real go-round of Pete Golding truly in charge. He was taking Lane Kiffin's team through the playoff last year. Now it's finally his show. And quite frankly, I don't know what to expect out of Pete Golding as the full-time head coach. You know, that three-game sample size aside, we may learn a lot about him on Sunday night.
1: Yeah, this is a great opportunity for, I think people know about Louisville, but not enough people know about Louisville, I think. Some people are talking about them being a dark horse to make the playoff, win the ACC potentially, if it's not going to be Miami. I think this is a chance for Louisville to kind of put themselves on the map and really show, like, hey, we're for real. And what better way to do that than knock off a team that was one win away from going to the national championship last year. So, yeah, I mean, huge game coming up Sunday night. That's definitely going to be the game of the day on Sunday to wrap things up before the Monday game. But yeah, looking forward to that one on Sunday night in Nashville.
0: And who knows? Maybe there'll be some upsets sprinkled throughout their weekend as well. Again, UMass got it done last night, and with as many huge spreads as there are, there's bound to be at least a couple that surprise us throughout the weekend too.
1: By the way, how funny was it that Rutgers, after that game, still had their fireworks show last night?
0: Yeah, that
1: was bad.
0: I don't know what they were thinking on that one, but I probably would have advised against that if I were them. Not only is college football taking over the weekend, we've got some great high school action going on tonight. Justin Hall joins us on the other side to give us the look ahead to tonight's high school football action around the state as the Extra Point continues on your Football Friday, sponsored by Cantina 76 here on The Game.
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3: What's up, fellas? Mike Golick Jr. here. 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
0: Tyler Head, Jack Feltry with you here on your Football Friday, brought to you by Cantina 76. I'm at Tollington Raceway, presented by our friends over at Schroeder's Towing, the best and fastest hookers in town. A lot of reasons to be excited for this weekend for those two specific things, Jack, but also we got high school football as well, as they're in the thick of their season right now, a couple weeks in, and we go out to the AAA Heating and Air phone lines and welcome back in our guy Justin Hall, head of tonight's high school football scoreboard show, which you can listen to right here on 107.5 The Game at 7 o'clock. Justin, man, Labor Day weekend is here. I said earlier, it's my favorite weekend of the entire year for a lot of reasons. Where does it rank for you?
9: It's up there. Good morning to Tyler and Jack, and I'm glad you're at Darlington again. Tyler, I know that's your promised land. I think that this one would rank second for me off the bat. I really like Thanksgiving weekend. I really like that Thursday through the Sunday there. Oh, that's a Labor Day's a holiday, but Thanksgiving is the holiday. And I like Masters weekend too. That usually falls around some March Madness too. But this one's up there. I mean, it gives us a start to the football season, and for college at least. And we can stop talking about lawyers and judges and court rulings, because none of that is going to even be in my brain when South Carolina and Kent State kick it off tomorrow at 12:45. It's going to be nowhere close. It's going to be probably the 50th thing on my mind.
0: Yeah, until they broke into the game last night with Georgia Tech and Colorado, I wasn't thinking about the TRO in Louisiana, and I'm looking forward to not thinking about that at all tomorrow until they inevitably bring it up on the broadcast on ABC, I guess.
9: Right. It will 100% be brought up. They'll bring the bottom line ticker back for it. It will take
0: up
9: the entire halftime. At least it's not Aaron Judge having to cut in to watch him pop out the left field in search of a home run record. That's neither here nor there.
0: Yeah, Jack, we all had to endure that a couple years ago.
1: That was a bit much. I, as a Yankee fan, I cannot lie. That was a little bit much.
0: Oh, man.
9: They didn't do it for Ronald when he was chasing the steals record, which I'm offended by. But
0: You know, man, Yankees move the needle on ESPN, so that's why those things happen. Anyways, a lot of great high school football action to get into tonight with a couple games here. Start off, Chapin taking on Aiken on the road. Chapin, by the way, their first win since 2024 last week against Brooklyn Casey, taking on a 2-0 Aiken team.
9: We've had two losing streaks taken down in the first 2 weeks of the season. My Airport Eagles did it in week one. The Chapin Eagles did it in week two under new coach Corey Helms, who will be with us on the Coach's Corner tonight. Looking forward to hearing his conversation with Elijah Campbell. You can hear that tonight right around 7:15 on the program. Aiken has looked really solid in the first 2 weeks, guys. They're an underrated ball club. I think they can keep the momentum rolling. But Chapin has the firepower offensively. And if you weren't listening last week, which I'd encourage everyone to do, Mark, who is our contributor from Chapin, he calls in win, lose, or draw, and it's been a lot of lose lately. He placed a friendly wager with me, guys, and because next week on Friday, September the 11th, Chapin plays Airport, and so if his Chapin Eagles beat my Airport Eagles, I am forced to wear Chapin gear on the program, to which I think is a win because I get free clothes. So that'll be fun for next week. But this one should be fun. I actually like Chapin maybe to hold on to some momentum and pick up a win over an Aiken.
1: When you look at James Island, who got a win over Lenore Sellers' South Florence last week, they're at Great Collegiate. Great Collegiate beat River Bluff, shutout win 27-0 last week. So someone's going to lose this week. What do you got here?
9: Well, what's interesting is James Island's quarterback, Brady Dantzler, has already thrown for nearly 600 yards and 7 touchdowns in 2 games. They've beaten Gray both times before they've played. That Gray defense last week kept River Bluff to 126 yards of offense in that shutout, as you mentioned. So it's going to be a battle of two very talented teams. I credit Coach Jamar McCoy and the James Island Trojans. They're putting themselves through a gauntlet in non-region play, and it's going to pay dividends when they ultimately have to play Somerville late in the year. The Fighting Preston Thorns versus the Fighting Langston Moors. Who's going to win that ball game should be fun. Hope for a wager there. But this game tonight could be a prove-it moment for Gray. If Gray were to get a win at home against James Island, they suddenly become a very significant threat in 5A for me, their first year there. But as I've said on the last 2 weeks of the program, guys, we're not drawing conclusions yet. We're just making observations about these teams. That'll continue tonight. And will the observation tonight be that James Island offense continues to roll, or does Gray Collegiate have a legitimate defense in 5A?
0: Again, we're talking to Justin Hall on the AAA Heating and Air phone lines ahead of another exciting week of high school football across the state of South Carolina. You can listen to him on the High School Football Scoreboard Show tonight at 7 o'clock right here on 107.5 The Game. Go to another game here. Greenwood taking on North Augusta. Been a couple years since these two teams last played, but North Augusta picked up the win in the most recent matchup back in 2023.
9: They did. North Augusta, I was concerned after that loss to Strom Thurmond in week one, but then Strom went on the road and just body bagged Abbeville for 4 quarters. We're making observations, not drawing conclusions about these teams. And Greenwood lost a rain lightning shortened brouhaha last week against Spartanburg at home. They played 8-minute quarters and the clock was running the entire time. So I don't really know what we gather from that game and that loss. Should be a fun matchup down in North Augusta for this one. They rev up motorcycles on the field as the team runs onto the field. That's got to be intimidating, I'd imagine, at least loud, if nothing else. So it should be a fun matchup tonight down there in North Augusta. I like North Augusta in this game, guys, if you want to be honest. Home field advantage. I really don't know much about Greenwood right now, and so that concerns me heading into a road matchup in a tough environment.
1: Clinton at Newberry, both teams coming off blowout losses last week. What's your sense of this one? Do you have a good feel on these teams after, you know, getting blown out?
9: Well, Clint actually won last week. They took care of.
1: I read this wrong. It said lost to Newberry last year. Sorry, my bad. Anyway, yeah,
9: you're good. Credit to the captain fighting or the fighting captain David Dares of Lawrence. They put up a great fight against Clinton, but Clinton ran for almost 360 yards last week. The matchup here, Jack, you mentioned that blowout loss. Yes, Newberry got. I'm going to use the term again. I got body bagged by Emerald last week. 70 points hung on Newberry last week. So can Clinton's offense keep it going? I like what Coach Corey Fountain does up there with the Red Devils. Are they about to establish themselves again? The 100th meeting between these two teams, and Clinton's got a 60-36 edge. Newberry won the game last year. So it should be a fun matchup over at Newberry. This is a rivalry game. We got a lot of these early on in the season. I'm excited about this game to see. Again, we're making observations. Is Newberry really, their defense really that bad? 70 points? Because if it is, then Clinton's going to run all over them tonight, and it won't be very close in the third quarter.
0: Jack, where are you going to be tonight?
1: So I'm actually going to be at Nation Ford at Lugoff Elgin. So, yes, I'm finally.
9: Great ball game.
1: Yes, the next 2 weeks, I'm in the Columbia area. So I'm on my Nation Ford tour right now where I'm covering them for three straight weeks. I was at South Point last week, blowout loss. At Lugoff Elgin tonight, and then I am at Ridgeview next week, and then I'm off until October when I cover Fort Mill against Dorman and Northwestern, I believe, at home. So give me the real rundown real quick of this Lugoff Elgin team. What do I need to know about Lugoff?
9: They are talented.
1: Okay.
9: I got a wide receiver on the outside that many are comparing to a Percy Harvin type speed and athleticism. Again, we made observations in week one. They took down Chapin. We made observations in week two and the fact that they beat Camden, who I thought with a win last week would have probably run the table and gone undefeated. This Lugoff Elgin team appears to be a problem and is going to be a matchup nightmare on the outside. Nation Ford, you know, you've seen Nation Ford. Points can be had against Lugoff Elgin. I don't think there's any question. Can Bentley and his guys draw it up? Going to be that's a fun, underrated matchup in the Midlands, Jack. You're going to be covering a good one. I also want to mention, guys, Lexington is at Swansea tonight. It's the 18th meeting between the teams, but they haven't played since the Truman administration. 1946, the last time these two teams played. So that's worth a watch, too. We're going to have our eye on that one.
0: Weird. How does that happen?
9: Swansea, at that point, Swansea and Lexington High School were probably the same size in 1946, and then the population explosion in the 60s and 70s, and then you get the different classifications. And once that happens, how often is Lexington? That's actually not a far drive, if you want me to be honest. It's not a very long trip. I mean, we got West Charlotte coming down to Somerville tonight. So it just, over the course of time, it just doesn't happen very often. And Lexington, by the way, both of these teams are 0-2. Someone's got to win. Lexington's trying to avoid an 0-3 start for the first time since 2020. So Coach Young's got to get those guys off the mat. Two tough losses in the first 2 weeks.
0: Last about 20, 30 seconds here. Carolina-Kent State tomorrow. What's your prediction?
9: Carolina wins handily. I don't think there's an issue there. And do they cover the spread? Probably not. I'm looking at the offensive line. I need you to impose your will against the far inferior defensive line at Kent State. You need to be playing backups in the fourth quarter here over these first 2 weeks. I want to see the running back room. How does that translate this year? Because you just stunk running the ball last year. I need to see you run the ball well. I will give you a bonus. I think Clemson not only covers tomorrow night in Baton Rouge, I think Clemson wins outright.
0: All right. There's one pick for Clemson.
9: There's too much going on, guys, and I don't really know anything about LSU.
1: I'm right there with you. I think Clemson wins tomorrow, too.
9: And Denny Hamlin wins at Darlington on Sunday night.
0: Okay, we got picks for the entire weekend, Justin, man. Appreciate it. We'll talk to you next week.
9: See you guys.
0: High School Football Scoreboard Show tonight at 7 o'clock here on 107.5 The Game. 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
0: With all apologies to the late, great Nate Dogg, oh, it's never enough. If week zero was an appetizer, week one of college football is the first trip to the all-you-can-eat buffet of ball. Over 40 hours of football spread across 5 days, starting tonight and ending Monday, with nary a lawyer in sight to levy an injunction. Unless you're in Baton Rouge. Bring on the ball. I'm Chris Mack.
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0: Tyler Edge, Jack Belcher, wrapping up hour number two here on your Football Friday. 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Again, I'm at Darlington Raceway, sponsored by our friends over at Schroeder's Towing. Of course, the best and fastest hookers in town. We always appreciate their support of us being out the track during the spring and the summertime. So many things to get to, Jack. We also have tickets to give away as well ahead of tomorrow's week one matchup with Kent State. Hit the sounder, Dave.
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0: Well, as we've been doing all week long, we'll make it simple for you. Just text tickets to 803-404-6100. First person texts in wins a pair of tickets to tomorrow's game between South Carolina and Kent State. And again, we're giving away tickets all week long. Appreciate all you guys for engaging, and hopefully we can help a lot of you go to the game coming up tomorrow. So, yeah, again, text in to 803-404-6100. First person to do it will win those tickets. All right, Jack. I guess we'll do a future headlines first and then hit our score predictions.
3: Let's do that.
0: For Carolina and Clemson.
3: Carolina and Clemson.
0: Carolina and Kent State. Sorry, getting ahead of myself here.
3: Well, speaking of Clemson, I'm gonna
0: What your headline's about?
3: Dude.
0: Okay.
3: I'm sold on it. I'm agreeing with Justin. Like, I just think there's so much off the field nonsense that it's got to be a distraction, does it not? I mean, right. I heard Whit Weeks, LSU linebacker, talking yesterday or some other day with the media this week about how it's kind of commonplace in college football for this stuff to pop up. But man, it feels like every day we're talking about something with LSU that has nothing to do with the matchup this weekend. And meanwhile, I think Clemson's just getting overlooked drastically. Like 10-point underdogs in this game. Dabo will buy in. He'll get his team to buy into the little old Clemson stuff. I mean, I don't think it's little old Clemson anymore, but it's definitely like flying under the radar. Nobody's giving you a chance to win this football game. Well, Jack Veltri's giving you a chance to win this football game, and I think Clemson covers and wins outright. Heck, I may need to put some money on this game because I feel good about Clemson getting the job done tomorrow. It's gonna be close. It's gonna be tough, but I think there's just so much pressure on LSU to win this football game that I think it's going to be too much, and I think Clemson gets revenge for what happened last year.
0: You're feeling very confident in this. And you're right. I mean, you know, for the longest time before they started competing for and winning national championships, the thing Dabo had was little old Clemson, right? Hey, we're the underdog. Everybody's overlooking us. Nobody thinks we're capable of anything. Well, when you start winning national championships, that narrative obviously changes. So for the first time in about a decade, they can probably say they feel like little old Clemson getting overlooked. Heck, most people may not even be aware that LSU is playing Clemson tomorrow because all the focus has been on the off-the-field stuff. I don't have the confidence that are going to get the job done and win the game, and I did pick LSU my staff picks, but I think this is a close game. I think this is a nail biter. I think it comes down to the very end. I think LSU's going to win, but it will not be comfortable, I'll tell you that much.
3: Yeah, I think Clemson covers for sure. Yeah. Like I'm not confident to the point where it's like, I mean, I'm pretty confident Clemson can get it done tomorrow. I feel good about it, but yeah, I mean, it's going to be tricky going on the road for sure.
0: We'll see what happens. Again, that's the focus of the weekend in terms of the biggest game tomorrow night at 7:30 on ABC, where we all should be home comfortably after watching South Carolina, more likely than not, beat Kent State tomorrow afternoon to open up the season. As far as your score goes, what are we looking at tomorrow, Jack?
3: Yeah, I just wrote it down, staff picks. I mean, I don't really have a ton to say about this game. I think South Carolina should handle business accordingly, win this game comfortably. I got them winning 50-10 tomorrow.
0: Okay. I know JC, when he emailed his thing in the other day, he hit reply all, so I got to see it. And he noted that Beamer always has weird scores and openers, which I never really thought about, but it is true. And scoring 50 points would kind of fall in line with that.
3: Yeah, so I have them winning comfortably, covering the spread. What about you?
0: I'm going to go a little more traditional here, not far off in terms of what the actual score is, but that you had. What, 45-10, that's almost kind of close to the average I talked about earlier with these non-power type of matchups. But, yeah, I think pretty comfortable win for South Carolina. You'll see a lot of backups, and hopefully that clock will run a lot in the second half, and everybody can get out of the heat pretty quickly.
3: Yep. So hopefully everyone stays safe tomorrow. Drink lots of water. It's going to be a record temperature day, 98 degrees. Carolina football, man, finally back. Can't wait for Reaction Monday with you.
0: It's finally here, and we'll see what happens on Monday. Enjoy the weekend, Jack.
3: All right, you too.
0: Coming up next, Gamecock Central Takeover Hour as your Friday rolls along here on The Game.

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0: 2025 started off kind of rough for me because I was told I was probably going to need rotator cuff surgery, and I didn't want to go through the rehab. 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
5: O'clock on your Friday morning. Welcome back in. It is the Gamecock Central Takeover Hour. Tyler Head, Wes Mitchell, and Chris Clark. It is a Football Friday brought to you by friends over at Cantina 76. I'm at Darlington Raceway ahead of this weekend's Cookout Southern 500 brought to you by our friends over at Schroeder's Towing, the best and fastest hookers in town. A lot of stuff going on this weekend, guys. Excited. We have finally made it to the end of the offseason. We are 25 hours and 45-ish minutes away from actually seeing football take place tomorrow.
6: Yeah, how many days away are we now, Tyler? You've told us every day for the last 98 days.
5: One more day.
6: Just one.
5: That was an easy one. One more day.
6: Man, I'm ready. I'm tired of talking about the thing. I'm tired of TROs and court cases and. You know, even last night, I did watch. That was not a week zero game, so
5: that was properly week number one.
6: Still feels like an appetizer to me. I feel like the season is not properly kicked off until I hear the game day music on Saturday morning, and that's when I'm like, all right, we're here. We're in this thing. But nice little appetizer last night, except for the fact that they went into halftime talking about court cases because the news – had just broken, so that was a little tough, honestly. But tomorrow, we're gonna see real life Gamecock football, and then on Monday, we're gonna react to it.
5: And by the way, the bottom line ticker can come back during games if breaking news is significant enough, as we learned last night.
7: Yes, good point. That was a sloppy game. That was a pretty good game last night. How about that finish?
5: 58 minutes of slog for two of the wildest minutes you'll ever see.
6: Yeah, it was a good finish. I'll put it like that.
7: Yes.
6: That was a brutal football game. Like, just absolutely brutal offense. And but college football typically does deliver finishes for you, especially.

0: when you have, I mean, those are pretty evenly matched teams, man. Like, I think a lot of us, at least me personally, not that I think Georgia Tech was a CFP team, but I had a little bit maybe higher hopes for what they were going to be than what we saw in game one last night. Colorado flipped their entire roster for the most part. A guy, some Gamecock fans, is a little bit of a deep cut, but there is a segment of South Carolina fans that have wanted the Gamecocks to hire Brennan Marion as their OC for years now. And Brennan is the OC at Colorado. Still, again, it was not the prettiest performance for either offense, but Colorado came in and ran the football against a Brent Key-led Georgia Tech team. And, guys, Lytics' example of just how quickly the vibes around things can just shift for you, they got Tennessee coming up. So that you're staring right at an 0-2 start to the season.
1: You are, and you're also staring at losing. Somebody pointed this out on social the other night. If you go back to last season, you've now got four straight losses. You're staring at potentially five straight losses. You know, now, two of those teams last year, I think, you know, it was like Georgia and like BYU. Like, you got two good teams, you know, but still, you know, vibe's not great. You lose your OC. You lose a quarterback. You know, they both go to Florida. You lose some other guys in the transfer portal. Yes, you gained some guys, but definitely a different vibe than, you know, how Georgia Tech started the last season. But, guys, we've now got two teams that were, you know, it's very trendy to bury going into the season. And I piled on with both, especially with North Carolina. But North Carolina and Colorado both 1-0 after week one.
2: Yeah,
1: people wanted to bury them.
2: There's some other off-the-field things happening in North Carolina, as we learned yesterday as well, that could cause some issues as the season goes along. But, yeah, credit to Bill Belichick and Dion, two of the most polarizing coaches in college football, at least for the time being, 1-0 to start the season. Good
0: start. Let's talk Gamecocks, guys.
2: Let's talk Gamecocks, but more importantly, let's finish off this trivia contest. Wes has already won, so what happens here is inconsequential. Chris can make the score look a little bit better and close the gap to, at best, 26-28. Are we ready for the final trivia question?
1: Not really, but we'll make a run at it. Wes has completely broken my will. I did no studying.
0: Well, are we gonna name some dudes?
2: Would you like to name some dudes for number one first?
0: I mean, I feel like we have to, right?
2: Go for it.
0: Alshon, the most obvious one. Debo. J.C. Horn moved to number one, right?
2: Number one
0: is one of those numbers people tend to wear a different number early in their career, I feel like, and then move to it because it opens up at some point. Virginia Tech safety DQ Smith wore number one.
2: That's right.
1: Marshawn Lloyd. Southern Cal, and then NFL running back Marshawn Lloyd.
0: Yep. And guys, in today's example of why you just should not trust AI, I often do a little quick search here just to see. And Tyler, Chris Culliver listed as wearing number one. I think he was 17, was he not?
1: He was 17.
0: And even worse than that, according to Claude, Antonio Williams wore number one for South Carolina football.
1: Wow. Definitely.
0: I missed that news. So, anyway.
2: Always double check and verify when it comes to AI stuff for that exact reason.
0: What's our question, Tyler?
2: Final question of trivia. And again, Wes has already locked it up. This is just for the purposes of what the final score is going to be. It is an Alshon Jeffrey question. What game in his South Carolina career did he score the most touchdowns in?
0: Kentucky.
1: Yeah. Is that his freshman year?
0: That was his coming out party. If I'm correct.
2: You are correct. Kentucky 2009. Three touchdowns.
0: I remember that game very well, actually.
1: That was one of those, like, you know, you go through a little bit of the season. When are we going to see this Jeffrey kid that we keep hearing about? And there he was.
2: Yeah, up to that point, he had all of 5 catches for right about 50 yards and 1 touchdown. That day, 7, 138, and 3. So, yeah, coming out party, no doubt.
1: You remember Wes trying to, like, you know, Alshon Jeffrey, like, such a big-time recruitment, different era, you know, 2009 class. But you remember watching or attempting to watch the Alshon Jeffrey high school highlights, like, on Athlete Vault back in the day? You're like, which pixel is he, you know? You're like, I think that pixel looks really, really good.
2: That's how that's how I felt watching the Corey Boyd highlight the other day.
1: This was worse.
0: It's like, man, he's got some hands, though. That ball stuck. That one pixel football stuck to his hands.
1: I remember, Tyler, I'm getting so old that when I first started covering recruiting, I would literally get high school coaches mailing me DVDs
2: of
1: highlights for players. Yes. Not tapes. Fortunately, I'm not in the tape era. But, yes, we used to get mailed DVDs. Now you just, let me go look up this kid's huddle.
2: Do you have any DVDs that you hung on to of, like, anybody notable?
1: If I do, I have no idea where they are.
2: That'd be pretty cool if, like, I have a DVD of Alshon Jeffrey highlights from high school that his coach sent me or whatever. It'd be valuable.
1: I don't think Alshon was one of, because Alshon did have the online highlights. Our guy Jason at Athlete Vault, he was one of the, like, early, like, let me go watch all these kids' highlights, because he would put them online. You know, you can go check them out. So it was awesome.
2: Well, again, Wes just furthers his lead here. He's now up 28 to 24 and a half. There is a bonus point opportunity, bonus half point, if Wes wants to further extend the lead, or Chris, you want to at least make it an even round 25 for you.
1: Okay, we can try it.
0: I hope y'all can still hear me, because my face is completely frozen on my screen right now.
2: Yeah,
0: so.
2: I can still hear you. You're good. You're good.
0: Hopefully audio is still good.
2: Yeah, audio is still good. Sound good to me. The bonus question is, what two SEC teams that were in the conference when Alshon Jeffrey was at South Carolina did he never have a reception against?
1: Oh, wow. That's a good one. I feel like instead of a bonus, that's like a two-pointer.
2: Well, Wes, you know what?
1: If I get this.
2: Chris, if you get this, I'll give you a whole point. How about that? To make it look better.
1: You can give me like 3 points. Which two teams did he never have a reception against? Man. Okay, so no Texas, no Oklahoma. Can rule those out.
2: No A&M, no Missouri.
1: No A&M, no Missouri. Yep. Jeez.
2: The OG SEC. 12 institutions.
1: Yep.
0: It's two teams, you said?
2: Two teams.
0: I got one of them.
2: Okay.
1: Go for it.
0: LSU.
2: Okay.
1: You don't have the other one?
0: Well, I'm trying to piece it together.
1: Workshopping.
0: It wouldn't be Vandy. Wouldn't be Georgia.
1: I'm gonna throw out Ole Miss.
2: Okay. So are you also going with LSU as well?
1: Yeah, sure. But that's, I ripped that one off from Wes. So,
2: Wes, do you have a different second option?
0: I mean, doesn't it almost have to be one, like, two West teams, two old school West teams? I mean, I can't imagine him. I mean, I'm picturing receptions against all the traditional East teams, I feel like. So. I'll be different and say, I'll say LSU and Mississippi State.
2: Okay.
0: But I can't say that I'm that confident, and I just want to be different, so.
2: LSU is correct for one, because they did not play them during his time at South Carolina. The other one is Ole Miss. Now, we played against them in 2009. Did not record a reception in that game.
0: Okay.
2: So, thought that was a neat little nugget to come across yesterday.
1: I don't even want my half point or 3 points or however many.
2: Well, I think it looks better on the score sheet if you have 25 instead of 24 and a half. So I'm going to give it to you whether you want it or not. How about that?
1: Okay, that's fine.
0: So it's kind of like a pity half point there.
2: Yes, you got a pity half point to just make the score look better. Now, again, you won by yourself last year. So you guys are 1-1 in terms of scoring contests here on the show.
0: That's the past, Tyler.
2: So now we're discrediting what Chris did.
0: No, I'm just saying. I want to enjoy my win while it's here.
2: Okay, all right. I will have your certificate to you on Monday, okay?
0: Okay, all right.
2: I will make sure.
0: I really thought you promised that I'd get it today, but you're at a race instead.
2: We're not in the same location, and plus I want to put the score on it like I did for Chris's buy or sell last year. So I'll get it to you on Monday. We'll have a whole ceremony for your certificate. Oh, How about that?
0: Okay, there we go. All right.
2: We'll get back into Carolina and Kent State, including the newest roster addition for Carolina, coming up next. It is the Gamecock Central Takeover here on your Friday on The Game.
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0: All right, welcome back in. Football Friday here on the Gamecock Central Takeover Hour. Tyler Head, Wes Mitchell, and Chris Clark with you. It's brought to you by our friends over at Cantina 76, getting you set for the Gamecocks and the Golden Flashes of Kent State coming up tomorrow right here on the game. Gamecocks game day will start tomorrow morning at 7:30 with myself and Terry Ford broadcasting, getting you set for the start of the season. We'll be doing that, of course, each and every game day throughout the year. And guys, as we get set for this game, I know you guys have been covering this program for a long time. Don't think you've ever covered a roster addition 48 hours before the season started, as that's what we had yesterday afternoon. Ethan Sanchez, former Houston and Old Dominion kicker, being added to South Carolina's roster. He, of course, is a part of the TRO stuff with the class of 2022, though he was never on an active NFL roster. He did try out for the 49ers earlier on this year in rookie minicamp, though he was not ultimately signed by them. And, well, now, guys, we have four kickers, which I don't know if there's any other program in the country that can say that.
1: Yeah, and, you know, guys, when we were talking about the kicker battle earlier in the week, you know, one of the things we said was, hey, do you feel good enough about this, or do you have to get to some other drastic measures? This is the old school version of the old student body tryout where, you know, you pull somebody out of the student section and they go have a chance to kick. You know, in this case, you have a guy who was an all Big 12 kicker. He's available, at least for now. South Carolina went through the process of making sure they were going to be able to at least get a nod of approval from everybody they needed to in order to take him. They received that, and now, as of right now, he is eligible. Now, he can't kick, as we've written about on tomorrow, but he could, in theory, kick against Towson next week. And, you know, I think it's just, frankly, shows you a little bit of the sense of urgency that South Carolina has for this season. They had some questions about depth at cornerback. They went out, they added Ethan Johnson. They had questions about consistency at kicker. They had an opportunity to go add Ethan Sanchez, and they did so. And so we're going to get a look, first of all, at Max Kelly tomorrow afternoon. Maybe some other guys, Chris. Beamer kind of alluded in the call-in show yesterday, like, hey, we'd actually like to get several of these guys' looks on Saturday, if possible. But, you know, if you're Max Kelly, go knock about three or four of them through and make this thing very, very interesting, even when Sanchez arrives, or when Sanchez can officially start kicking, I should say.
2: Yeah, that you know, if you put Kelly out there, which they are, and he has some success, you know, maybe that makes it more interesting. But we know that, look, here are your options, okay, because you can go back and say, well, I've seen a lot of this, and I understand the point. Well, South Carolina shouldn't be having to make this move this close to the season to fix the kicking situation. We all know, and when I say fix, nobody has kicked a field goal this year. Nobody's kicked an extra point. Nobody's kicked off. Maybe it would be inconsistent throughout the year if this was the roster without Sanchez. Maybe it would be better than we think. Maybe it'd be worse than we think. We don't know. But based on practice, based on what we've heard, based on what's been said publicly, they're not fully happy with it because they feel like it's been too up and down, too inconsistent. You can't change the past. You can't go back and say, well, should have taken a different kicker previously in the December-January portal window. Should have recruited somebody from high school, you know, 2 or 3 years ago who's already here. I get that point, but you can't change it. So what can you do? Try to fix it, and you try to fix it by continuing to develop the guys that you've got, and now you have the good fortune of being able to make this move, to pull this trigger, to see if you can fix it, right? If this opportunity was on the table and you could have taken it and you didn't, and then the kicking situation isn't good throughout the year, then the argument is, why didn't you do that? You had an opportunity to fix it. You didn't fix it. So we, of course, do not know yet, like, who the guy's going to end up being. Frankly, there's still some questions, like Ethan Sanchez will be eligible to kick in the Towson game. There's still some court stuff that could, might not, but could technically throw that into question. So there's a lot of unanswered things right now. But when you look at this guy's track record, can he kick or not? He can. You know, past 2 years, He's about 85-86% on field goals. He's got a 53-yard long. He's got multiple 50-yard field goals to his on his resume, to his credit. He's hit some game winners. He has like some has a little bit of a this is the maybe one of the sillier things I've said in a while. I watched his highlight tape on YouTube yesterday. Kicking highlights. Got nice. A little bit of swagger and like attitude to him.
0: Okay.
2: You know, and there's a tie-in. One of South Carolina's special teams assistants this year was on staff with him at Houston a couple years ago. So, guy was a Groza Award semifinalist last year. So, there's some ability for, at a minimum, him to come in and push the rest of the guys and, you know, could end up being the guy. We'll see.
0: Well, and when you look at the process that they went through in the offseason, of course, Max Kelly was, you know, here a year ago. So, all right, now he's going to get his opportunity. You're bringing Upton Bellefant for competition and an experienced guy at that who kicked at Buffalo and Texas Tech most recently. So, all right, between one of those two guys, should be able to figure it out. I guess maybe they didn't see what they wanted to out of those guys. So you go out and get Malik Orson, who, while he didn't kick last year, as I think it was Southeastern Missouri State, right? He redshirted, but he was a top, basically, kicker coming out of high school. That, okay, now you got a third option. And again, for whatever reason, they didn't like what they saw through the first couple weeks of camp. And the opportunity, thanks to some of these provisions with TROs, allows the door to open for a guy like Sanchez to come in. And like you said, Chris, if you don't take him and your kicking's awful this year, the people are like, why didn't you go take somebody out of that 2022 class? We could have had somebody, you know, come in and do a better job here. So you're in a tough spot, but he's certainly the most experienced and most efficient of that group based on what we've seen from his time at Houston and Old Dominion. Before that, he kicked on that Old Dominion team 2 years ago that came in here and nearly beat South Carolina. So you think he would be the guy once everything gets cleared up and he's good to go starting next week against Towson, but it's still technically a competition, and Kelly and those guys that get kicked tomorrow can still make one more case for themselves with however many opportunities they'll get to make field goals.
1: Yeah, and I agree with everything you both just said, because you're darned if you do, darned if you don't, if you're Beamer. If you take a guy this late, why'd you take a guy this late? How did you not have this fixed beforehand? If you don't take a guy and then you lose a game because you missed a late field goal and people find out, oh, you could have taken a player late and you just didn't because of the optics of it, the way it's going to be reacted to on social media, then it's like, well, you shouldn't care about that stuff. So people are going to have something to say about it regardless. I actually, frankly, applaud the fact that Beamer and those guys said, you know what, we just don't care if people are going to have that reaction. We have to do everything we can to make this the best football team possible. And nobody has earned the job yet. Like, if one of the guys was just clearly the best and had really just done every single thing they needed to do to win this job, they wouldn't make this move. But this is them saying, and that frankly does not mean one of these other kids can't still win the job. But on paper, assuming Sanchez is eligible, Sanchez has by far the best resume at this point among those kickers. And so it's not a stretch to say this upgrades the potential of this football team, because we've been talking for 4 weeks now, maybe before that, about what happens if these games come down to field goals at the end. How comfortable are you having that guy go out there and kick it? I will also add, Max Kelly has a big leg. Like, this guy, from what I have heard, rumbling, stuff like that around practice, like, he can knock it through. Like, if you were needing, especially of the current guys that are on the team right now, if you were needing somebody to go hit a 56-yard, 57-yard field goal and have the leg to do it, Max would be capable of doing it. But it's just been the overall consistency for the entire group has not quite been there yet.
0: Well, he's going to get the opportunity tomorrow, at least to start out with. And again, Ethan Sanchez will be eligible starting next week against Towson. We'll dive into the Kent State game specifically with Buy or Sell coming up next. As Football Friday, sponsored by Cantina 76, rolls along on the Gamecock Central Takeover Hour here on the game.
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5: What's up, fellas? Mike Golic Jr. here. 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
0: All right, welcome back in. Gamecock Central Takeover Hour here on your Football Friday. brought to you by our friends over at Cantina 76. Here on the game, getting you set for the Gamecocks and the Golden Flashes of Kent State kicking off tomorrow at 12:45, which you can listen to right here on 107.5. The game as well. Guys, we've been doing it all offseason. Now it counts. It's time to buy or sell for your first Gamecock game of the season.

0: And for those that didn't catch it last week, we're all tied at 2 after week 0. So we're coming in all even for week number 1. 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
1: Ooh, good one. You know what? I'm not going to overthink it. I'm going to buy that. Let's give the people what they want.
2: Oh, man. I'm kind of with you, Chris. You've had the entire offseason to script this thing. Kent State lost quite a bit on defense as well. I think South Carolina would definitely score on one of the first two drives of the game. But let's just go ahead and buy it and give the people what they want.
0: I'm going to buy as well. They've opened up the season with a touchdown their opening drive the last 2 years. Yes, they've got handed the ball basically on the goal line against Old Dominion 2 years ago, but still, that was an opening drive touchdown. And, of course, best drive of the season was the opener against Virginia Tech a year ago. I don't know. Like you said, for the sake of the people and what we've been chomping at the bit to see this entire offseason, I'd love to see this offense fly down the field and score a touchdown in, you know, the first, you know, 6 to 8 plays of the game or something along those lines. So I will buy that as well, and hopefully that comes true tomorrow. Mentioned this yesterday, buy or sell, Matt Fuller is the first running back to take the field on offense for South Carolina.
2: Big buy.
0: Easy buy.
1: Big buy. Easy buy. Easy buy. Yep.
0: No question. Any doubt in your mind that this might not be the case?
1: Dude, it's hard nowadays to say absolutely no doubt about anything, but unless Matt's out there in warm-ups and something happens to where he can't play or something like that, I feel pretty confident in it.
0: So. Okay. I will buy that as well. I guess the only other option you might possibly have is Christian Clark, but based on everything that we've heard, what you guys reported on the offseason, it seems like to start off with Matthew Fuller at least leads the way in that room. And again, we hope to see all 5 of those guys in action tomorrow to see how that room shakes out for the more important games coming up in a couple weeks. Buyer sell number 3, Lenore Sellers pass yards for the game tomorrow, 225.5, buy the over or sell the under.
1: That's a good one, Tyler. Wes, do you want to go?
2: I'll let you go first. What was the number, Tyler?
0: 225.5. So, I mean, he can't end up with half of a pass yard, so you have to go over or under.
1: Oh, man. But, you know, gosh, you could – well, that's why it's such a good question. You could, I think, pretty easily make a case with either. I'm actually going to go under and sell. I think Sellers will get his through the air. I also think you would hope South Carolina is going to run the football a lot, spread the wealth. The other thing, guys, is you also hope that this game is not much of a game by, you know, second half, third quarter, fourth quarter, and that you got Cutter Woods in there playing some, maybe even some others. So I don't know that he'll need to get there. I mean, now look, if you come out and have a few big opening drives, you could see it. But I think he's going to have some rushing yards. I think he's going to get some passing yards. But 225 may be a little high for this one.
2: Guys, I just checked a certain app that has a propensity of creating these numbers. And they have Lenoris 270.5 is where they set the number. So
1: whoa,
2: that is a
1: big number.
2: That's a massive number, is it not?
0: Big number. Well, and for reference, last year against Coastal, he threw for 274. I'm not sure if that bakes into that or not, but maybe that's where they're pulling it from.
2: Yeah,
1: Didn't really need that either. Now, for, you know, first play of the game, 75 yards.
0: Yeah, that did a lot of heavy lifting.
1: That did a lot.
2: If you get a 70 or 80 yarder to just knock out a huge chunk of this, you also got to remember, guys, how many RPOs, how many quick throws will there be that will be extensions of the run game, but will be counting to his stats. I can go there. I can buy the 225. If it was much higher, I probably wouldn't. But yeah, you know what? I'll buy this.
0: Okay. And then we go with Chris. I'm going to sell. I think more of the focus tomorrow is on the run game. He's certainly going to have yards through the air. And again, ideally, you're winning this game by enough where he's not having to play deep into the third quarter to where those numbers are going to be insanely high. But again, 274 against Coastal. We'll see what happens.
2: Real quick, Tyler.
0: Yep.
2: What would y'all set your personal number at for Lenoris total yards tomorrow? Like, what are y'all's expectations? Like, is this going to be the old school Lenoris show? Like, he's going to run for 60 yards as well.
0: Mm-hmm.
2: Or you think they take a little bit of it off of him because it's game one and you can probably win without the Lenoris show? Or is this more like, hey, we got to get him confident and just acclimated to this offense. Let's just let the dude go put up a stamp of a game, basically. You know what I'm saying? Like, something that will get it noticed.
0: I'd probably put him around that in that 270 neighborhood total yardage wise. I feel pretty comfortable with that.
2: Okay.
1: Yeah, I was gonna say 250 ish. Could be a good bit higher than that. But if I'm picking under on passing, you know, I think ideally you don't run him a ton. But then at the same time, even if you go into the game, hey, let's not run Lenoris a ton in this one. You've got zone read and RPO game, like you said, Wes. You have, I mean, Lenoris Sellers, as we know, can pretty easily bust off long runs. And so even if you just get one of those, and there he goes, and now he's got 50 or 60 rushing yards on one play.
2: Yeah, because you also just have the it's a called pass. Lenoris sees green grass, and he's gone. You really can't plan or even predict those things, I think. So anyway, sorry. Go ahead, Tyler.
0: Yep. All right, last two here. One more for Carolina and one more for the rest of the SEC. Buy or sell number four, Caleb Herring will lead the team in quarterback pressures per Pro Football Focus.
2: Ooh, okay. I like it. I like it, but I'm selling it.
0: Okay. Do you have somebody else in mind?
2: I have two somebody else's in mind. Julian Walker and Anthony Addison.
1: Yeah.
0: Okay.
1: Sell. I got Anthony Addison.
0: I'm right there with you, Chris, and it's interesting because Clayton brought up Anthony Addison unprompted a lot in these past couple weeks. That is the read between the lines of, okay, this guy might be on the precipice of doing something this weekend and hopefully throughout the entire season. Buy or sell number five to round it out. Taking a look at the SEC, all 16 teams in action. Missouri already won last night, so 15 more games to go this weekend. Buy or sell the SEC 15-0 for the rest of the weekend.
2: Oh. That's kind of sneaky, Tyler. I like that. So, the teams that would be in danger, we would say, LSU,
0: Auburn,
2: Ole Miss. And then you just have the...
0: Yeah, that's kind of it.
2: Individually, I do think all those teams will win, but the totality of every single one of them going that way. You know what? Even though in Pick'em, I picked the SEC teams we're talking about to win, let me actually sell this on the totality of somebody has a bad day.
0: Okay.
1: I'll go the other way. I'll buy. Undefeated weekend for the SEC.
2: SEC homer.
0: Yep. I gotta stay with my staff pick because I picked Baylor over Auburn, so I can't pick it. So I'm going to sell. There we go. All right.
2: DJ Lagway, homer.
0: That's right. DJ Lagway gets back on track. We'll come back and wrap up the hour and the week and the off season coming up next. Gamecock Central Takeover Hour here on the game.
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5: Adam Silver dropped a hammer on the L.A. Clippers yesterday to the tune of 5 first-round picks, $30 million in fines, and a year-long suspension for Steve Ballmer. So how did Kawhi Leonard get off with a slap on the wrist? Like an old-school ball coach leaving a program before sanctions get levied, Leonard's going to quietly slink off to Toronto to dodge the real after-effects of a scheme he and his uncle allegedly helped put in place. I'm Chris Mack.
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0: All right, welcome back in. Gamecock Central Takeover Hour. Tyler, Wes, and Chris wrapping things up here on your Football Friday, which is sponsored by our friends over at Cantina 76. And again, I've been out here all morning long at Darlington Raceway and appreciate our friends over at Schroeder's Towing for allowing me to be out here. As always, be back on Sunday for the Cookout Southern 500 if you're out this weekend. And you see me, certainly come say hello, and we can hopefully talk about a Gamecock football win coming up on Saturday as we close out the weekend there. But guys, it's been a long, long off season. We've talked and talked and talked about the same storylines, the same questions over and over again. We're not going to get every question answered tomorrow, but dang it, is it going to feel good to finally see some football and react to it come on Monday?
2: Yeah, we're just going to see something new. We're going to see players a year older with development and a new system in some cases. We're going to see new players to South Carolina. We're going to see freshman players make their debut. We're going to see, if you're going to the game, a fresh take on Williams-Brice Stadium. And we're not going to learn everything, but we will. We won't learn everything in terms of what this team is going to be for the season versus opponents, but we're going to learn a lot in terms of how the staff truly sees some of these guys with the rotations, the approach, who gets targets, how much do they rotate. Like, we're going to definitely have some meat on the bone when we come back on Monday.
1: Yeah, you never learn everything. You know, like, you think about 24, the Old Dominion game, certainly didn't learn everything about that team. Last year, Virginia Tech, didn't learn everything about that team on the opening drive or the rest of that game. But you pick up bits and pieces. You know, you can see some things of, hey, this may be a concern, something to watch throughout the season. This looks a lot better, you know. And one of my, I was thinking about this the other day, guys, one of my most anticipated seasons ever because of everything you just said, Wes, like all the changes this year and really in this new era, you're getting such a turnover of on the roster of just new players that, hey, here's a bunch of guys we get to see for the very first time, a new scheme, five new coaches overall, and then, of course, Williams-Brice Stadium and all the changes there and just being back there and being able to see everything. So I'm pumped. Can't wait for it.
0: Is there we'll exclude the North Sellers from this list, I guess. There's one particular player you guys are most interested in watching tomorrow?
2: No. I got like 20 of them, to be honest. Like, I really just can't. Chris, I can't break it down. Like, there's a lot. It maybe just give a guy. I think we did this same question on our podcast, and I probably said somebody completely different, but I'm ready to see Sequel, man. The buzz he has created, despite being an early enrollee overall but a late enrollee for the season, that intrigues me. And then all those freshmen on defense, man. Currents, Julian, Noah Clark. Do we see some Aiden Harris? All those guys, man.
1: I'm really curious to see the new look, Matt Fuller, you know, in this offense, all the buzz he's created all year. But Darius Gray is a big one for me. Just like, you know, you tend to watch the skill guys and the play unfolding more than watching the O-line. So some of this will be going back and watching it after the fact too. But I want to see what Darius Gray looks like, how he holds up. He's going to play. I think he'll play a lot. So, yeah, but dude, we could start getting into guys naming dudes and roll off about 30 guys, I think, very quickly.
0: I'm with Wes. I Sequel Patterson, with everything we've heard about him, especially now that Jaden Sellers is out for the season, opens up more space in that slot receiver position. How much does he play tomorrow? What can impact can he make, and what can that mean going forward? Is certainly one of many guys we're all going to be watching for coming up tomorrow. Last minute here, what's our score prediction?
2: 56-10, South Carolina. My buddy Chris Pascal said today in his column, give the Gamecock fans a vacation day at Willie B. This would be exactly that. A great great first day at the ballpark for Gamecock fans.
1: I'm a little bit under that. I'm 48-10, South Carolina.
0: Okay, I'm a little bit under that. I'm 45-10, South Carolina. So we're all in the same neighborhood, and it sounds like we all think it's going to be as comfortable of a day as it can be when it's 100 degrees at Willie B. So have fun, stay hydrated, stay cool, and we're going to have something to react to on Monday.
2: All right, boys. Y'all have a good one. We'll see you then.
0: That'll do it for the Gamecock Central Takeover Hour. Jay Phillips from Adams Gamecock gear coming up next as your Football Friday rolls along here on the game.

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2: All right, welcome in. Halftime show. Tyler Head along with you. Football Friday, presented by friends over at Cantina 76. Got a very busy day going on today. I'm still at Darlington Raceway. And again, shout out to our friends over at Schroeder's Towing for allowing not only myself, but Elijah, Preston, and Jen to all be out here earlier on this morning. It's not just the start of the college football season. It is the start of the NASCAR chase as well, as we're looking forward to racing this upcoming weekend coming up on Sunday night. But, of course, we're all more even looking forward to what's happening over at Williams-Brice Stadium tomorrow with game number one with South Carolina and Kent State. And Jay Phillips on his way over right now to Gamecocks, to Adams Gamecocks Gear over at 740 Gervais Street, where he'll hop on and carry the show for a little bit while I drive from Darlington back into Columbia, and I'll hop on with him probably in about the last hour to wrap things up here on your Football Friday. Then Terry going to be out later on today at Westco Brewing Bowl from 3 until 6 for the post-game show, as he'll give you the final touches ahead of everything this upcoming weekend. And then he and I, tomorrow morning, going to be out bright and early, 7:30 at Frenzy Tees there over at over there right by the stadium to get you set for the Gamecocks and Kent State coming up tomorrow. So a lot of exciting things happening. It's finally here. I just said this to Wes and Chris at the end of the last hour. It is legitimately been such a long off season. We're going through all the storylines and topics over and over and over again, and we finally made it to actually having a game to play. And look, tomorrow's not going to tell us everything. It's not going to answer all the questions. We're not going to be able to even settle all the position battles either, but it is a game. It is, and it's the first time we've laid eyes on anything to do with this team from a, like, fan and larger crowd standpoint since the Clemson game last year. There was no spring game. There was, you know, very limited media viewing availability, and most of the time they were doing that, they were stretching, going through drills. So we haven't seen any inkling of the Kendall Briles offense, anything like that, over the course of this entire offseason. And we're going to see it on display tomorrow. I really, really hope that Carolina wins toss. They like to receive. And we can just see this thing. Like, again, we know what Clayton White brings to the table from a defensive standpoint, and we know those guys should be able to handle their business tomorrow. I'm just dying to see this offense. Dying to see how Sellers does, you know, in a college-friendly offense with the RPOs or mixed plays, as Kendall Briles like to call them, what the running back rotation is going to look like. We heavily assume it's Matthew Fuller starting the game, at least. Now, how long he stays out there, how much they rotate, especially with the heat and all that kind of stuff to prevent cramps and injuries, I don't know. But somebody's got to try it out there first. It's probably Matthew Fuller, and then we'll see, hopefully, as many running

0: max as we can over the course of the game tomorrow. You know, certainly when you have an opponent like Kent State and Towson, for that matter, to start off the season, your expectation is that Carolina is going to be able to really get a lot of guys out there, get reps and all that kind of stuff, assuming the game goes the way that so many of us are predicting it to go, which includes, you know, my final prediction score of 45-10. That would certainly allow for that kind of thing to happen. But just excited to have football back. You know, week number one as a whole, is it as sexy as it was a year ago? No. Do you have as many compelling matchups, you know, from start to finish all day tomorrow? No. But it's football, man. I said this earlier. Maybe I'm an addict. I don't know. I just love having college football on television. And nights like last night where, you know, you had kind of the marquee game with Colorado and Georgia Tech. But there were so many other games going on. I caught a little bit of UMass and Rutgers, by the way, shout out to UMass, ending their 16-game losing streak last night up there in Piscataway, despite being basically 30-point underdogs in that one. Caught a little bit of Utah and Idaho as well, and just, you know, kind of bounced around, flipping channels, especially during like halftime and breaks during Colorado and Georgia Tech. I just love having college football on television, and it doesn't matter who's playing, doesn't matter how compelling the matchup is. If it's football, I'm going to watch it, and I'm excited to do a lot of that this upcoming weekend. That's the benefit as well of having an early kick over at Willoughby tomorrow, where, you know, game starts at 12:45. Going to be hot, by the way. Hydrate, get your sunscreen ready, and all that kind of stuff. Don't need people passing out or getting sun poisoning tomorrow for game number one. It's a long season. But, you know, you go through that, game should be over by 4-ish and all that, and, you know, hop in the car, get back home, and I'm mentally preparing myself to hopefully be on my couch by about 5:30 to take in the final 6-ish hours of college football Saturday, and hopefully, if Carolina handles their business tomorrow, be able to enjoy everything for the rest of the weekend, including me out here at Darlington for the Southern 500 coming up on Sunday. So looking forward to that. Speaking of which, I have to pack everything up, head on the road, and get to where Jay is at, which is at Adams Gamecock Gear, as he's handling the halftime show for the next little bit here.
1: Thank you, Tyler Head, and apologies for being a little bit late here to Adams. I will sheepishly admit that I went to the old location, and then wait, no, it's the new location here in the beautiful Vista. They have done an amazing job with this. Very happy to be here. Thanks to the entire crew, and again, thanks to Tyler for filling in a few extra minutes, and here on a Friday afternoon ahead of tomorrow's game. If you want stuff for tomorrow and you hadn't gotten it yet, well, you won't be disappointed coming in here. I'll tell you that much. We'll get into that throughout the afternoon for you. John Whittle is going to be with us coming up in just a little bit. We'll get the latest from John on some of what he's looking at in terms of the roster spots. And because we're at Adams, even though it's not the one we used to broadcast from, Michael Haney is going to be with me a little bit later on to reminisce about the days when Michael and Deuce and I did many a show from Adams, including reminiscing about one of the funniest times we ever did a show. We were there on, it was Carolina Clemson week, it was Thanksgiving week, and it was the Camback game, the Iron Bowl, where Bama was up big at the half. And then, you know, Cam, who had already at that point basically won the Heisman, basically just solidified his reputation as one of the single greatest college football players ever. But basically, Adams turned into a sports bar for about 30 minutes. All the crowd in there could not believe what they were watching with one of the TVs that was on inside the store. But a lot to get to on today's program. And then, of course, on Football Fridays, Langston is going to be with us. So Langston Moore will be joining us coming up in the 2 o'clock hour. And then I'm going to head over with Terry a little bit later on to Wesco Brewing Bowl over in West Columbia and do the picks contest, do our wild card showdown. First one of the season is ready to go. Elijah Campbell will be part of that as well. Elijah won last year, by the way, and rather comfortably, if I recall. I think he won by about 4 or 5 games. So he did a really, really good job last year. So Terry and I have work to do. I finished second. Terry finished third. So we'll see what happens. But some fun prizes throughout the year available for you, but we'll be doing that this afternoon. I got to start, though, obviously, with the big news around around what's going on in college athletics, as I don't know how many of you are stunned by anything anymore when it comes to this judge's decision in Baton Rouge last night. In my personal opinion, and I'm not a lawyer, so lawyers can disagree with how this thing might go down. But it feels like this judge had his mind made up in advance, and that none of the arguments that the Southeastern Conference made were going to stand up. In fact, this judge went so far, if you haven't yet really delved into the decision against the SEC and against the NCAA, he went so far as to enjoin LSU as an institution from a penalty standpoint. In other words, should LSU not roster these players today, they will be held in contempt of court. That's how far this has gone now, that you are basically going to force LSU to break SEC rules and roster these players or else. Now, again, the SEC has a case in federal court on their First Amendment rights, and we've seen other cases like this across the country, including one here in South Carolina, go in favor of the NCAA, who was also a defendant yesterday. This is just remarkable to me that we've gotten this far and that we now have a judge forcing a school in so many ways to take football players onto their roster, even if they know it could be incredibly consequential for them later on. But that's just how far we've gotten with this. Now, again, the SEC has already put out a statement. It will appeal. Again, they're having their own federal case in Alabama that'll be heard as soon as possible. I don't have updates on exactly what's going on there. And so now, again, even if LSU, and I chuckle, even if LSU were, what's the word I'm looking for, afraid of rostering these players, now if they don't, again, they will face whatever penalties the judge may throw at them. So they're, in a weird way, everyone could be held in contempt here. If LSU doesn't roster the players, they're in contempt. If Southeastern Conference officials and presidents and chancellors decide to punish LSU, they will be held in contempt. I mean, what are we doing? How have we gotten this far? And again, if you're a judge or a lawyer and you know better than I do, and you do, then tell me how this happens, because I'm baffled. And again, very little shocks me anymore, but I'm baffled. I'm baffled. So what happens next, we shall see. But it looks like a couple of backups, that's what they are. Looks like a couple of backups will be on LSU's roster tomorrow night when they take on Clemson. So, and I know Preston has been making a really good point on the early game this week about why fans, Carolina fans, locally, may need to, you know, not need, I guess, but why they should pull for Clemson. And I know that's hard for Carolina fans, but LSU has made themselves, you know, where you thought maybe Texas Tech was the only real big-time villain in the country this year for what they had tried to do through the courts, now LSU doing it. I don't know how many of you may follow Preston's lead on that, but I think he makes a pretty compelling argument. So we'll see how many people, you know, can they both lose tomorrow night? We'll see. John Whittle of Gamecock 24/7 on the other side of the break. The latest around Carolina's roster, the addition of a new kicker, even though he can't kick tomorrow. What does that mean for that competition? What John's hearing about some other potential battles as we get closer and closer to kickoff tomorrow. Only about 24 hours away, y'all. Just a little bit more than 24 hours away. 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
5: What's up, fellas? Mike Golick Jr. here. Labor Day weekend is back, and so is football. The tailgate's set, and everyone's ready for game day. 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
2: All right, welcome back in. Halftime show rolling on. I got to get used to that for a couple of hours. Jay Phillips here. Tyler will be along in just a little bit. Always a pleasure to be joined whenever it may be by our good friend John Whittle, Gamecock 24/7, covering all things Gamecocks. Happy Football Friday, sir. How you feeling? Is it kind of like Christmas Eve?
3: It is. It is. But, I mean, hearing a Cantina 76 ad, that sounded really nice too. I it's been a while since I've been there, but that surf and turf taco and the chicken teriyaki one that they got is phenomenal. But anyway, yes, it does feel like football season apart from the weather. And yeah, I'm ready to get this done.
2: I'll give them a free plug. Peruvian shrimp is a good one. I always like the buffalo chicken. And they do a really, I mean, sometimes the specials are the way to go, just depending on what they've got. So, yeah, a free plug for the folks at Cantina, either location. John, what do we make of South Carolina 48 hours or so before the start of the regular season, feeling they needed to add another place kicker?
3: I think it just kind of goes to the fact that what a few of us have been saying for, you know, the month of August, that they don't really feel good about what they've got going on at that position right now. And not that they feel like they can't, that they don't have a guy who can make an extra point, but that season a couple of years ago, 2024, could have been a little bit better with a couple more kicks that were made. And, you know, being the best that you can is better than being just good. So, you know, when you can add a player the caliber of Ethan Sanchez, then I think you've got to try to do it when you're not quite sure that you're quite there with what you're looking for. But I still think Max Kelly has some opportunity there for the team, and maybe Upton as well. That kicking role is one that can you got to see what happens when the lights come on a little bit from time to time, and you know we'll see. Somebody else is going to get a shot. Max Kelly's going to get a shot, as Shane Beamer said on your station last night. He's going to get the first shot to go out there, and we'll see how it goes.
2: Yeah, you just mentioned something, and you may not have a direct answer to this, and it's fine if you don't. But you mentioned, you know, somebody with the talent of Ethan Sanchez, and I'm just curious: have you been able to glean from anything that you've heard within the team about A, what kind of separation there is for the three guys that are there, and where he may be relative to them in terms of, again, separation?
3: Well, not so much on his separation with what they've seen just yet. I mean, he's a guy who's only been through the door for a couple of days now, and the other three guys have been here for a little while. You know, it's a little bit of a consistency thing with Max and Upton, and Upton's shown that he can hit field goals in games at multiple stops, and you know Max hasn't gotten that opportunity just yet. He's always been known as a guy with a little bit bigger leg, but maybe not quite as much consistency, and he's still working at that. But you know, Ethan Sanchez was a all conference performer. He was a Lou Groves semifinalist. I mean, he's somebody who's got the credentials. So if he comes in you would think that he would bring all of that straight to South Carolina with him. But how he's separated himself, or if he's separated himself just yet, I don't have that answer in the last, you know, 48 hours, I guess.
2: Let me turn you to running backs. Kendall Briles spoke on Wednesday. I know you were there. Tonight they'll start to talk about a lot of what the rotation would look like, and maybe there too, not a ton of separation. Certainly Fuller seems to be getting at least the bulk of the talk for maybe being the number one. But what do you anticipate tomorrow in terms of running back usage?
3: I anticipate Matt Fuller getting probably the first two drives, maybe just first drive, but I think him and Christian Clark are going to get a similar number of carries. And then, you know, beyond that, it's going to, I mean, Kendall Brawl says he wants to play all five guys and wants all five guys to get a bunch of snaps. I can't see that happening. Now, maybe when you combine this week and next week, maybe that can happen. But you got to give your top couple of guys a chance to get into some rhythm and see something. You can't rotate five guys like that. And at the end of the day, you know, Matt Fuller doesn't have a ton of snaps and Christian Clark doesn't have a ton of snaps. They need to get out and play. And, you know, you can't do that if you're rotating five backs. And you go through practice and camp to figure out who your best guys are. I think you're going to see a couple of the other guys out of the three, probably all three of them, but in a limited role, especially for those fourth and fifth guys. And that's assuming, and not really a big assumption, but that's assuming that the score gets a little bit lopsided. You're going to see a lot of guys play at a lot of positions, but Fuller and Clark are going to get the bulk of them.
2: And on that notion, John, of you know, assuming the score gets to be where they'd like it to be, do you feel like Shane and Kendall will want to keep the ones out a little bit longer? And again, I know we're both in kind of dangerous territory when it comes to talking about something like that, because you know fans are like, shut up, don't jinx it. But you know, in a situation like this where you are a 5-touchdown favorite, you certainly anticipate certain outcomes, but in those situations typically you might want to get some more substitute guys in as quickly as possible. You feel like that's the case tomorrow, if assuming again things go the way they hope?
3: Well, I think obviously there are positions you roll and substitute more than others, but I think in general, in games like this, what you want to do is have your starters play the first half and the first drive of the second half at the start of the season, and then roll with some of the twos from there. I'd be disappointed if we don't see Cutter Woods out there, you know, midway through the third quarter. But I think you've got to got to leave those guys out there for the first half and see what they do coming out of halftime as well. And then hopefully it's not long after that where you can start to see the rest of the depth of the team. And, you know, if things are going well in the first half, you probably go to your second and third team, you know, wide receivers, for example, and your defensive tackles. And, I mean, some of those positions where you rotate a lot, you'll be rotating a lot earlier on. But in terms of, like, your quarterback and your offensive line, perhaps, and some of those guys, like, is going to be you'd like to get everybody a solid half and then a drive in the second half.
2: How quickly do you and Hale anticipate having a Twitter depth chart by the 32-minute mark of pregame tomorrow?
3: Well, if we're doing our jobs right, it should be about 31 and a half minute mark when we have it hyped up and ready to roll. So there shouldn't be too much unexpected to type out. There are a few positions that we certainly want to see, but we should have most of it cobbled together before then.
2: We know Jacarius Peake isn't going to play tomorrow and up front, so taking him out, but at the same time leaving him in an ultimate offensive line rotation, what are we looking at, in your opinion, in terms I assume for the sake of the discussion, John, that whoever starts at left tackle tomorrow, we put in long-term as a backup for Jacarius, or is this someone who shifts along that front five once he comes back and is a starter?
3: Well, I anticipate seeing Shed Surratt there at left tackle tomorrow, and he's certainly going to be a starter somewhere whenever Jacarius Peake comes back. And, you know, one of the great things about Shed, there's a lot of great things about him, but one of the great things is he's so position versatile, and he showed that as a true freshman last year, which was remarkable to me. But where he goes is sort of to be determined. Like, right tackle, you've got Dane Arnett and Darius Gray sort of jockeying it out a little bit. You got Hank Purvis and Nolan Hay jockeying it out a little bit at left guard, and, you know, Shed can play both of those places. So if you don't like what you see at those two positions, like, that may be where he ultimately ends up going. You know, center's a spot where I don't think he's going to play, but somebody else could move in there if Carter Miller's not doing it. It's really a tough question to answer, because we're going to be getting answers on who's playing well over the first two games, or perhaps more, before Jacarius can can come back and get on the field. So, you know, it's we'll have a little bit more of a complete picture by the time Jacarius is ready. But when he goes back in there, which we assume is going to be at left tackle, and I think it certainly will be, but, you know, we'll have a better idea of what's going on the rest of the offensive line, and Shedd's gonna factor in there somewhere, somehow.
2: Got about a minute left. Any hidden storyline or underappreciated storyline that you're looking at that we should be aware of from your perspective?
3: To me, there are some depth questions on the defensive side of the football. Like, I don't mind some of the starter and top end talent at some of these spots, but like, you look at the defensive end spot while Dylan Stewart's out, and you feel pretty good about Caleb Herring over there, but there's some young guys and some guys with little or no experience there. Like, in South Carolina, you have a pass rush there. You look at, you've been bolstered a little bit with Easton Johnson at the cornerback position, and you feel great about Vicari and Judge, but, you know, what's that going to look like from the depth standpoint? The safety spots, there's just some questions on some depth, but, you know, I think we've obviously talked about that some, but, you know, I've got a lot of trust in Clayton White as a defensive coordinator, and certainly as with Torian Gray as a coach in the secondary. So that doesn't really faze me too much, but got to keep guys healthy and have a good luck year injury-wise. And, you know, and then you've got three guys at linebacker, too, that you feel really good about. And I don't know about four there on. You only play two at a time, so... you hope everybody stays healthy there, too.
2: Good stuff as always, sir. Happy football season. We'll holler at you soon.
3: Can't wait. Appreciate you, Jay.
2: You bet. That's our good friend John Whittle. John M. Whittle to follow along on Twitter. And Gamecock 24/7 is the website. Lots more to do. We're at the brand new Adams Gamecock gear. It's in the old Jillian's in the Vista, and it looks absolutely fantastic in here. So come by, say hey. We're here till 3 o'clock. 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
2: Yeah, I think there's a lot. You talk about the number of new players. We've got a lot of freshmen people talk about, but we've got a lot of transfers that are going to be playing in their first game in Williams-Brice Stadium. And a lot of guys, if this will be the biggest crowd they've ever played in front of in their life, whether they're a transfer or whether they're a freshman. So just really, you know, focusing on what you can control and doing your job and just focusing on playing, you know, clean football. And then, like our fans, Todd, hydrating, you know, making sure we're drinking plenty of fluids and we're ready to roll on Saturday. We know it's going to be a hot one, and that's got to be an advantage for us. We're used to practicing in this heat and need that to be our advantage on Saturday.
3: Shane Beamer with the keys to the game last night on Carolina Calls. He and Todd will have more from Coach throughout the afternoon. Yeah, in all seriousness, do hydrate. It is going to be a high of 98 tomorrow. As much as I have had fun in the day, hydration is not your, at least for those of you of the proper age, hydration is not just your favorite, you know, tailgating beverages. So, as our good friend Mike Yuva used to say, mix in a water. Maybe tomorrow mix in a couple of waters. Maybe mix in a Gatorade. Just looking out for you, and they'll have plenty of options for you. If you haven't heard about all the new concession offerings at Williams-Brice, it'll be a lot more fun to navigate those things tomorrow as well. And you might just want to stay in the air conditioning for a bit, because apparently a lot of the concession stands now have a little AC as well. We are at the brand new Adams Gamecock Gear. They're on Gervais Street now in the old Jillian's. That's the best way I can tell you. The old event space after it was Jillian's, because it hadn't been Jillian's in a while. But you might remember the sign that was there for a long, long time. But it looks absolutely fantastic in here. They have taken this this great classic warehouse look and really turned it into something special. And they've got everything for everybody. I mean, you want jerseys, you want polos, you want hats, you want tailgate wear. You want stuff for the pets, the kids, the wall of hats, caps. They got it for you. I even see blankets. You don't need one of those yet, but they got them. So come by and say, hey, we're here until 3 o'clock. Well, this place looks absolutely fantastic. And Ken Halstead's going to join us a little bit later on to tell us all about it. But very, very cool. So Adams, having moved from over on Assembly here into the Vista in downtown Columbia. Everybody always worries about injuries. Thomas, if you would, please, sir, let's let folks hear what Shane had to say about that aspect of the ball club.
2: No, knock on wood, very healthy. Peak and Stewart still out, like I talked about on Tuesday. Unfortunate injuries to Jaden, Sellers and Gibson. But other than that, we're in pretty good shape. Brady Hunt has been banged up, but he's been full go the last couple days, so he'll play and be fine. So other than the ones that are previously announced, unless something happens tomorrow, we're in great shape. And kudos to our strength and conditioning staff, training staff, nutrition, and in all seriousness, I mean, they were telling me, John, our head trainer, was telling me that the practices Tuesday and Wednesday, and we were outside both days the entire time, the practices Tuesday and Wednesday were the two combination of heat and humidity, the two hottest practices we've had here all year, certainly. And if you guys remember, last August was very cool and overcast.
4: Yes, it was.
2: Didn't have any hot days. So certainly it's the hottest it's been in a long time. And we had, other than a couple crampers after practice, we had no issues. Everybody stayed in the fight, as we like to say. And that's a credit to our players, but our support staff, too, from a strength and conditioning, training room, nutrition standpoint.
3: So there you go. And again, the heat tomorrow is going to be a factor. And while South Carolina may have a slight advantage there, it's hot for everybody. But again, tomorrow afternoon, probably by around halftime or so, it might hit the peak of it, but certainly high 90s. So do be prepared for that. And we talked to John Whittle just a second ago about what to look for in terms of rotation and things like that tomorrow. I think, as John said, there's a pretty good idea of who's doing what, even though there's not an official depth chart. I think this is more a matter for certain spots at running back, receiver, who Kendall and Shane and Mike Furry begin to really see that they can count on, and how quickly you bring a bunch of guys in, especially at receiver, to mix that up relative to trying to get some guys into a flow. I think that'll be really one of the big questions to look at tomorrow afternoon. you know, look, Harbor's got his spot. You're going to see Bennett. You're going to see Murph. I'm just, again, how deep they want to go with it. I think we probably see, you know, including tight ends and running backs, you know, I would think tomorrow that you're going to approach double-digit guys getting targeted tomorrow, right? If not more, you know, over double-digit. Well, not over, but you know what I mean. But I'll be, you know, curious to see who Lenoris feels most comfortable with, what kind of things you want to do to get a big guy like Nick Harbor really going. You know, he had a good end of the season last year, and that's somebody that you want from the get-go to be the guy. But who's, you know, who's fighting hard for those slot spots? Who's somebody on the other side of Nick, you know, and things like that. I think all of those are still very much open to competition. And from that point of view, you know, what do we see? Speaking of Harbor, Thomas, if you would, cut number 5 on the list. Here's Shane from last night with more of what they've been seeing so far in camp from Big Nick Harbor.
2: Yeah, fired up for Nick. I think he's worked really, really hard. He's putting himself in position to go have a great senior season. No one works harder than him. It's been cool seeing how much he's put into it and how he's developed. So absolutely feel like all that's a possibility. But the other thing is we are better around Nick at the receiver position too. We're a year older. We've added some freshmen in Sequel Patterson. We've added some transfers like Nitro Tuggle. And overall, that receiving core is improved from last year. Nick is improved, and I'm excited to watch all those guys play. DJ Black, you know, all those guys on Saturday.
3: And before I say anything further, if you would, Thomas, cut 8 because it slides right into it. And he just mentioned Sequel Patterson and some others, but here is more from Coach Beamer on the receiving core.
2: Yeah, no, you're right about Sequel. You know, I mean, it's hard to you forget that he's supposed to be a senior in high school right now. Like, he skipped his senior year of high school to join us, kind of like Donovan Murph and Jordan Gidron did. But Sequel is extremely talented. He's extremely explosive. He's extremely twitchy. You know, I hate what happened to Jaden Sellers, obviously. Yep. Mazio Bennett and Jaden were really, you know, had quite the battle going on in the slot. Well, once Jaden got hurt, Sellers, then it really became important for Sequel's development to be accelerated. So Sequel and Mazio and Stone Furry, Coach Furry's son, the three of those guys are working in the slot, and all of them are doing a nice job. And then we've got other guys that, you know, it's you want to be able to rotate some players. Sure. Sequel's going to be a good player. To ask him to go out and play 40 plays Saturday, I don't know if he's quite ready for that. So we've been cross-training other receivers that are typically on the outside that can also play on the inside too. So I like the group we have, and that's a position too, Todd, that has a lot of competition and depth right now, and special teams is a huge aspect of that in regards to what their role is going to be as the season develops. And we just need to get out there and play games and see who, you know, separates themselves, because we're certainly improved, and now we need to go play games.
3: And again, we talked with John Whittle about, you know, maybe seeing, and of course with receivers, it's hard to quantify specifically the ones at this point, other than maybe a couple of big time known names. But you know, what that rotation looks like and how often you give guys a chance to get out there, how much you want Lenoris to throw, how much you want to get the run game going. There's a lot of things, and that's why I've been asking, Yeah, and again, I want to be real careful, y'all, because I don't like talking about this with the sense of, well, South Carolina is going to go win this game by, you know, 50 points. So, I mean, you can do whatever you want. You know, I don't know that to be the case at all. But, yeah, how much longer than typical you might want to keep that first set of guys out there just for the things that Shane just said, to see who can really begin to separate themselves and how much of a difference that makes for guys behind them. So we'll see. But I expect to see a lot of guys get some targets tomorrow afternoon. Lots more to do throughout the day. Michael Haney will be with us a little bit later on. Langston Moore will join us for Football Friday. We are live at the brand new Adams Gamecock Gear. They've only been open here about a month in the old Jillian's down in the Vista on Gervais Street. Come say hey. It's the Halftime Show.
1: Wow, what a play. 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
5: 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I'm Chris Mack.
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1: You've never seen the gridiron like this. 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
2: Minutes in front of 1 o'clock on this Friday. Welcome back in. Football Friday edition of the Halftime Show. Jay Phillips in. Pinch hitting for the day. Tyler will be along in just a little bit. Michael Haney will be joining me in just a while. He's still recovering, but we'll catch up with what he's been up to, and we'll reminisce about the days when Michael and Deuce and I were at the old Adams location doing these Football Friday shows. Langston Moore has done a bunch of them with us, too. He'll be with us coming up in the 2 o'clock hour, and we got a lot more to get to from Coach Shane Beamer. Once again, the big news, last night, late, Judge William Jordan down in Baton Rouge ruling against the NCAA and the Southeastern Conference when it comes to professional players reentering the college ranks. And he's also, in his ruling, enjoined LSU, meaning he has also, even though LSU is not technically a party to this, this is really about the plaintiffs, the players in this case. But he enjoined LSU in terms of punishment, meaning that should LSU not roster these players, they will be held in contempt of court. So even though LSU wants these guys to play in a certain sense, the SEC and the NCAA clearly do not, nor do, if you will, the Big Ten, the Big 12, the ACC, the American Conference, although these players are trying to play in the Southeastern Conference, but those conferences all have issued the same kind of rules. The judge even went so far as to use the word collusion in open court, and I've never heard of that before. Again, I don't know how often judges do that. When I saw that quote, I was like, whoa, okay. That seemed a little strong to me. But the SEC did say it will appeal the decision. They put the following statement out, quote, "The SEC's presidents and chancellors unanimously adopted a clear and reasonable standard. Member universities should not place former professional athletes on their rosters. The conference and its member universities have the right to establish, through agreed-upon governance procedures, the rules under which they voluntarily compete, and to expect those rules to be followed. The SEC will continue to defend this standard, the principle of fair competition, and the conference's authority to govern competition among its member universities." On that note, and this is interesting too, Dr. Wade Rousseau is the president of LSU. And he put out the following statement this morning. Let me get to it here. I'm trying to pull it up. It's ambiguous. I'll say that much. But this is what the president of LSU, again, Dr. Wade Rousseau, said after the hearing. Quote, "LSU respects the judicial process and the court's decision. Our responsibility is to support our programs while complying with the law and the rules governing our conference. We will carefully review the court's order and continue to work constructively with the SEC and NCAA as this matter moves forward. College football does not deserve this kind of ambiguity in eligibility standards. This is just another illustration that Congress needs to pass a version of the Protect College Sports Act." Okay. You respect the judicial process and the court's decision. You want to follow the rules and the law. And right now, those are in direct conflict because a judge has said, if you follow the rules of the conference, you're breaking the law. Which, again, that mystifies me, y'all, at least in this case. There may be instances where something like that needs to happen, all right? And again, I'm not a lawyer, so I'm not going to try to pretend to be one. But as I look at this as just a citizen of the United States of America, this kind of judicial ruling, again, mystifies me. I'm clearly not alone. I mean, clearly I'm not alone in that. To then say college football doesn't deserve this, and this is why you got to protect the College Sports Act. Look, LSU, much like Texas Tech before them this summer, went so far down the line that it was too hard for them to turn around. They didn't need to do this. And while I don't think that anything Texas Tech did was the right thing to do, I will say this only to compare and contrast the two situations. At least, and again, I almost feel creepy saying this, at least Texas Tech was doing it for a starting quarterback, right? Like, y'all follow my logic there? At least they were doing it for a starting quarterback. LSU is doing it for a backup tight end and a backup D lineman. I mean, you know, why? Backups. Because the guys you got in front of them are going to be high picks. These guys weren't picked and got cut. And I'm not saying they aren't good. They were good college football players. But these are not the guys at LSU, in my opinion, and I know even some down at LSU are saying, why are we doing this for these guys? This is about Lane and supporting Lane and how Lane wants to mess with things, but it could get him in a lot of trouble. We'll see. We'll keep y'all updated on the federal case, too. Again, the SEC suing LSU in federal court over First Amendment rights. Hour one of the halftime show in the books, live from Adams Gamecock Gear at the Old Jillian's on Gervais Street in the Vista. Come say hey. We're here till 3. Michael Haney joins us next hour. More from Shane Beamer, too. Keep it here.
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Labor Day weekend is back. Football, tailgates, and the grill's hot. But one bad play can change your world. You knock back a few drinks, think you're fine to drive, and that's how lives get turned upside down. Yours, your boys, everyone on the road. So don't fumble it. In 2024, nearly 12,000 people died in alcohol-impaired driving traffic deaths. So call the right play. Plan for a designated driver, a rideshare, or crash on the couch. Be the MVP this season. Drive sober or get pulled over. Paid for by NHTSA.

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1: All right, welcome back in. 1 o'clock on this Friday afternoon. Happy football Friday. Happy football season, everybody. 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Again, for those of you who've been around a while, the old Jillian's, but for a long time, just a nice big event space. And now it is a really nice big South Carolina Gamecock store. And I mean, they've got everything in this place. I don't know how long this building is, like, from a footed, you know, perspective, but y'all, it's darn near a football field. I mean, this place is huge, and I've been in here for a lot of things, but when you see it like this, kind of filled in again in this respect, relative to, you know, being empty for events with a stage down at one end and some, like, you know, hors d'oeuvre tables and a bar. Or when it was a restaurant, they have done quite well in here. But they painted the walls with some cool Gamecock logos. But I got everything for you. All the new Nike stuff is here. A lot of great, you know, button downs and polos, wall of hats, all kinds of tailgate gear for you. Great stuff. So come say hey. Also, they are doing this. If you follow them on Instagram at Adams Gamecock Gear Columbia SC, you can enter for a chance to win their Gamecock giveaway. It's done every home game. 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You heard me right. A 25% off coupon that is good starting next week and runs through Halloween. Now, they'll give those out while supplies last. So get in here as soon as you can. Grab yourself a 25% off coupon, and it'll be good from the 12th of this month through Halloween. And that's savings, kids, especially in this day and age. 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Again, new location in the Vista, right here on Gervais Street. So come say hey. We're here till 3, and they're here all day, all night. They'll be open in the morning ahead of the ball game. Or, you know, most of the week, Adams Gamecock Gear. Again, a lot of stuff to get to. Thomas will pull up some more sound from Coach Shane Beamer. Michael Haney is going to join us in a bit. And next hour, our good friend Langston Moore will join us. No NFL this weekend, but we will have Langston to get into a few NFL things, including the most exotic game locale he ever played in. You know, the NFL's going to Australia next week with the Rams and Niners. So they've already taken off and headed over that way since there's such a huge time difference. But I don't know. I got a hunch Langston's just going to say, you know, San Diego, Miami, maybe something like that. But Thomas, if you would, let's get into this, because again, yesterday we had the big news about Carolina adding kicker Ethan Sanchez. So we'll have a couple of parts right here for you. Let's go with cut one, please, Thomas. First off, here is Shane Beamer on just, you know, the need to add another kicker.
2: Let's see, adding a kicker. Yes, we added Ethan Sanchez. For me, it's just like any position, Todd, constantly increasing the depth and the competition that we have at every position. We've got three talented kickers on our team, and I told them that, but they're inexperienced.

0: lot of ways too. And Ethan, who we were able to bring in today, is someone that has kicked. He kicked for Old Dominion 2 years ago when they came to Columbia. So he's been in environments like Williams-Brice Stadium. He's kicked game-winning kicks when he was at Houston most recently. So for us, it was just the opportunity to add somebody that's a high-quality person that has experience at this level, knowing that we've got three really good kickers, in my opinion, on our team right now that I told them today they'll be kicking on Saturday, and the best thing they can do is go kick really, really well and make this decision easy that they're the kicker. But felt like it was something we needed to pursue. Optimistic that he'd be available next Saturday for Towson.
1: And that is the case. Again, Ethan Sanchez has to go through a mandatory, what the NCAA calls a mandatory five-practice acclimation period. So that'll start for him next week, and then he will be available to kick against Towson. Before we go further, though, again, to Shane's point about the guys that are on the roster and what they're able to do, cut two, please, Thomas. Here is Shane telling you who is at least going to run out with the ones tomorrow afternoon.
0: And then in regards to Saturday, Max Kelly will get the first time we kick, whether it be an extra point or a field goal. Max will be our kicker on Saturday.
2: Is he going to kick off as well, Coach?
0: He'll kick off as well, yeah. Yep. But I also met with those kickers today and informed them of my and Matthew Smiley and Mike Kreisel's decision. And they all handled it well, but told them, too, that, you know, we've done everything that we can do in practice. Like, we got to go just kicking games now, and I'd like to get, hopefully we're, you know, get more than one kick, whether it be field goal, extra point, whatever, and I'd love to be able to get more than Max in the game on Saturday. Not saying that we're winning sure. big and we want to get a bunch of kicks, but if it's a, you know, 7-0 game and or 10-7 game, I've got no problem getting some of those other kickers some kicks in those situations too, because I feel like they've earned it.
1: It'll be interesting. And again, just like anything else that we've talked about, running backs, wide receivers, defensive backs, places where we know there is still a pretty healthy level of competition. What does that look like for a kicker when you want a guy to be the guy? You know, that's one of those positions where, you know, look, unlike receiver, where you can have a healthy rotation, unlike, you know, say your D lineman, especially the interior of the D line, where you know, Carolina's almost got a hockey line opportunity there to get some guys in and out. And obviously you're going to want to rotate those guys to keep them fresh, especially here in the month of September when you know that the temperatures are not always going to be friendly to the big guys. What does that look like for a kicker? And how often do you have opportunities for a kicker to really be tested? Yeah, that's we were kind of joking about that earlier in the week. Look, you're not going to just say, hey, let's stop here and kick a field goal, especially when early on, you know, I think, look, I'm being a little facetious to make my point, but especially early on, in all seriousness, when you're installing a brand new offense here at Carolina, you know, and the goal is always to score touchdowns, right? Always. I mean, if you never kick a field goal because you scored a lot of touchdowns, you're happy. No one's going to care. If all your place kicker is doing is kicking PATs, then you're doing something right. But that's obviously not going to be the case either. So it's interesting to see from that perspective. All right, hey, you're doing fine. Or again, if you know, a kicker, in this case, Max Kelly, we kind of joked about this too a little bit earlier in the week, but it's somewhat half serious. You know, what if he doinks one, right? What if he doinks a couple? What if he just barely misses in relative to, say, as Terry said, kicking it in the parking lot? Or just going so far wide right or left that you realize, oh boy, you know, the pressure got to him. And again, I don't anticipate that latter happening, but, you know, you don't want to make too much of this. But at the same time, it really can matter, especially when Carolina has been in some games in fourth quarter situations where they've been in it, and you may need that, or where you would like to have the confidence to know, all right, we can go get three here, relative to the higher risk reward situation of having to go for it. And we know Shane likes to go for it. So again, even in that kind of place where you feel like, all right, man, usually I would go here. Are you giving kids an opportunity to kick in these first couple of games? And that again, that comes back to assuming carefully, because you know how that it goes, that you are in positions by a certain point of the ball game where you feel comfortable in maybe going against the grain just a little bit, going against the norm of what you might normally want to be able to do. One more, because there's been some questions about this. So cut three, please, Thomas. Why is Ethan Sanchez as a fifth-year guy available? Here's what Shane Beamer said.
0: If I can, I should have said that. So this isn't something just like happened today. We've been talking about this for a little bit. I met with our captains on Monday and brought this possibility up with them to see what their thoughts would be on it. Our six captains, I met with them Monday afternoon to talk about this. And then we've obviously cleared it with the SEC that they would be okay with it, as well as my bosses and our administration. And everyone signed off on it today, including the Southeastern Conference, that he never signed. I'm not adding NFL players. So I'm not that guy. I'm not adding NFL players. He was never on an NFL roster. He thought his eligibility was up. He got an opportunity to try out. He didn't make it with the 49ers. He never signed anything. He's got everything documented. We've talked to the 49ers to make sure we got the up and up of how long he was in San Francisco. And so we're very much there. And there was no, I know people like to say guys are cutting players to add players. We're able to add him because we have roster spots left. So there's no one that I met with today that said, sorry, bud, you've been here with us since January. You've got to go because we're adding a kicker. I would never do that to a player and never have and did not do that today. We had a roster spot, saw an opportunity to add a good player to our program, and I did it.
1: There you go, and that is the clear, kind of line of demarcation. Did these players sign professional contracts? And in the case of the couple of guys that Carolina has signed, Ethan Johnson and Ethan Sanchez, nope, they did not. Again, the kid Hudson at Texas did not. The kid at Missouri, and forgive me, I don't have his name in front of me right this second, did not. The two at LSU, really, I think there's three because there's one from Notre Dame, did. And that's the big difference in terms of what is being fought here. It's not really the 5-for-5 or adding a guy with a fifth year. Again, the Southeastern Conference is not fighting that at all. Don DeClawdon, the Chancellor of Tennessee, who is the current president of the Southeastern Conference's executive council, made that abundantly clear after an SEC leadership meeting this week. This is not about 5-for-5. The NCAA, for what it's worth, is still fighting 5-for-5 cases around the country. But in the case of what the Southeastern Conference is fighting in Baton Rouge and what the SEC will ultimately fight in federal court is not the 5-for-5. It is professional players that signed contracts, that were on rosters, that are now coming back. And it's interesting because we can play with the word disingenuous. The governor of Louisiana, Jeff Landry, said it was disingenuous at best to say these are professional athletes. And he's tried to say these aren't guys that have been in the NFL for years that are circling back. These are guys that thought they had run out of eligibility. Well, no, they didn't think they did. They did run out of eligibility. And there was no stunt pulled on them. There was the line that was drawn. And again, I've said many times, y'all, I do think that the NCAA should have grandfathered in the class of 22. But they didn't. They didn't. And that's why there has been such a level of confusion across the country, because some judges have sided with the players. Some judges have sided with the NCAA over the exact same ruling. That's the hard part. Again, we had a judge in South Carolina just on Tuesday side with the NCAA. We had the appellate court, the federal appellate court, after the Colorado ruling, side with the NCAA. But we had a judge in Texas, and now we have this judge in Louisiana that sided with the players. Regardless, the fight the SEC has and how Carolina can get a guy like Ethan Sanchez into school, even at the 11th hour, that he didn't sign a pro contract. Tryout camp does not sign a contract. The kids at LSU signed contracts, got paychecks, were on the roster. And once, and we had a question about it yesterday, it was a good question, too, from a listener. Could LSU argue that because it was training camp, it's not the same? They could argue that, but the fact of the matter is, at least according to how the CBA and the NFL works, those guys were paid professionals on a team. They got a contract. They played in preseason games. They got a paycheck. They were NFL players. They just didn't make the 53-man roster to start the regular season. So Governor Landry's wrong. He may be a nice man. He may be a good governor. I don't know. But he's wrong when he says that these aren't professional players in the true sense. They might have been temporarily professional relative to somebody who's been in the league for years. But that's where the SEC and the Big Ten and the ACC and the Big 12 are drawing their line. You signed a contract. You became a professional football player. And just because you got cut, that means you can come back. And the SEC, rightly, and the other conferences, rightly, are worried about what kind of precedent that sets, regardless of a temporary 5-for-5 issue with the class of 2022. What if somebody next year who has 5 years of eligibility but only played four because they thought they were ready to go to the NFL decides they want to come back? Then what? That's the problem here. That's the problem here. And judges don't seem to be looking at it in the exact same way. And that's the fight the SEC is going to take to the next level. And again, the other power conferences. So we'll see where it goes. But Ethan Sanchez, Gamecock kicker, available to start doing his thing next week. Come back on the other side. Our good friend Michael Haney will join us. We used to do many a show from Adams. We'll check in with Michael, get his take on the Gamecocks, how he's doing in his recovery as a Football Friday rolls on. Langston Moore joining us later on. Adams, Gamecock gear. The brand new store in the old Jillian's in the Vista on Gervais Street. Come say hey. It's the Halftime Show.
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1: 20 minutes after 1 o'clock on this Friday. Welcome back in. Halftime show rolling on, brings back memories, and our next guest is part of all of those. Well, most of those. He's our good friend Michael Haney. He is recovering after an accident. Wow. What were you doing? Chasing down muggers or saving old ladies? Something like that, right? Last
14: yeah,
1: month?
14: Crazy, you know, parachute accident, something like that. You know, legs hit the ground too hard. I don't know.
1: How you doing?
14: I'm good.
1: Yeah.
14: Yeah.
1: Okay.
14: I guess if you're just catching up, I tore both of my quad tendons about six weeks ago. So I'm going through what medically is called bilateral quad repair. Essentially tore both of my quad tendons, and I'm going through that. Yeah,
1: can you be like the $6 million man? I mean, it would cost a lot more than $6 million these days, but could we get you, you know, some bionics and have you jump buildings and things like that?
14: Yeah, after getting the medical bills, Jay, I can tell you it is definitely going to be more than $6 million. So, yeah, inflation is crazy these days.
1: That's right. Yeah, what would the $6 million man be called in 2026? I don't know. We'd have to look that up. Dead, it would be dead. Too hard to say.
14: That's what he would be. He would be dead.
1: Yeah, well, that's fair. Yeah. That's fair. That's fair. Yeah. But I know that Coach Beamer it's good. I know Coach Beamer sent you a nice video message and said he wanted to learn more about how you found yourself so injured. Have you been able to talk with Shane and share further information so that he could either A, feel sorry for you, or B, ridicule you?
14: And you know, Shane's such a great guy, he was able to do both. So, you know, he it was good. I'll just let him know, definitely not going to be able to be on the opening day roster. I'll be hanging out with Dylan and Jacarius on the sideline, right. You know, not all ready right. to suit up in time for the first game, but I did let him know. He did feel sorry for it. It is, you know, a crazy injury. I think, like I maybe mentioned the last time I was on with you a few weeks back, or kind of right after this happened, you know, my surgeon said, yeah, this is the injury that ended Charles Barkley's career, except he did one. So
1: yeah.
14: He's like, your hopes of being an elite athlete are definitely over by doing two. So yeah, man, I'll be out there mall walking with the best of them here soon enough.
1: Well, I'm pulling for you, and you'll be happy to know that mere feet from me, Michael Haney, the great Ken Halstead, is here still running Adams, just like all those shows that you and Deuce and I did many years ago. But they're in the old Jillions now, man. So bringing back some pretty good Football Friday memories of the halftime show.
14: Well, hello, Ken. It's good to know you're still there kicking and doing all the good stuff. And, chop, chop, man. I know you like to run around and help out folks, so make sure you're not sitting around too much. Right?
1: He's not. He's already taken off again. He'll be back. He'll be back to do a little bit more with us coming up a little bit later on. But I was saying at the top of the show, and I know you remember, it was the Thanksgiving Friday Iron Bowl Cam's year. I guess Carolina won the East that same season, but I remember they had a TV at the old Adams, and the whole store was like around the TV as the Cam back was happening that particular Friday. That's probably the most memorable of the shows we ever did down there, just because we were watching that unfold while trying to do our own show, do Carolina Clemson prep.
14: Well, I also remember, I'm glad that you brought that up, because I actually was thinking about this earlier that particular day. We interviewed Jim Nantz during that show because basketball season was underway, and we were starting to kind of, you know, between the rivalry weeks and things like that, we were, you know, leading up to that. And obviously we get in the way back machine to that. 2010 was a pretty crazy year when it came to NCAA compliance, not just for Gamecock fans, but folks that remember across the board, whether it was A.J. Green or Todd Gurley, or, I know the Manziel stuff was a little bit later, but the Cam year and all that stuff, man, we spent so much time talking about will they or won't they, and who's getting paid what here and there. And I just remember Jim Nantz saying, like, man, if you think college football is bad, you should, wait till you hear about college basketball behind the scenes. And then obviously we know what's happened in the college basketball world with the FBI and wiretaps and things like that that came a few years later. But I distinctly remember that day for a variety of reasons. And that was one that really stood out to me, was a guy like Jim Nantz being like, college football's got its dark side, but man, you should check out college basketball. I think that's bad. And now here we are, Jay, and it doesn't really matter because now it's all out in the open and everybody knows what everybody's making for the most part.
1: I remember, and I know it was at Adams, I remember a similar interview that we did in the same vein, might have been that same season with Brad Nessler talking about those things. So now that you mentioned those two big CBS personalities, but I remember, because it was something with Brad, and as we all joked about, well, you don't want to know how the hot dog is made or something to that effect. But that ended up being a crazy year. As you look at it right now, too, and then we'll get into some Gamecock stuff with you, but I know you know about the ruling last night in Baton Rouge right now, but I mean they've taken eligibility situations to a level that, you know, even people that have vivid imaginations might not have ever foreseen.
14: It's kind of wild to try and keep up, and I just, you know, I think, you know, back, gosh, Jay, I've been out of the game, literally and figuratively for a little over a decade now. And, I thought it was hard to keep up, but these last few years with NIL and transfer portal stuff, I can't keep up enough with what's going on. So God bless all you guys that are still grinding this out and trying to piece it all together. And who would have thought that on the eve of, you know, starting a football season, you would have the league actually sue one of its own schools. I mean, the SEC is not short on drama, that's for sure. I mean, I was thinking about this and talking with a buddy of mine yesterday. Where does this rank in terms of, like, off the field stuff? Like, remember Philip Fulmer getting served a subpoena on Radio Row in SEC
1: at media days?
14: Years ago, and now we've got the league suing LSU for this. But I do think that most people can understand the difference. And I did hear you talking about it earlier. Look, if you ran out of eligibility and then you did sign a deal, I do feel for anybody that says, well, if I would have known I was going to get an extra year of eligibility, maybe I would have tried to do something different. Like, I can sympathize and empathize with that line of thinking. But the reality is, you ran out of eligibility, man. You signed a deal.
1: Yeah.
14: So if we start getting to the point where we allow people that sign professional contracts, even at the lowest level where they don't quite make it, and then allow them to come back to school. You know, you have to draw a line in the sand somewhere. And I'm not typically one that always sides with the man. You know me well enough for that. But right. In this instance, I understand exactly what the SEC is doing, why they have to do it, and why they have to fight it like this. Because, you know, if you do start allowing this, then what's going to happen? But obviously, some judges felt differently, and they want to side and empathize with the player in this situation. And quite frankly, Jay, we talked so many times through that 2010 year and various other times and conversations we had when it came to eligibility and opportunity for players. You know, for the longest time, the NCAA was more than happy than to have its cake and eat it too. And they could have changed things decades ago that made it fair for players, and they didn't do it. So now what we've done is we've created an ecosystem in college sports where, to some degree, I don't know how far over the line we are, but I think we've maybe overcorrected a little too much. And now we're trying to get it back on the road and straighten it out a little bit. And I think this is another example of that.
1: Amen, brother. Amen. Michael Haney hanging out with us here, our longtime co-host here on this particular show. And, of course, Michael and I, as we said before he left, Michael and I did more than 2,000 shows together. I don't even know. Again, we don't know for sure. We just know it was more than 2,000 because we did this simple math and made that work. We'll get Mr. Haney's take on these current Gamecocks, what he's looking most forward to. We'll hear some more from Shane Beamer. And speaking of good friends of the program, Langston Moore will make his Football Friday visit coming up with us next hour. We are live at the brand-new Adams Gamecock Gear in the Vista on Gervais Street. Come say hey. Get yourself a 25% off coupon while supplies last. 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
1: Welcome back in. We're at Adams Gamecock here on Gervais Street. Brand new location. Only been here about a month. Again, not quite a football field long, y'all. But if you ever, I was just talking to Ken Halstead, who runs this amazing store. If you've been into the old one on Assembly Street, this one is about twice as big as the old one. Lots of great stuff in here. And they got everything and then some. So come say hey. Jay Phillips here. Tyler will be along shortly. Langston Moore will join us in the 2 o'clock hour. And speaking of halftime shows, our good friend Michael Haney on the line with us. He is back home. Did a little convalescing up on the lake with the Haney family, but is good enough to be back in Nashville now. That's good. Justin just texted us, Michael, and said, Phillips and Haney on the halftime show for a Football Friday in 2026, and sent a picture of the great Rod Serling and said, we're in the Twilight Zone. So that sounds about right, doesn't
14: it? Hey, man, it sounds good. Maybe nature is healing. You know, we're back together on a Football
1: That's
14: Friday.
1: Right. Yeah, so I don't know, Twilight Zone or Old Home Week or I don't know, a whole host of things it could be, but it is nice. All right, as you look at this team, and again, I know you have recently spoken with Coach Beamer, so in addition to him offering you, again, both, you know, well wishes and ridicule, I'm sure you guys had a chance to talk. What was Michael Haney's first real question and conversation about football with Shane in the last few weeks?
14: Well, I still couldn't get a two deep out of him. Maybe he wouldn't even do that.
1: So, None of us can.
14: Yeah. So I thought we were close, but I still couldn't get that out of him. But no, I mean, look, there's obviously some optimism and some fire and excitement. You've got a revamped offensive scheme that I know everybody's excited about, and hired a guy that's certainly got the pedigree to do some things that, you know, we haven't seen at South Carolina with any level of consistency for at least a decade. So, if you can get the offense at least somewhat consistent, I trust what Clayton White's been able to do. I know, defense certainly hasn't, didn't have its best last year after a really, really great season 2 years ago. But, you know, if you can just have any consistency with offense, that certainly helps out your defense. And as we all know, they've got some studs on that defensive line and have a pretty good quality of depth. So, you know, I think there's some real excitement and optimism for what they can do. And obviously, you know, that's optimism is never in short supply in Columbia, South Carolina when it comes to the Gamecocks, especially in late August, early September. But I do think that we're going to see It's hard for the offense to look any worse than it did last year.
1: That's fair, man.
14: Majority of the season. So I think any level of consistent progress and at least, dare I say, competence for what you know people are used to watching in that stadium, I think is going to be a welcome sight for anybody that loves the Gamecocks this year.
1: Well, you and I started working together when, you know, Coach Holtz was still here. And you know, I think we certainly celebrated, like a lot of people, when Coach Spurrier came in. And I've been saying, Michael, and I'm dead serious, that you know, Kendall Briles coming in brings the best offensive mind to Columbia, certainly since Steve Spurrier, who's now been gone for 11 years. And I don't want to, like, try to directly equate. I mean, Steve Spurrier was already an incredibly accomplished head coach and national champion and obviously won a Heisman and coached a Heisman winner. But, you know, Kendall's been around a Heisman winner in RG3. But I to come back around to my point, to your point about optimism, I mean, and I'm not trying to disrespect any of the other OCs that have come in between Steve and Kendall, but this is a different level than what Carolina is typically accustomed to when it comes to the man that's going to run the offense.
14: Yeah, I think I don't know what you mean by saying that. I don't even think Kendall Briles would be like, yeah, please don't. Yeah, I'm not. Don't quit me for play calling. Yeah, guys, college football Hall of Famer. You know, and I think even Kendall would admit, you know, there's still a long way to go before he's in that conversation. But that said, yes, he does have a style and has a collegiate minded feel to it. Whereas South Carolina, as we know, as while there obviously have been mixed concepts and you're trying to. You know, to mix in different bags from, you know, pro style and try to spread things out a little bit. This is the first guy that they've had, you know, in a while that doesn't just have some of those pro, you know, ties and connections and has been a collegiate offensive mind. So I'm interested to see, you know, what they can do. Obviously, you know, watching TCU the few years that he's there or your time at Arkansas, you know, objectively, it's been a mixed bag at times. But there's obviously something there that South Carolina has not had in a long time. And I think it really is reason for excitement, especially when you look at the guy that's going to be, you know, taking snaps. You get a guy like that out of his head because it was incredibly clear to anybody. You didn't have to overthink it too much. Because I think that's what was happening with Sellers last year. I think he was in two brains way too many times. You hate to look at a harbinger of things to come, but you look back at the bowl game against Illinois, and you could just tell that Sellers was not the same quarterback that he was against Clemson playing against the Illini. He was thinking a little too much, and that seemed to play into last year, and that's obviously not the only thing and the only reason. And, you know, trust in your guys up front, you know, your offensive line, obviously trust in your coordinator to put you in a position to do things. A lot of those were obviously failing last year, which is why lots of changes were made even during the season. So I think if you get the confident Sellers back, who is just a player and you know, just go ball, man, just go play ball. Obviously you've got to be professional and you've got to go through your reads. You got to do the things that all quarterbacks eventually level up to. And I think he's going to be there, but if he's just himself and just goes and plays ball, I really think this offense can be exciting for Gamecock fans to watch this year. And that's really what we didn't get last year. You had a young man that clearly had lost his confidence in a lot of different facets of what they were doing offensively. And if he's got that back, then yeah, I think South Carolina's got a chance to have a really fun year.
1: I think you're right, and I think confidence, again, whether it's his own confidence in who is directing his offense, confidence in the guys that are protecting him. I'm with you, man. I think it was shot, and that's one of the things. You know, Terry and I had Kendall with us for about 20 minutes or so at Shane's golf outing, Michael, and you know, Terry asked him a great question. Hey, how much of last year did you look at to try and get an opportunity to learn more about Lenoris? And Kendall said, I didn't. I just got him in here with us in the spring. That's what I wanted. I didn't want to see what he was doing or where he might have, you know, not had as much success in a system that wasn't ours. Instead, I want to put him back, you know, to where he's going to be happier. And in talking to Lenoris at Media Days too, Michael, he talked about a lot of the concepts that Dow Loggins had brought to Columbia from you know, the Kendall offense that you mentioned at Arkansas when Dowell was with him, and you could hear it in his voice, you could see it in his eyes that there is a greater level of, dare I say, anticipation and happiness. And I think that's going to pay the biggest dividends, if only because we know what kind of athlete he is, right? Like, you're not trying to ask Lenore Sellers to be a quote-unquote better athlete. I mean, you want to continue developing, but I think it's about just how he feels about playing football.
14: Yeah, no doubt. And, you know, whether this is fair or unfair, because obviously I wasn't, you know, in the meeting rooms or in the practices, you know, all of last year leading into the season, but it just felt like he was overcoached, you know, almost like he just kind of had things kind of, you know, beat into his head of what not to do. And it just made him overthink when he was playing and mm-hmm. panic at times. And so hopefully those things are corrected, just, you know, not even from a Gamecock and a Gamecock fan perspective, but just from a pure football and college football perspective. When that kid is on, he's as electric and fun to watch as anybody that you can turn on the TV and watch. So yeah. I just hope, not just for Gamecock's sake, but for college football's sake, Lenore Sellers back to his 2 year ago form.
1: Yeah. All right. Before we get you out of here, again, you're still recovering, but the music is still out there. How does everybody get to go listen to you?
14: Yeah. I mean, I'm out on every single platform. So however you listen to music, whether it's Spotify all the way down to Deezer or whatever other random.
1: You're just making stuff up, aren't you?
14: Yeah. I wish, man. I don't know what half of these things are. I get my list of, like, when my songs are being released. I'm like, what platform is that? There's like 14 platforms, and seven of them I've never heard of. But they're out there. It's all out there. And I am releasing music at least every 6 to 8 weeks. Follow along. You know, whether it's Spotify, Apple, Pandora, you know, whatever you may listen to, it's all out there. You know, michaelhaneyofficial.com, you can find me there. And Michael Haney Music on Instagram, that's usually where I post most of my stuff. I don't really use Twitter or TikTok much anymore. So Instagram's probably the best social place to find me. Instagram, Facebook, right. that's kind of where I reside most of these days.
1: We all go look.
14: That's it. Yeah.
1: Yeah, look him up and support him. He's our great friend, Michael Haney. Glad you're doing better. We'll check in soon. All right. Be good.
14: Thanks, Jay. And right, go Gamecocks.
1: Yes, sir. There you go. That's Michael Haney. Back to Adams right after this.
3: Wow, what a play. The Game Network. Columbia, Charleston, Florence, right. And Myrtle Beach.
1: Thomas, sorry that ran long. If you see me running too long, you want to just yell at me in my ear.
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17: Drama in the Bayou. A Louisiana state judge issued a preliminary injunction blocking the NCAA and SEC from prohibiting fifth-year college eligibility for athletes who sign professional or NFL contracts. The ruling protects LSU from conference sanctions and allows the Tigers to roster former pros for their season opener. Oh, by the way, that's tomorrow. I'm Addie Bates.
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7: 2025 started off kind of rough for me because I was told I was probably going to need rotator cuff surgery, and I didn't want to go through the rehab. I didn't want to get cut open. And then I found QC Kinetics. QC Kinetics is a pioneer in regenerative orthopedics, and they're right there on Sunset Boulevard in West Columbia. The fact that I didn't have to get surgery and I was able to start playing tennis again by the summer blew my mind. And QC Kinetics didn't just benefit me. No, there were so many people in the Midlands who took advantage of them that they were voted best of Columbia in regenerative wellness. 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
1: All right, welcome back in. 10 minutes in front of 2 o'clock on this Friday, Football Friday, the first of the season, the first of many. Glad y'all are with us. Glad we are back at Adams Gamecock Gear, where we did many a show. Fun to have Michael Haney on, and he sends his best to our next guest here, the great Ken Halstead, who has been running the Adams location in Columbia for 20-something years?
20: Since 2008, almost 20.
1: Almost 20 years. Almost 20 years. But great to see you again. Thank you for having us out. And congratulations are in order because this place, again, the old Jillian's, and for many years after Jillian's, just a very popular event space in the Vista. And y'all have turned it into a show place.
20: Well, we really think so. And thank you, Jay, for helping us launch our new store location. No better way than to renew old partnerships, and 107.5 was part of the secret to getting reaching out to all the loyal fans and letting them know that, you know, Adams Gamecock Gear kind of puts the game in game day. And with our new location, we're building on what we were able to have happen at Adams in a new location, almost twice the size of the store, so we can increase the offerings that we have for all the fans.
1: How much fun has it been for somebody like you who's been in retail a long time to have this Nike launch, I mean, in addition to so many other, you know, fantastic, you know, lines of clothing and whatnot, but what's that been like for you this spring and summer?
20: It has been a tremendous reward. The reward started long time ago when Adams had the opportunity to be associated with the University of South Carolina and the Gamecock Athletic Program. And we have continued through a lot of years of all kinds of successes in all areas of sports. Mm-hmm. We talk about the famous back-to-back national championships with baseball, mm-hmm. which kind of introduced you and me together,
1: yeah.
20: and that's kind of where we got our start.
1: Sure.
20: But look at all the other programs that the athletics department has had success with. It doesn't matter. Women's basketball, unbelievable. The other sports that we sometimes don't talk as much about but are just as important to the complete picture.
1: Yeah.
20: Equestrian. We've had runs in softball. We just have a fantastic, fantastic.
1: I see Gamecock soccer program over here. Both teams in the top 20 right
20: absolutely.
1: Now.
20: Absolutely. Yeah. And a football opportunity this year that is going to be fantastic with the promise of the future with everything that they're doing at the stadium.
1: Yeah.
20: Jeremiah on board and being able to come up and have the launch of Nike. So we're putting together the best in the athletic apparel world with the best in college athletics.
1: Well, you got a lot of people in here right now. What excites you the most about this new location? Maybe beyond the location itself, but what excites you the most about moving up here?
20: Well, I'll just be honest, and as most fans who are listening to us would say, he is honest. It was getting difficult to shop in our old location because of the amount of merchandise
1: we had.
20: Right. So the most exciting thing about this location is the accessibility is still the same.
1: Uh-huh.
20: We're in the heart of the Vista. You could not have a better location than that. It has plenty of free parking and the space to be able to do justice to the merchandise that the fans have been telling us, at least for the last 18 years that I know of, that they really like. So when you come into Adams, you'll be overwhelmed by the fact that the Nike product is absolutely fabulous. We've continued to build on our brand that customers have told us that they like, so you'll find increased selections in things like Prestwick & Moore, Horn Legend, Johnny O, and ladies in the ladies' apartments, our Stuart Simmons program, Game Day, the Press Box. All those programs have been accented, and we're looking forward to continue to build on brands like Roback, which was something that we just launched at the end of last football season.
1: Those are comfortable.
20: So the variety, the variety that the fans will find should be absolutely awesome.
1: Come see it for yourself, and again, we'll tell you more about all the hours and opportunities, and again, a chance to come by and save 25% on future purchases today. So come see us in the Vista, hour three of the halftime show coming up from Adams
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0: Cantina 76. 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
1: Two o'clock on this Friday. Welcome back in. Final hour of the halftime show. I should have let Tyler bring it back in because Tyler's here now. How fast did you drive relative to how fast you could drive at Darlington to get here?
2: As far as you know, within the legal bounds.
1: That's good.
2: I made good time. I had to start the show, so that put me off by a few minutes.
1: Yeah, sorry about that.
2: I got here in about the hour and 20-ish minutes that my GPS told me.
1: All right, that's good. That's good. Yeah, sorry about that.
2: Which I think, I'm going to set an unofficial record for myself. Find me another radio host of any kind that starts the show in one location and ends the show 75 miles away.
1: Ooh.
2: In the same block of programming.
1: That is good.
2: I challenge anybody to beat that.
1: That is good. I didn't even think about it, but you did have to start the show.
2: I did.
1: You did. Yeah, again, sorry about that.
2: All good. All good. There's a lot of stuff going on downtown.
1: Yeah, I'll try to blame somebody else, even if it probably is my responsibility.
2: Well, you had been to the other location so many times, it's like the back of your hand, I know where that's at.
1: The irony is how much faster I could have gotten here from where I live relative to having to go through campus to get to the old one, only to realize, no, wait, they moved.
2: Well, you're a hop, skip, and a jump from the station. So a hop, skip, and a half jump to get here, maybe?
1: Yeah, just another half jump.
2: Yeah.
1: That's all it would have taken.
2: Sounds about right.
1: Yeah, that's all it would have taken. I think do we have Mr. Moore, Thomas? Is he ready to go? The Langston Moore on the line, ready to talk a little football Friday. And Langston, you did, I know you used to do, if not shows with us from Adams, I know you and Andy Demetra used to do shows from the old Adams. I'm right about that, yeah?
3: Way back yonder. It's crazy. Right now I get to talking. That was a while ago. There was a plenty of late nights, and me and Mr. Demetra had a plenty of laughs and gags. That's going to remind me to text that fella. Maybe not now since Georgia Tech lost last night. You know, shout out to him.
1: Yeah, it was tough.
2: Maybe give it a day.
1: Yeah.
3: But he's all right. He's a professor. He knows how to separate work from... No, he's not. No, he's not.
1: He knows.
3: Let me give it a week.
1: tough way for Tech to lose last night. I didn't see that one. I kind of thought they might actually not just win, but win.
2: Yeah, kind of a slog for 58 minutes, then two of the most fun minutes you could ever watch.
1: That was kind of crazy. That was kind of crazy. But great to have Langston here, Jay and Tyler at Adams. All right, Mr. Moore, I got so many directions I want to go, but I'm going to start you with the Gamecocks, and we'll branch out into the other craziness that happened in Baton Rouge and beyond before I get you out of here today. But now that we're here, biggest, you know, maybe the thing that's making you the most excited about tomorrow's kickoff?
3: The most excited just to see what we got with that Kendall Brown's obviously offense and how that marries up with Lenore Sellers, and hopefully the continued maturation of Nick Harbor in his game, Mike Fury, and all the work he's done with all those guys, all, you know, our slot receivers. So that's the confidence, I guess, is probably the biggest thing. The confidence and the competency is probably the biggest thing I want to see in the Gamecocks offense, to try to give you a little alliteration right there. But, you know, hopefully the defense, you know, is always usually a step ahead when it comes into, like, early in the season stuff, because, again, it's, you know, timing certain things, maybe some blitz and a little bit of cover stuff. But, you know, offensively, you know, hopefully it's going out there and it's clicking. And again, the offensive line protection, how all that's obviously working in concert and with the running game and what that's going to look like. So, you know, just very excited. And also the heat. I want to see how, you know, all the elements, first game stuff, you know, definitely want to see a clean game. But, you know, out here in Texas, there's usually like 100-something-plus game down at Baylor when this guy Browse used to come. And it's funny because, you know, the Baylor, if you know anything about the area, is like the stadium is right between the highway or whatever, so it just makes it a parking lot, and it's stupid hot out there. And it's going to be real familiar tomorrow for Browse, and I think he's going to use that tempo and all that. So I'm just really excited to see how all that's going to marry up tomorrow.
2: So let's go to your area of expertise. You know, 2 years ago when the team was going 9-3 in the regular season, they had a really good veteran defensive line. You see a lot of similarities in that line and this one. When you look at this group that's going to be up front on defense, what excites you?
3: Like you said, the depth. And then again, with our coach being there, meaning, you know, Travion Robinson being there, because obviously this time last year, everything that happened. And so not only for the room, but like I said, for the team, I think,

0: he was one of the guys who, you know, there's certain people on the team, and that's just like the, they're not the, they just exude football. You know what I'm saying? And Trevion had played in a long time, but he just exudes football. You know what I'm saying? And the, just like the toughness and everything that obviously you want to be kind of like a, epitomized throughout your team and their mindset. I think all of that hopefully will transcend with the guys. And again, having his hands on within the guys throughout the whole year, obviously the new coach coming in from Penn State, the young guy, and obviously John Abraham quietly kind of working along with a lot of the guys, just having, you know, a soon to be Hall of Famer just in the wings all summer working along with these guys. Really excited to see kind of how they work as one in the best teams that I've ever been on or I've ever seen, especially what they want to do defensively. You got to have it up front, down the middle, you know, just like a baseball team, but also you got to have a lot of depth. Depth with experience. It's one thing to have a lot of just talent, but if guys are going in the wrong direction. So, again, second year of you know, my linebackers being all together, having that kind of depth in the room, especially up front, really exciting to see how they kind of all play as one.
1: We were kind of joking about it that, you know, Carolina, and I used the term today, has kind of a hockey line when it comes, especially to the guys on the interior of the D-line. For a day like tomorrow where it is going to be hot, even if it wasn't, Langston, but take us through that particular mindset of knowing, hey, go out, give it, you're off, you're back on, and kind of staying ready and fresh all at the same time.
0: It's kind of like a weird paradox, and I think maybe it's just something that happens with seven teams or whatever. I think it's everywhere because it even happened in like the NFL. But like that first kind of like first one to three games in the season, you got to kind of go out there and like kind of like you're going to be so tired because of first game jitters, your girlfriend, everybody else watching you, your parents coming. I mean, just the whole gamut of everything. I mean, you're just going to soak out wet. So you might as well just get it in your mind and just dump. I mean, just be on E already and just have the fortune of having, you know, a second group of guys that you can tap yourself out, regroup, come back in. And again, being at home, you don't have to travel, but still the heat's going to affect everybody on both sides. But it's one of those deals. You're just going to have to get it like kind of like, not to say like work yourself into exhaustion, because how you feel, it's amazing when you look at the game in quarters as you go, you know, three game samples as you go throughout. When you look from game one to game three, and you look back, he's like, man, was I tired, man. And you're coming out of camp, you're coming out of two, you're hopefully fresh, orange slices to death, IV, salt tabs, everything you needed for that first game, and you still kind of got to like exert yourself and just gag a little bit, get past and then you get into kind of what they quote-unquote call game shape, and there's just a whole other level, another clarity, and you're just going to have to just make up your mind that it's going to suck a little bit as much as it's going to be fun out there. You're just going to be tired. It's going to be worth it.
2: Is there a difference between practicing in the heat and playing in the heat?
0: Absolutely, because, again, we can try to control the chaos with football as much as possible in practice and in moments and move guys inside and outside and just a whole bevy of things versus just the energy, the anxiety, everybody, you try to get everybody to kind of like see things and handle things the same way. But, you know, Langston Moore might be a bundle of nerves over here and he got to, you know, throw up. And this guy over here is like, you know, you feel his pulse and you wonder if he's even awake. And so, it just depends. And so both guys can perform under both fields. So I think that's why, again, you try to make that old adage and the Lou Holtz and all the old, you know, Nick Saban stuff. You try to make practice like a game and game like a practice and do everything you can. I think we talked about it a couple weeks ago, Jay, where, like, you know, what was, like, the first scrimmage like in two-a-days? It was stunk because it was 20 plays straight or 10 plays straight, and then the series could start. And so, you know, you just get me dog-tired. And then you're trying to get me in a situation where it's competitive because, again, if I make these three plays, I can get out. But I'm not going to let Eric Kimbry whip the ball around and just have another 10-play drive on me into it. No. And so, again, all of that stuff there, you have a choice to either get pushed around or make a play and get up out of there. And so I think it's something like that you try to, like, work for. But still, amongst all of that being said, you still can't, even against Kent State, whoever, you still can't prepare enough to handle all the stuff that's going to come. You just try to weather the storm and know you can handle what's coming.
1: Langston Moore is with us. Forgive me for not giving the full introduction, the former Gamecock D-lineman, team captain.
0: All right. Y'all like the new Adams where I used to eat all those chicken fingers. Y'all over there selling T-shirts where I used to eat chicken fingers. It's amazing what happens and how we repurpose things. I used to shoot a lot of pool in there. Me and Clyde Wren tried to recruit a lot of players. I think Robert Gathers, we had a nice
1: Well, hey, you know, they that's just it. Georgia. We've moved Adams to Jillian's, man, to the old Jillian. Mm-hmm. Remember that? Where that? Mm-hmm. Yeah, so,
0: That's what I heard. Yeah. That's the old Jillian's. So yeah, me and Kyron try to get Robert Gazzan to commit. He went to Georgia's. We had some nachos. He lied to our face over some nachos. Jay, could you imagine that?
1: They had the pool hall down this side. Yeah,
2: that's real betrayal. Lying over nachos.
1: Yeah, that is.
0: I know, man.
1: No.
0: With Clyde Wren, no less. The man.
1: Oh, I know. Yeah, the great Clyde Wren. The great Clyde Wren. Yeah. So yeah, we had. They had that whole section down here. That place was fun, man. But this place looks great. But Langston's with us again. Former Gamecock D lineman, team captain, draft pick of the Cincinnati Bengals, husband, father, coach. Children's book author extraordinaire, public speaker, man about town, softball expert, cheer dad, and I've probably forgotten some things, but and certainly an expert when it comes to the defensive line and beyond. All right, let's go to the other side for South Carolina. You mentioned already, you know, Kendall Briles and what he can do. That's been my biggest thing in terms of just anticipation, Langston, is just what that offense, what that creativity looks like in the hands, of a player like Lenora Sellers. And we were talking to our good friend Michael Haney last hour, you know, about how last year was just way too much in Lenora's head. How hard or easy is it, in your opinion, for a guy like Kendall to take it, if you will, I know this is a weird way to ask it, to take it out of Lenora's head?
0: I think it's by the question you asked. You know, you asked Jay, I think it was Terry asked Briles at the golf tournament, did he look at any of the tape? Like, none of this stuff that happened before I got here matters, because obviously if it worked, those dudes, man, supreme confidence. I think that's going to exude with the kid when he gets it. And God bless him. As y'all were talking through this, I was like, man, God bless Lenora Sells. I know we've got him with some NIL money and all these different things, but I mean, from Dow Loggins to... God bless. So I know he's excited. And you already mentioned it, Jay, the kind of the gleam and the look in his eyes. Briles having his offensive line coach in concert with him. So, again, just a lot of things that should just all be married up so Lenoris can just go out there and play. Obviously, the tempo, the formation, a lot of the RPO, and a lot of things that seem perfect to line up for him. So, again, I just hope, again, tomorrow there's just a lot of you know, of course you want a whole bevy of points, but just a lot of clean play, just him just feeling like, man, it's one of those opening games where they maybe looks like these guys have been working together for a couple of years when in reality it's only been a few months. But super excited for that. And again, what that can mean for everybody else, because Lenoris also has that ability. As he rises, so does everybody else rise. And there's a lot of guys on there who are quote-unquote freaks, and I don't mean that in a bad way. Nick Harbor, all of these different things. So again, you know, what could be? And just a little glimpse of what could be. And I think Preston, those guys are talking about, you know, what you see in that first game being a harbinger and a predictor of what's going to be later on in the season. I want to see a lot of good things happen this year in the offense and scheme and point-wise that offense, hopefully it will be a predictor of things to come.
1: Lots more to do with Langston here on this Football Friday. Jay Phillips, Tyler Head, live at the brand new Adams in the Vista. Come by and say hey in the old Jillian's is where we are. If you want to know where we are from a geographic standpoint, I'll get you an official address later. But I mean, it's in the old Jillian's.
2: Yeah, there is a sign by the street.
1: Yeah, it says
2: it's just you got to be looking out for.
1: Yeah,
2: it.
1: But they come by, say hey, we're here until 3 o'clock. They're here much longer than that, and you can come in while supplies last. They got a 25% off coupon for a future purchase, so come be part of that crowd too. Lots of people in here now.
2: You're kidding! It is like a football field.
1: It's big, man. It is a big, big room, and they got it filled with very cool stuff. Football Friday continues on the Halftime Show.
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2: Welcome back into Adams University Bookstore, Adams Gamecock Gear, and the Old Jillians, their new location here, though. And again, darn near a football field long. We're not sure. We should get somebody to measure this. I asked, and they weren't quite sure. So I'm going 200 and something feet.
3: Well, if we had Langston here with us,
2: yeah,
3: we could ask, how long does it take you to run 100 yards?
2: Okay.
3: He could run here, and we would compare the times and go accordingly. Or, I don't know, get a tape measure or something easy. Like if I, but the Langston thing sounds more fun, right?
2: It does sound a lot more fun, especially now that guys like me or Langston, although I didn't play in the NFL, he did.
3: If we take his 40 time, double it, and then do a half, that should be the length of time it takes him to run 100 yards, right?
2: All right. Langston, you wanna do that next time you come?
4: I thought we were just as hypothetical. We run this through like a ChatGPT.
2: No, we're really going to do this.
4: I thought that was the formula just now. We take my best ever, my best moment ever, where I trained and was stretching, didn't eat any Snickers, add that 2.5 times. Yeah, that gives me about 17, a straight line. Okay, yeah 100 yards, maybe.
3: Yeah, so now, what was your best 40 time?
4: That's different.
3: What was your best 40 time?
4: When I ran it in the old bubble, my best 40 time was 4.8 something ish. That's all I heard.
2: At the combine,
4: it was like 5 flat, 4.9 or whatever. And that's why I was like, you got to look at the 10. It's the short distance. You don't worry about the 40. You worry about the 10 yard.
3: 12 solid seconds.
2: Okay.
3: To go from one end to the other is what it would take.
2: It's a pretty big building, man. It's a pretty big building. What was Langston Moore's freshman playing weight?
4: Oh, it was enormous, because, again, I thought I had to be big, but I forgot you had to move when you're big. So it was like 3-something. So, and, you know, quickly I came back my sophomore year, it was like 280-something. So, you know, a lot easier.
2: I got you.
4: Talking about difference between first day, first game, just, sweating grease that first game, my freshman. Well, no, we weren't, because we were in a hurricane, Jay. See how I lied?
2: Yeah.
4: It was the second game at home. That was the second game at home.
2: Yeah. No, I remember. See, I mean, my memories of the old bubble, man. Because we when Hugo hit, we all parked our cars down by the old bubble, and we were walking back the next morning. Like something's not right about the view we're looking at here. We kept walking. And we're like, what are we missing here? And next thing you know, they're like, oh, the bubble burst. Literally, it's done. And that was it, man. That was it. So, hey, all right, I got a question for you before we get back into the Gamecocks, and we will. We got an NFL game in Australia. We've had NFL game in Brazil, Mexico, obviously in Europe. The most exotic locale Langston Moore has ever played in is where?
4: Azteca, Mexico City.
2: Okay.
4: Oh yeah, that was my whole deal all summer during the sock deal. Can we say FIFA this now that the sponsorships all they got? When I was watching FIFA all summer, I was like, oh man, every time I was like, I was right there. I was drinking water right over there where those real athletes are playing right now. So I think that's the most exotic. That and probably Somerville. You know, it's look like a whole junkyard exotic area back in there. It's like a whole, I don't even know why anybody would even have lights and want to run in water back. They still got trees and stuff hanging all over their football field. Like, again, which is a distraction, causes the kids to miss their field goals and everything. So probably first one was Azteca. The second just for debauchery is probably Somerville.
3: So how would you feel about flying halfway around the world a week early to play in Australia?
4: It stinks. I saw. Did you see all these guys' faces when they got off? And just the graphic underneath. 8 hours. Is it 18? How many hours was it?
3: It's like
4: it was 18,000 miles.
3: Yeah.
4: Now, for those guys, they probably had the straight flight. Did they have to do like some connect because they flew from San Francisco? I mean, they're already on that side of the earth, right?
2: Yeah. They can probably fly straight.
3: Those are two teams. It's the most feasible for.
4: Feasible, but still 18,000 miles, and just the look on the players' faces. And we had to go a whole week early. Like, oh my goodness, you sure you want to play football? You sure you want to play in Australia? I'm just saying. I don't know.
2: Give them a chance to at least enjoy a little bit of something, you know, for a couple of days. That'll be all right. I guess maybe they can hang around for a couple of days afterwards. That's what they should do. You know, since you got a week and a half for your next game. But knowing football coaches, they won't let them do that. So they'll just have to get back and go practice. All right. Who'd y'all play in Mexico?
4: we played the 49ers. So it was the Cardinals and the 49ers. Very colorful, very packed stadium all the way through. Just like I said, it was probably logistically, it just shows you how all the soccer stuff they say is 100% true. We, you know, football, you got a caravan, you zoom in, you get your box of chicken, zoom out, you're at the airport. Doesn't matter if you're in New York, Chicago, it works. It don't work in Mexico City. we had the police, CIA, everybody. It still took us 4 hours, Jay, to get from Azteca Stadium all the way down that mountain to the airport, which was probably, you know, no, I mean, it was not that far, 4 hours. 4 hours. Wow. And I was just like, yo.
3: Lord.
4: And again, everybody's walking like it's no it's crazy. It's crazy.
2: Nice. Let's get back into this one tomorrow. And again, in all seriousness, you know, everybody hydrate. It's going to be 98 degrees tomorrow, so around halftime, probably the heat of the day, give or take. But you know what? I know Tyler asked that earlier. The heat, you know, practice versus game. But what do you remember most about mentally overcoming that? What is the biggest obstacle tomorrow for these guys? Is it the physical or the mental when it is just seriously that hot?
4: Again, you hopefully some of your training will cross over, but still, I mean, whether you've probably had harder days during the 2-a-days, but we're able to kind of just put you out there just for a little bit. So it's just trying to make up your mind that it's going to stink, it sucks, it's going to be hot for everybody. But again, you got to kind of find like that, you know, this comfort in there somewhere and just start, you know, getting into the flow of the game. Again, getting your calls in, getting your feet set, being where you're at, and then just going to play from there. And then, again, later on, you can always remark on later, like, man, it was hot. I had to change my cleats 2 times because of all the sweat or, you know, whatever, whatever. So do everything necessary. Again, I've been under a Chip Morton strength and program. I know Chip don't have no fried food. They don't have none of that stuff over there. So all the guys are very felt, all the things that – so you've done everything to exhaust everything that's going to be in the way of possibly of you getting – and, again, there still might be a chance you get some cramps. So be it. Go out there and play, and we'll take care of that. It's fine. We got the best in the world right here on the side for you. So, again, it's just trying to find some equanimity between just being super, super excited, new season, everything. And this goes for the North Shells as alone for all the guys, you know, just coming in a couple – the kicker that just came here a couple hours ago. You know, everybody's going to be super excited. It's just about trying to find that balance of, you know, this is what I'm here to do. They're performers, and that's the biggest thing. You just try to get into some semblance of making practice like a game and game like a practice. It sounds very – trite and rhetorical, but I'm just telling you that's just kind of how you got to kind of make it.
3: I always love asking former players about this. When coaches and players talk now, they say, hey, we treat every opponent the same, 1-0 mentality, nobody's bigger than anybody else or whatever, but you see Kent State on your schedule for week number one. What are the real conversations being had in the locker room about what this game is supposed to be like?
4: Well, it used to be like that. You kind of used to have a little bit of that arrogance and forward facing to the media and to all the old Josh Kendalls and those guys. Oh, no, nah, man, we respect every important. But no, you're like, man, let me get 5 sacks. Let me go ahead and set this thing off, get ready so I can be the SEC leader for 1 week in something positive, right? And so, but with the new landscape of NIL and how you can move and matriculate up and down, left, right, your coach go all these different ways. I mean, every year is free agency until proven otherwise, until a judge has an injunction or something, right? And then so everybody is playing for a chance to come in here, A, to upset. That's kind of natural. But I want to come and be the wide receiver that put that, you know, 8 catches on y'all when I came to Williams-Brice last year. And even in the sun in the first game, you know, something like that. And so there's just an added little extra little bit of mercenariness that just it can account for just a little bit of wildness that can happen on top of all the college possibilities, first game stuff, all of that. So again, that's why you really have to respect your opponent seriously, not just for me saying this for same thing for the players, because everybody understands that it's an opportunity for me to go ahead and put some tape out there, but you know, this might be a seed for something bigger for me later on in the season where I can maybe have an opportunity to transfer, not to South Carolina's, but maybe to another school and get paid some other way.
2: Got lots more to do with Langston, his good friend and cohort, our own Coach P. Preston Thorne has posed an interesting query to Carolina fans this week. I want Langston's take on it. We'll explain on the other side here, because I'd be very curious to see where Mr. Moore may fall on that one. 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
5: Rattler crossing route, got it. And that's Jalen Brooks at the 10, the 5. Jalen going for it. Touchdown, Carolina. Touchdown, Jalen Brooks.
0: Now that's some good feels right there.
5: Spencer Rattler has done what no other Carolina quarterback has ever done. He's thrown 6 touchdown passes on the night.
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2: Minutes in front of 3 o'clock on this Friday. Welcome back in. Jay Phillips, Tyler Head, halftime show. Final few minutes here on this Football Friday. Our good friend Langston Moore is with us. We have some breaking news in the, I don't even know what to call this anymore, the fight for eligibility or something. But the college football playoff has just put out the following statement. So Langston, I will get to that question that I have because it kind of ties in to this in some way. But let me read the statement. The college football playoff strongly supports the positions and rules of individual conferences concerning the return to college of athletes with professional draft, contract, or roster ties. These conference rules are intended to protect the needs, interests, and integrity of the sport. The CFP believes that certain clear rules should be followed so that individual institutions fielding FBS football teams know what will be expected of them, and so that the public can have full confidence in the competitive integrity of the sport. Given the ongoing legal proceedings, we will not have further comments on the matter at this time. So, you know, no real, I mean, look, it's the first week of September. These folks don't even meet officially until around Halloween. So they've got time should they want to strengthen their eligibility requirements. The college football playoff, much like conferences, or so we were led to believe, are separate from the NCAA's governance, and they are. They are. That's what I kept saying, you know, things from certain plaintiff attorneys saying the NCAA and its member conferences. And I'm like, whoa. Nope. Conferences are separate. Now, the member institutions, sure. And yes, you can be a member of the SEC and a member of the NCAA, but they don't necessarily become mutually exclusive. I've also seen, Langston, and this takes me into my question, something that Preston's been doing. Clemson says it has officially notified LSU that should LSU play professional players, it could be a breach of their contract, but Clemson will not seek any damages. So Clemson's just kind of saying, hey, you might be doing this wrong, which could, I suppose, if nothing else, let's say Clemson doesn't win.
3: Yeah.
2: And later on you find out LSU used players that would be deemed either A, ineligible, or B, to have breached the contract. Would that give Clemson some type of victory? I don't know. Again, Clemson's not seeking damages from what I understand. But, Mr. Moore, your good friend and former teammate and current great colleague, Coach P, has in so many words been saying maybe Carolina fans and others should be pulling for Clemson tomorrow night, if only because LSU has become as big a villain as maybe Texas Tech, or that's me saying that part, but he's just said because they've become a big villain. So, not sure where you fall on that, but it does feel like it almost has turned LSU into somebody to root against, even if it is the team from the upstate for Carolina fans.
4: Yeah, and again, Coach P, I know him. He is a very, very astute teacher, educator. He loves to know how to get on there with his Goodwill Hunting, come in there with no shoes on and do all of that stuff. Because he started it one day, and then he came back and posed the question in a different way. I mean, very, very smart, very smart. But he has a lot of great valid points because, and I think one of the biggest points that I think he brought up today was that Lane Kiffin is a fraud. And we all know he's a fraud because I'm just trying to do all the gimmicks and all the things to, these are all just like compensation mechanisms for, if you're really that dude, you're going to be that dude, right? And, you know, you hope to get back into the good graces from Tennessee, all these things, the fall from grace. FIU had no problems. You try to, like all good coaches, rest in peace, Law Dog. I want to know the rules so I could just bend the hell out of him. He was doing that at FIU. But now everything and just all, I mean, the biggest thing is this man rented a dog just to, when you start playing around with animals and whales and the Greenpeace, like, all bets is off now. And so I think there is a very valid point that we might need to just cheer again, I can't even do it how my Dr. Thorne did it, but just cheer for those guys losing. I don't know. Cheer for the Tigers in Death Valley, the real Death Valley, because I can still get my jokes in too. See, I can still get my jokes in. You know, and so I'm very much with you, because again, we can get our comeuppance later on in the year when we play each other head on. You know, Clemson and South Carolina. So I think he had a lot of great valid points, but the biggest thing that stuck out to me, and he did a very great job of putting it out and getting the callers in, and it's something to think about. But I think the biggest thing is that Lane is a fraud, because you don't do all of that. And the biggest thing, you got to the precipice with that team that you built, and you say, you know what, I'm out. Because again, man, that you can blame it on money, you can blame it on opportunity. There's a lot of guys who have coached the game and been able to come in a couple weeks later, but just for all the shenanigans and all the whatevers, nah, I think we got to get this guy out of here. And I got two of my former teammates on the coaching staff right now. So again, their checks are determined if they win or lose anyway. So I think they'll be all right too. So I want to see LSU lose Saturday. Let me just put it that plainly.
5: This is where I think we need to invoke option three. Giant meteor hits Death Valley tomorrow morning. Nobody's hurt, but the game can't be played. They have to, you know, nullify it or whatever, and everybody wins. Or actually, everybody loses.
4: Well, first of all, this is very easy. You can just sober this thing up, because, again, there's a lot of states with a lot of rules. And in Louisiana, there's certain things that are legal, and they just put a hard, fast law on. I never thought the good people at LSU, if they catch you with a certain thing in LSU tailgate, you're going to jail, like locked up long. So just take away the liquid, the alcohol away as well, and I guarantee you nobody will show up. And so, again, we'll see how – of course, we can still watch it on the game. It'll be very COVID-esque. But I mean, I don't know if it'll have the same umph as it's going to have with everybody lick it up and still with all of those things that they're going to sneak into the tailgate and or the stadium on Saturday.
6: To Tyler's point, y'all, I've told this before, but one of my best friends who grew up here and grew up a Carolina fan, then went to college at Auburn, and when Bama played Miami for the national title early '90s, I was like, "Hey, who are you pulling for?" And he's like, "Man, I am pulling for a sinkhole to open underneath the Superdome," because he had gone, when we were in high school, he had gone to the Carolina-Miami game where there was the huge fight. Carolina lost by 4 down at the Orange Bowl in a regular season game, and he had gone to that and like just had a hatred of the Hurricanes after that. And then, of course, you go to Auburn, and you don't like Alabama, but he did. He was like, "Man, I am pulling for a sinkhole to open underneath the Superdome." So that was his point of view. All right, Mr. Moore, before we get you out of here, final thoughts ahead of tomorrow. You're five touchdown favorites in this game. Mm-hmm. Does that matter outcome-wise to you in terms of what you want to see? Is how much of a measuring stick is that relative to just getting out there and starting to gain confidence?
4: Now that I'm on this side of the coin, those guys are never really too far off. And there's a reason why the betting line just look a la UMass Rutgers. Shout out to Jen Jensen. I heard you make the pick. All of those things on the deal. So, I mean, five touchdowns is. I mean, I hadn't seen something like that. Maybe, I don't even know if Steve Spurrier ever got something like that. But again, I also don't know if Steve Spurrier ever had a weapon like Lenore Sellers, Nick Harbor, a lot of the things that are lining up for us. So, I mean, I would love it. I'd love if we get somewhere even close to that, you know, 4 to 5 of those touchdowns. But, you know, it's not the end-all, be-all. My biggest thing is just coherence, being very clean, everybody staying healthy. Hopefully Lenore Sellers feels very comfortable. He's running around. I see a lot of guys jumping and doing the booty bump and all the stuff my coach used to hate when we were young, which is now all par for the course now when you're a football player and a coach now, because you better jump up in the air and booty bump when you're all happy and excited and you score up by two or three touchdowns. But we also know there's going to be some kicking things going on, so that'll be something else I want to watch tomorrow, because again, we're supposed to have a guy for special teams. I want to see what's kind of the wrinkles we're going to have with special teams as well, because that's always going to be a big facet for us, because that's how we win a lot of games, especially in the Shane Beamer tenure.
6: Yeah, Bakari Swain returning punts, Nick Harbor returning kicks. Who knows what will happen tomorrow? He is Langston Moore. Make sure you follow along on Twitter, Remove the Chains, and, of course, for everything about the Just a Chicken series of books and how you can get Langston and the aforementioned Preston Thorne, Coach P, into a school or other speaking group near you. 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So check it out, athletesandartists.net. Enjoy the football weekend, sir. Always appreciate you. We'll talk soon.
4: Yes, sir. Y'all be safe.
2: That's our good friend Langston Moore. Again, remove the chains, athletesandartists.net. Tyler and I will wrap it up from Adams Gamecock Gear in the Vista after this.
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9: Colorado walked away from week one with a last-second victory over Georgia Tech 14-13 last night. Julian Lewis hit Charlie Williams for a 20-yard touchdown pass with 42 seconds left to play to take the lead. Tech tried a 45-yard field goal as time ran out. Boo Carter blocked it to seal the win for Coach Prime. A win Colorado needed to start the season. I'm Chris Fleck.
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2: All right, welcome back in. Final few minutes here. Glad I could hang out with Tyler for a little bit. I see Tyler every day.
5: Yeah, we're kind of passing along.
2: Yeah, but it's usually just like, how are the Braves doing? Or are we mad at the Braves? Or are we happy with the Braves? And
5: typically, that's the bulk of the conversation.
2: That's about
5: that's what gets us through the offseason.
2: Yeah, and then it's time for me to switch in and out. But happy to be here, and thanks to Ken and to Chris Gardner of Adams for having us out. Great to have you all back on our airwaves and for us to be with you all. And like I told Ken just a few minutes ago, congratulations. This place is spectacular, man.
20: I'm glad you guys love it. It's been a lot of work, and we're still working on it, so it's not a finished product quite yet.
2: Right. Well, Ken was especially excited to have you tell us about the NIL opportunity here, and I'm looking behind you.
20: Yep.
2: We've got blank
6: Nike jerseys. For the longest time, schools could sell a jersey with any number, but not a name. And then they were all selling number ones. Now we're in a new era.
20: Yes, sir.
6: So tell us more about what fans can be looking forward to.
20: Yeah, as soon as we so first off, thank you for being here. Thank you, Tyler, for being here. Also, the jerseys, we're still waiting on some information from Nike to produce them. We have the equipment, as you can see, in the jerseys, ready to rock and roll. So once we actually have all the specs and information, we'll be able to produce it. So brings me up to my next point. Go ahead and follow us on Instagram. My colleague Leslie does a great job of putting all the information out there, so you, when we have it and it's ready to go, you'll know about it.
6: Okay. All right. So, and the Instagram, Adams Gamecock Gear, right?
20: Yes, sir.
6: Okay. There you go.
20: And if you haven't been in the store, you can follow the journey from us opening and all the artwork, as you can see from the local artists.
5: Yeah, very cool.
20: You can see all the artwork from start to finish, and you can kind of see it before you actually come in.
6: Right. Now, for these jerseys, if I wanted a player name and number, I could do it. But if I wanted my name and number...
20: Yeah, so we will be able to do custom jerseys with your name, your actual name on there.
6: Okay.
20: Yeah, so that's what we're hoping. We're getting that all information together, and as soon as we're able to do it, we'll be
6: rocking.
5: What number is Jay Phillips going to be rocking?
20: Oh, yeah.
6: I was always partial to three, Dale Murphy, even though he's a baseball player. But in football, seven, John Elway.
5: That's a good one.
6: Yeah. John Elway. That's my football hero. So, or my Gamecock. I have a number two, Sterling Sharp. Okay. That I got when I was in high school. Uh-huh. And I've said before, that's the only football jersey that I've ever bought for myself. Now, I've been gifted a couple of John Elways. Nice. But the only one I ever spent my money on, my allowance money from the summer, I went and bought a Sterling Sharp number two.
20: Nice.
6: And I love that thing, man.
5: Still in good shape?
6: It's not in terrible shape.
5: Not terrible shape.
6: Considering that it is close to 40 years old.
5: Well, they don't make them as good as they do now.
6: No, probably not. But it was an old Russell Athletic jersey.
20: I say it had to be Russell.
6: Yeah, old Russell Athletic. Well, go ahead.
5: I was going to say, that's another cool thing about not only opening the store, it also coincides with Nike becoming the apparel provider, where I see a lot of people walking around wanting to get their hands on Nike stuff as the season's beginning now.
20: Correct, yeah. And Nike does it in phases. So we're in kind of the second phase of the merchandise, and another wave will be coming, so it's not going to stop. So
6: But I mean, y'all, seriously, if you can pretty much think of it, they've got it. I mean, from things that are so easy to think of, jerseys or shirts or caps or shorts or whatever, but I mean, toys for the kids, footballs, helmets. I mean, you got real helmets.
20: These are replica helmets.
6: I mean, artwork, tailgate wares, tailgate games. For babies, for pets, I probably forgot. I mean, they got the little foam fingers. They got big foam fingers. I'm forgetting. I mean, look, y'all, this place is almost as big as a football field, at least lengthwise.
20: Oh, yeah. And I'm sure you remember the old Jillian's.
6: Yeah.
20: If anybody remembers that spot, that's where we're at.
6: Yeah.
20: So.
6: No, it's fantastic. Y'all got what's been the most fun about moving?
20: The fun part has been the support staff from Follett, which is our parent company. You know, I got to meet a lot of people that work for the company that we don't usually see a lot that helped out getting the store ready. So on top of me and the store staff, there's been other members of our Follett team that has been here to help and to meet and to see some of the things that they do that I haven't been exposed to, as I've been here, it'll be 3 years November, and just to kind of work with some of the people that you get to work with. So that's been really exciting.
5: And you brought us these military appreciation hats. Is that, you got all the stuff out here for that?
20: Yeah,
6: all kinds of stuff.
20: We just got it in. I wanted to make sure you guys have it because it's got moved up to next week, and we got the merchandise, so we'll have it ready for next week. So when people start looking for it, we'll have it out.
6: It's very cool, too. And there's a lot of sharp stuff over there, too. But again, moms, dads, I know it's only September, and I know you can't quite do it, so follow on Instagram, but the Gamecocks in your life, whatever their age, are going to want their personalized jerseys.
20: Exactly.
6: And you can get, I'm looking at the equipment right here.
20: Yeah, so we have it. We're just waiting on some information from Nike, and hopefully it's
6: somebody call Phil Knight. Tell Phil.
5: Yeah. Easy phone call, right?
6: Or call Michael Jordan. He'll get it done, right? There you go. We'll make something happen there for you. Listen, Chris, thank you, man. Congratulations. Again, the place looks absolutely fantastic. And again, for anybody that ever went into the old Adams for, 18 years, they've been doing that, so you know how much stuff they had. So just double it and then double the space, and you realize what kind of selection you're looking at. So
20: yes, sir.
6: Great stuff. Happy football season, man.
20: Yeah, man. I can't wait.
6: Yeah.
20: Ready for tomorrow.
6: Tyler, good to see you.
5: Good to see you.
6: Glad you didn't get stopped by the cops.
5: Yeah, I made it in good time.
6: That's right.
5: Legally.
6: Terry's going to do the bulk of the post-game show, but I'm going to head over to Westco Brewing Bowl, do a little bit of wild card showdown later on. So we'll see you all over there. Enjoy your football Friday.
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Two locations, Divine and also on Main. We appreciate those folks for hooking up with us for Football Friday, our special tailgate show. We will be here, I think, seven Fridays. We will be here at Wesco Brewing Bowl, Charleston Highway. If you, you know, depending on which direction you're coming, you're going toward the highway, come back off the highway on Charleston Highway. If you're going from Columbia, please come out and see us. We have Gamecock football tickets, by the way. So show up. Get some Gamecock football tickets. If you're coming, if you're on the road, we're on the right-hand side, you'll always see that Wendy's, and you see that, you'll just see the signs for Wesco Brewing Bowl, a couple signs saying 107.5 The Game live event here on the Game and the Game Network. Just stop in. Stop in, say hey, try the food's great. Look, this is the thing about Wesco Brewing Bowl. If you have not been here yet, first of all, it's still got that you know, new restaurant bowling alley smell. Seriously, it's nice. It's not like a typical bowling alley. You walk in, there is a fantastic restaurant right in front of you. I did my best to sample all the food when I was here the last time, just to make sure it was good for you. Food's fantastic. You can bowl. There are lanes to bowl. There is arcade. You can go outside and sit and chill. There's cornhole there. All sorts of activities and things to do here at Wesco Brewing Bowl. And by the way, they have a very nice bar with many, many beverage options as well. So, Wesco Brewing Bowl, we'll talk more about all the cool things going on here throughout the show. Again, on a Football Friday, sponsored by Cantina 76 on Main Street and on Divine as well. So, finally, we've been spending the last couple of months talking about temporary restraining orders and lawsuits and antitrust and more lawsuits and more injunctions. My head hurts. Finally, and we're going to talk about that today because there is a story out of Baton Rouge still, or a story out of Louisiana we'll get to regarding LSU, the SEC, and the courts. We'll get to it in a little bit. But my God, can we push it off for just a few minutes? And let's talk about bleeping football! At Williams-Brice, 12:45 kick tomorrow, South Carolina, Kent State. The 2026 football season gets rolling. We are stoked and excited to see football. We're stoked and excited. Well, I should say I'm stoked and excited to see the South Carolina offense under Kendall Briles. I have been, ever since Kendall Briles was hired, I'm like, yeah, I think this is going to be fun. Briles has a track record. He's a good OC. He's worked for some really good offensive minds. You know, his offenses are always solid, above average to good. This is and Jay says this, I don't disagree, the best offensive coordinator to come to South Carolina since Steve Spurrier left, the best offensive mind. This offense is, if you've seen the past with Kendall Briles' offenses, it will have tempo, it will have rhythm. It's an RPO-based offense. They're going to run it, but they're not afraid to make plays in the passing game either. It's about scoring points and putting the defense in havoc. And I can't wait to watch this tomorrow. Again, do I think it's going to be perfect? No, probably not, because, again, you don't get to play preseason games in college football. You don't get organized practices with other programs. It's just you beating the hell out of you all through camp. Now, hopefully one day college football will evolve and add preseason games or at least, you know, organized scrimmages with other programs. Hopefully one day this will happen. But until then, you know, maybe you'll come out, maybe you'll be super sharp, maybe you'll, like, have some time to get your rhythm, whatever. But for a first game, I know what I want to see, I'm just speaking for myself, is I want to see an offense that makes sense. You don't have to be a football genius to watch last year's offense and go, well, what the heck are they doing? I don't care if you're a guy looking at all 22 film, you're a guy that breaks down offense, you're someone who coached before, you're someone who played before, or you're just a guy who sits a lot in his couch and watches football. That offense made no sense. The play calling after the script made no sense. Now an offensive

0: coordinator has shown up, that makes sense. The play calling will have lineage to it. And, you know, Kendall Browse talked to us at Birdies with Beamer, and he was like, look, you know, we're running RPOs, and, you know, we're going to, you know, what the defense is doing dictates what we're going to do with the football. And he even said, you might say, hey, why'd you guys run the ball in that play? Because that's what the play dictated after seeing what the defense was trying to do to us. So, but we're going to see play calling that makes sense. And we're going to see an offense that's going to have a tempo and a rhythm to it. And obviously the key to this whole thing, say it with me, 1, 2, 3, offensive line. The key to the whole thing will be the offensive line, which has brought in a bunch of new guys. If this offensive line can mesh and gel, and I know, there is no Jacarius Peak yet. But still, there's a lot of guys on this offensive line who have played many snaps in many games. South Carolina, whatever metric you look at, either the most or one of the most experienced offensive line groups in the country. Good. What we're hoping to see is, and again, just be solid. Just be solid. Especially after last year. It's a very low bar. Matter of fact, you can't see the bar. The bar's buried underground, like underground wiring. That's where the bar is. Remember those old Looney Tunes where Bugs Bunny was digging to China? The bar is somewhere on that dig from last year. You just got to be solid. You've just got to hold your own enough so this offense can function. Would it be fantastic if the offensive line was even better than that? Sure. But if you can just at least, at the very least, function as an offense because your offensive line is doing their job, that's going to be a huge improvement. And even if you're just let's say in the country you're 40th on offense nationally, it's a heck of a lot better than 103rd or whatever. And that's the point of this football program under Shane. Shane's defenses with Clayton have been really good. Above average. Good. The special teams, really good. Above average. Solid. The problem has been consistently being productive on the offensive side of the ball. There's been moments like the last six games 2 years ago when the Gamecocks went on that heater. The end of, you know, Spencer Rattler's first season, when South Carolina destroyed Tennessee and then scored, 31 on Clemson? You know, there have been games. There have been maybe a couple in a row. Like we said, even that six-game win streak, you know, like the Oklahoma game, the offense didn't have to do a lot. But consistent, productive, explosive offense. That's what's been missing. And with this offensive coordinator, the hope is that changes. And if it does, to go with the defense and special teams that have always been at least holding their own and being solid, to steal the words I've been talking about, if you can get offense that is at least above average, this could be a good year. It could be. How good, we'll see. I mean, the schedule, we'll get into this in the next segment. The schedule, you know, again, every SEC schedule is tough. We get it. But in this instance, this for a tough schedule, there is some hope. Especially when you want to go glass half full when you look at the schedule. You got a lot of quarterbacks who have, this is their first year as a starter. You know, you have some new head coaches. You get to play three teams that are really kind of, and who knows who's really rebuilding and what in this crazy transfer portal age we live in. But you got three programs in Kentucky, Mississippi State, and Arkansas that are looked at as at the bottom of the league. Now, can all three be better than they were last year? Sure, absolutely. But they're still looked at as programs that are not upper level, not above average. You get two of those three games at home. You got the two cupcakes to start the year with Kent State and Towson. There's five W's right there if you handle your business. Then if you can go 3-4 in the next seven, you got an 8-win year, and you've doubled what happened last season, and you feel much better about yourself. The road is there. You get some games at home. I mean, Texas A&M's good. I mean, they're ranked higher than you because they're ranked. But you get them at home. And with A&M, they're trying to rebuild the line of scrimmage on both sides of the ball. We'll see where that goes. I think A&M will be good. We just don't know how good. Tennessee is going to show up in your barn. Tennessee's got a freshman quarterback with a name that should be reversed. And this freshman quarterback has a lot of talent. But again, we don't know what he's going to be by the time you see him at Williams-Brice. Tennessee had a lot of problems on defense last year, brought in a very high-level defensive coordinator, dude named Jim Knowles. Here's the thing with Jim Knowles. Sometimes his defenses take a year or two to really get their footing and their traction. Florida, you go to Gainesville. What's Florida? I don't know. No clue. Florida could be good because, again, they've typically got talent, but they haven't played to their talent in forever. And really, we don't know. We don't know what's going to go on there. You got a new head coach who has been successful in his last two stops, went to the college football playoff at Tulane. But we don't know what's going to happen because Gainesville's a different animal than New Orleans last time I checked. Or Troy, for that matter. This thing has got a lot of, South Carolina, We think the offense will be a lot better. We think the defense should be better than last year. We hope the special teams will be solid. We think Lenore Sellers will have a heck of a year under a new offensive system, a new offensive coordinator in Kendall Briles. We think that the wide receiver room is deep with a lot of potential that hopefully will pop in a new offense. We hope the offensive line can be good enough that the run game will get going. But we got a lot of hoping and thinking. But I think a lot of the SEC does outside of Texas and Georgia. You got a lot of hoping and thinking. And we'll see where it all goes. So like I said, we are here at Westco Brewing Bowl. I mean, obviously, they cater. They do all sorts of great things here. Again, you want a bowl? They got the alleys. You want to eat? Excellent food here at the restaurant. You want to sit down, knock down a beverage for happy hour? They've got a full-service bar, and from what I see over here, there's a lot of bottles and cans. You want to go outside? Maybe not today, but if you want to go outside, there's cornhole. There's places to hang out, sort of like a beer garden deal. You want to do it to get out for a night of fun and entertainment, you can do it here at Westco Brewing Bowl. You can watch the game. You can watch South Carolina and Kent State tomorrow afternoon right here in air-conditioned comfort on gigantic televisions. Westco Brewing Bowl, it's Charleston Highway. Again, depending on where you're coming from, if you're coming from Columbia, it's on the right-hand side where you see the Wendy's. If you're coming off the highway, it's on the left-hand side, right by the Wendy's. We are hanging here. It's a Football Friday sponsored by Cantina 76, Divine and Main Street. We appreciate those folks and what they do for us. Coming back, we will look a little bit more at the schedule as we get you ready. Finally, game day is here tomorrow. It's the post-game show. Terry Ford live from Westco Brewing Bowl. Jay will be here shortly. We are here on the Game Network, at the Game TV Radio on YouTube.
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0: All right, we are hanging Westco Brewing Bowl. It's a Football Friday sponsored by Cantina 76. And so we're just sitting here hanging, getting ready to go to a break. And we had a guy come up. He's like, look, we got T-shirts and stuff to give away. And he's like, I played football. You are a Hall of Famer, Jesse Riley.
12: That is correct.
0: And where are you a Hall of Famer at, my man?
12: I am a Hall of Famer at Swansea High School. And that's in about 21 miles from Columbia.
0: All right.
12: I got inaugurated in that maybe last year.
0: Okay. Well, congratulations on the Hall of Fame, my man.
12: Thank you, sir.
0: That's fantastic. And you went off and played at Liberty?
12: Played at Liberty from 95 to 2000. I graduated in 95. Played linebacker at Liberty University.
0: Now, we had linebacker, running back. Did they ever put you in the backfield that you tote the rock?
12: Nah, because if I played running back, the linebackers would be scared of me. You know what I'm saying?
0: Oh, man.
12: Yeah.
0: So, I mean, now you look at, let me ask you this question real quick.
12: All right.
0: Now, you look at this, what's going on today with transfer portals and NIL and all this other stuff. You ever think, man, I played at the wrong time?
12: I really believe that, but I think what happens then, back then, it was for a reason. But if I played now, I probably would have played that somewhere differently.
0: Yeah.
12: Because I played well at Liberty, but I think based off of what I did at Liberty.
0: You would have transferred probably after a year or two or somewhere else.
12: I probably would have transferred, yeah, definitely closer to home where my family can see me.
0: Well, I'll tell you what, now this 5-for-5 thing's going on. Did you play all 5 years?
12: No.
0: Then you got eligibility left. You can go back.
12: If I play now, they'll hurt me right now.
0: What do you think of Wesco Brewing Bowl, man?
12: I love it. Hey, the food was pretty good. The drinks as well was pretty good as well. I give it probably eight out of ten.
0: 8 out of 10? Yeah. Well, hey, I tell you what are you doing Saturday?
12: On Saturday, I'm going to be watching the Gamecocks kick tail.
0: Do you want to go?
12: I can go.
0: All right, we'll give you a couple tickets.
12: Man, that'll be great. Yeah.
0: All right, man. I appreciate you jumping in here and saying hi.
12: All right.
0: I got to talk to a Hall of Famer.
12: Yeah.
0: Appreciate you, man. Thanks for coming by.
12: All right.
0: All right. Thank you. That's Jesse Riley, High School Hall of Famer, Swanee High School, played at Liberty. Wait right here, Jesse. Hey, Jesse, wait right here for Jeannie to come back, and we'll get you two tickets. All right, we have Gamecock tickets to give away to Jesse Riley. And that's funny. We're talking to Jesse, and we're having a little fun with it. But seriously, Jesse, he nailed it. He probably would have gone, played at Liberty for a couple years, would have balled out and moved on to bigger and better things, NIL money, things of that nature. Because that's the world today, right? That's the world we live in today. It's just it's a different vibe than it used to be. But that's the world we live in. So we appreciate Jesse for jumping in, talking with us a little bit here at Wesco Brewing Bowl. And we are, like I say, here till 6 o'clock. According to Justin Hall, Swansea plays Lexington for the first time since the Truman administration tonight. How about that? Look at it. Hey, Jeannie! So, thank you, Justin Hall, for that information. All right, so we sit and we talk about... So, when we talk about the Gamecock schedule, and we say, look, every SEC schedule is difficult. But in the world of a difficult schedule, there are some things to look at in this schedule that make you go, And we're going to take a look at those right now. And like exactly the openers, you got two cupcakes in the opener. Very simple, very easy. You'll be 2-0. Then you move on, Mississippi State, a team that, yeah, last year played in a bowl game because, well, somebody has to, despite the fact having a losing record and only winning one conference game. You have that game at Williams-Brice. The feeling is if you play to your capability, you should be 3-0. You go to Alabama, first-year quarterback. Keelan Russell has a ton of talent. Make no mistake. But it's unproven talent. What's Russell going to be in game 4 of his career? I don't know. Alabama's offense last year, they gave up running the ball. So who knows what Alabama's going to be on offense. Kalen DeBoer and Ryan Grubbs are two high-level offensive minds. It just has not clicked at Alabama on the offensive side of the ball. The offensive line has struggled. South Carolina's had Bama on the ropes two straight years. Two straight years you could have walked up the field with a W against the Tide, and you didn't finish the deal. So that's one of those games. Could you win? Sure you could. Absolutely. Nick Saban's not walking through that door or running down that tunnel or carrying the Aflac duck or whatever. Then you have Kentucky at home. Kentucky, new head coach, whole new roster. It's a rebuild, so to speak, in some way, shape, or form. You should win that game. We said you go to Florida, John Summerall, really good head coach. The feeling is from a lot of people, Summerall was the right choice and the right hire. We'll see in year one what Florida is. New quarterback. Do they have players? Sure, but we don't know what Florida's going to be in year one or Summerall. Let's just be fair. Florida's been underachieving for a while. You get Tennessee at home. Can they fix their defense? What's their freshman quarterback going to be like? Even though now you're hitting the midway point of the year. Going to Norman's going to be tough. That's going to be tough to pull a W. I think Oklahoma's going to be really good. I don't know how really good they're going to be, but to me that feels like one. If you're picking games, you put that in a loss column. Home against Texas A&M. Again, A&M is ranked. They're eighth in the country, but offensive line, defensive line, you got to replace a lot of folks. We'll see where that goes. Hopefully you get more bad Marcel Reed, you do good Marcel Reed. We shall see. But again, that game is at Williams-Brice. So to me, that's still one where, you could win that one. You're not going to be favored, most likely. You go to Arkansas, rebuilding team, very little expectation, even though you're on the road to Fayetteville. You should be able to pocket a W there, even if it's by 1 point, who cares? Georgia at home is a tough one. You probably put that in the loss column. Then you go to Clemson. What's Clemson going to be? Beats the heck out of me. We don't know. Clemson does have talent. They lost a lot of guys in the NFL. They still have talent. They have an unproven quarterback. So you look at this schedule. You look at two games. You go, you're going to lose those, it feels like. Georgia and Oklahoma. Besides that, you have games of, I don't know. And then you have five games you should win. That's clearly the way it goes. So the schedule, even though it's tough, and it is, there is that, give you a little glass half full there on what's going on. So we'll see. And if South Carolina can play, again, to a level we hope they can play, with good defense, solid special teams, and a much better offense, this thing could get interesting. I went 8-4 on my prediction. Could it be 7-5? Sure. Could it be 9-3? Yeah. But I think 8-4 is fair when you go with the idea there's five games you should win, and the other seven, if you can go 3-4, there's your 8. I feel like that's realistic. Now, again, you got to stay injury-free. And remember, it's an even year. Shane's team's an even year. 22-24, just saying. I feel like it could be a good season. But, again, a lot of it's about health, too. You got to keep 16 healthy because you got a lot of unproven behind them. Look, there are folks in that South Carolina football facility who love Cutter Woods. And Cutter Woods might end up being a great quarterback. But right now, Cutter Woods has played as much meaningful football as Tiger Woods. James Woods. So we don't know about Cutter. But we do know what Lenoris can be. And you got to keep Lenoris healthy. Lenoris, look, he's missed time his first two seasons as a starter with injuries. And if he's going to run, which we think he's going to, a lot more this year than last year. Last time I checked, when you run, you get hit. So obviously that's a thing. But I feel like 8-4 is fair. I do. And I think the floor, I just don't see it getting worse than 6-6. And I mean, could this offense be massively explosive with a really good defense and good special teams, and you find a way to get to 10 and be that dark horse some people think you can beat? Could that happen? Yeah. But I think 8-4 is a fair number for this team. All right. Post-game show with Terry Ford. Appreciate you hanging out. We'll pop back. I've been trying to avoid it. We can't. Let's get back to the court. Let's talk about what happened yesterday in Louisiana regarding LSU football and what they can do with these players who were in NFL camps, on NFL rosters, got let go, and now are coming back to college at Baton Rouge. We'll get the latest on that next here on the postgame show. Terry Ford hanging out, West Coast Brewing Bowl. We're here till 6, our first tailgate Friday. Jeannie's here, Jay's on the way. 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
0: Bowl. It's a Football Friday, our first tailgate show at Wesco Brewing Bowl, Charleston Highway. If you're coming from Columbia, it's on the right-hand side near the Wendy's. If you're coming off the highway, it's on the left-hand side, right by the Wendy's. It's the old Piggly Wiggly, I was told. Our buddy Justin Hall, who does a high school football scoreboard show, told me he tried to get a job at that Piggly Wiggly when he was a teenager, and they didn't hire him. And what happened? They went out of business. Don't screw with Justin Hall. That's the moral of that story. By the way, high school football scoreboard show tonight, 7 o'clock with Justin and a cast of thousands. Our buddy Jalen Tark, who, by the way, Jalen stepping in today, producing this show. Thank you, my friend. Jalen also will be in for the high school football scoreboard show from 7 to 11. That is tonight here on The Game, here in Columbia, 107.5 The Game. All right, so the ridiculousness with LSU continues, and it is ridiculousness. It is. The latest is, I know you'll be shocked by this. I know the court in the state of Louisiana, where, by the way, LSU is, sided with LSU. And these ex-NFL players can suit up and play for the Tigers against Clemson. A Louisiana judge cleared the way for that yesterday. While that was going on, the SEC sued LSU. The judge, William Jordan, ruled in favor of a few dozen plaintiffs who want that fifth year of eligibility. Two of them are former Ole Miss players who played for Lane Kiffin. Now they're going to be on the LSU roster and are eligible to play, according to the judge in Louisiana. And last time I checked again, we always go over this. I think LSU is still in the state of Louisiana. So again, I've said this over and over again on the show. The idea that judges are using the law to fanboy rulings for the state university is embarrassing, obnoxious, and asinine. And if you are a judge doing this, there should be some serious problems coming your way. I mean it. The courtroom should be, unless it's Judge Judy or the People's Court when I was a kid, with what was the guy named Wapner? And that guy Doug Llewellyn who interviewed people outside the court. Unless it's a goofy TV courtroom, the court should be serious. You're dealing with law and precedent and things of that nature. This isn't a place for you to take your fanboy tingling urgings and manipulate the court to help your favorite team. That's garbage. It really is. And the more I thought about it the other day, I was like, this is wrong. And I don't know what a bar association can do about it. If you can, maybe not. I don't know. But that should be looked into as well. Judges doing this sort of thing. I know judges, look, I get it. Judges manipulate things in real life, whether it's contracts, whether it's, you know, rulings that favor, you know, politicians. I get it. But that shouldn't be happening either, to be honest. A courtroom should be objective. I know we're all laughing together now because I said courtroom and objective, but it should be an objective place where judges rule on law and precedent. But again, I've lost my mind, I know. So anyway, the SEC sues LSU. LSU now can play these players, but here's the thing. If you play those players, what's the SEC going to do? That's the next step. And look, I'm sorry, if you're the SEC, and it might not hold up in court, and maybe right now it can't, I'm going to do everything in my power to penalize LSU. The SEC has already set their criteria of penalty. Half of the operating budget of the football program, that will be what you lose, 50%. Your coach is out for half the year. You can't be a voting member for a period of time. It's all been laid out. So if you're the SEC, you got to do everything you can to lay the wood to LSU. You can't have this. College athletics can't have this. Look, there are rules, and you have to follow rules. Now, again, the younger version of me would laugh at that and say, yeah, what's your rule? Good, I'm going to go break it. Screw you. But that was the younger version of me. As I've gotten older, I realize if you want to have anything successful, there's got to be a certain type of rules. There might be one rule, there might be 10 rules, but you got to have some rules. You just do. And the SEC has rules, and LSU voted for the rules. They just didn't vote for the punishment. They abstained. But you've got to, and look, if you're part of a conference, and we talked about this yesterday with the South Carolina Attorney General. If you're part of a club, a group, a conference, you signed off on the rules of that conference. And you just can't decide, well, you know what, I don't like that rule, I'm not going to follow it. No, the rules are set. If you don't like the rules, try to get the rules changed, or you know what, I got a great idea, leave the group. Hey, LSU, beat it. Go to the Sun Belt. You can do whatever you want. Go to the Big 12. They love to have you. Big 12's jonesing for a big-name school. The SEC will survive just fine without you, because they'll eventually add somebody else who's going to take that big check and pocket it. Obviously, you know, the ACC, all that grant of rights stuff has changed, and their rules and regulations for getting out of the conference have changed. But I guarantee you, if the SEC wants to punt LSU, or LSU wants to leave because they're butthurt, the SEC can, hey, once North Carolina's available, the SEC can go, hey, why don't you come on and hang with us? The SEC will survive. North Carolina is looked at as a sleeping giant. They are very valuable to both the SEC and the Big Ten. Are they LSU right now? No. Could they be one day? Sure, why not? It's a growing state, growing population, growing area. Already really good basketball program. Well, we think, the way it's been going lately, they would get a lot more money from the SEC to start paying attention more to football. A very valuable property. Again, you're opening a new restaurant in a new state. We talk about that all the time. So if you're LSU, just go, man. If you don't like the rules, then leave. But the SEC has to, in my opinion, has to fight this to the death. Because if you can't enforce your rules, then we truly have anarchy. We truly have the purge. We do. So the SEC just has to keep fighting. Again, the SEC sued LSU. Now, the SEC has previously indicated they will comply with with a state court ruling in Louisiana. But now these players, this is not against the players. Remember, it's against LSU. The college football playoff, now again, I can't believe I'm rooting for the college football playoff crew. But the college football playoff issued a statement on Friday supporting the conference's position concerning the return to college of athletes with professional draft, contract, or roster ties. The committee did not set any new policies. Quit being cowards. For the love of God, once in your life, stand up. Man up. Put in a rule that says if you have these players on your roster, you are not eligible for the college football playoff. And LSU will take you to court. What the hell? You know, so what? You got to stand up and fight. And hopefully your record in court's better than the NCAA's. But the playoff committee has got to take a stance as well. Or I got a great idea. Here's what you do. I don't know if it would work. Just have your members not vote for LSU. I mean, these guys vote all the time. It makes no sense, right? They left Georgia out a few years ago, and you're still going, what? A lot of the college football playoff committee votings and polls make no sense. So, you know, do what you do. Vote and make no sense. And vote it to where LSU is going to miss the college football playoff despite their record. Or man up and put a rule in place that says anybody that plays these players cannot participate in the college football playoff. Again, there has to be a line in the sand at some point. There just has to be. Because once you sign a pro contract, your college career needs to be over. It's that simple. I will hit the El Vault, see what's going on this day in the world in sports history. That's next. We're hanging out at Wesco Brewing Bowl, our first tailgate Friday. Come on out. They got brew. They got bowl. They got food. They got arcade. They got cornhole. They got beer garden. Come hang out. Have fun. We're here till 6. They've got huge TVs to watch sports. Come on out. It's a Football Friday, sponsored by Cantina 76, right here on the Game Network, at the Game TV Radio on YouTube.
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16: Week one in college football this weekend, all eyes will be on Baton Rouge. Clemson at LSU on Saturday night. Dabo Swinney versus Lane Kiffin. Last year, Clemson finished at 7-6, and it's been 7 years since Dabo last won the national championship. All of the talk this weekend is about Lane, but the seat is getting warm for Dabo. I'm Chris Black.
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0: Well, I'm going to say this. We're live from Wesco Brewing Bowl. It's a tailgate Friday. Old Charleston Highway, or Charleston Highway, I'm sorry. Terry Ford hanging. Jay will be here soon. Get ready to do the, get ready for the showdown week one on a Football Friday sponsored by Cantina 76. I am in the vault right now with my buddy Tony, who stopped by. He's got gifts for Jay, and he brought me a He brought me also Baltimore Oriole baseball cards. I got Cal Ripken, and he brought me cards of my favorite Oriole of all time, Eddie Murray. Right now, I am 10 years old. I am totally dorking up here. This is fantastic. Tony, thank you, my man. I am speechless. It's phenomenal. So I'm going to my own personal vault right now with Cal Ripken and Eddie Murray at Memorial Stadium in Camden Yards. Fantastic. Thank you very much, my friend. All right, we're out here till 6, but it goes on the rest of the night here at Westco Brewing Bowl. Like we said, bowling alley. You want to go bowling? Bowling alley's here. Great adult beverages at the bar. Restaurant, the food's really good. We've got arcade games. We've got cornhole outside, a beer garden. Like I said, whatever you want to do in the world of entertainment, you can come here, hang out at Westco Brew and Bowl. And, of course, Football Friday, sponsored by our good friends at Cantina 76 in a Divine Street location and Main Street. All right, let's hit the old vault. A few interesting things here on September the 4th. We like to go a little old school every now and then as much as we can. Everybody knows about Lance Armstrong, who is looked at, even though, well, Lance was a blood doping and doing some other PED stuff, but Lance is looked at as the greatest American cyclist. But the guy that really got his start in American cycling was a dude named Greg LeMond. LeMond won the Tour de France way before Lance Armstrong did. Greg LeMond in 1983 won the World Road Race Championships, the first American cyclist to take that title. That's 1983 on this day. Also on this day, 1992, Jimmy Connors. We talked about this the other day, Jay and I. Jimmy Connors and the U.S. Open were synonymous. On this day in 1992, Jimmy Connors lost in four sets to Yvonne Lendl. Jimmy Connors, though, played in his record 115th and final U.S. Open singles match. 1993, this is a great story. Jim Abbott, you know the story. If you know the story of Jim Abbott, really had, you know, one arm. Then, you know, because of some issues at birth, did not have a fully developed second arm. He was a left-handed pitcher. Pitched at Michigan in college, then pitched in the majors with multiple teams. On this day in 1993, as a member of the New York Yankees, Jim Abbott, no-hit the Cleveland Indians, 4-0, a phenomenal story that day. This day in 1994, Dan Marino became the second quarterback with 300 touchdown passes in a career. The Dolphin QB threw 5 touchdown scores in a 39-35 win over New England. Marino, by the way, threw for 473 in that game. Drew Bledsoe, yes, New England actually had quarterbacks before Tom Brady. Drew Bledsoe threw for 421 and 4 touchdowns in the loss. That's why I always say one-loss records for quarterbacks, stupid. Drew Bledsoe threw for 421 and 4 touchdowns, but New England's defense was terrible. Miami outscored them, but Bledsoe gets a loss. It's just dumb, dumb, dumb, dumb. Second dumbest stat in sports behind the quality start in baseball, which is the dumbest stat in sports in the world of Terry Ford. All right, Argentina beat the U.S. on this day in 2002, 87-80 in the World Basketball Championships in Indianapolis. That was the first loss for a U.S. team in 59 games since the Americans started sending NBA players to international competition. 2005, 20-year-old Kyle Busch becomes the youngest driver to win a NASCAR Cup race when he outduels Greg Biffle at the California Speedway at the Sony 500. Again, obviously a sad story of what happened with Kyle Busch's brother, Kurt Busch, this past year. 2006, Tiger Woods matches the lowest final round of his career, 8-under-63, winning for the 5th straight time today and the 7th time in the PGA Tour season at the Deutsche Bank Championship in Norton, Massachusetts. That was 2006. Remember, that was the height of Tiger Mania, the height of Tiger Woods' dominance in the world of golf. A couple of football notes real quick. DeMarco Murray ran for a career best 218 yards rushing for Oklahoma as they get their 800th program victory. Again, Oklahoma, one of the iconic programs in college football. This day in 2010 as well, Andy Dalton becomes TCU's winningest quarterback, if you go by one loss record for a quarterback. TCU, they won over Oregon State 30-21. By the way, Andy Dalton being part of that 30th victory as a TCU quarterback passed some dude named Sammy Ball. That was a good punter too, Sammy Ball, I think. And finally, 2017, J.D. Martinez tied a major league record by hitting four home runs for the Arizona Diamondbacks as they smacked the Dodgers 13-0. It was their 11th straight victory. There's the vault. We are here at Wesco Brewing Bowl. We're here till 6. It's our first Tailgate Friday. Come out. There's so many things. Get something to eat. Do some bowling. Grab an adult beverage. Do a little arcade. Maybe if you're brave, go outside, play some cornhole in the heat. So many things to do here. Come on out against Charleston Highway. You can't miss it right near the Wendy's. It's a Football Friday sponsored by Canteen 76. We'll be back with Hour 2. Re-rack our Gamecock talk next.
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Oh my God. They have handcrafted smash burgers. I am in. I love a smash burger. I am a total dork for a smash burger. I think I'll be doing the breakfast smash. Talking to Charles, our account executive. I think I will do the breakfast smash, sir, with the fried egg, bacon, cheddar, mayo, shaved lettuce, and tomatoes. And obviously, I will have some fries. You're the man. And a sweet tea, sir. And put anything you want in it. But I can't say that on the radio. Oh, God, I'm on the air. I'm just playing. No, thank you. I'm gonna read the menu on the air a little bit. But thank you, sir. So I got that. But again, you got starters and shareables. You got craft pizza. I had the pizza here the first time that I had popped into Wesco. And excellent pizza. I just went old school pepperoni, man. It was really good. Ate it for 2 days. So Wesco Brewing Bowl, again, we are hanging Charleston Highway. The old Piggly Wiggly right by the Wendy's. All right. So we talked a little bit about the analytics. Again, I'm a huge fan of what Wes Helms does. I love the analytic corner from Will Helms. I said Wes for some reason. Will Helms. I love Will Helms' work. Will does a great job. And one of the things that I was looking at that I thought was interesting, we had talked about a lot of this yesterday, but what we didn't get to, Lenora Sellers' quick throw and quick time accuracy. Lenora's typically, his rates much better 2 years ago when throwing within 2.5 seconds. Last year, not as good. He was, again, the offense was different. It was Dow Loggins in 2024, Mike Shula 2025. Under Dow Loggins in 2024, Lenora Sellers threw 10 of his 18 touchdown passes under 2.5 seconds. 34% of his passes were under 2.5 seconds. Passer rating almost 116 on quick throws. That was fifth in the conference. Lenars was really good when he got rid of the ball quick. Basically, that's rhythm on time. If you're in the gun, you're getting your snap in the gun. You're getting a quick scan of the field. Look at your first person open, bam, and it's quick. It's 2.5 seconds. 2025, only two of Lenora Sellers' 10 touchdown passes were released within 2.5 seconds. Yards per attempt on quick throws fell. He's still remaining a little steady on passes that were longer than 2.5 seconds, but 2.5 seconds, the production not as good. So, and when you read what Will says in here, in general, the longer a quarterback holds the ball on a pass attempt, the more responsibility he takes from the offensive coordinator. In general, the OC controls a lot of what happens early in the play. Basically, progressions, reading the coverages, early possibilities to let the ball go. After that first couple of seconds, then it goes to the quarterback to quote-unquote make a play. And then Will also says there's two parts of reading a defense, pre-snap, post-snap. According to Will, Dow Loggins schemed open throws for Sellers much more efficiently than Shula. So basically, that's what that 2.5 seconds tells you. And yeah, and Will says it here, and we all agree on this. Does Lenars need to process more quickly? Yes. Absolutely. But going back to that first read, that according to Will, and I think Will makes a great point, that's more the OC. That's scheming guys open. Because that's the play call that first 2.5 seconds. Dow Loggins was much more successful with it than Mike Shula. Obviously, that first read wasn't there as much for Lenora Sellers as it was the year before. So what was it? You didn't lose like a big play wide receiver 2 years ago. I mean, I'll take that back. Not a receiver, but you did lose Josh Simon, who was Lenoris's Linus. Lenoris was Linus, and Josh Simon was his blanky. Also lost Rocket Sanders, who became the number two receiver for Lenoris down the stretch.
So to be fair, Lenores did lose two security blankets, but the wide receiver room.

0: him. It wasn't like you lost to Xavier Legette or someone like that, or Alshon Jeffrey. But you did lose a tight end and a running back that were quite important. But really, a lot of the time, when Linares was throwing to those two guys, it wasn't that first progression usually. It was usually like a safety valve, or it was Linares. The first thing wasn't open, so Linares went to a Simon or a Rocket. But the bottom line was, the OC was not scheming open looks on the first throw last year for Linares like the year before. I'm guessing Kendall Briles will get that fixed, because just last year, TCU quarterback Josh Hoover, remember Kendall Briles, OC at TCU, was second in the Big 12 in quick throw percentage at 57.4%, had the third most touchdowns on those throws at 18. Now again, Hoover's more of a pocket guy, he's not a dual threat guy. And Hoover, as the year went on, got a little sloppy with the rock, started making some questionable throws and decisions that led to turnovers. But point is, my guess and Will's guess is the frequency and effectiveness on quick throws will improve. The success rate in the passing game should improve, which will help the offense as a whole, because that first look in under 2.5 seconds should be better than last year. And Linares can get the ball out quicker. To the first, that first progression or read, the thought is that receiver should be open. But we're past last year, obviously. We move forward. But just last year compared to what we think we're going to see this year, it's just, again, the passing game. We talked about this last year. Were guys being schemed open? What was the offensive coordinator doing to get guys open? It's always like, and this isn't me, I'm not sitting down breaking 5 billion hours of film, but guys that I've talked to over the years that have been offensive coordinators, play callers, film breakdowners, whatever, there's two things with receivers. You have a wide receiver that can get himself open, great. Either he's just physically better than the DB, or he's a good route runner, and that's phenomenal. Because you got that's a dude, and he gets himself open. But there's also scheming guys open. And you have to scheme guys open as well at times. Especially if you have an offense with guys who might not be great route runners or might not be getting great separation on their own in some way, shape, or form. Then you have to scheme it open. Combination routes. You got to do things. You got to flood zones, run a lot of crossers, put the defense in havoc. What we always say on the show, make the defense make bad decisions. There wasn't enough of that last year. I remember sitting in the press box after eating my 30th container of banana pudding, and I could get to watch the secondary, and you wouldn't see a lot of route combinations that were getting guys open when I was watching. Was I watching every play, through the guys in the secondary? No, I wasn't. But the ones I did see, I didn't see a lot of that consistently. You'd see it every now and then, but it wasn't like, wow, look at those route combinations to get guys open. It was guys kind of running routes, like three separate routes or something like that, and if they got open, great, and if not, well, they didn't, and there wasn't a lot of help, it seemed, from the play. And so this year it's going to be interesting to see what Kendall Briles does. And Kendall Briles has even talked about using motion, and we were discussing this with Eric Emery yesterday, he's the official post-game show offensive coordinator / play caller, and Coach Emery was talking about what motion does. And you're going to see a lot of motion from Kendall Briles' offense this year. Again, you get to see what kind of defense that the opposition is playing. Are they zone? Are they man? What are they doing? You get to also put yourself in advantageous positions by putting a guy in motion. Maybe you can create a mismatch. Or you're getting a guy who might, be getting heat at the line of scrimmage from a DB. Now you're getting a guy, an open release or a free run, to be able to get himself in some space to do damage. And there's other things, too, that motion do well for you. So we're going to see motion from Kendall Briles' offense. And obviously we hear a lot about tempo. We went over this breakdown of tempo a couple of weeks ago. The game isn't being played as fast as it was a few years ago. Now you've got, you got the radio equipment in everybody's head. Everybody's had, radio sewn into their skull, so to speak. Head coaches and OCs can talk to quarterbacks. Now you're slowing down. so you can give more information to your quarterback and be more efficient and effective so the game is not as fast and there's less plays. But efficiency has gone up in offense. But Kendall Briles, even in that situation, we're going to see more tempo. And if you're running tempo and not substituting, you can really put a defense in a bad situation. So this is going to be, again, this is going to be fun to watch on Saturday. And I'm hoping we see a phenomenal performance with a ton of points scored. I hope South Carolina spends so much time in the end zone that all the fancy pyrotechnics, they run out of them. Sandstorm, it, you know, the computer gets fried from playing it so much. That's what I'm hoping with this offense. We'll see. But this offense, from a guy who's got a lot of success running college offenses for college teams, it, to me, I just feel like it's a real upgrade to what we saw last year. And I'm not lying. I'm fully transparent. I'm stoked to watch this. Is tomorrow the end-all, be-all? Of course not. Kent State's not. Heck, they're not Mississippi State. They're not Alabama. They're not Texas A&M. They're not any of those teams. But it's going to be compelling to see this offense for the first time. And hopefully we see a lot more things. We go, wow, that was great. Then, wow, I guess they don't have their rhythm yet. But we'll see. And the other part of it is you'd like to see an offense that can get cooking and get on a heater, because some of these games in September have been way too close for way too long until the defense makes a play or the special teams makes a play. And usually the reason being is the offense is clunky. Hopefully we see a lot less clunky tomorrow. We're going to see some clunky probably. But for the most part, it would be great to see South Carolina go out in all three phases and smack the living bleep out of Kent State. That would be nice for a change. Get out of the heat after a bit. Get yourself somewhere where it's cool. That's hopefully the goal. Hopefully it's just big-time party at Willie B. All right, we are at Wesco Brewing Bowl. It is our first Tailgate Friday show. Jay will be here in a little bit as we're going to do the wild card showdown at 5 o'clock. Jalen's helping out. He's punching the buttons back at Mission Control. We appreciate Jalen, who's also going to be punching the buttons at Mission Control for the High School Football Scoreboard Show at 7 tonight with Justin Hall. So we appreciate Jalen popping in. It is our first Football Friday with our new partner in Football Friday, Cantina 76. Two locations, Main Street Divine. Gamecock alum, our owners, local, been around for 17 years, Mexican-based menu. They mix up some great margaritas, and I have sampled the Modelo there many times. So we thank the folks at Cantina 76 for jumping in with us as well. It's a post-game show and a Tailgate Friday from Wesco Brewing Bowl. We will look at what's going on around the world of the SEC in the top 25. That is next here on the Game Network, at the Game TV Radio on YouTube.
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13: I think we've done a lot to prepare because, again, this is a really challenging opener. One we really haven't been a part of. You know, we've made our schedules differently. So this is not a game, you know, you can kind of, well, we'll just try these things out, you know, with players and see how this freshman looks. This is a big-time matchup on the national stage, and so we've been knowing that the whole time through and just really trying to get them ready to go.
14: Oh, thank you so much. Oh, my God, that looks phenomenal.
15: Be careful, don't let that air run off.
14: Oh, that looks so good. Thank you. Get a picture of that for me, Jeannie. Pump it on social media, please.
0: I'm here. Jalen's screaming at me. You're up. I know, but I just got my breakfast burger. Smash burger, Jalen. It's a smash burger with an egg.
16: That's perfect.
0: Oh, it's phenomenal. I can't wait. Matter of fact, Jalen, just talk. I'm going to go eat. Talk about whatever the hell you want to. I don't even care. You can talk about your clothes. I'm going to go eat.
16: I'm not.
0: I'm going to go eat.
16: My personal thoughts about the game, I think, South Carolina is going to play a lot of people. I'm expecting Lenora Sellers to have a bounce back year. And honestly, I haven't really said much about the season as of right now, but I really have high hopes for the South Carolina Gamecocks this season. Been covering them since the start of, well, since the end of fall camp. And I've been feeling a lot, feeling really, really good about this team, about what their path is to get to where they need to get to, talking to Shane Beamer, talking to players. And I have been feeling really good. I haven't felt this way since the 2012-2013 season, where it was a lot of hype within the university, the team. Steve Spurrier, the old ball coach, Connor Shaw, Alshon Jeffrey, Marshawn Lattimore, Dylan Thompson, all those great players. And I think this feels like a 2012-2013 type redemption type year for the South Carolina Gamecocks. I think Lenora Sellers will have a bounce back year. I don't know if anybody watched the Vince Young documentary on Netflix, but when I was watching that earlier this week, I haven't finished it, but I did watch some of it. It kind of reminded me of Lenora Sellers' journey of how he broke out into the scene against Clemson, where Vince Young kind of broke out into the scene his junior year to get them to the national championship to beat USC in 2005. And I kind of feel the same way about Lenoris, where he's going to have a breakout season, along with Nick Harbor. I think Nick Harbor is locked in. And I think the one player that has caught my eye in the offseason is Maziel Bennett. I have a weird suspicion that Maziel Bennett will have a breakout year as well. With, you know, with Jaden Sellers going down, we've all been asking, you know, who is this? Who's the one player on the offensive side to step up? I think it's Maziel Bennett. I think he has the tools. He is the veteran leader. He's been here for 2 years now, had a down year with Mike Shula being at the coordinator, didn't really get to see a whole lot of time on the field. But I think the way that Maziel's been locked in, you know, I think he is going to have a breakout year along with Nick Harbor. Now, on the defensive end, a lot of talk has been talked about Dylan Stewart. And I think, you know, with the emergence of Julian Walker's names being called up from, you know, who had a fantastic career at Dutch Fork, I think he will emerge onto the scene as one of the most dynamic freshmen in the country on the defensive side of the ball. Honestly, like I said, I'm very excited about the season. I'm very excited about the fans. I've been hearing a lot of fan chatter over the last few weeks, just how excited and how pumped up they are about the season. And I think we're not going to get a real, real taste, a real true test until the Mississippi State game in 2 weeks.
0: And look, that's what this is, right? This is the let's have two games against a competition that you should smack around, and you move forward from there, and then you hopefully get prepared for Mississippi State team. And look, on paper, you're better, you should be better, and you're at home. And Mississippi State, again, coming off a one-win season in the SEC, so you feel like this should be a home W to go to 3-0, but Mississippi State will be your first test. Kamario Taylor is a talented quarterback.
16: Yes.
0: And look, in this world of transfer portals, you just don't know what you have or what the other team has from year to year. Your thought, though, is you should beat Mississippi State at home to pop to 3-0. And if you have a good showing in the Mississippi State game in your first SEC contest, you feel better now, because then you got Bama coming up, Kentucky, and again. You've had Alabama beat 2 years in a row, and you let them off the mat. You know, Kentucky, again, a team with a first-year head coach, seems like they're in a phase one of a new regime. That game's at home. That's a winnable contest. So, again, the schedule, look, every SEC schedule is tough, but it does feel like there are some favorable elements of the schedule that can really help you get off to a fast start, and then, go to your point, have a hell of a season. And we just heard Lane Kiffin on the bumper coming back, talking about this game against Clemson. Now, again, on paper, LSU's better, if you go by paper. And the college football world has moved off of Dabo. Oh, the game's passed him by. He doesn't like to use the portal. These old man scream at the clouds. And last year, you know, that kind of got backed up because Clemson was a preseason top five team, and they barely were over 500.
16: And I'll add this, too. I think it is a lot of pressure on LSU because...
0: Yes!
16: This, I mean, if Lane doesn't get this win over Dabo, there's going to be a lot of chatter on Monday about the future of that program with all of what's been going on. And it's the same thing for Dabo Swinney. I mean, if he doesn't get this win, they have not won an opener in the last 4 years since of him being there for the last 15 years. So this is a big opportunity for both coaches to get this done on a big national stage.
0: Yeah, look, the national media is almost, this game is secondary to all this craziness in the courts and all this ridiculousness that LSU is doing. I talked to Jay about this the other day. No one's talking about this game. Like Clemson is Kent State. And look, Clemson lost a bunch of dudes to the NFL. They had a question mark at quarterback. But Dabo gets to do something that he hasn't had to do in a long time, and that's be a huge underdog and play the underdog card. And he can sneak in without a lot of expectation. And who knows, Clemson might go out there with nobody expecting anything from him, play free, play easy, play fast, force some turnovers. Lane Kiffin is not great being the lead dog. He's better being an underdog without expectations. Well, guess what? Nobody's got more expectation in America than Lane Kiffin this year. So Lane's got, and then all this ridiculousness going on all week long, no one can tell me there's no chance that won't be a distraction. I'm telling you. I think if I was a betting man, I'd take Clemson in the points, and I wouldn't be surprised if Clemson walks off that field with a victory. It would not surprise me.
16: I wouldn't be surprised either, Terry. And I think, too, if Clemson starts off slow, they're not winning the game. But at the same time as well, this is Sam Levin's first SEC start under the bright lights of Death Valley in Louisiana State University. This is a big game for both of the quarterbacks. On the Clemson side, Vezina's making his first true start to start the season for Clemson. And really, the only reliable asset that you have is your wide receiver room, who is the
0: most
16: veteran wide receiver room that you have.
0: Yep.
16: Yes.
0: I think I'll say this. I agree with you 100% on everything what you just said because it makes a ton of sense. And it's just the idea that Levin hasn't played an SEC game. He's coming off an injury. He's running a new – it's a very quarterback-friendly offense. It's a new offense. And Levin's a guy, he'll make some great throws, and he'll make some throws that make you scratch your head. So he might put the ball in danger at its advantage Clemson. And, yes, Clemson cannot start slow. They can't get down multiple scores in this game. They get probably blown off the field if they do. If this thing stays tight in the first quarter – and it's a one-score game in the first quarter where Clemson has to lead at the end of the first quarter. LSU's got a dogfight on their hands.
16: Yes, and I will say, too, if Clemson does not show up to play, they're not going to make it throughout the whole rest of the season. They'll be the laughing stock for the whole rest of the year. I'll just say that.
0: Well, part of their schedule has some difficult spots, and if they lose this game, there's some other places they could take L's, and the season could go sideways on them. But I think this thing's going to be a lot closer than people are talking about. In Baton Rouge this weekend. I think Clemson's got a shot. I really do. All right, Jay Phillips is here. We are at Wesco Brewing Bowl. It's our first tailgate Friday. Come on out, Charleston Highway. Food, beverages, bowling, cornhole, arcade, big TVs to watch sports. We'll be here till 6. Football Friday, our first one being sponsored by our buds from Cantina 76. It is the post-game show on the Game Network, at the Game TV Radio on YouTube.
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16: This is your Schroeder's Towing Traffic Report, and right now we have stop and go traffic in Lexington County on I-20 eastbound between I-26. Exit 84 and I-26 westbound between Sunset Boulevard and exit 110. We also have slow traffic in Richland County on I-20 westbound between Two Notch Road and exit 74 and Lake Murray Boulevard and exit 102. We also have long-term road construction in both Richland and Lexington County. And tomorrow for the game, the heat index is supposed to be 108 and the regular temperature is 98 degrees. So please dress comfortable towards to the weather. And we have more coming up on the postgame show with Terry Ford, Jalen Tart, and Jay Phillips.
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0: All right, we are hanging here live, Wesco Brewing Bowl. It's a tailgate Friday. Our first one, Charleston Highway.
14: Catch it before you get there, all right? I'm a brand fan, too.
0: I am knocking down a breakfast smash burger that is phenomenal. Fries are great.
14: He just told me it was mine, but, you know.
0: The menu, though, is pizza, street tacos, greens, sandwiches, main courses.
14: It's good to meet you, man.
0: They got fish and chips, which I will get next time. I've already had the pizza, which is great.
14: Thank you. Appreciate that.
0: You can come out here. Food's good. Two bars. Not one bar, but two bars. Get some beverages. Do some bowling. Do some cornhole outside. Stay in. Play some arcade games. Sit here and chill. We got our two single guys here. We gotta get them hooked up. Find some women. Jay Phillips with us.
17: Easy killer. I'm not sure.
0: I'm retired.
17: I'm not in that business.
0: I'm here to help. I'm here to help my fellow man. I'm here to help.
17: Yeah.
0: By the way.
17: When's the last time Dave asked you to help him?
0: I'm not helping Dave.
17: There you go.
0: Dave's a new man. He doesn't need any help anymore.
16: I feel like Dave can take care of himself all too well, so he should be okay.
17: Yeah, maybe. No comment.
0: Hey.
17: How you doing, Terry?
0: How about those baseball cards, Chief?
17: Dude. So, a great listener, Tony. I am seriously.
0: You are like me.
17: I am blown away.
0: I was the same way. I'm sitting here, right? When Tony comes up and he's got the box. You know, I got something for you guys. Is Jay here yet? I said, no, not yet. And it's like, well, let's wait for Jay. And Tony comes over and goes, I'm going to give you yours. And he gives me a stack of Cal Ripken cards and a stack of Eddie Murray cards. And you know, my favorite player growing up was Eddie Murray.
17: Sure.
0: And so I don't know what to say.
17: I
0: even said to him, I said, I'm not going to lie to you, man. This happened maybe three times in my entire life. I'm speechless.
17: I honest to God, I thought he was just like, hey, look at my collection of cards. Mm-mm. I thought he was showing me.
0: Mm-mm.
17: I'm dead serious. Mm-hmm. I was like, oh, these are cool, man. Like, wow. And he goes, no, I've been cleaning out my closet. I was like, no. It's like, no way.
0: I'm like you. I was like, I don't know what to say. I said, Tony, I thank you so much.
17: Yeah.
0: No, I'm speechless.
17: I'm blown away.
0: It was phenomenal. And then Tony, after bringing all this stuff, can I have a T-shirt? Hell yeah, you can have a whole closet full of T-shirts Tony. Have a T-shirt for every day of the week.
17: It's a fair trade.
0: Exactly, I know. No, really, it was above and beyond.
17: Oh my
0: Tony.
17: Gosh.
0: Thank you so much.
17: I said he made my month and then some. I don't even know what to say.
0: I'm same here, man. All of a sudden, I was 10 years old again.
17: Yeah, me too. I'll see for these guys, I'll say I'm in college, but nevertheless, it was,
0: that was great.
17: You know, yeah, no, that was awesome, man. That was awesome, so.
0: Yeah,
17: and now
0: great.
17: Tony's got him some chips and fondue.
0: Yeah, he's knocking down. I mean, the food. I'm doing a. I love a burger with an egg on it.
17: Okay.
0: And I love a smash burger. I'm a smash burger freak.
17: Okay.
0: So I got me a smash burger with a little egg. They call it the breakfast burger.
17: I see.
0: I'm in. Got a little sweet tea. Got some fries. We're good. You know, there are two bars calling my name, but I'm showing maturity and restraint.
17: That's good for you.
0: Plus, our PD, pain in the butt.
17: Yeah.
0: He'd give us a lot of grief. So I'm abstaining.
17: I really wouldn't worry about
0: that.
17: The PD for that one. It'd be the market manager where I would say there would be a concern beyond that. This place is great. I just got here, so I mean, I zipping through town.
0: You've never been here before, have you?
17: I have not. I'm here now, so I'm going to take at the next commercial break. I'm
0: take a walk.
17: Take a tour.
0: Take a stroll, man. This is really cool.
17: And if I don't come back, it's because I'm playing.
0: You're over there. Well, they got the hoop thing over there. I want to go play the Connect hoops and shoot some ball.
17: That looks fun.
0: But you know what? I did that. I was at a carnival once with that, and was it wrong to dunk?
17: Yes.
0: Well, I when I got thrown out of the carnival, I found out they really don't want you to dunk on those.
17: Yeah, I believe it.
0: But all right, so, sir, now that we're sitting here halfway through the show, thanks for showing up. Where were you today?
17: I had a little something to do from noon to three.
0: I appreciate you hanging out there at Adams.
17: Oh, we had a great time.
0: They love you there, man.
17: We had a great time.
0: They love you there.
17: Ken is awesome, and I've known Ken a long time, and we've been doing stuff with them for a while, yeah, and speaking of being blown away, that place, their new place is awesome.
0: And once you found out where you were,
17: yeah, well, that's, I'll tell everybody. I don't mind. I mean, I shared this once, but I don't mind saying. No, I went to. I mean, Adams. You know, I don't want to. You know, historically located on Assembly Street, but for nearly 20 years, you know, Adams was in the same spot, and so I did not realize that they had moved this summer, and so I'm just making my way from my house down Pickens Street and onto Whaley Street through campus, and get there, and there's a store of stuff, and I really didn't even, like, look at the signage or anything. I was just like, all right, and I'm like, hey, I'm here for the radio show, and they're like, and they all look at me like I had two heads. And there, so one girl finally said, let me check with the manager. And I was like, she's like, you're here for Adams? And I'm like, yeah. She goes, yeah, Adams is on Gervais Street now. I was like, what?
0: Well, and so I'm sitting there, right? And I look, and it's been, here's the week it's been. I look down. What time was that roughly? You called
17: About quarter till, give or take.
0: So I look down, and you're always early. You always beat me to all these things when you and I are doing these, right? Legitimately, you get here early.
17: Yeah.
0: So I look down. It's 11:45, and the week has been. I went, oh bleep, this ain't good.
17: Yeah.
0: I know this ain't good, and I answer the phone. And you're like, where's Adams?
17: Yeah, I was like, because people just tell you Adams, and again, they've been there. They've been, you know, almost.
0: I won't lie. Now, again, I just took for granted you knew where I was at because you had been there so many times. You've done so many shows.
17: And I had.
0: I just took it for granted that you knew where you were going. I didn't know they moved, right?
17: Yeah.
0: And so when you call me and go, where's Adams? I'm like, and you go, they're not where they used to be. I'm like, and then I get paranoid going, oh, my God, do we have the wrong place? And I started looking at my phone.
17: I
0: didn't
17: know if they had like a satellite location or something.
0: I was like, but we got you there. Tyler had to yip for a few minutes until you got there.
17: Well, and kudos to Tyler who pointed something out. Let's find a radio host who has started a show and ended a show in the same span of the three-hour show, 75 miles apart.
0: He might, you know that thing we did with Joel Youngblood the other day?
17: Yeah.
0: Got traded during a game
17: like
0: and had at-bats for both teams or hits for two teams or whatever it was. This might be a kooky trivia question for Tyler Head for Radio Dorks.
17: I mean, I'd like to know how many people have ever started a show. And when he did, he was at Darlington, started the show. Even it was only like 3 or 4 minutes. Gets in his car, and he is back in Columbia, downtown, on a Friday, on a holiday Friday.
0: Finishing up another show.
17: On a football Friday, and
0: finishes
17: the show.
0: I got a question. Why isn't Tyler here?
17: I think Tyler was ready to go home and have a nap.
0: And remember, he had to get up and go to Darlington this morning.
17: That's what I'm saying. I think he was ready to go have a nap.
0: And him and Elijah are cuddling because, you know, Elijah was on fumes by the time he got
17: Elijah's going to join us for the wild card showdown.
0: All right, good.
17: Yeah. Well, he has to. He's the reigning champion.
0: Oh, God, that's right. He won. He won right down there. He was right there. Remember, it was you and him.
17: It was tight for a minute. Yeah. I have the final standings here.
0: You and him were neck and neck. I was a couple games behind you
17: were.
0: Guys.
17: It was Elijah finished 59 and 46. I finished 55 and 50. And
0: I was under 500.
17: Yeah, you
0: won
17: one game. 52 and 53.
0: I sucked. Yeah, so. I'm in one of those. You know how this thing goes. You always have the peaks and valleys of doing this stuff, picking games and picking spreads. I'm in the valley right now, bro.
17: Okay. You sound like the way you were talking to me about stealing high scores.
0: I was, because remember, you know what happened?
17: Blaming everybody but yourself.
0: No, I blame myself totally. 2 years ago, I won that Gamecock Central contest, right? Remember?
17: Yeah, I do.
0: And since then, I can't pick a game.
17: And those are just straight. Those are just straight.
0: Those
17: up.
0: Straight up. That wasn't like the spread. Up. But since that, like I think last week, I might have set a record for having the worst Gamecock Central picking week. I think I lost every game.
17: I didn't look.
0: I haven't looked either.
17: I haven't looked.
0: And so I called Veltri because he needed it by a certain time. I said, "Jack, man, I'm getting it to you. I promise. I swear to God."
17: Yeah.
0: And so I went in and just started picking them without any like just looking. I just picked them.
17: You know what I did this
0: week?
17: So
0: I'm going to stay. This week,
17: I literally for games I had no idea of, I just went to the ESPN computer.
0: Not a bad move.
17: So whoever the computer favored.
0: These first couple weeks is just kind of throwing crap against the wall anyway in this transfer portal era. All right, we'll have the Wild Card Showdown 5:15. So be ready, and we'll have two tickets to go to the Gamecock football game, the opener against Kent State.
17: Oh.
0: So quick turnaround on you. No, Towson, I'm sorry.
17: Yeah,
0: so Towson.
17: We can't.
0: I could do that, but I'm not going to. Let's do Towson.
17: Well, I think we have to. You want to know why?
0: Why?
17: Well, because the bulk of the games would be after the Carolina game tomorrow. So
0: that's right.
17: We wouldn't be able to.
0: True.
17: We wouldn't be able to have a winner.
0: Ready? Towson.
17: Yeah, there you go.
0: Towson.
17: Plus, a couple of these games are on Sunday.
0: Towson. Let's do Towson.
17: That's a good idea, Terry.
0: Let's do Towson.
17: That's smart.
0: I'm glad you're here to correct everything.
17: That's smart.
0: So we'll do that. We'll make it Towson because I'm sure we'll have a good amount of tickets for the Towson game to give away. I'm just guessing. All right, real quick. We got to get the break. We'll come back. And we'll do a little J or Nay. We got to talk about this game as well. And we've given thoughts on and off on it. We give our thoughts on what's going to happen tomorrow, and what we hope happens. We'll get to that next. We're here at Westco Brewing Bowl. Our first Tailgate Friday show. We got Tony with baseball cards. We got our two buddies here hanging out. We got Charles getting us food. We've got beverages. We've got food. We got bowling. We got cornhole. We got arcade. We got big TVs with sports. We are hanging here up until 6. Also, Football Friday, sponsored by Cantina 76, right here on The Game.
18: 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The Game Network. 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
21: 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Week one in college football kicked off last night. 29-point underdog UMass go into Rutgers and pull off a huge upset. And Colorado block a last-second field goal to secure a win for Deion Sanders and the Buffs against Georgia Tech. Finally, the chaos of college football is back. I'm Adam Abdallah.
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0: hanging out. Wesco Brewing Bowl. It is our first tailgate Friday. Jay Phillips, Terry Ford hanging out, watching TV. I am eating the phenomenal breakfast smash burger. Fries are good. There's beverages, two bars, arcade, bowling. Great food, a little cornhole outside. It's a balmy 90 what degrees?
1: Six.
0: 96 degrees.
1: It feels
0: like 72.
1: 130.
2: It feels like we're burning in the
1: oven. It's hot, man.
2: That's what it feels like right now.
0: All right, so
3: it's warm.
0: Come on now, we're here till 6, but like, great place to come tonight. That's a family thing too. You can do date night here. Have some fun. Or bring the kids. Have some fun. Tomorrow, big screen. If you can't go to Willie B for South Carolina Kent State, you can come here. Watch the Wesco Brewing Bowl. Lots of TVs to watch the action as you sit and do whatever you want to do. Thanks a lot to Cantina 76, our Football Friday sponsor for the season. Again, authentic Mexican food on the menu. Everything is made from scratch, local products. Gamecock alum, owning it 17 years in the business locally, Divine, Main Street. I have sampled a lot of Modelos at Cantina 76. So it was a nice little walk from our office.
3: Yeah, the one on downtown?
0: Yep,
3: yeah,
0: the one downtown. Not the one, Divine's not a short walk.
3: No, it's not. But that's the one we go to. That's excellent. That's in my neck
0: of the woods. That's in your 3 miles of... Three mile radius of Jay.
3: Easily within 3 miles.
0: Absolutely.
3: Yeah, absolutely.
0: All right, so it'll be Jay or Nay. Hit the music for me there, Jalen Tart. Ooh, I'm digging that one. Good choice.
3: This is the best one.
0: First year starting quarterbacks in the SEC. Give me a Jay or Nay. You ready?
3: Now, what am I Jaying or Nay?
0: Good season, bad. Good choice, bad choice.
3: Okay.
0: Austin Simmons last night against Arkansas's School for Cosmetology.
3: Arkansas Pine Bluff.
0: 17 of 19 through 4 touchdown passes. A lot of ability. Turnover issues last year before he got hurt at Ole Miss.
3: Yeah.
0: Jay or Nay on Austin Simmons?
3: Jay.
0: No, right.
3: Yes, I'll give him a solid Jay. It was 40-0 at halftime, man.
0: And no,
3: then,
0: it was,
3: you know, and then they it was, you know, Pine Bluff played him even in the second half.
0: Mm-hmm. Yeah, there you go. Yeah, Eli even said the second half, too many mental breakdowns. And okay, then he ran off in his shoes.
3: But again, is it good for college football to have 55 points?
0: Well, that would be
3: spreads?
0: A no. Okay. Keelan Russell at Alabama. They'll be hosting East Carolina to get everything started. Jay or Nay on our boy, Mr. Russell.
3: Right, this is where we need a third option.
0: It's Jay or Nay.
3: I know, but I... Jay-ish?
0: Jay-ish. All right.
3: I mean, I don't know. They play East Carolina tomorrow, so that's a good
0: solid
3: opponent. We'll see.
0: Yeah. All right. Jay or Nay, Kentucky hosting Youngstown State. Kenny Minchie, who lost the starting job to C.J. Carr at Notre Dame, barely. Kentucky really went out on a limb to bid for Mr. Minchie.
3: They did, and I like Liam Cohen as an offensive mind, so I think this is, I don't know yet, but I'm going to say Jay, and again, against Youngstown, what are we really going to, although, you know what, they can play football. I don't know how good Kentucky's defense is, for one thing. We'll see, but that's a Jay-ish on that one, too.
0: Jay-ish. We got a new one. Faison Brandon at number 20 Tennessee versus Furman. Very quarterback-friendly offense for Josh Heupel, but a true freshman.
3: True freshman quarterbacks, you know, again, they get a couple of tune-up games as well. Actually, that's true. They only get one. Although, I got to be honest with you, after watching Georgia Tech last night,
0: mm-hmm.
3: I thought Tennessee-Georgia Tech was going to be a good game. And unless Coach Key gets Georgia Tech going quickly, that could get ugly. We'll see about Faison. I think that's, look, he's all world when coming out of high school. Everybody wanted him.
0: Mm-hmm.
3: And yet, there, by the way, just goes to show you, Terry, the kind of talent the state of North Carolina produces. And mm-hmm. That's why if they ever get an SEC program in Chapel Hill, watch out. I'll give him Jay-ish as well. Again,
0: Auburn. Auburn-Baylor could be an interesting game.
3: It could.
0: Byron Brown tore it up at South Florida for Alex Golish. Now, can he tear it up in the SEC?
3: Tear it up. I don't know. I think that's a Jay. I mean, he does have, you know, look, this is the kind of kid that's transferring in, regardless of whether he follows his own coach. So, look, USF plays in a good football conference, so there's reason to believe that that's what I'll give that a Jay.
0: Blaise Berwitz, Vanderbilt, got the nod over the freshman, Jared Curtis.
3: Do we know that this is someone who hasn't changed his name from something that rhymes with Diego Pavia?
0: How funny would it be if it was Diego Pavia and somebody else's jersey?
3: Do we know?
0: Hey, nothing is off the table. I mean,
3: wouldn't Diego Pavia be the kind of guy that would change his name to Blaze?
0: Absolutely. And think about it. He would look ready. That's a totally different name than Diego Pavia. He's trying to fool you, right?
3: Yeah.
0: You think it's like, oh, what's that stupid show, Chad, whatever it
3: Chad,
0: is?
3: Chad Powers.
0: Yeah. Is he changing his face and everything to be like Chad Powers, but Diego Pavia?
3: Diego would change his name to Blaze. So.
0: Absolutely, to get another year of eligibility.
3: Jury's out on that one. Until I find out it's not him.
0: Little J or Nate, 5 o'clock news, sponsored by Integrated Media, next from Wesco Brew and Bowl. 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
2: This is the Schroeder's Towing Traffic Report. We have stop and go traffic still on I-20 eastbound at I-26. Exit 64 and Sunset Boulevard, exit 110. We also have slow traffic in Richland County between 2 Notch Road, exit 74 and Lake Murray Boulevard, exit 102. It's heavy traffic on I-77 northbound between Fort Jackson Boulevard and exit 10. We also have long-term road construction in Richland and Lexington County. Like I mentioned before, tomorrow's game high for temperatures will be, the heat index will be at 108 and the regular temperature will be at 98 degrees. We're going into the final hour of the postgame show with Jay Phillips, Terry Ford, and yours truly, Jalen Thomas.
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3: It is 5 o'clock news time on this Friday. Welcome back in. Also, the final hour of the post-game show. Jay Phillips, Terry Ford. Jalen's at Master Control. Terry and I at Westco Brewing Bowl right off of 321 at the corner of Fish Hatchery. Come say hey. This place is popping on a Friday afternoon. A lot of fun. Lots to get to today. We'll start with South Carolina football. Got plenty to get to in just a few minutes in the Gamecock Notebook, but Shane Beamer with the first Carolina calls of the season last night. He and Todd on location. And here is Shane Beamer giving us the all-important injury update.

0: the entire time. The practices Tuesday and Wednesday were the two combination of heat and humidity, the two hottest practices we've had here all year, certainly. And if you guys remember, last August was very cool and overcast.
1: Yes, it was.
0: Didn't have any hot days. So certainly it's the hottest it's been in a long time. And we had, you know, other than a couple crampers after practice, we had no issues. Everybody stayed in the fight, as we like to say. And that's a credit to our players, but our support staff, too, from a strength and conditioning, training room, nutrition standpoint.
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3: Thank you, Terry. Appreciate that.
2: I'm here to help.
3: We'll have more from Coach Beamer coming up in just a few minutes in the Gamecock Notebook, right around 5:15. Meanwhile, the College Football Playoff Leadership Committee today has put out a strongly worded statement that, while not specifying any potential punishments for schools that would roster former NFL players, it did at least lay the groundwork for what could be coming in the near future. The statement reads, quote, "The CFP strongly supports the positions and rules of individual conferences concerning the return to college of athletes with professional draft, contract, or roster ties. These conference rules are intended to protect the needs, interests, and integrity of the sport. The CFP believes that certain clear rules should be followed so that individual institutions fielding FBS football teams know what will be expected of them, and so that the public can have full confidence in the competitive integrity of the sport. Given the ongoing legal proceedings, we will not have further comments on the matter at this time."
2: Oh, come on. Grow a pair. I'm sorry, Jay. Not you.
3: I mean them. I get it.
2: I do, too.
3: Here's the thing. That's the classic shot across the bow.
2: I know. Everybody's sitting to see if LSU plays these guys.
3: First and foremost, that's it. And LSU, listen, that clock, by the way, Terry Ford, is ticking. I believe they have until 6 o'clock Eastern, 5 o'clock Central. Don't quote me on that, but I believe that's what we're looking at. So they have to have those roster. They could be later tonight, but they've got to have the roster finalized to the SEC office. It might be 24 hours, which would give them a couple more hours beyond what I just said. Their kickoff is at 7 Eastern, right? 6 o'clock Central time tomorrow night. The CFP is not party to any of this.
2: Nope.
3: They have not been enjoined by any of these judges.
2: Nope.
3: Now, I don't know if... Look, listen, I'm not a lawyer. I say that every time we talk about these things. But Judge Jordan last night, to enjoin LSU, in other words, if y'all didn't hear about this, last night, of course, and let me just back up so just to make sure everybody knows. Last night, Judge William Jordan of Baton Rouge ruled in favor of the players against the SEC and the NCAA. Remember, the other conferences have voted on this too, but they were not party to this particular suit. And in it, in his decision, he did what's called enjoin LSU. Now, LSU's not a plaintiff or a defendant in this, other than being a defendant
2: because they're
3: part of the SEC, right. But their players are the ones that are the plaintiffs. But he basically, by doing this, is forcing Louisiana State University to roster these players.
2: Now I cannot
3: fathom where a judge finds a spot in the law to do this. Again, but I'm not a lawyer, so I'm sure a lawyer could tell me, well, here's where he could do it. I have no idea holds up on appeal at the state level. And the SEC is going to appeal. This has nothing to do with the SEC's federal lawsuit, which is a First Amendment lawsuit.
2: My head hurts.
3: I know. But anyway, LSU... If LSU doesn't...
2: Explain this. Yes.
3: If LSU doesn't roster these players today and have them eligible to play tomorrow night, LSU will be held in contempt of court.
2: Again, I'm not a lawyer either. I can't even spell lawyer. And when I saw that today, I was like, you're kidding me, right? You

0: are absolutely kidding me that you as a judge have basically said you got to put these players on your roster.
1: You will either as a school, you will either put these kids on your football team. I say kids, they're 23, so these men on your football team, or be in contempt. And then LSU's flip side of the coin is if we put these guys on, we risk incredibly heavy penalties from the SEC. And oh, by the way, while we didn't vote on the penalties, we voted on the rule.
0: Mm-hmm. Here's my let me chuck this at you real quick. A couple things, because you're much more deeply rooted in this stuff than me.
1: I don't know if I am or not, man. I'd like to believe I am, but I don't. This is so new to everybody. I don't know. Let's find out.
0: So, there are a couple things here. A, I don't feel bad for LSU at all. They put themselves in this position
1: absolutely.
0: By continuing to go down to where they want to die on this hill, die on this hill.
1: Yeah.
0: But the idea to me, once again, and this has become my thing, like you with minor league football.
1: Okay.
0: Judges using their courtroom to manipulate decisions for their fanboydom is, to me, I would almost make it a disbarrable offense. I think this is the most ridiculous stuff, and the fact no one is talking about that. No one is saying, these are judges. This isn't Fansville. This
1: right.
0: isn't dudes
1: I don't
0: Dr.
1: know. Again, I don't know.
0: I don't know either. That's why I come to you.
1: Yeah, I don't know.
0: My legal expert.
1: And I'm not kidding. And this isn't this. I'm being funny to make this point. I didn't have time today to call some of my lawyer friends that would know. So I didn't have time to get that done. I will speak with them this weekend, I'm certain, and find out more about this. But to your point, to come back around to it from the CFP statement, they will simply wait and find out whether or not there is an issue. And I don't think, look, they're not going to wait until they know LSU's in their rankings, you know, around Halloween. I think they're going to wait and see if these guys play because, you know, and maybe they wait. I don't know how quickly the federal case is going to be heard. Clemson, by the way, today, as part of the news, did notify officially LSU that if you're playing these players, we believe it's a breach of our contract, but Clemson won't seek any damages.
0: Mm-hmm.
1: So, again, I'm not sure what would happen if Clemson were to notify them. I mean, does LSU give them money back? Or I don't really know. Or does this just mean Clemson would have greater grounds for getting a victory if they were to lose, but then have it, you know, like, I'm not really
0: sure. There's a legal posturing reason.
1: But there's a reason. Yeah, there's a reason that from school to school you notify them that we think you may be in breach of our contract. So there's that part of the equation, too. LSU, look, even if they were bringing back, I don't care who, you know, Travis Kelce as a tight end, you know, or something. All right, since one of these kids is a tight end and the other one's a D tackle, right? You know, you're bringing back, if you're trying to bring back Aaron Donald and Travis Kelce, you know what? You still shouldn't do it.
0: No, I mean, it's
1: but
0: just,
1: you're bringing in backups.
0: Yes, I mean, look. You've already got a tight end on your roster. A lot of people project to be a
1: first round pick
0: in the NFL draft.
1: He's going to be. Look, the dude is.
0: That kid is a physical freak.
1: Yeah, he's going to be a first round pick.
0: And you bring and the defensive tackle had a good season last year for you at Ole Miss. But you know what you are? You're loaded.
1: Yeah.
0: You're loaded.
1: So
0: why are you? You have a roster that we already think is one of the best in the SEC, if not America. Doing this is so unnecessary, so silly. Let me throw one other thing at you here. Because we're like Lane Kiffin. And do I think Lane Kiffin's got a lot to do with everything? Sure.
1: Yes.
0: Absolutely, because he's the head coach.
1: Yes.
0: But how much of this is Governor Numbskull pushing?
1: Well,
0: he has put out
1: two statements that say these aren't, in so many words, he has said these aren't professional players that are, he said, circling back after several years in the NFL. And again, he holds on to the argument that many have made, and that is a somewhat legitimate argument.
0: The argument to a point.
1: They thought they were done, and then they were told they weren't. Well, once you found out you weren't, you still signed a contract.
0: Well,
1: that's the thing.
0: Yes.
1: The NCAA made this rule in May.
0: Mm-hmm.
1: You didn't sign your contract until after they had made this rule.
0: Right.
1: So you were already in direct pursuit of an NFL future,
0: right.
1: And then you're trying to claim, well, if I had known, again, but it doesn't matter. And I, as I said to you yesterday, and I firmly believe that this could happen. I hope it doesn't, but I believe that this could happen. Everybody moving forward in college football, in college athletics, let me be more broad and factual. Everybody moving forward in college athletics now has 5 years to play five.
0: Right.
1: Everybody. Mm-hmm. Everybody. What's to stop an NFL or a college football player who played 4 years, was ready to go to the NFL, then didn't get drafted, went through mini camp, and did the same thing these guys have done, and then say, well, whoa, I got a year left.
0: Mm-hmm.
1: You signed a pro contract. Yeah,
0: these guys can come back.
1: Because now what they're saying, again, and I know some people are pushing back on me already. I can feel it.
0: Can you feel it?
1: I can. And they're saying, well, Jay, these guys were told their eligibility had expired. I totally understand that. What I'm saying, though, and what I'm telling you from what I've read and what I understand from conference leadership around the country this week, is that they have already had this rule in place. This is not a brand new rule.
0: Right.
1: A.
0: I've read that, too. Yeah.
1: B. They're trying to head it off so that someone in the future doesn't argue whether hey, I thought I was going to make it, but I didn't. And so since I didn't, I want my year of eligibility.
0: Mm-hmm.
1: And then they'll go sue for it.
0: Right, right.
1: And maybe you get a judge to agree with you.
0: Well,
1: maybe you don't. Because, again, even in some of these cases we're looking at right now, some judges have said yes, and some judges have said no. And the rulings, the rule they're looking at is the same rule.
0: That's why this has become so ridiculous in so many ways. Look. At the end of the day, you signed a professional contract. If you want to say, well, then they did this 5 for 5, and then, well, I'm a class of 22. I feel your pain, man. I get you. But here's the thing. If you were looked at as a high-level draft pick, let's say you were a third-round, fourth-round, let's say you're a third-round pick, and you're in camp, and you know how much money you're going to make, right, on your rookie deal because you're slotted, you don't care about this 5 for 5.
1: Of course not.
0: You care about this if you are in danger of getting cut, you know you're going to get cut, you didn't get drafted, or you went into a camp and couldn't make it, but you did sign a contract. These are the guys coming back. So part of me, I get it to an extent, but my other extent is you wouldn't be doing this, bro, if you were guaranteed an NFL gig, making NFL money.
1: Absolutely. Absolutely. Finally, the Atlanta Braves and the Philadelphia Phillies get the first of four going tonight. Again, this will go Friday through Monday up in Philly. Chris Sale on the hill tonight and Christopher Sanchez on for Philadelphia. Both guys with ERAs under 3.
0: I know.
1: Should be a good one.
0: Should be a good one. Sanchez has been very good at home.
1: Yep.
0: Chris Sale's very good everywhere.
1: Braves will win 11-2. Gamecock Notebook. More from Shane Beamer next.
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1: Kalen, welcome back in. I stepped all over Kalen there. Or either I wasn't quite on the air yet. Just so excited to talk about the football game tomorrow.
15: I know, football, man. How cool is that?
1: It is Gamecock Notebook time. Jay, Terry, broadcasting live from Westco Brewing Bowl. Jalen's at Master Control. Charles is out here. Jeannie's out here making sure we don't do it wrong.
15: We have some cool visitors. Tony brought us some of the best gifts ever.
1: Tony made my month, man.
15: It was fantastic. Atlanta Brave baseball cards. It was Tom Glavin, Greg Maddux, and who else?
1: And John Smoltz.
15: John Smoltz. I got some Cal Ripken and Eddie Murray cards.
1: And he looked at me and he goes, I got some here. He goes, they're not Hall of Famers, but they're pretty good. And then he pulls them out.
15: So
1: I was
15: funny.
1: Like, oh, my God.
16: I have a few other.
1: Yes, yes.
16: Will you frame them?
1: Yes. I've got to figure out exactly, like, I got to get, like, you know, which frame, like, has the, you know, where I've got room for it. But the short answer is yes. And then I'm also going to put several of these in the studio.
0: Very cool.
1: Yeah.
0: Very cool.
1: But I'm going to put like, my name on it so that, you know, nobody...
0: nobody would ever steal them.
16: No.
0: I wouldn't steal them. And then sell them. We'd never do that because they are in mint condition.
1: Yeah. They're nice, man.
0: Yes, they are.
1: They are nice. But we really appreciate Tony.
0: Yeah, we should have kept the two guys who've been with the show for us for a while. She said, you can stay for the wild card showdown. We should have those two guys come in.
1: We should have.
0: They took off.
1: But
0: a bunch of kids were sitting here looking at everybody.
1: I know. No,
0: they were waving. Talking, yeah, saving hi. We got a bunch of folks stop out. Thank you very much.
1: We do. And for those of you who want to be part of the wild card showdown, that will be coming up shortly. So be ready to call in very, very soon. Like, very soon. Like, within... say 10 minutes or so. In the meantime, Jalen, if you would, cut number 8, please, sir. This is Shane Beamer last night. A lot of people still wondering what the rotation, the depth at wide receiver is going to look like. Here's Shane on how that's shaping up.
17: Yeah, no, you're right about Sequel. You know, I mean, it's hard to you forget that he's supposed to be a senior in high school right now. Like, he skipped his senior year of high school to join us, kind of like Donovan, not kind of what Donovan Murph and Jordan Gidron did. But Sequel is extremely talented. He's extremely explosive. He's extremely twitchy. You know, I hate what happened to Jaden Sellers, obviously. Yep. Mazio Bennett and Jaden were really, you know, had quite the battle going on in the slot. Well, once Jaden got hurt, Sellers, then it really became important for Sequel's development to be accelerated. So Sequel and Mazio and Stone Furry, Coach Furry's son, the three of those guys are working in the slot, and all of them are doing a nice job. And then we've got other guys that, you know, it's you want to be able to rotate some players.
1: Sure.
17: Sequel's going to be a good player. To ask him to go out and play 40 plays Saturday, I don't know if he's quite ready for that. So we've been cross-training other receivers that are typically on the outside that can also play on the inside too. So I like the group we have, and that's a position too, Todd, that has a lot of competition and depth right now, and special teams is a huge aspect of that in regards to what their role is going to be as the season develops. And we just need to get out there and play games and see who, you know, separates themselves, because we're certainly improved, and now we need to go play games.
1: I'll be curious to see tomorrow. I kind of predicted earlier, if that's the way, the right verb to use, I suppose it is, that we'll see a lot of people get targets tomorrow. Mm-hmm. When you include tight ends and running backs as well, that you're going to see Kendall and Shane and Mike Furry and Sean Elliott and Stan Drayton, all those guys that are going to have, I mean, that's all of them, right?
0: Yep.
1: They're all going to have a say in who is doing what and how Kendall wants to utilize personnel. And then it's going to be obviously up to Lenoris to find those guys and get them open. But, you know, I expect a pretty heavy rotation. I think something to look for from my perspective is, you know, obviously beyond just the immediate ones that come out, right? How long are they out there? What kind of run do they get before you're shifting guys in and out? You know, when you and I were growing up, you know, it was like the flanker would bring the play in,
0: no,
1: right?
0: Remember those old days?
1: Yeah,
0: you know, bring the play
1: and
0: in,
1: so
0: man.
1: There was always somebody that was kind of coming in, coming out. You don't do that anymore. But look, in this tempo offense, how quickly guys stay out there and how much you want to stay on the field, because when you sub, they can sub. And so it's going to be an interesting dynamic at first to see who they, for lack of a better way for me to say it, have the most faith in to get this going.
0: You know, for me, I want to see the possession where they go tempo without substituting. Because that's when you really put the defense in havoc. Because if you keep your crew on the field and not substitute, the defense is at your mercy.
1: Yeah.
0: That's what I really want to see, how many possessions they do that tomorrow. Because, again, they're not running super-duper fast, but they are playing with some tempo. And I want to see those possessions where they are, how many they do run with tempo and don't substitute, and really take their offense on the field and go with the other team's defense without the other team's defense getting able to do sub packages.
1: Yeah, I ultimately, and I know we have to keep prefacing this with, as long as things are going as you would anticipate or as you would hope, when you are a 35 and a half point favorite. But you know what? What was Rutgers?
15: last night? How'd that go?
1: I mean,
15: I had Rutgers go last night as a favorite.
1: But what, like 20
15: some? Yeah, it was like 20 some points.
1: Yeah.
15: And what happened?
1: They
15: not only did they lose,
1: they crapped the bed.
15: No. That is an understatement.
1: I know, but that's the best
15: they
1: I can do.
15: That was the bed, the floor, the curtains. They lost to a team with the longest losing streak in college football.
1: Yep. So
15: unreal.
1: And I'm not saying that's what's going to happen to South Carolina.
15: But you know, if you're Shane Beamer, I wonder. You got to read the room of your team, right? If you're feeling overconfident, you bring up that score from last night.
1: If you're not
15: feeling overconfident, you don't say a word.
1: Yeah.
15: But if you're feeling your team might be going, Kent State, right?
1: Right.
15: And you walk in and go, hey, guys, we'll show you a little something. And you put the score of the Rutgers game and go, by the way, Rutgers was a 20-some point favorite.
1: Yeah.
15: And that UMass team hadn't won a game in over a year.
1: Yeah.
15: So,
1: and they dominated.
15: Oh, they were up big at the half.
1: Yeah. They dominated.
15: Well, you know what happened? By the way, the quarterback for Rutgers, Dylan Lonergan, had a couple of picks. Remember, he was recruited by South Carolina the same year as Lenores.
1: Right.
15: And Lonergan ended up at Bama.
1: Right.
15: Then left and went to BC. Started at BC. Mixed results. Went to Rutgers. And had a few picks last night.
1: I want to believe that Rutgers just went out there
15: drunk.
1: And said, screw it.
15: Drunk. Yeah, but you had – well, that's the thing. You had to do that, right?
1: Yeah.
15: First of all, losing to UMass, two things have to happen. A, you can't take them seriously, and B, you hand them the football with turnovers,
1: right.
15: And that's what happened.
1: Right. Real quick, Jalen, cut number two. We do know, of course, that Ethan Sanchez was added to the roster yesterday as a new place kicker. He will not be able to play tomorrow by NCAA rule. He'll be eligible starting next week. But here is Shane Beamer on who gets to go first at place kicker.
17: And then in regards to Saturday, Max Kelly will get the first time we kick, whether it be an extra point or a field goal. Max will be our kicker on Saturday.
16: Is he going to kick off as well, Coach?
17: He'll kick off as well. Yeah. Yep. But I also met with those kickers today and informed them of my and Matthew Smiley and Mike Kreisel's decision. And they all handled it well, but told them, too, that, you know, we've done everything that we can do in practice. Like, we got to go just kicking games now, and I'd like to get, hopefully we're, you know, get more than one kick, whether it be field goal, extra point, whatever, and I'd love to be able to get more than Max in the game on Saturday. Not saying that we're winning
16: sure.
17: big and we want to get a bunch of kicks, but if it's a, you know, 7-0 game and or 10-7 game, I've got no problem getting some of those other kickers some kicks in those situations too, because I feel like they've earned it.
1: There you go. Kicking rotation, just like a lot of other things. Running back, wide receiver, guys at DB. And I'm glad Shane did it, too. As long as so many words, as long as it's going
15: as,
1: the way we'd like it to.
15: I think Max Kelly, whoever trots out there before it's all said and done, you got a week. And if this kicking game or a kicker does not show enough in this week, I think our friend Sanchez takes over.
1: Ethan Sanchez is going to, I would think, get his opportunity next
15: Absolutely.
1: Week regardless.
15: Absolutely.
1: But Max Kelly gets the first go.
15: Yep, Max Kelly gets first
1: tomorrow
15: shot.
1: Afternoon. All right. Elijah's going to play for sure. He's the reigning champion. Terry and I need to play some catch-up as we start it off, but we need two of you as well. It is time for the first wild card showdown of the season. We'll make some picks against the spread, have a little tiebreaker stat. So we need two of you right now, 803-404-6100. 803-404-6100. Jalen's ready to get you on board as the post-game show rolls on.
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18: This is the Schroeder's Towing Traffic Report, and we have stop and go traffic in Richland County on I-20 eastbound on Lake Murray Boulevard and exit 102 Seal. We also have slow traffic on Clemson Road, exit 80 and US 601, exit 92. Also have heavy traffic on I-77 northbound on between Fort Jackson Boulevard and exit 10. And right now we have long-term road construction and heavy traffic in Richland and Lexington County. Right now the temperature is pretty hot, 96 degrees, and tomorrow's high is 98, but it's going to feel like 108. Whew, Lord, that's high. But please dress accordingly for the game tomorrow if you're going to attend the game at versus Kent State at Williams-Brice Stadium. We have more coming up, the Wild Card Showdown. 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
1: Just a second, I promise.
0: Yeah, right.
1: Get you some games. Missouri won last night.
0: Mm-hmm.
1: And
0: we have more important things to do right
1: we
0: now.
1: We do. So if do we? I don't know. Hold on. I think we might be having a phone difficulty with Elijah. So we'll have to get Elijah's picks later.
0: We can get them later. We can do them in the next segment if we want to. We'll get Elijah on the phone.
1: All right.
0: Why don't we do that?
1: All right. So, but we've got Nick and we've got David. So cue the band. I think Jalen Dave will show you how to cue the wild card orchestra. And away we will go with the Wild Card Showdown 2026 edition. All right, we got Nick and we got David. Nick, happy Football Friday, my man. How you doing?
0: What's up, Nick?
1: Oh, hang on. We're getting them.
0: Nick's there, I hope.
1: Oh, Nick is there. It's just a matter of being able to hear Nick.
0: We really have to hear Nick? Is that important and vital?
1: Is that vital to the game? A little bit. Okay. Oh, Nick has to get called back. Oh, but we do have Elijah.
15: Okay. Hey, Elijah.
20: Hey.
15: Hey, Elijah, if we can't get Nick back, you're going to become Nick.
1: All right. And we have, I love live radio, especially when we're on remote. And we have David. David, how are you, bud? You there? Oh, we got to get.
15: Oh, geez.
1: Okay. All right. Well,
15: something tells me we got a lot. Hey, Elijah?
20: Yeah.
15: This is your fault because the minute we got you, we lost our two contestants. So we blame you.
1: No, I'm not going to blame
15: Elijah. I'm going to blame Elijah.
1: Well, he's only going to blame
20: you. I won a championship last year.
1: Yeah, exactly. That's what I was going to say. That's what it is.
15: You're
1: man.
15: Like Jay Phillips stealing the high that's score at the arcade.
1: That's what it is, man. Elijah won. Terry's a little sore.
15: I'm salty.
1: And he's going to let Elijah hear all about it. Did you get to drive a pace car today while you were in Darlington?
20: You know, I think they know better than to give me the keys to any vehicle that exists on that track. I think they've got a touch. They've got some type of access to my driving record. Somebody at Darlington knows that.
1: Well, see, I would think that, like, if you have
15: speeding tickets,
1: yes,
15: they want you.
1: Several,
15: they
1: you know, high you. Speed moving violations, that would be like, oh, you're in, bud. You know,
20: I mean, it's like NASCAR's a little stingier on rules than the NCAA is. So I guess. Like,
15: did you see it, Campbell? Let's see. 27 speeding tickets, vehicular homicide. Hey, you want to be part of the race?
1: Yeah, sure, why not? All right,
15: we got our contestants.
1: All right, we got Nick. I think we're still working on David, but Nick, how you doing, buddy? All right, we don't have Nick. All right. I think
15: all right.
1: I don't know. Dave's supposed to be helping Jay with you this,
15: right?
1: We got
15: 22 minutes of show left. We're good. We'll make it.
1: We'll see. Well, I don't
15: we'll
1: know, man.
15: I'm fully confident we can handle this.
1: It takes a while to do this. So,
15: is Elijah still there?
1: Yeah, you know, I think we have Elijah still.
15: I haven't heard him.
1: Actually.
15: There he is.
1: All right. So we got Elijah. And we have Nick. All right. And we
15: you just need David, right?
1: I tell you what. Let's go ahead and start.
15: Yeah, let's do it.
1: Let's
15: Nick, you ready?
21: I'm ready.
1: All right, Nick, how you doing? And David's ready to go, Jalen. We got David. All right. Well,
15: let's just get
1: Elijah
15: started.
1: And Nick and David and Terry and I, we're going to play. We'll get David in a minute.
15: David. Go ahead.
1: Nick, I'm going to start with you, buddy. LSU, a 10-point favorite over Clemson tomorrow night. Who you got?
21: LSU.
1: Elijah Campbell.
20: I think Clemson covers. LSU probably wins at the end in a close game, but I think with a lot of weird week 20-ness and the circuit that is Baton Rouge right now, I think it's ripe for a really close game.
1: All right. I will take Clemson to cover the 10 as well. Terry
15: yeah,
1: Ford.
15: Clemson covers the 10 at the circus.
1: Yeah, I think it's.
15: Yeah, absolutely.
1: Yeah, why not?
15: You know, like you and I said, they've talked about everything but the game this
1: they
15: week.
1: They have. Mm-hmm. All right. Elijah, I'll start with you. Oregon, 24.5 over Boise State at Outson. Who you got?
20: Oh, it's such a large point spread that I hate taking anything worth three touchdowns. But Oregon's my national championship pick. I think they're going to drop the hammer and make a statement week one. So I'll take the Ducks to cover.
1: All right. Nick, 24.5. Ducks, who you got?
21: I'll take Oregon to cover that as well.
1: Oregon on that side too. Terry Ford.
15: 2 years ago this game, Boise State scared the bejesus out of Oregon because Ashton Gentry ran for like 1,000 yards. Boise State does not have Ashton Gentry. I will take Oregon to cover.
1: I will do the same. So that's a clean sweep, at least until. All right, we have David.
15: Hey, David,
1: ready to go.
15: You there?
1: All right, good. We got everybody now. The whole gang is here.
15: Yes.
1: All right, David, we'll get you caught up real quick, my man. LSU, 10 points over Clemson. Who you got?
22: LSU
1: and Oregon, 24.5 over Boise State. Who you like there? That's at Oregon. All right, clean sweep for the Ducks. And away we go, and now the music is playing. We're all together. We got it all, y'all.
15: We have plenty of time until the show's over.
1: It's like a whole show here. All right, Auburn. Auburn and Baylor in Atlanta tomorrow afternoon. The Auburn Tigers, 7.5-point favorites. Terry Ford, I'll start with you.
15: Run that by me one more time. What's
1: 7.5.
15: I'll take Auburn.
1: Auburn minus 7.5. All right, David, same game. Auburn, 7.5.
22: I'll take Baylor.
1: Baylor to cover the spread. Elijah Campbell.
20: I think the bigger question here, Jay Phillips, is who does DJ Lagway put in more touchdown passes to, Baylor or
1: ooh.
20: Auburn?
1: Auburn. All right. I will take Auburn to cover as well, and that leaves Nick.
21: I'll take Baylor to cover that.
1: All right. Baylor plus 7.5. Terry Ford, I'll start with you. Mississippi, 6.5-point favorites over Louisville. This game in Nashville, Tennessee.
15: Oh, I'm going to go Ole Miss.
1: Oh,
15: I think they win by 7. I think Louisville hangs around, but Ole Miss by 7.
1: Okay. You know what? Louisville's going to win this football game.
0: I would not be shocked. I'm serious. I would not be shocked. I would not be shocked.
1: Louisville, I will take Louisville at the points for sure. But I don't know why.
0: You know, Jeff Brom's good at these games. It's the one he plays against high school upset later in the year.
1: Yeah. David, Mississippi, 6.5. What do you think?
4: I guess I got to take Ole Miss.
1: Oh, well, you don't got to, but if you want to, that's cool. That's cool. I won't.
0: No, he's got to. Ole Miss is holding the family hostage. He's got to take Ole Miss.
1: Nick?
5: I will take Ole Miss, sorry.
1: Ole Miss.
0: Everybody's making noises for this one. This is a tough one, man.
1: And Elijah Campbell.
0: Where are you going?
10: Louisville is going to run the P out of the football, and they're going to shorten this game. Louisville covers.
1: Louisville covers the spread. All right, guys, wild card time. Nick, I'll start with you. You've got Notre Dame, 20.5 point favorites over Wisconsin. This game is at Lambeau Field. So sort of neutral. Notre Dame, 20.5 over the Badgers. What do you think, Nick?
5: Man, Wisconsin, I guess.
1: I love the solidity.
0: As he said with disgust.
1: Yeah, I love that. That's conviction, my man. That's conviction.
0: I loved it.
1: Yes. David, your game is the Apple Cart, Washington, hosting Washington State. It's the Huskies, though, big home favorites, 23.5 over the Cougars.
4: I guess I got to take Washington State.
1: All right.
0: Again, another man confident in his pick.
1: Somebody, David, blink twice if you're all right, man. I'm just making sure.
0: That's right. We've got a safe word for you, David. We'll get
1: just making
0: word.
1: Sure, man. I don't know. Who's got David?
4: Your thing is not cash.
1: There you go. All right. We're going to let the champion, Elijah Campbell, go last on this one. So, Terry Ford. Has the Battle of the Smart Guys, UCLA, 2.5 point favorites at Berkeley.
0: I'm taking Cal. I'm taking Cal.
1: I kind of like that game, actually. I wish I'd gotten that.
0: Everybody
1: one.
0: Loves old Chesney at UCLA. He might be really good, but I'll take Cal.
1: I've got Duke, 7.5 point favorites at home over Tulane.
0: That's smart guys. Yeah, smart guys there, too.
1: That is smart guys football. I'm going to go Tulane to cover that spread.
0: There you go.
1: Yeah, Tulane. Why not? And finally, our champion, Elijah Campbell, has Alabama. 27.5 point favorites over East Carolina.
10: Yeah, man. East Carolina got just decimated in the portal. I think Alabama dropped the hammer. I think they just covered it.
1: All right, Bama to cover big. All right, and fine. Well, I'll tell you what, guys, Nick and David, hang tight. Need to hit a break. I've got our tiebreaker statistic on the other side, and we'll tell you what you can win, too, plus final thoughts on Carolina and Kent State. So, boys, sit tight on the phone lines, and we'll finish it up on the other side of the postgame show.
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25: 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Touchdown, Carolina. Touchdown, Jalen Brooks.
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27: 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Oklahoma, USC, and last year's national championship runner-up Miami all play tonight. And tomorrow night, the most anticipated game of the last month for reasons off the field as Clemson heads to Death Valley to face Lane Kiffin and LSU on the field and not in the courtroom. I'm Adam Abdallah.
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1: All right, welcome back in. Final few minutes of the post-game show. Thanks to the folks at Wesco for having us out here today.
15: Fantastic. Thanks, and, Cantina 76.
1: That's right.
15: Today talk, as well.
1: Talk more about them in just a second. Nick, David are hanging on. So is Elijah as we finish up the wild card showdown. Our picks are in, guys. Our tiebreaker statistic is one of these games. It's the Ole Miss-Louisville game. Total offense this weekend for Trinidad Chambliss. Total offense for Trinidad Chambliss. And Elijah Campbell, you're our reigning champion. I'll let you go first.
10: All right. I'm doing a little mental math here. I will go 258.
1: All right. Nick, you get to go next.
21: I'm going to go 260.
1: 260. There you go. $1, Bob. All right, David. What do you have? What do you think you have to do? No, I'm kidding. What?
29: If I'm the last one, it's 261.
1: Well, you're not. No, but I'm going to go. Don't worry. I'm going way above y'all. Terry's going to be the one to worry about. I think this is going to be. There's going to be some games on here. I've got 305. So I've got a lot of cushion.
15: Uh-huh.
1: And that's Terry Ford.
15: We got 320 is in the clubhouse lead.
29: Who said 320?
1: Who said 320? David?
29: David.
1: All right, David, I'm changing you. I'm changing you to 320.
15: My turn?
1: Yes, you.
15: Wait a minute, I got to do the... 321.
1: No.
29: That's wrong.
1: It is. It is. Don't worry. You have cushion on the other side, David, so we'll see what happens. And again, for you guys, Nick and David, if you can beat us, we will hook you up with a pair of tickets to next week's Carolina Towson game, which at least will be at night.
15: Yes, a night game.
1: So there's that.
15: Awesome. And we appreciate you guys for calling and listening.
1: Yeah,
15: seriously,
1: appreciate
15: thank
1: you guys.
15: Too. Thank you very much.
1: That's Nick. That's
29: thank
1: David.
29: All right,
1: Jalen, thank you. Now, Elijah, you sit tight. We'll get Elijah's take on tomorrow's game real quick here. But that is the first wild card showdown.
15: Might have been the smoothest one yet.
1: Yeah, no, Jalen did great. That's Jalen's first ever wild card showdown, and it's hard. It can be difficult on our system to put three live calls at once.
15: Yep.
1: On our board.
15: Jalen did it.
2: I felt like Squid were with multiple arms moving.
1: That's good. But you did.
15: Jalen, seriously, you did good.
1: You kept grinding
15: and got it. Yeah. You kept trying and you nailed it.
1: And all three of us had faith in you. Elijah knew you could do it.
15: Well, and David Dare did. And David Dare even texted me going, this guy's got no chance in hell.
1: Yeah. Dave did hit it. He's like, I don't think we can do that. And I was like, no, we can't.
15: Keep hitting buttons. Something will work.
1: We can't.
15: Jalen, seriously, good work, brother.
1: Way to go.
2: Appreciate
1: you. Elijah Campbell, your final thoughts on tomorrow night, and I'll ask you this as you give them. Does South Carolina have to cover the spread for everybody to feel great about it?
5: Well, I would say what is the score like at the end of the first drive? That is going to be, that's kind of my barometer here. Is Lenore Sellers taking a snap after the first drive and second? Right.
1: Uh-huh.
5: So usually you see guys, even when you're up 30 or 40, decide to take the quarterback out, after one drive, then the second half?
1: Yeah.
5: If you cover the spread, maybe because they come back to a weirdness, but as long as you don't see a lot of fun after that first drive, then half number two, I think you're good. I think you've got mission accomplished.
1: Yeah. All right. Well, we'll see. Good stuff. I know you need to go home and take a nap. You've been up a long time. Elijah was in Darlington this morning. So enjoy the ball game tomorrow and this weekend, sir. And we'll see you Monday.
15: Yeah, talk to you, man. We'll see you now.
1: That's Elijah.
15: Where are you at with this thing in our next minute and a half?
1: Well, I should have asked Elijah what he picked on our contest. I picked 41-13.
15: I went 52-17. I really think this offense is going to roll. Kent State's two front levels of their defense is suspect. I think it's going to be the run game, Jay Phillips. They're going to run the ball.
1: Okay. I'm just not, maybe I'm a little gun shy. I don't know. It depends on how you want to look
15: PTSD.
1: At it.
15: PTSD.
1: Just in terms, and I know this is a new offense. And again, I have been as vocal as anyone about how excited I am to see the Kendall Briles offense get to work here in Columbia. But I guess, until I see and make sure.
15: I know. Yeah. Hey, look. We have seen a lot of underwhelming offense in September, sir.
1: Yeah.
15: You and I.
1: Yeah.
15: So I get you. I do. I feel like this offense is look. Obviously, everything's offensive line, but I think this offense is going to be so different than what we're used to, and I think they're going to be able to run the ball against Kent State. And this offensive line is going to, I'm not going to say they're going to be wonderful, but I say they're going to be good enough to get the push they need to get the yards on all. I think they're going to run up. I think the score is going to be nice.
1: Yeah, we'll see. We'll see.
15: I hope I'm right.
1: Yeah. What's yours?
2: 40-7.
1: Okay, 40-7, says Jalen Tart. That's close to mine. Mm-hmm. Thanks to Westco Brew and Bowl. Thanks to Cantina 76. Terry and Tyler tomorrow morning at 7:30 from Frenzy.
15: Frenzy right there by the stadium.
1: And then away we go with the first game of the week. So
15: good hanging out with you, man.
1: Yeah, it was fun. Yeah, it's been a long day. But I bet.
15: Yes, it has been. It's been a long week.
1: And again, Tony, thank you for what you did for us today.
15: Yeah, Tony, fantastic.
1: Yeah, good stuff, y'all. See you Monday.
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4: The Schroeder's Towing Traffic Report, and we also have an accident on I-26 eastbound in

0: Valentine, exit 101. And also have heavy traffic in Richland County on I-77 southbound on Pikewood Road, exit 27, along with Austin Road Construction.
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2: 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Scott Hamilton here for the next hour or so as we roll deeper into week one of the college football season. It's underway. Southeastern Conference beginning play on Thursday night. Missouri, man, just whipping up on Arkansas Pine Bluff. To be expected, 54-14. I was impressed with Austin Simmons. Austin Simmons looked great. 17-19, 252 yards, 4 touchdowns. Oklahoma hosting UTEP on a Friday night, and then the rest of the conference gets rolling on Saturday into Sunday, and even on Monday. Going to have a full docket of SEC sports and college football to get us through this Labor Day holiday. The end of summer. Summer's over. But lots to extrapolate just from these first few games. I liked Austin Simmons. He went out against a lesser opponent, executed, performed, looked like the guy that he was supposed to be at Ole Miss last year before he got injured. He was QB1 for Ole Miss for a reason. Lane Kiffin, speaking of Lane Kiffin, we'll talk about him later. But he identified him as the starting quarterback for Ole Miss for a reason, got injured. Trinidad Chambliss comes in. Wally pips him. The rest is history. Austin Simmons now in Como, Columbia, Missouri with Eli Drinkwitz. And he looked efficient last night. Looked great against Arkansas Pine Bluff. Will he be able to replicate that when they get into conference play? I kind of think so, but we'll worry about that another time. I'll tell you what else impressed me, and it wasn't SEC, wasn't even ACC. Colorado, and I'm not saying that the Buffaloes are even going to go to a bowl game at this point. I'm not ready to go there. I'm not. But beating Georgia Tech at Bobby Dodd Stadium on a Thursday,

to run the football and do the things that they want to do. They look great. 183 yards rushing, which is very good. But here's what's most impressive. Only 51 yards rushing for Georgia Tech. Man, they got some issues to figure out on the play at Georgia Tech, man. And I know a big part of the Georgia Tech rushing a game was having Haynes King back there at quarterback, a human battering ram. He's gone. Alberto Mendoza, brother of Fernando Mendoza, now taking signals. And he looked pretty solid. He looked pretty solid in his first start. But Georgia Tech is a ground-and-pound team. And it really is a program that emulates the identity of its head coach, Brent Key. And for them to only get 51 yards on the ground, troubling. Troubling, to say the least. I wonder what it was like the next morning. What he told the team. What are they going over when they're watching film, watching video, trying to break down the mistakes? Or is it one of those situations where you say, we got to burn that film? We were absolutely bullied, beaten up, pushed around in their own house by a Colorado team that was supposed to be undersized and not that physical. Now, can Colorado keep that going moving forward? I don't know. I don't think so. I'm not going to count on it. Maybe it's a one-off. Maybe it was the momentum of opening night. Maybe it was just that rush of energy you get from finally being able to hit people with different helmets. But then again, physical play travels. That's something that you can be consistent with. So it's going to be fascinating to see how that plays out both in Boulder and in Atlanta. But who are we kidding? Who are we kidding? We all know the biggest story in sports is happening in Baton Rouge. The most anticipated game of the season, perhaps, at least up to this point. I know it's the opener, but it might be when it's all said and done at the end of the year, this might still be the most anticipated game of 2026. It's Clemson and LSU on Saturday night down in Death Valley in Baton Rouge. And not so much for the game itself. LSU, 10.5 point favorite last time I checked. Clemson coming off a bummer of a year, another bummer of a year, really. They've had quite a few in the past handful of years. But you've got the debut of Lane Kiffin as LSU's head coach. You've got the storyline of if Dabo can make one final gasp at making Clemson an elite program with a new starting quarterback, Christopher Vezina, who sat behind Kay Klubnik for 3 years. Now he's the starter, but he's getting some heat from the freshman. Can Dabo right things at Clemson and make that program elite again? But the thing that's overshadowing all of it, the legalese, the legal actions that are happening away from the football stadiums. And of course, I'm talking about that preliminary injunction that was issued Thursday night in a Baton Rouge courtroom. William Jordan, the judge down there, he issued that injunction, and it prohibits the NCAA and the SEC from punishing any school that signs one of 42 athletes who sued the NCAA trying to get a fifth and final season of college eligibility. They can't punish them. And not as of right now. Now, of course, as the SEC responded by filing its own lawsuit while the hearing was going on, by the way, in federal court in Birmingham, trying to get First Amendment power to where it would supersede this order, and that if LSU indeed plays these guys, they can hand down harsh penalties that were voted on 15-0 and one abstention last week. Of course, that abstention being LSU. So just serious drama. And we're getting more shows of support from coaches, from university officials, from elected officials, from all over the country who are chiming in on this subject. And the biggest takeaway I have, it's not necessarily an indictment on LSU, and we're going to break down that situation in a bit, but it's more an indictment of this system at large. What is happening right now is an increasing groundswell of support for the Protect College Sports Act. That's what's happening right now. More and more people now are leaning into that, saying we've got to get guardrails. We have to get structure. We need some kind of guidance and rules where we don't ever have to worry about pros coming back to college. And I can't say it enough. This is a one-off deal. This is a class of guys from part of the 2022 class that was not included in the NCAA's 5-for-5. You have 5 years to play 5 seasons. They are suing for an extra year of eligibility, and presumably that'll be it. I disagree. I do think it sets a precedent that somebody somewhere will be able to find a loophole in and leverage to their advantage down the road and get another year. Okay, that's the way it works. We've seen enough issues in court. We've seen enough injunctions and temporary restraining orders in cases that seem to be pretty cut and dried, and yet it always goes against the NCAA. And that's who I

0: really blame for all this. Not having the foresight to realize that by being so hasty and rolling out that 5 for 5 a few months ago, that they would leave out the class of 2022. I don't understand that. What was the reasoning behind that? They had to know that this bevy of lawsuits would come, and that even in these situations, it would include professional athletes. We already saw it with Charles Bediako, the former Alabama, former G League, now again, former Alabama basketball player that got a TRO, allowing him to play a handful of games back in February. Well, fortunately, when it came time to get an injunction, somebody had some sense and said, no, dude, you've been off playing pro basketball. You can't come back. Well, if he was going to try it, what's to stop other people from trying it? Especially now that the 5 for 5 has been a deal. Charles Bediako didn't have the 5 for 5 to lean on. He was leaning on the fact that he was missing out on making NIL money, that he shouldn't have entered the NBA draft and going undrafted, that he should have waited. Well, that was on him. These guys who have actually filed this lawsuit, these 42 athletes, they are saying the NCAA kind of just left them out, turned its back on them. So I blame the NCAA, but I'm also blaming the people at LSU and the state of Louisiana for really empowering all of this, to putting us in this position. It's just, and you have to wonder, Louisiana, LSU, are they willing to die on this hill for one season's worth of athletes to be painted in this way of being the villain? You've got attorneys general all over the country chiming in on it. Everybody's making LSU out to be the bad guy, and I'm not saying they're not. They're the ones that's really driving this engine. Lane Kiffin, once more, but I think he might have bitten off more than he can chew this time. We've got J.B. McCuskey. He's the attorney general in West Virginia. West Virginia is not a home of a Southeastern Conference school, but it is the home of a Big 12 school, West Virginia University. Remember, the Big 12 was having a renegade member back a few months ago. I believe it was June and July, when Brendan Sorsby, the former quarterback of Texas Tech, I guess you could call him the former quarterback of Texas Tech. He never actually took a snap in a game for the Red Raiders. He was banished from the NCAA for gambling. He sues, manages to get his eligibility restored, and people are losing their minds. People are freaking out. Rightfully so, by the way. Rightfully so, by the way. But it was more of a systemic problem than a Brendan Sorsby really trying to play problem. Well, the Big 12 filed a lawsuit the way the SEC filed a lawsuit against a member, that being Texas Tech in that instance. And that lawsuit presumably would allow the Big 12 to enact its own rules and penalties in such circumstances, that it would supersede any kind of local ruling like we had in Baton Rouge. That would be the same thing that would happen if the SEC wins its lawsuit. Well, I want to get his take on this situation, and also get his take on the Protect College Sports Act. Could that be the remedy for all of this? Could the Protect College Sports Act, if it comes to life, be what keeps these kinds of instances from happening? Possibly. Some guidance is better than no guidance. And right now we have no guidance. Anything is up in the air. And Lane Kiffin, I hope he understands what he's done. But they've also painted themselves in a corner at LSU. And I'll explain that on the other side. But we'll have J.B. McCuskey, the Attorney General for the state of West Virginia, coming in about 20 minutes. 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
0: 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West Virginia State Attorney General J.B. McCuskey will be joining us in a few minutes. We're going to get his thoughts on what happened in that Louisiana courtroom on Thursday. And what does it mean, bigger picture? What does it mean, bigger picture? I find it very interesting, and by the way, that as part of this injunction, the judge enjoined LSU into it, meaning LSU can't do anything, I think this is how it's actually worded, to harm or bring about harm to these athletes, okay? So they're kind of forced to add them to the roster at this point. But if they play them, then they would be subjected to breaking SEC bylaws. If the SEC gets its lawsuit pushed through, then they can punish LSU. And that punishment's pretty penal. Half season suspension for the coach, half the operating budget for the football program, no vote with regards to business matters of the Southeastern Conference, and being subject to more penalties. You've also got being tossed around a couple through various reports, expulsion from the SEC. Do you really want that? Where do you go? Everything else is a step down. Big Ten ain't going to take them. Do you try to go the Notre Dame route? So what they've done is, they being LSU in this instance, they've gotten themselves in a situation where they have to add these guys to the roster, but they can't play them. And what does that mean? Well, they're going to be taking roster spots somebody who could have possibly helped the team. Well, not going to be able to now. And I know it's probably a walk-on, some third string this, fourth string that, but still, bodies are bodies. You're going to have these guys lingering around just because you thought you might have a good idea? Not great. LSU's president, Dr. Wade Rouse, has issued a statement. I'm going to read verbatim. Quote, LSU respects the judicial process and the court's decision. Our responsibility is to support our programs while complying with the law and the rules governing our conference. We will carefully review the court's order and continue to work constructively with the SEC and NCAA as this matter moves forward. College football does not deserve this kind of ambiguity in eligibility standards. This is just an illustration, another illustration, that Congress needs to pass a version of the Protect College Sports Act. Again, that is the president of the LSU college system, I guess. Here's the thing. LSU has not officially released its roster. It has until midnight. So we don't know yet if these guys are going to be on the roster or not. But once more, they kind of have to be because they were enjoined in all this. We're getting more statements left and right. And everything seems to keep circling back to the Protect College Sports Act. Here we go. This is from the American Football Coaches Association. That's a heck of a good body, I'm telling you. They are actually starting to get some changes made with regards to portal windows and so forth. Basically, this release is in support of the College Sports Act. They're wanting agent accountability. They've got it listed in four bullet points here. Agent accountability, clear eligibility models, transfers. Protect an athlete's right to transfer while establishing reasonable limits. I like that one. One-time transfer? Season length. Yeah, the season just keeps getting longer and longer and longer. And here's another one. College football playoff. They're not going to be left out in statement season. College football playoff issues statement in support of individual conferences concerning the return of college athletes with professional draft, contract, or roster ties. So basically what the CFP is saying, hey, we're going to support whatever the conferences want to do with regards to these pros. If the SEC says, you know, you can't have them playing, and if you do, here's what's going to happen, then we're going to let them cook. It's their conference. This is going to get worse before it gets better. It's going to get more heated before it gets better. I promise you that. And how it looks like on the other side, I don't know. I have no idea. I just think that in this instance, Lane Kiffin, the guy who likes to push the rules to the max, stir up trouble for the sake of watching the carnage, agent of chaos. That's what our buddy John Talty of CBS Sports, that's what he calls him in his new book, Lane Being Lane. I think this might have gotten away from him. He outkicked his coverage with regards to stirring up trouble in this one. Paul Feinbaum, he was on ESPN's Get Up Friday morning. He summed it up pretty well about how not only is Lane causing problems for everybody in college athletics, really, but how it's almost like a personal attack on Commissioner Greg Sankey. Here's what Paul said on ESPN's Get Up.
10: Feinbaum, do you view this saga as close to over?
11: Yes, because, and maybe I'm trying to be practical and pragmatic, which is really idiotic when we're talking about Lane Kiffin, but I just cannot believe that Lane Kiffin will put his entire career on the line by spitting in the face of the SEC and in particular Greg Sankey, considering that Sankey has helped Kiffin along the way when things were very difficult for him in his career. I believe there is, as crazy as this sounds, a deep personal connection that Kiffin feels like he owes Sankey something. And I'm trying to use logic, and I know that may sound crazy early in the morning across the country, but I believe when at the end of this day, Kiffin will back down. Now, it may be nuanced. I don't believe they're going to play as far as the roster. I know we're talking technicalities, but I don't believe that that university will put itself in this type of harm's way.
0: You would not think so. You would not think so, but the longer this goes, the more they keep pushing more chips in to the point where they can't turn back. It's a troubling situation, to say the least. And what is the end game for Lane Kiffin? You're getting a tight end, a good tight end, but a tight end. A couple of linemen. You're not bringing back Joe Burrow. You're not bringing back Ja'Marr Chase. These guys didn't make NFL rosters. Good college players, no doubt. And what does it say about the roster that he had constructed prior to all this? Spent all that money, $40 million, maybe $50 million on that roster, the Portal King. Did he not maybe do as good a job as he realized or thought he did? And is this maybe some kind of safety net situation? Or do they so badly want to win a championship, they're going to do absolutely all they can, scorched earth be damned? I think it might be a little bit of all that, honestly, truly. Just lots of people speaking out about this. More and more attorneys general. The attorney general for Oklahoma now coming out. We've got the one in Oklahoma. We've got the attorney general in Mississippi. South Carolina's Alan Wilson has stepped up and spoken about it. School presidents, coaches. I think Steve Sarkisian, I think, called it a clown show. I think that might have, or maybe it was Dabo Swinney at Clemson. Either way, you get the point. I'll tell you who had one of the more eloquent thoughts on it, though, and I can't believe this because I'm usually a pretty harsh critic. I usually stay away from his content or whatever he says. I'm not that he's not thoughtful, but sometimes it's just so extreme. Stephen A. Smith on ESPN's First Take, also on Friday, I actually got what he was putting down, and I agreed with it, and I thought he said it very well. Here's Stephen A.
12: This is a mess that Lane Kiffin is trying to escape. No, my brother, you don't get to escape it. You're all over it. Because if you hadn't entertained bringing somebody on your roster, it might not have come to this point that had been beyond college and was in the National Football League. It was a loophole that you entertained exploiting. You liked the headlines. You liked the attention. And now it's going to come back to bite him. Because if I'm looking at somebody like a Daquan White or Xavion Harris, and I'm thinking about the fact that they have the potential to be on my roster and they could play, and they're obviously excited about the opportunity with the preliminary injunction ruling or what have you, you know, and then all of a sudden it comes down to you putting them on that 105-man roster and ultimately them having the opportunity to play tomorrow night. Their attitude is they're going through all of this because they want to play. It's just that simple. Lane Kiffin might like the headlines, but in the end, think about the decision that he's now going to have to make. He's going to have to look these kids in the face and tell them they ain't going to play. Because I got news for you. Daquan Wright, Xavion Harris, you're not going to play. If you play, you're talking about the coach being suspended for months. You're talking about 50% of the budget being compromised, stuff like that. There is no program in America that's going to think one or two players is worth that kind of sacrifice. And that kind of heat that is raining down upon Lane Kiffin and his LSU football program is simply unavoidable. It's bigger than just two players. It's so much bigger than that.
0: It is bigger than just two players. It is so much bigger than that. It's bigger than one program, bigger than one conference. Stephen A. really summing things up quite well. And a lot of it goes back to having some legislation. I'm not all for government guidance and telling me to do this or telling me to do that. Or this is one instance, though, where I think it would be well served and much needed. And I'm not alone. J.B. McCuskey, the attorney general of the state of West Virginia, is going to join us on the other side. We're going to get his take on it. What does he think happened down in that Louisiana courtroom? How seismic is it? And what needs to happen to keep from other instances such as this from occurring in the future? Because they will. They will. Billable hours are undefeated, and lawyers love to collect them. To get the right judge, the right day, the right time, the right state, you can get anything done. We'll talk about that with J.B. McCuskey, attorney general for the state of West Virginia, on the other side. 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
14: 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Jackie Bradley makes the catch. South Carolina has done it. 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
0: It's Connecting Carolina on 107.5, the Game and the Game Network. He is the Attorney General of my home state of West Virginia, J.B. McCuskey. Welcome aboard. How are you?
16: Welcome. Lane Kiffin's the coach at Ole Miss, right?
0: Not this week.
16: No, I forgot. He quit right before the playoffs. Sorry.
0: That's well, okay. Oh, I get what you're doing there. I'm watching this happen on Thursday night, and I'm like this is going to happen. The longer it went, the more I had a feeling that the judge would lean in that direction. What was your reaction when you heard that Judge William Jordan had offered that injunction, had granted that injunction, and these guys are going to play on weekends?
16: Yeah, I mean, I don't think I've ever been less surprised in my life. You know, at the end of the day, we've litigated eligibility cases on behalf of WVU. And, you know, ours were a little different. Mine involved, you know, a kid who grew up on a a Native American reservation, broken family, just needed one more year of eligibility. The NCAA didn't grant a waiver that was ridiculous. But, and in this instance, right, we're talking about grown men who left college to go to the NFL and now are attempting to come back and play. But I've been in that courtroom and I've litigated that case before, and I understand the politics behind all of it. But when you litigate one of these cases in front of an elected judge in a district that's, you know, right next to the university, there's a pretty good chance you're going to win. I think the more interesting case to be looking at is the SEC's filing in federal court against LSU. And I think what LSU is going to have to determine here, and this is something that, you know, I was thinking, but Clay Travis really perfectly surmised, was that what's the cost benefit here? You know, is it worth having two guys who couldn't make an NFL roster on your team if it means getting potentially kicked out of the SEC and forfeiting every single game that these two players play in? You know, the desire for competitive advantage in NCAA sports has overcome what occurs to me to be common sense.
0: Yeah, it doesn't make a whole lot of sense to me that they want to die on this beach for two guys who washed out in the NFL, and it's a tight end and a defensive tackle. I mean, it's not like you're getting Joe Burrow back or anyone like that. It's just,
16: or
0: it
16: Jamar
0: just
16: doesn't Chase, make
0: or yeah. Jamar, yeah, exactly, or Jamar Chase. I mean, the math doesn't math in this situation. I just don't get it. Why do you think, and again, it's only your opinion, but why do you think that it seems to be Louisiana the only ones who are willing to stand up and do this? Some of your fellow AGs have spoken out, the AG in Georgia, the AG in Mississippi. They've spoken out and said, this isn't cool. This shouldn't be a thing. And I know they're in states that have SEC teams, opponents of LSU. But what is it about your counterpart, the governor of Louisiana, and all those other folks that are saying, yeah, we got to do this?
16: Well, you always stand up for your university, right? And it seems to me that the coach down there at LSU has put a lot of people in an awkward position. And, you know, it is when you're the attorney general of the state and when you're, you know, a legitimate fan of your team and you see an aggrievement happening to the strategy of your school, it makes sense to go try to defend it. But at the same token, it makes sense for General Wilson and for General Carr in Georgia to stand up for their SEC counterparts as well. And it also makes sense for the SEC to stand up for itself. And at the end of the day, conferences are voluntary organizations. They can change the rules whenever they want. And the teams that are a part of those conferences get the advantage of sometimes hundreds of millions of dollars of media rights that are negotiated on their behalf by the conference. And so the conference has every right, in my opinion, to uphold what it believes are its rules and the rules that they are asking their voluntary member organizations to abide by. And so that's why I think that this federal case filed by the SEC against LSU is really the important one here.
0: Yeah, I agree.
16: From a larger standpoint, we wouldn't be sitting here today if the Protect College Sports Act had passed in August. You know, we need to get a handle on what's going on in this NIL world. There needs to be guardrails, and huge kudos to Senator Cruz and Senator Schmidt for getting the votes to get that bill across the line. You know, as typically happens in Washington, when a great opportunity presents itself, the vast majority of the legislators will snatch defeat from the jaws of victory. We're hopeful that bill gets across the line later. But the insanity that occurred on the last day to prevent that bill from getting voted on is costing the conferences and college football itself an astronomical amount of money, as well as time and, I think, credibility in the marketplace, right? I mean, this looks very disorganized, and it does nothing to promote the brand of college football, which is the second largest viewed sport in America.
0: We're joined by J.B. McCuskey, Attorney General for the state of West Virginia. Follow him on Twitter/X at McCuskey for WV. And you know, in a roundabout way, and it might seem counterintuitive, but I think you'll get what I'm going to put down here. Could this actually be a blessing for the Protect College Sports Act? Because it seems in my mind that people get excited at the beginning of things, especially when it comes to legislation up on Capitol Hill. We're all for it. We're enthusiastic, and it gets momentum and it builds steam. But then you have that recess and it kind of gets put on the back burner, and we have other things happen. We've got a war, we've got an economy that's wobbly at best, and a whole lot of other issues. But could this actually be the thing that keeps it at the forefront of everybody's mind and maybe actually even helps build a groundswell of support to get this thing done sooner rather than later?
16: Yeah, I 100% do. And I think there are a very large amount of Americans who don't really like politics. Probably well more than 2/3 of them think that politics is dumb in general. And I would say there's a very large percentage of that 2/3 that just doesn't want anything to mess with their Saturdays, right? There's a big group of Americans who think that college football Saturdays are the greatest day of the year, every single day that they happen. And they're going to count on Congress to get this done. And I think putting this at the forefront of people's minds is a great idea. But I think the moment when this is really going to hit home is when these colleges are forced to start slashing women's sports programs. And, you know, we can make all the arguments we want about, you know, keeping men out of women's sports, which obviously I'm the going expert on, as we just argued and won that case in front of the United States Supreme Court to protect girls' sports. But the opportunities are going to go away. If we don't get a handle on NIL, women's sports are going to get cut from a large amount of large institutions, which means less scholarships for girls. It means less opportunities for girls. It means less of the incredible work that Title IX has done over the last 50, 60 years to get women into boardrooms and to the highest levels in political government. So, you know, I think that's when that's really going to hit home for a large segment of people. And on top of that, they're going to start cutting Olympic sports for boys and girls, which is going to reduce the amount of opportunities for kids who truly excel at a certain sport. And we need to be rewarding these kids who dedicate themselves to these sports. And in this world, there's football and there's probably basketball. But if we keep going down this road, there's not going to be much else.
0: You know, you mentioned college athletics being wildly popular. And look, man, I love Saturdays in the fall probably more than anything in this world other than my family. They're sacrosanct for so many of us. And we're still going to watch, even though we've had this happen in this courtroom and pros are coming back at least this year, we're still going to watch, even though the players are now college students who make a lot of money, professional athletes, we're still going to watch. But JB, how close are we, though, to the tipping point, maybe to the line of demarcation where we say, you know what, I can't do it anymore. I can't sign off on this. I can't sanction this. I'm going to spend my time and my ancillary money on other activities on the weekend. I'm done with college athletics.
16: Yeah, I think the tipping point's going to come when it starts hitting people in the pocketbook. And, you know, you have a place like West Virginia. Take my beloved alma mater, right? At a certain point, this is going to end up being tax dollars. If we want to keep up with the Texases of the world and the Oklahomas of the world and the LSUs of the world and the Georgias of the world, you know, our athletic department is going to require a level of funding that I'm not sure our NIL program can keep up with. And people are going to start saying, I didn't used to have to pay for a ticket and for the players through my tax dollars. And, you know, there's no loyalty. Kids leave after every 1 year. And there's some places where that probably flies, but West Virginia is a place that really, we like West Virginia men on our team, right? We like people that espouse the values of what it means to be a West Virginian. Part of that is loyalty to the old Golden Blue. It's loyalty to the name on the front of your jersey and loyalty to the people who drive 2, 3, 4, and 5 hours every single Saturday and spend 1/10 of their paycheck on a football ticket just to watch these guys go out and show the world what West Virginia can do. And so, you know, I think there's a whole bunch of both financial and a community spirit sort of reasons why, if we don't get a handle on NIL soon, it's going to be a huge problem in the heartland of West Virginia, because there's a lot of states like this. And
0: go ahead.
16: Yeah, go ahead.
0: No, you go ahead, sir.
16: Well, I mean, what I was going to say is that it really is just such a shame, because it is one of the few places where rural America gets to punch above its weight class. It's one of the few places where Kansas or Kansas State or West Virginia or Iowa State or you know, Arkansas, or you name the sort of smaller rural state where people have a ton of pride in who they are, get to get up on Saturday and watch David take on Goliath, and in a lot of respects beat Goliath pretty frequently.
0: You know, you bring up a wonderful point, and I'm looking at it now. Nielsen's television ratings, and they also have something called the Local College Fandom Football Fandom Index, and they did it for the NFL. Now they're doing it for college, and it's not just television ratings. It has to do with merchandise sales, attendance. There's, I think, 8 different metrics. There isn't a large metro city on the East Coast anywhere in these rankings. I mean, we're talking about, and by the way, Charleston and Huntington, West Virginia, number 11th nationally, according to these rankings. So kudos to the people in West Virginia there. But we're talking about the Omahas of the world, the Birminghams of the world, Des Moines, Iowa, places like that. So that backs up your point even farther. My last question, and I'd be remiss if I didn't ask you while I have the opportunity to speak with you. West Virginia, your alma mater, the flagship university of your state, a member of the Big 12, which just a few months ago was having to sue one of its own members in the way the SEC is now suing one of its own members, filing a lawsuit, federal lawsuit. How are the two comparable? I mean, help me understand exactly what this lawsuit means. It's my understanding, and correct me if I'm wrong, it is a First Amendment lawsuit that would allow the SEC to hand down penalties, to follow through with its own protocols and rules with regards to professional athletes being on rosters, regardless of what the injunction says or anything of that. That would take precedent. They would be able to punish LSU if they win that lawsuit.
16: Yeah, so, you know, we have a little bit of our own LSU situation in the Big 12 with Texas Tech. And, you know, Texas Tech is a great rival for WVU, and we enjoy playing them in all the sports, but they're very willing to push the boundaries of the conference rules in order to gain a competitive advantage. And what they had done is they signed Brendan Sorsby, used to be the quarterback at Cincinnati. He had a pretty significant gambling addiction, was found to have gambled on games that he played in, if I remember exactly correctly. But our bylaws say that those kids can't play. And so Texas Tech said, you know, we're going to let this kid play. He's going to gambling rehab or whatever it is. And the Big 12 said, no, you're not. You know, our rules are what they are. And so the two cases are similar, most notably and simply because they are actions by a conference to ensure that the rules of the conference can be enforced against their member institutions.
0: Well, there you go. So now we've got to, now we have to wait outside a Birmingham courtroom to find out what's going to happen next.
16: Yeah, we sure do. It does always seem like, in a world where Congress refuses to act, we spend a lot of time waiting for judges and listening to attorney generals.
0: Well, I think we're going to have College Game Day just start going around to courthouses. So
16: that would be the way. They're going to have to hire a legal analyst.
0: J.B. McCuskey, that'd be a good job for you.
16: I'm in. You know, you just got to just get that second comma in the salary and sit me right next to Pat McAfee. I'm good to go.
0: Mountaineer.
16: Yeah, one of our greats.
0: And you would be sandwiched between Nick Saban.
16: Another Mountaineer.
0: There you go. We're joined. It's J.B. McCuskey, Attorney General, State of West Virginia. Follow him on X at McCuskey for WV. J.B., appreciate you hopping on today, bud. We've got to keep you back on when we have these sort of matters because we're getting a lot of them.
16: Hey, anytime you want to chat, give me a holler and let's go Mountaineers. If you're not a Gamecock fan, you know, make sure you check out what West Virginia's doing this year. Rich Rod's got us cracking pads this year. I think we're going to surprise some people.
0: All righty. J.B. McCuskey, Attorney General for the State of West Virginia.
16: Thank you.
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17: 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If you run a diner, bakery, coffee shop, burger joint, pizza spot, or that hidden gym that everybody should know about, how would you like to get the word out about your business without spending a dime? 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
19: Deion Sanders still might have some juice left as Colorado sprung a last-minute upset last night in Atlanta against Georgia Tech, scoring the go-ahead touchdown with under a minute and then blocking Tech's last-second field goal attempt. Deion took swipes at his critics, which is fair. I still think they'll finish under 500, but he might need to keep coaching as long as possible to help his son Shiloh in case his $12 million bankruptcy case goes against him. I'm Pat Boyle.
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0: That's Connecting Carolina on 107.5 The Game and the Game Network. A quick reminder before we wrap things up, and I've got some significant news, by the way, that we'll want to go over before we close out the show. 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Interesting bit of news here. You cannot make this up. This is straight out of the upstate of South Carolina, Clemson. Clemson obviously playing LSU Saturday night, primetime game, biggest matchup of the weekend. Second straight year, by the way. I think it's the biggest matchup of the weekend. I don't know. I walked that one back. There were some good ones last year as well. It was big last year. Either way, I digress. Clemson has told LSU that by playing former NFL players in Saturday night's game, it might be breaching their game contract. It's a nationally televised game. Clemson warning LSU, our friends at Yahoo Sports, getting a copy of an email of Clemson warning LSU. Clemson still intends to go ahead and play the game despite LSU's possible breach of contract. Clemson not seeking financial damages of any sort. An email sent Friday by Clemson General Counsel Chip Hood to LSU's General Counsel confirms that Clemson is planning on being in Baton Rouge to play week one's biggest game. Hood, again, the General Counsel for Clemson, says he brought up, quote, certain eligibility issues that could break contractual obligations between the two parties. So there you go. Clemson not seeking any financial damages, also not going to pursue any kind of lawsuit against LSU. But the mere fact that they are sending a warning that, hey, if you play these guys, we're going to have a problem, it makes it clear where Clemson stands with regards to this matter. I guess the ACC through it, or really everybody, Clemson, or rather South Carolina, LSU is the only one that's really stepping up and being front and center with this, forward facing on the other side. So there you go. As if there aren't enough distractions with this game, now we have Clemson issuing a warning. And I wonder this, though. Clemson not seeking financial damages, according to this email. Clemson not to pursue any kind of legal suit against LSU, again, according to this email. But what if those guys play? And what if Clemson loses? Does that change the intent? Does that change everything? Is the warning merely that, a warning? Or is it a warning that, hey, you know, wink, wink, read between the lines, if those guys play and we lose, dude, we're gonna come after you. So make of that what you will. What's really troubling, though, not really, I mean, there's a lot of things that's troubling about this, but it's especially troubling, let me frame it that way, is that this news, all the legalese, all the litigation, this, that, and the other, has overshadowed another significant development this week with regards to the college football playoff. Greg Sankey had a call with the college football playoff management committee earlier this week, laying out what the commissioner of the SEC needs to happen in order to consider a 2014 playoff. And the biggest part of that, making sure that the Big Ten plays a certain number of Power Four non-conference opponents. It could happen as soon as next year. They've got a December 1st deadline to figure out the format for next year. There's a maybe a groundswell of support for 24 to happen. I think it's too much. I think it's bloated. I don't think anybody wants 24 except for the people who can make bank on it, that being the television networks and the coaches who are short-sighted and think that merely making the 2014 playoff will save their jobs, but I digress. So we'll see what happens with that. Hopefully we'll get clarity on that soon and get away from all this other stuff. But I got a feeling what's happening in Louisiana and will happen in Louisiana tomorrow night, Saturday night, is going to linger for a while. That's it for this edition of Back Porch Sports. I want to thank J.B. McCuskey, Attorney General for the state of West Virginia, for joining us on the Duncan Williams Asset Management Hotline. Don't forget to like, subscribe, follow this podcast, leave a comment. Don't forget to hit us up on social media at Back Porch Sports X, or hit me up personally at Scott H Sports. The DMs are open. Questions, comments, complaints, suggestions, whatever, throw them at me. If there's a guest you would like me to bring on, I'll do my darndest to facilitate it. If there's a topic you would like us to discuss, let me know. I'm more than happy to do it. But otherwise, until next time, I'm out.
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0: Welcome into the High School Scoreboard Show on the Game. Justin Hall with you on a Friday night. Rob Williams from Four Quarter Friday joins us. Jalen Tart running the board. We're glad you're with us on a Friday night, whether you're listening to us on your terrestrial radio, 107.5, or whether you're listening on the Game app or the Game TV radio on YouTube. We are glad you are joining us on a Friday night. We've got a lot of action tonight. It is week three of high school football around the state. Got a couple of big matchups. It's a lighter week. I don't want to say it's not a great week, but it is a lighter week, which will inevitably mean that there are going to be a ton of close games and some upsets tonight that we're not even projecting. College football has returned, in case you haven't known, with a great game last night. We got a few games tonight that we'll keep you updated on. The Braves have opened their four-game set with the Phillies. I'll update you on that until the Phillies pull ahead of the Braves. Once they do, you're not going to hear me talk about it anymore. But we'll get to that as the needs arise. We've got a Coach's Corner conversation coming up with Coach Corey Helms of the Chapin Eagles after they broke a 655-day winless streak. Hadn't won in quite a long time. It led Mark from Chapin to articulate a very losable wager for him, and I win no matter what. So that's, we'll keep an eye on that. But that's next week. There's a 5K fun run going on downtown that I was just able to avoid driving in here. We got college football tomorrow, so we'll get into that too as time allows. When all these games get to halftime, we'll really start talking about some of those games tomorrow and previewing those. And I have a prediction that some of you, maybe 50% of you, will not be too favorable of, but I have researched it well, and I think I am in the right. We're glad you're with us on a Friday night. Rob took a week off, and he's going to take a lot of weeks off, but he's back tonight. Rob, good to see you. You've been diagnosing these games and breaking them down all week. We take cursory looks at them throughout the week, but really start dialing in here. Got some great matchups tonight. What if I told you that Lexington and Swansea are playing tonight for the first time since the Truman administration? Two teams separated by about 20, not even 20 miles, 20 minutes. And this is the first time they're playing since 1946.
1: Yeah, it's incredible to be that close together. When you think about programs that are in an area, and this is something that we do often at fourquarterfriday.com, when we look at we have the state divided into six areas. Mm-hmm. And so when you, that really allows you to kind of hit the driving radius that's about an hour around you. Swansea and Lexington are less than that, Justin. And yeah, to not line it up for that long is shocking, but

0: 2-0, looking really good while doing it. Ridgeview's got to go to Oceanside tonight. Careful.
1: It's the question mark game of the week for me when I look at these schools. Oceanside 0-2, a ball off the upright that was the difference in a game for them last week. And then Ridgeview. Who is Ridgeview? Who is Ridgeview?
0: Fair.
1: We don't know. We haven't seen them for an entire half. It's week three, and we haven't even seen them for a half of football.
0: Right. That's a great question. T.L. Hanna is visiting a football stadium beside my house. White Knoll opens with a new turf tonight. Timberwolves.
1: I love this matchup because we have Vic Floyd knocking at the door of his first win at White Knoll, not able to get it done in the first couple of weeks. T.L. Hanna's 2-0. What are they going to do? Can they keep it rolling? Can the Jackets stay strong? They squeaked it out week one against BHP. A little bit stronger last week with a 30-7 victory. Put some more points on the board, maybe building some confidence there with the Yellow Jackets. They kind of came out of nowhere, a top 10 team in the Rivals composite. So excited to kind of see how that one plays out. But an opportunity for a big win for Vic Floyd and the Timberwolves to get back on track.
0: The Fighting Links and Moors of James Island, the Trojans they're otherwise known as, are traveling to take on Gray Collegiate right down the road. You said this before we came on the air. Yeah, you're taking Gray in this one. I want to see that Gray defense against this James Island offense. Now, and you countered with, well, James Island defense hasn't seen anything like what Gray's offense can throw at them.
1: That's true. You know, I'll give a shout out to my friend Smitty, my partner at Four Quarter Friday, who saw James Island in person last week. And first of all, when we start referring to James Island players, we have to call them all by their nicknames. Every player on the field, when they're at home with their PA announcer, has a nickname.
0: Does that work?
1: So it is, I'm exaggerating a bit, but there were at least seven that Smitty was able to recall that he gave back to me, offense and defense, for the Trojans. Okay. So we'll see how they do coming up to Gray. You're right. But on the road, I think Xavier Wright for Gray is healthy. Yep. Was not healthy game one. Now you got game two under your belt, a little bit more confidence. Can he exhibit true dual threat ability? I think he can, and that could be the difference. But, you know, Brady Dantzler, the surgeon for the Trojans on the other side in this quarterback battle, I think can get it done on the ground as well. And Brady Dantzler is no stranger, Justin, to pressure and tough matchups, as he's the catcher on that state championship James Island baseball team as well.
0: Ashley Ridge is going to South Florence. South Florence looking for their first win of the season. It is not uncommon for South Florence to start slow, y'all. Even with Drew Marlowe there, they start slow sometimes. And we'll see if Coach Braswell can get his first win there. Looking down the list, Lucy Beckham in a rivalry game against the Fighting Jamie Bradfords of Wando. How about the Wando Warriors? 2-0 to start the year. Look out for Wando. And Greenwood at North Augusta is another one I'm keeping my eye on. You mentioned it about Ridgeview. I'm going to mention it about Greenwood. We don't know who Greenwood is. We saw them in week one. And then last week against T.O. Hanna, it was a lightning delayed. Then we're going to go 8-minute quarters and we're going to run the clock because we started too late. That's not a great formula to really get an idea of who a team is. And so I think we're going to find out a good bit about Greenwood tonight. Travelers Rest, the Fighting Ryan McGee's are at Wren tonight. That's another one to keep an eye on. A score, South Point blanked Lake Wylie last night. It wasn't pretty. Irmo is at Lower Richland. Now, we had Coach Marlon Taylor on the phone last week after their win. They had a great win last week. And I mentioned that Irmo's coming to town. And he said, yeah, you know, it's just big bad Irmo coming to town, little old Lower Richland. He pulled the Dabo on me. He said, little old Lower Richland. Telling y'all, folks, I'm not quite sure about Irmo. Yeah, they took Spring Valley behind the woodshed last week. No offense to our friends over in Spring Valley, but I expected that. I'm unsure of Irmo. I'll put it that way. Now, they had stiff competition week one, I understand. Rock Hill's a bear. Pun intended.
1: Yep.
0: And so I want to see how Irmo responds. But we do have three rivalry games tonight. Clinton is at Newberry. Newberry had 70 hung on them by Emerald last week. So keep Clinton under 60 and you got a shot. Joking aside, I like Coach Corey Fountain in that one. I think Clinton pays Newberry back from last year. Got a battle of the axe over between Blythewood and Westwood. And I got a report from our buddy Cale Wilson, who is

0: covering that game right now for ABC Columbia, and they're right down the road. He said, you'll love this, Justin. I said, okay, I'm listening. During warm-ups, before getting the pads on, a few Blythewood players helped themselves to some of Westwood's water on the sideline. What? I'm a Westwood player. You respect my sideline.
1: Really?
0: That happened. Do you know? And I said, oh, okay, so then we had a good old-fashioned brouhaha then. And that's a technical term. We did not. They didn't do a thing. The players didn't do a thing. Kale's response is, they didn't do anything, but they're going to remember it because they saw it.
1: Yeah.
0: Westwood's players saw it happen.
2: I think you have to do something.
0: You have to do something. I'm not encouraging, because we did have a situation with Cross last week, so I want to make sure I am not advocating for fighting.
1: No.
0: On the field, okay? Cross, by the way, has to forfeit like 3 games because they don't have enough players now that they've been suspended. So I'm not encouraging that, but you do need to take into account that that is happening on your sideline and try to remember it. Pillion is at Ridge Spring Mineta. That's a good game down in the south part of Lexington County. Saluda is at Batesburg-Leesville. Somebody's got to win that game. Saluda 0-1, Batesburg-Leesville.
2: I like Saluda. They got a quarterback in Avery Coyle who can spin it, and they've got a couple pieces around him. I don't know that losing to Abbeville in a tight back-and-forth game is necessarily not the worst indictment of who Saluda's going to be.
0: Now, Hammond is at Lawrence Manning tonight. That's a battle of the undefeated there. By the way, I have not. So, Elijah Campbell, if you're listening, I'm getting permission now. We will bring back the undefeated club starting next week, because I feel like you can't do the undefeated club in the first 2 weeks. And even tonight, it wouldn't work. We will have the undefeated club return next week. And so those two teams are fighting to stay in it. The Fighting Xavier Leggetts of Mullins, otherwise known as the Auctioneers, are going to King Street tonight. Denmark Oler is at St. John's tonight. A couple of games I'm keeping my eye on here. Great Falls goes to the Fighting Rick Henrys of Macbee. Peaches there, fantastic. 96 is at Wagner Sally. Wagner Sally sitting at 2-0 on the season. Those are just a couple of the games I'm keeping my eye on. Obviously, Dutch Fork and Spartanburg tonight.
2: Top game in the state on paper.
0: And it ain't going to be close. No offense to my friends up in Spartanburg.
2: I tend to agree.
0: It ain't going to be close. Dutch Fork, I'll have to look at the Massey rating on that one and what they got the line at for that. I love pulling that up during the show. Ain't no way Dutch Fork's winning a game this year by less than 20 points. Just based on what I've seen.
2: 40-13 is the Massey prediction.
0: That's about right.
2: 95% chance to win the game for Dutch Fork.
0: That's a pretty fair point. Nation Ford is at Lugoff Elgin. Jack Veltri's covering that game because he's basically on the Nation Ford beat right now. And he asked me, I joined the Extra Point at 10:30 every Friday morning to talk with Tyler and Jack. And he asked me, what do I need to know about Lugoff Elgin? I said, you need to know that there's a guy on the outside there that has a body type like Percy Harvin. Lugoff Elgin is talented.
2: They are.
0: To pull off a win over Camden the way they did, breaking that streak, I like what Coach Little John's got going there. He likes what he's got going there, by the way. I saw the quote.
2: No doubt.
0: I saw the quote. I gladly partake in the four-quarter Friday material. I have a vested interest. Watch out for Lugoff Elgin. They're going to be a problem as the season rolls on. South Aiken off to a really good start. Brooklyn Casey is not. 2-0 South Aiken. They put up 30-something points on Airport last week after trailing 14-6 early. Airport didn't score again. Keep an eye on the Thoroughbreds down there. Or right across the river, actually. They're at Fort Knox over at Brooklyn Casey. And Dreher had a tough loss last week at Keenan. Tough loss. Actually fought their way back in that ballgame, ended up losing by 5. Dreher is on the road tonight at Lakewood. And then the aforementioned W.J. Keenan Raiders hosting our Airport Eagles tonight. That is a 2-0 Keenan team, and their two wins have been by a combined 7 points. Hosting Airport tonight, who's 1-1.
2: I think there may be a little something to this Keenan team. I want to keep an eye on it. Jarrett Neely does a good job of putting this team together. They have a transfer quarterback that is a senior coming over from Newberry. I want to know how much momentum can Keenan build during this non-region stretch. I was going to bring that up. I thought you were going to miss it, Justin. I thought we were going to somehow gloss past your Airport Eagles. But I see what you did there, saving the best for last.
0: It ain't going to happen. I'm going to mention my guys, because I actually, even though they lost last week, there is a sense of this feels different that this team has some direction. No offense to the previous coaching staffs at all, but it feels like they're starting to get themselves out of it. And hey, listen, that region's a bear. Camden, Gilbert, yeah, you got a tough region thrown in there. Now it's not as tough as last year, granted, but it's still a very tough region. Looking at Keenan, their schedule here as we move on in the program right here before we take our first break, and we'll come back and have our Coach's Corner conversation in just a second. But I wanted to look at Keenan's schedule. They've got Airport tonight, if my computer will move quicker.
2: C.A. Johnson.
0: C.A. Johnson to follow. Then they go to River Bluff on the 18th.
2: That's interesting.
0: Before the bye week. That's their last non-region game before the bye week. And then they have Andrew Jackson, Chester, Newberry, Mid-Carolina, and the Caps of Columbia. Mid-Carolina's a really good football team. Really good football team. Chester ain't bad either.
2: Chester has a great running back in Caleb Feaster.
0: I got to figure out who Newberry is. I'll know more tonight.
2: They're young.
0: They're very young. I'll know more, and they might get better as the season rolls on. That game's not until mid-October.
2: Yep. But a lot of intrigue there.
0: Yeah.
2: Like I mentioned, starting the quarterback at Keenan, a three-year career at Newberry.
0: Right.
2: Now with the Raiders. So keep an eye on that one.
0: So we have a lot to keep our eye on. We're about 15 minutes out from kickoff across the state. There are a couple of games that got pushed back to 8, but I didn't see anything far and wide of wet bulb issues tonight, even though it was a roaster today. And I promise you it is going to be warm, and I think that's an understatement, tomorrow. Right before we hit a break, Christopher Sanchez and Chris Sale are pitching, so naturally it's 3-1 in the bottom of the second. Braves have the lead, but two men on for the Phillies with nobody out in the bottom of the second, thanks to a leadoff hit from Luis Arraez, who came around to score on a double. So it's 3-1 Braves. We'll take a break. We'll come back on the other side, and we will dive into the Coach's Corner. Elijah Campbell sat down with the head coach of the Chapin Eagles, Corey Helms. You'll hear that next right here on The Game.
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0: Welcome back to the Coach's Corner this week on the show. Celebrating a big win from last week and hoping to take that momentum and move it forward is the head coach of the Chapin Eagles, Corey Helms. Corey, for one, congratulations on the win last week. And B, thanks for taking time here on a busy game week to hang out with me, talk for a little bit about your team before you go into the most important part of your day, lunch duty.
8: That's right. No problem. I appreciate you guys having me on, and thank you. Last week was definitely fun.
0: It is. I mean, we did a guy that calls in all the time, reports on Chapin scores. Name's Mark. I love Mark. Mark's my guy. And last year, not a lot of fun for Mark. And Mark has tallied the days, right? I almost feel like he was one of the prisoners in Shawshank Redemption counting days on a wall of how many days it's been since Chapin's won a football game. He said 655. I'm not going to fact check him because I am lazy, but I'll take his word for it. So 655 days from the time they had their last win to this past Friday night. Coach Helms, that is a long time, and that is a group of people that have been wanting to see that football team be successful. You're there now, and you're number one. You're able to get that win in week number two. What was it like for you to experience that sense of relief of being able to break a streak like that?
8: Yeah, well, first, shout out to Mark. He's about as loyal of a fan as you can get, and he's awesome. I know he's super excited, but no, it was great. I mean, our kids had a lot of energy. The home crowd was absolutely electric. It seemed like the whole town was out here, the student section. I've never seen anything like it. So it was really cool, not only for our players, but for the Chapin community too. But our players have worked really hard, and we're teaching them how to win. And we got a lot of young guys, a lot of guys that, you know, haven't really played varsity football. So really the majority of the team hasn't won a varsity game. We're teaching them how to win and getting them ready to roll, but they're resilient. They work really hard and they deserved it.
0: And for you too, like when you take this job, you see that you're going to have a really young team. You mentioned a lot of them have not experienced a varsity football win. There's a lot of culture building. And I know the culture word has kind of become one of the biggest buzzwords in sports, but like that stuff really matters. Like when you took this job, how did you manage to kind of lay a foundation with a lot of those kids, especially when a lot of them have not experienced this level of varsity football before?
8: Well, first, I mean, when I took the job, I always say like it's not near as bad as it seems on paper. Like there's a lot more talent on this team than people give credit for. And there's a lot of really good players here. So that being said, I mean, it's, in terms of like the culture and what you establish, we've been competing since I got here. We're just getting them competitive in everything they do. And we practice in a competitive manner, and that's really it. I don't like using the word culture, because quite honestly, like you said, it is kind of a buzzword, overkill word, but it's just by actions and doing it every day. And, that's kind of what you instill in your guys when you show up every day and demand them to do what you expect every day.
0: Coach Corey Helms of the Chapin Eagles on with us right now here in the Coach's Corner. And Coach, one thing too is throughout a football offseason, because it's so long, by the time one season ends and the other begins, there's so much that happens in between that time frame. When you first got to see these guys on the field and you got to see what you're working with, like you said, you know, the cupboard's not as bare as people may make it seem, but where have they grown the most, you know, throughout maybe the spring and the summer and
9: these early, incredibly hot practices that you feel like you're basically just surviving. Well, where have you seen the most growth with this group?
8: I'd say two things. The first thing is they've grown together a lot. I mean, we've done so much stuff together, whether it be the early mornings before school, and we went out of state for a few days for, you know, to start camp. You know, so, I mean, the team has gotten really close. And I think they've learned really how to fight, like how to win, how to compete, how to be tough. You know, our kids are tough. I don't care what anybody says from the outside looking in, like we got a tough group of guys, and, they're resilient. So that's probably the two biggest things that I've seen in terms of growth since I've gotten here.
9: Coach Corey Helms on with us right now, head coach at Chapin. And Coach, 45-22 win over Brooklyn Casey. We just got done talking about the historical significance of beating Brooklyn Casey this past Friday night. But what on the field really impressed you the most with the way your team was able to execute, obviously putting up 45 points, exceptional in any single game. But from your perspective, after seeing the game, you know, live in person, coaching the team and then looking at the film afterwards, what's one thing that you thought was a big key to winning that game?
8: Well, I mean, when you look at the film, and we were able to overcome a lot of our mistakes. We played really sloppy. I mean, we didn't have a drive on offense that we didn't have a penalty, it seems like. You know, it seemed like we were behind the chains several times, and we overcame that and made plays. We ran the ball really well, which always helps, and it opened up the pass game. We were really efficient in the pass game as well. Defensively, kind of the same thing. Way less mistakes, but we had three offsides that all led to first downs, and then we had two illegal substitutions that all ended up moving the chains as well. And we, you know, we overcame that. You know, so it was kind of good to be able to coach, like, all right, we're still making a ton of mistakes, a ton of operational mistakes, and if we clean that up, we can be even better.
9: Is that kind of like maybe the best type of win, where you're able to win in a game in that manner, especially given the significance of it, but also being like, hey, y'all, there's a lot that we need to be able to shore up here if we want to keep having these type of celebrations and winning after games?
8: Yeah, it honestly is. I mean, I thought in the first half, it was kind of a tale of two halves. Like, first half, our guys came out, you know, firing on all cylinders. And in the second half, they, you know, just assumed the game was over and, you know, didn't play as well. So we, you know, we're able to coach the fact that, you know, we got to learn to finish games. We're going to have a bunch of four quarter games here coming up, and we got to learn how to finish. We got to learn how to clean up mistakes that we can control. You know, so it was good, and it's easier to coach that stuff after a win too.
9: Yeah. There's a lot of things I love in life, Coach Helms, but I don't know if there's anything I love in life the way coaches love a good teaching moment. And I think that is an ideal teaching moment, especially if it still results in a W in the win column. Coach Helms' team tonight, Chapin, taking on Aiken on the road. Your team gets to hit the road for the second time this year. What lessons did you guys learn from road games in the first one, where you played Lou Goff Elgin, a really good Lou Goff Elgin team? But what lessons can you take from that first road game that you think your team can apply for the one tonight?
8: Well, we play tomorrow night, but I mean, it kind of goes back to the BC game. I thought in the first half of the Lou Goff game, we played really well. We went in at halftime tied. We had a chance to be up, you know, between 3 and 10 points. At halftime, we kind of shot ourselves in the foot a couple times, you know, and then in the second half, we didn't play as well. So, I mean, we got to learn how to play four quarters and compete in the second half and whatnot. But once again, it's still a really good experience for our guys going through that, just with how much youth we have, and even some of our upperclassmen, like, haven't played a ton of varsity football before. So, I think we're going to get better each week because of it.
9: And last one for you, Coach, with Aiken specifically, what have you seen from them, and what are going to be maybe some of the things that you think your team needs to do tomorrow night to be able to take care of business and try to get win number two on the season?
8: Yeah. Aiken's got a really good team. I know they're excited about the team they have. They got a ton of really good players. You know, just watching them, they got athletes that can, that can make plays in space. They got a quarterback that can make all the throws. On defense, they got a defensive line that, I mean, they're going to be one of the better defensive lines we see all year. I mean, they're talented. They got offers, and they're a good group. So, you know, our guys are going to have to battle. They're going to have to fight. Our offensive line is going to have to play well. We're going to have to control some of their big explosive playmakers on offense. So it's going to be a good test.
9: And of course, I said last thing. I will say there was something I did catch a little bit of the Friday night show this past week where Justin Hall is making a bet with Mark for the airport game the next week. Justin, airport guy, Mark, Chapin guy. Somebody's going to have to wear some Brandon merch after that game right there, too. So I'm just going to go ahead and throw this out there. Would like to see Justin wear a Chapin shirt. So I think maybe one of the most important accomplishments we can get done this season is to make Justin rep Chapin.
8: We'll send Justin a nice Chapin shirt. We'll send it to him.
9: See, and he gets free merch out of it, too. I mean, honestly, it's a win-win for Justin. I don't know how he backdoored his way into a win-win.
8: Mark ain't wearing no airport shirt.
9: The hard part would get Mark to follow through with it if it happens. So for Mark, maybe the biggest game of his life is on Friday, September 11th next week. Good stuff. Coach Corey Helms, the head coach of the Chapin Eagles. Coach, appreciate the time as always. Appreciate you stopping into the coach's corner and looking forward to seeing what you all do against Aiken.
8: Thank you, guys. Really appreciate it.
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0: Rob Williams, back with us on this Friday night. It's his final one for a while, so we got to make it a good one for him. Then you're stuck with me. Well, I take that back. Three weeks from right now, the 11th, the 18th, the 25th, he can count, Alabama weekend. Coach Shane Fidler will join us, the athletic director for the White Knoll Timberwolves, my hometown team, not my alma mater, my hometown team. He'll be here. Always enjoy having Coach along for the ride, and he provides a great insight. Rob does, but it's always nice to have a coach sitting in. Gives you a little bit different of a take. Always like having Coach Fidler in. And after hearing that interview from Elijah and Corey, I'm putting out the APB that if Elijah ever has something he's not doing, if he and the fiance aren't doing something on a Friday night at some point, and we have an empty seat here, the door is always open because, well, he works here. So feel free to join if you'd like, Mr. Campbell. Great interview, great conversation with Corey Helms. I did not make the wager. Mark did. I wasn't looking for this, but you got it now. You got it now. You think I root for Airport enough now? Wait until next week. Although I'll root for them because I want them to win, but I'm not opposed, again, to free apparel. But win-win.
1: I hate to break in here, Justin.
0: Sure.
1: But we've got news already.
0: Okay.
1: First play of the game in Spartanburg.
0: Spartanburg and Dutch Fork.
1: After a sizable kickoff return is a 44-yard touchdown pass to Corey Miller. Silver Fox is up 7-0.
0: Well, that was an update. Was it news? It was news. Was it breaking news? Probably not.
1: It was breaking to me. Wasn't surprising.
0: It's not surprising. That's the word. That's on certain stations, you're not going to get the... You know, you're not going to get that break in on that one. A couple of weeks ago, we highlighted a stadium. We highlighted what field did we highlight?
1: Zimp.
0: We highlighted Zimp Stadium. Last week, it was Serene Stadium up in the Upstate because Somerville was playing there. Hint, hint, foreshadowing. But this week is not Somerville. We're not doing John McKissick. That's too obvious, folks. That's too obvious to do John McKissick. We're heading to the Upstate though. Rob made. I sent the APB out to Rob earlier this week. I said, well, what stadium should we highlight this week? And Rob came back with a great choice that I think he's going to tie in a bit of an Oracle situation. So what stadium are we spotlighting tonight?
1: We will be at W.L. Varner Stadium. Willie Varner, legendary head coach at Woodruff. This is in Woodruff, South Carolina. This stadium, built in 1950, was originally just the Woodruff Wolverines Stadium, but now Woodruff High School Stadium. But in 1975, after... Mm-hmm. Quite the career, stadium renamed for Coach Varner. And there's been a lot of history for the 10-time state champions there at Varner Stadium. And if you go, my favorite part of the stadium, Justin, is just outside of the end zone, next to the team's locker room, there is a plaque, mm-hmm, with the front half of a Wolverine coming out of it. It is very much a taxidermy situation. And it is, I have multiple pictures. I have a few with the Woodruff helmet in front of the Wolverine, and it's scary. It's a scary sight.
0: Oh, it's a scary sight to walk into that stadium.
1: It is. And, you know, I've heard the stories from years past about, you know, Coach Varner not allowing, they used to do a thing after the stadium where the media was not able to come onto the field, and they went to a local restaurant, and the restaurant was reserved exclusively for coaches and players, and then the media was allowed to come in while a post-game meal was provided for the team to talk to the coaches and players. But that was not done at the stadium or on the field. Now, I have stood on the field a couple of times this year, and you can just feel the history there. Quarterback Connor Davis taking over the spotlight, I will say. He's not taking over as the quarterback, but he is getting a lot more attention this season. But it's something that is familiar to his family, as his grandfather was a part of the first two Woodruff State Championship teams. His dad, now still a big part of Woodruff education, was on the last time those Wolverines won it. And now Connor Davis takes his last stab at it as a senior quarterback to take the Wolverines all the way.
0: It's an Oracle.
1: To grab his own state championship. Get his picture on the wall next to the others, Justin.
0: Great spotlight. Thinking about that, you just mentioned state champions and pictures. I want to bring this up. One of my favorite parts of the renovations at Williams-Brice Stadium is the highlighting of the state championship teams.
1: Absolutely love
0: I
1: it.
0: I think that is by far creative. One of the coolest things and creative, you're right, Jalen, that you could do. And it's, of course, it's going to interchange every year.
2: Right.
0: You could probably keep one of those helmets on there, though. I imagine it ain't going to change.
2: Does work.
0: Well, oh, hold on. Let me. I can feel Kloniger yelling at me. They're not in two divisions anymore, so one of those helmets is going to stay.
2: Mm-hmm.
0: I just think that's really cool to highlight the high schools in this area or in the state, because pound for pound, South Carolina is one of the best high school football states in the country, and you'd be hard-pressed to tell me otherwise. I get Texas. I get California. I get Florida. They're bigger, though, y'all. I mean, Georgia high school football is a big deal. So is South Carolina. And so I think it's pretty cool to highlight state champions here in our state. And that just reminded me of that. A very cool addition. A lot of the changes in the additions to the stadium, by the way, I'm a big fan of. I think it creates a whole different environment. And it's going to look really good tomorrow. You're just going to have to look through beads of sweat to see it. But you'll get to see it. And it'll only get better from here, because I think phase two and three are going to be just mind-blowing when we get back there in 2027 to open the season in what was week zero, but is now going to be week one for everybody, because math and common sense. But there's no week zero in high school football either. Don't let them fool you. We started in week one.
1: Oh, it's
0: then
1: gone.
0: Week two. Now it's week three. When a majority of your people play in the week, it is no longer week zero. We have kicked off across the state, across multiple games, except for a few, including mark updates. It's 30 minutes to kick down in Aiken. First meeting between Chapin and Aiken in 25 years. That would have been 2001. That was the last time they met. I was but a wee lad. I was in first grade when they met. Game day, and we're kicking off between South Aiken and BC. It is Military Appreciation Day over at Fort Knox. But before we hit a break and get back here, I want to hit our Fighter of the Night story. So, Jalen, go ahead and fire that up.
3: We're recognizing true fighters every week. It's time to name the Ellie Faith Fighter of the Night.
0: Again, if you're unfamiliar with what we do here, we have a Fighter of the Night segment. And this, really, the genesis of this started last year, and appreciate the folks here at the station, Terry and everybody, being fully supportive of this. We started the Ellie Faith Fighter of the Night segment in honor and in memory of my niece, Ellie Faith, who was diagnosed with DIPG, which is diffuse intrinsic pontine glioma. She was diagnosed shortly after Memorial Day in 2025 and finished her battle with that pediatric brain tumor just 8 short weeks later. And the fight and the courage that she showed in that time, and the community that surrounded her, greatly impactful, and forever changed my life, our family's lives. They'll never be the same. And in doing that, we came across a relationship with a semi-amphibious creature named Ollie Otter. And Ollie goes around through his organization, Meaningful Play, ministering to and bringing healing through play to children and families dealing with pediatric illnesses at varying different levels. And so we started doing this last year. We highlight a child and a family early on in the show. And then tonight we will name a Fighter of the Night on the field. Think of it as a Player of the Night, but not always is it going to be the player with the best stats. I'll put it that way. Tonight's story comes to us by way of Mom Aquila and Dad Daniel about Luca. And Luca has a brother, Jack, and sisters, Nora and Cosette, all older siblings. So let's hear about Luca. This was given to us by his mother. Last summer, I began noticing that our 6-year-old son, Luca, was tripping frequently and seemed more clumsy than before. He was active and always tried to keep up with his 3 older siblings, and this is from his mom. I had a passing thought that in his eagerness to be a part of everything, maybe he was just inattentive. As summer passed, Luca began to fall more often, and he had always loved to dance with his best buddy, but when she moved away, the dancing stopped. I thought he was sad, but in retrospect, I realized that dancing had become too difficult for him. Other changes began occurring by that fall. He began asking for help coming down the stairs and needed to hold hands while walking, and one day at the YMCA, he jumped in the deep end for his usual swim. He flailed around and couldn't remember how to swim. That was the final symptom that made us realize something was wrong. He was referred to neurology, and we really hoped that he just had an inner ear problem or an equilibrium issue. And after his MRI, when several doctors came out at once to speak to us, my husband and I felt our world spin away. They told us Luca was en route to the pediatric ICU and needed urgent brain surgery. And he was diagnosed with aggressive medulloblastoma. Luca had the golf ball-sized tumor removed and suffered a brain bleed during the surgery, and he developed posterior fossa syndrome, which caused mutism. We took our bruised and silent child home with broken hearts. Luca made slow progress. He could not walk or eat independently and was mostly wheelchair-bound, and we relocated out of state for radiation for several months. We survived that intense time of family separation and came home to begin a year of chemotherapy. Now he has 5 months of treatments remaining, and with hard work and therapy, he has regained many of his skills. His life looks very different than anything we ever wanted for him, but he maintains his joy and excitement for each day despite the battle. We acknowledge statistics when we think about his future, but we strive not to surrender any of our joy today to the fear of the unknown. Luca had memorized Psalm 23 before his battle ever started, and it has been our strength through the past year, and we remind Luca daily that he is God's precious lamb, and at almost 1 year anniversary of his diagnosis, Luca is once again dancing every day. Our LA Faith Fighter of the Night is Luca. We'll be right back. More of the High School Scoreboard Show coming up on the game.
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1: Welcome back into the High School Scoreboard Show on The Game. Justin Hall, Rob Williams, Jalen Tart on the board with us tonight. And we are off and rolling. Multiple games are underway. We'll get a look at the full scoreboard a little bit later. It's just too early to really venture into that realm right now, Rob. Lou Golf Elgin up 14-0 on Nation Board. 4:13 to go in the first quarter. E.J. Richardson, they had an interception at the 6-yard line of Nation Board. I like those all reds they're wearing tonight. Lou Golf Elgin.
2: Well, we talk about uniforms often, Justin.
1: We do. I love uniforms.
2: All reds.
1: All reds is a nice look. Now,
2: all reds added to the list.
1: I'm not opposed to the black, white, black combo from Nation Ford either, if you want me to be honest.
2: Well, you're working with a pretty good, in my opinion,
1: good
2: you're working with a good color palette. Yeah.
1: Yeah. It's all about the color palette.
2: Some schools
1: don't have a great color palette.
2: That's tough. You know, they just luck of the draw on some of these, but.
1: Right. And you could always change it if you wanted.
2: No, you can't.
1: Sure, you can. You can change
2: the
1: colors.
2: The uproar from alums if you change the colors.
1: In some schools, it wouldn't be a bad thing. Like, I'd imagine some schools aren't as tied to their color scheme.
2: Do you have one in mind that you're willing
1: to say
2: on the air?
1: I'll think about it, and I'll come back to it.
2: Okay.
1: I don't know if any... Do we know of any college team that's done that, or am I just crazy?
2: Change their colors?
1: Yeah, like completely change their palette.
2: I don't know.
1: I know Oregon does crazy stuff, and you always have teams like... I would count. They didn't change their color palette, but the Smoky Grays for Tennessee make no sense.
2: You can get away with, though... If you don't have black in your color palette, you can get away with mixing that in, i.e. Oregon.
1: Yeah, but I'm a stickler on that, though. I'm talking about changing colors, and yet I'm a little stickler on, if black's not in your color palette, why are you wearing it?
2: I don't know.
1: Like, you know, to be honest, I know they ain't going to wear them tomorrow, or they shouldn't. But the black jerseys that these guys wear down the street over at Williams-Brice is the best-looking black uniform in the country. Like, you ain't going to find a better-looking one. Especially with the gloss helmet now. Like, you aren't going to buy. And you know, you got a gloss garnet helmet, too? Hello.
2: Yeah, it's going to be... there's the discussion of the morning for South Carolina. What's the uniform?
1: It doesn't look like it's going to get dropped until tomorrow.
2: I haven't seen it, yeah.
1: I'm not opposed to... I don't think it's going to be big game garnet. But I wouldn't be opposed to it. But it might be white garnet white.
2: I think it will be white garnet white.
1: Which, I'm not opposed to, because I try to acclimate my wardrobe to what they're wearing. Alec Bohm just hit a home run. So it's 3-2 in the bottom of the fourth inning. Solo shot. So that's fine. Northwestern leads Stratford 15-0. Is that our... If we have to do a kitschy drive of the week, is that a drive of the week for Stratford? Having to drive up to Northwestern?
2: I think I'm actually going to give it to Rock Hill driving down to Hilton Head.
1: That's fair. Okay, so we have two competing right there. If it comes down to that, we have to check the actual distance.
2: I think we can check the actual distance.
1: I think we're going to have to. Heathwood Hall leads Cardinal Newman 7-0. That is early on in the ballgame right now. Gaffney over Lancaster 7-0. Gaffney football history also tweets and lets us know. In other news, it's hot.
2: Yeah.
1: Can confirm.
2: If you've gotten close to a door or a window today, you may not have had to cross the threshold to discover that it is hot. Speaking of hot, the behemoth that is Dutch Fork stays hot. Quentin Wilson runs it in 14-0. Silver Foxes over Spartanburg early. By the way, Arian Desai with the start for the Vikings. That was a question. Talked to Coach Mark Hodge earlier this week. Chris Cullen started the first game. Arian Desai started the second game against Greenwood. His quote to me was, "We'll see who earns the start this week." Clearly it was Desai.
1: Fair enough.
2: Might not matter.
1: West Charlotte has a 100-yard pick six, and they lead Somerville 14-0. With 5 minutes to go in the first quarter.
2: That is 14-0. That is a tough matchup for Somerville. And I think Massey had that one as a 1-point or maybe a 3-point win for West Charlotte.
1: Mm.
2: Might be on it.
1: Yeah, they might be on to something right there. Also, again, when you scroll Twitter right now, you're kind of getting a mixture. We're not hot and heavy with the scores yet. I'm very glad to see the Garnet end zones return tomorrow. Big fan.
2: I have filtered my...
1: you filtered it?
2: My ex-Twitter... To recent posts.
1: I have as well.
2: Not popular, so that we make sure we stay
1: I have as
2: updated.
1: Well, but it's up to people who retweet at this point. That's the problem that I run into. Let's see here. Spartanburg has flipped the field. They got a first down at the Dutch Fork 20, according to our friend Jed Blackwell up in the upstate. So look out there. Trying to find a few more here. Lucy Beckham has scored first. The Fighting Jamie Bradfords find themselves down 7-0. So the 77-0 score is out the window. Does he do that still?
2: No, he actually
1: backed off.
2: He dialed it back this week.
1: Okay.
2: He dialed it back and gave an actual score. Admittedly, this was during Smitty's segment, I believe. It wasn't mine.
1: Okay.
2: But I don't remember exactly what it was. But it was, I think, 27-to something Wando. So he gave a real score prediction this time.
1: Good for him.
2: Indian Land evens it with Butler. It's now 7-7 with 4:47 remaining in the first quarter.
1: Indian Land got a tough draw early, getting Northwestern.
2: Ooh.
1: It'll humble you real quick. But again, it also skews our perspective on teams, I feel like.
2: Absolutely.
1: And there's, so we
2: there's,
1: aren't
2: sure
1: there's
2: levels to this, Justin.
1: Yeah, there are levels. They're called classifications for a reason. Jaden Bryant with a sack for Irmo. They force a 3-and-out on the first drive against Lower Richland. That game now underway down at the Diamond Mine. Underrated name for a stadium is the Diamond Mine. And I know they're the Diamond Hornets now, but I remember when they were just the Diamonds. I think they should go back to that name, personally, in my opinion.
2: There are a lot of interesting and unique mascots across the state.
1: The Diamonds, the Diamond Hornets, the Green Wave is an interesting name.
2: You got a couple of those. I like, how about one that's going away in the Barmer War Horses? That I would put up there, and then
1: great name.
2: Iron Horses for Philip Simmons also
1: great.
2: Got a couple of a thoroughbreds.
1: Battling Bishops of Bishop England.
2: I like that one too.
1: I love alliteration.
2: And Bishop England's been on to something this year. Logan Hall and the Battling Bishops are becoming a bit of a story to pay attention.
1: They're going to be a problem for people. It's one of the best logos, by the way, too. The old school.
2: And by
1: the
2: way,
1: old school leprechaun for Notre Dame.
2: And in the region with Oceanside.
1: Mm-hmm. Well, who are the Land Sharks?
2: What is early returns? Who is Oceanside in 2026?
1: Not a clue.
2: So we don't know. Can Bishop England shake that up a little bit? That would be the story if Bishop England wins that region instead of Oceanside in 2026. I would be hard pressed to find somebody who predicted it.
1: Speaking of the War Horses of Barnwell, they trail Bamberg with 5 minutes to go in the first quarter, 21-0, early in that ball game. So keep an eye on those guys. And we'll continue tossing around names of stadiums, nicknames for stadiums, nicknames for teams. The Wren Golden Hurricanes.
2: Beautiful.
1: The fact that you're in Wren and you're a hurricane name is just fascinating. The Seahawks of Myrtle Beach, but yet their logo is a pirate. Fascinating. It's just, again, one of those things. I like the Bruins of Orangeburg-Wilkinson. Big fan of that.
2: What about the Bruin Bears of Lancaster? Did you say that one just a second?
1: No, I haven't said that one yet. Lancaster's in a good matchup with Gaffney tonight.
2: They are indeed.
1: Lancaster.
2: That's it. The only two undefeated teams on our top 10 games of the week at fourquarterfriday.com.
1: And they're playing tonight.
2: Lancaster and Gaffney.
1: We are keeping an eye out. We're barreling toward the 8 o'clock hour. I'll give you a quick update before we hit our break and go to hour number two. Braves lead the Phillies 3-2, top of the fifth. Ronald Acuna, 2-for-2. Don't let him get hot going into October. College football tonight, we've got our eye on a couple of different games. Miami and Stanford. Watch out for Toledo, Michigan State. Could be an upset there. Southern Cal, do they have more than 10 people in the stands? We'll find out. Who's to say? We got a lot of high school action. It's going to continue to roll in. It's going to get busier and busier here as the hours roll on. Hour number two coming up right here on The Game.
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0: Hour number two of the program, Justin Hall, Rob Williams, Jalen Tart with you on a Friday night, rolling right along. And I shouldn't have clicked for a score update. It's 15-0. 14-0, Keenan. It says 8-0, but I think they just scored. Swansea and Lexington are tied at 7 in the first quarter. Again, first meeting between those two teams, Swansea and Lexington, since 1946. What were you doing in 1946? None of us were here. Radio was still kind of new. Think about that. Now that's going to require a Google search. You understand that that's going to require a Google search, because I want to see January of that year, you had the first meeting of the UN in 1946. The first general-purpose electronic computer was unveiled at the University of Pennsylvania. Freddie Mercury was born in that year. And how about this? Dolly Parton was born that year. So there you go. Here's your tie-in.
1: Working the 9-to-5s.
0: Look at you. Look at you. Yeah. What a way to make a living. Yeah, right. You're barely getting by. Sorry. Winston Churchill delivered a famous speech that year. Shocking. And what film, what holiday classic, what Christmas classic, Rob, premiered in studio or in theaters in 1946?
1: I got it.
0: You know it?
1: Frosty the Snowman.
0: No.
1: Rudolph the Red-Nosed Reindeer.
0: No, not animated.
2: It's a Wonderful Life.
0: That is correct. The best Christmas movie, and I will die on that hill. Jimmy Stewart.
1: Yes.
0: And It's a Wonderful Life. It's a classic.
1: It is.
2: It's a classic.
0: You got to watch it at least once every December.
1: Yes.
0: Great movie. There's a reason why it just rolls on cable. We'll continue looking at some different things about 1946. Nutella was actually created in 1946. Long-lasting product right there. Frozen orange juice concentrate. You know the things you got in school? Yeah.
2: I wonder how many of our current high schools were in existence in 1946.
0: Airport was not. Airport's first graduating class was 1964. My grandfather was a part of it.
2: There you go.
0: So, not many high schools, I would imagine.
2: All right, and
0: there might have been a lot of high schools that were around then that aren't around now, actually.
2: One that probably, that I don't think was, would be the Dutch Fork Silver Foxes, who have had their lead cut into now.
0: Okay.
1: Jackson Knott's in the chat, by the way.
2: Jackson Knott's picked off by R.J. Estrich, quarterback for Spartanburg, Arian Desai, capitalizes with a rushing touchdown, and it's 14-7 Dutch Fork.
0: 14-7 Dutch Fork. Keep an eye. Be careful.
1: I have some scores.
2: Spartanburg recovers the onside kick as well.
0: What you got for us, Jalen?
1: In the chat, a minute and 42 left in the first quarter. Emerald up 11-7 over Woodruff.
0: I'm seeing that right now. Our buddy Roger. Roger's awesome.
1: Yes, he put that in the chat.
0: 11? Okay, I see. It was 7-3.